0: Florida Panhandle from a storm moving up the East Coast now. Twisters and flooding today in North Carolina. On the other coast, powerful Pacific waves stirred up by Rachel battering the coast of Southern California. The wind now fueling a brush fire in Santa Clarita. Evacuations underway. This is ABC News.
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0: What would possess a man to climb into a reserve filled with tigers in England? We may never know.
2: South Yorkshire police telling ABC News the man entered a tiger enclosure Saturday afternoon. The tiger attacking the man, leaving him seriously injured. Emergency crews rushing to the scene, including two ambulances and an air ambulance. Despite efforts to save him, the man was pronounced dead. Investigators working to determine exactly what happened. Authorities say the tiger was not injured and remained inside its enclosure with no threat to the public.
0: ABC's Rena Roy. Congress can't agree on much these days, but a bipartisan group of six senators today called on President Trump to immediately reverse course on a plan to purchase diesel from Russia. Four Republicans and two Democrats signing a statement declaring the United States should not provide Putin with a financial lifeline while Russia continues to kill Ukrainian civilians. Republicans who signed on: Susan Collins of Maine, Lisa Murkowski of Alaska, Tom Tillis, North Carolina, John Curtis of Utah. The Democrats are Gene Shaheen of New Hampshire and Richard Blumenthal of Connecticut, agreeing the deal is a bad one. Former U.S. Ambassador to Poland, Daniel Freed.
3: It puts us on the side of the Russians, putting money into their war machine when they are busy trying to conquer Ukraine and, by the way, cooperating with Iran. So the whole notion made no sense.
0: Wayne Cabot, ABC News.
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9: The KFQD forecast for the Anchorage area. Rain continues through the day. Temperatures in the upper 40s at peak. Tonight, we'll see the rain continuing. More showery, though, as the night goes on, easing up a little bit, down to the upper 30s. But it eases, but doesn't end. Spotty showers still around tomorrow. Temperature in the mid to upper 40s, and more of the same on Tuesday. Showers just a little more isolated each day. I'm KFQD meteorologist Phil Spivak.

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1: This is Handle on the Law, marginal legal advice, where I tell you you have absolutely no case. All right, a lot of stuff comes out of California. California is kind of crazy tofu turkey for Thanksgiving, twigs and bushes for meals. Just a lot of hippiedom started here in California. And now the governor has signed the First of a Nation bill that makes so much sense. And this is setting up standards for homes damaged by wildfire smoke. Okay, so here is the problem with fire insurance in most states. And now California is the first of its kind to sort of go, okay, let's take a look at this. When there is a fire and there is coverage, the insurance company says we will cover it only for the damage actually caused by the fire. Damage. Part of the house that burnt, that you can see the burn scar. How about the smoke? How about the pollutants, the particles that come off of the smoke that get into your house? And it gets so bad if there's a fire and your house, for example, the house next door, for example, burns down. Okay, your house didn't burn. No insurance. We're not paying for it. Well, let's look at what happens. So smoke gets in there, the pollutants gets in there, and it literally, the drywall absorbs it. Not just the carpet and the furniture and the drapes, which are just a mess, but again, that's not fire damage. So therefore, the fire policy, the policy that covers fire damage does not cover it. And so it even seeps into the drywall wall where, in order to bring it back to pre-fire standards, you have to tear out the drywall and bring the house to its studs. And the insurance company would say, no, we're not covering that. Only those parts of the house or the house that burnt. Well, California has now changed its tune. The governor signed that bill. And it is, it makes sense because I have been to houses that were not burnt, but you couldn't even walk in. That smell stays and will stay forever unless you, as I said, tear out the drywall and just start all over again. And this was all caused by the huge fires in January of 2025, the Eaton Palisades fires that we had in Southern California. 16,000 structures were burnt. 31 people were killed. And these are expensive homes, too. I mean, they were in the multi-million.
2: Settled with my mom, but the judge put it in a court-ordered trust fund so I couldn't touch it until I turned 18.
0: Okay.
2: And, you know, I was young at the time, and I remember it vaguely, you know.
0: How old are you now?
2: One time I did.
0: How old are you now?
2: Now I'm 36.
0: Okay, so that happened 26 years ago. All right, court-ordered trust fund goes in. Do you remember how much money went in it, Joey?
2: At the time, it was like $28,000.
0: Okay, so with a reasonable investment 20-something years ago, it's a chunk of money. So what happened?
2: Okay, so I went down there to go withdraw the money, and
0: when?
2: It was all cleared out.
0: When, Joey?
2: I went down there about 5 years ago.
0: Why did you wait until you were 25? Why did you wait until you were, what, 29, 28?
2: Yeah, honestly, I had totally forgot all about it.
0: Yeah, all right. No, I understand. Okay, fair enough. So who cleaned out? Who was the trustee of the money?
2: My mother was.
0: All right, so she cleaned out your account.
2: Cleaned it out.
0: Yeah, so she stole money from you.

0: Yeah.
1: Yeah.
0: And
1: okay.
0: On file, they
1: is
0: only
1: she still,
0: have.
1: Is she still around, Joey?
0: Fund.
1: Is your mom still around?
0: She just passed. She just passed.
1: Oh, she just died. Okay. Did she leave you any money? Did she leave you anything?
0: No.
1: All right. You're screwed. There's nothing you can do. Who are you gonna sue? Your dead mother. That's and by the way, the statute of limitations may have kicked in a long time ago or expired.
0: Okay.
1: But your mother is the one who is at fault. And it's really difficult to sue dead people. They just aren't good about accepting service.
0: What I know, right? What about the bank? Would the bank be held liable?
1: No, the bank is not. No, the bank is not held liable. Your mom was the trustee.
0: No, okay. Now, with that being said, she was the trustee, but she wasn't even allowed to touch the money. Because I remember one time.
1: I understand, but the bank. What do you mean she wasn't allowed to touch the money? So,
0: she wasn't allowed to touch the money.
1: Okay, so there was no trustee. So there was no trustee of the money.
0: Oh, yeah. Maybe she was just the parent guardian signature then.
1: Got it. So she was guardian ad litem that put the money in. And if she took it out in violation of a court order in which says that the money must stay there until you're 18, now,
0: yes,
1: the question now becomes, when did she take the money out? After you were 18 and she's still the guardian?
0: No, before. Before I was 18,
1: all right, well,
0: she took it all out.
1: Maybe. Yeah, maybe. Maybe.
0: And,
1: okay, so you got it. So, you know, you take it to a lawyer and find out if the bank, well, I mean, you got a statute issue, too. You know, the fact that you forgot, you know, the law doesn't help you on that one. Oh, I forgot. I'm sorry. No. But you can try contacting a lawyer. This is just a straight civil lawyer. And that's, no, and I understand. You're 10 years old. You don't remember. You got, I get it. It's not, he's not being stupid on this. It just, you know, life happens.
2: And as I talk about liability, and anything to hang your hat on. What happens when you get into a car accident? What happens if there's a slip and fall? You've been injured, not your fault. So now who do you go after? 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

0: Welcome back. Handle on the Law, Marginal Legal Advice. Hey, Brenda, welcome to Handle on the Law.
1: Yes, sir. I have a question about my boyfriend's ex-wife. She moved out. Well, she practically just left in last year. And she still has stuff, junk mainly, stored in his house. We moved it. We had to move it from his bed, the bedroom in the back to the basement, and she still won't come get it.
0: Okay. And so let me ask you, you've asked her to come and get it, and she has not come. Has she refused? Does she say anything or just ignores you?
1: She keeps making up excuses.
0: Okay, here's what I'm going to suggest. And where do you live, by the way, Brenda? You sound like you're from Squirrel Hollow.
1: East Tennessee.
0: Well, what a shocker that is. By the way, when this call is over, you get to send me your favorite recipe of squirrel soup, okay, or possum stew. So we'll be doing that.
1: I have squirrel soup.
0: Of course you do. Of course you do. Squirrels are lunch tomorrow for you. I get it. Okay, now.
1: I like deer better, though.
0: Oh, yeah. Well, okay. Well, deer works. Sure. Why not? But, you know, I got to tell you, possum tastes better than deer any day of the week. You know that, don't you?
1: No.
0: All right. Okay, at least that's what I've heard. Okay, so, Brenda, let me tell you what's going on. First and foremost, if it's mostly junk that's there, Brenda, you send her an email. Do you have her email address?
1: No, but I have her personal home address now.
0: You have her personal what?
1: Home address.
0: Home address. Okay.
1: She finally changed her address.

0: address because she's going to have it delivered here.
1: Do you have a phone number?
0: No, unfortunately, I don't have
1: okay,
0: a phone
1: number.
0: Okay,
1: so you got, this just makes, I mean, it's not going to change anything. It just makes it a little bit more complicated, that's all. What you do is you tell her that she has 10 days to remove her belongings. And put in the letter. You're writing a letter, okay? That's what you're doing.
0: Okay.
1: And you're saying, we have contacted you several times over the last few months, and you have made excuse after excuse. We have your belongings, and we don't want them. You have 10 days to pick up your belongings, or 2 weeks. I, at the end of 2 weeks, would give her another week. Okay, just to make sure they're solid. And then, and you tell her at the end of that period, we are going to throw away everything that you have asked us that you've placed in our home and haven't removed it. You want pictures of everything that you're throwing out. If it's mostly
0: I'm burning it.
1: It doesn't matter. You can burn it. You can do whatever the hell you want. But what you don't want to do.
0: I told him, I'm ready to drag it all outside
1: and set fire to it. Okay, just let her know. But you have to let her know that that's what you're going to do. You have to let her know that you were going to dispose of her goods. If it's mostly trash, Brenda, you know, nothing's going to happen. But if she starts arguing, what?
0: And it's books and bookshelves and a
1: headboard. Okay, well, you let her know. Well, she can argue. Yeah, let her argue all day long that the books are valuable and they're antiques, whatever the hell. She can make all kinds of arguments. She's not going to do anything, Brenda. You know that. She's not going to take you to court. She's just going to disappear. But you have to set up as if she is going to take you to court. You have to cover yourself. You have to cross all the T's and dot all the I's. You do that in a certified letter, okay?
0: Okay.
1: And you keep the letter and you date it. And then it goes, so you have a copy of it, and then it goes into the envelope. You take it to the post office, certified letter that goes to her house. And I would do it twice.
0: That she has to sign.
1: Yeah, well, if she doesn't sign, you're out of luck. But if she signs for it, you're completely home free. Her argument is, well, I never got it. Well, we traced it to your house. Okay, certified letter that she doesn't sign for, you still can trace to her house. She's going to have a very tough time. What you're doing is you're defending yourself against something that's probably not going to happen, Brenda. Okay, but I want you to cover your... What?
0: He just kind of lets it go. It's like, you know, he just kind of...
1: Brenda, is it his house?
0: Yes.
1: Okay, and then he can do whatever the hell he wants in his house. You know? What can I tell you? If he's not involved in this and she's parking it at his house, that's his call, Brenda.
0: Okay.
1: But
0: can we charge her rent for storage?
1: Yeah, you could, but you're not going to get anything for it. Yeah, no, just throw it. No, you're not going to charge her rent. Just get rid of it. You know, that's what I would do. I mean, you could theoretically charge her rent. She's not going to pay you. Then what do you do? You're going to get rid of it anyway.
0: Yeah.
1: And if she doesn't agree to pay the rent, you're going to just an arbitrary figure. And how much do a few bookshelves and books, what do you charge for rent on that one?
0: Oh, no, one whole room in our basement is full of nothing but her junk.
1: All right, well, then I would get rid of her junk. Or you argue that you want $300 a month, but there's a problem because if you want out, you have to sue her and basically evict her. Or he just keeps it in. You have one less room. That's all. It's his call.
0: There's things we want to do with that room.
1: Then he's part of this plan that you have to get rid of it. I went through the whole thing, Brenda, and I am now done. The only reason I kept her is because I thought she was going to come up with a recipe for squirrel soup that I've really been looking for a very long time. Jeff. Hi, Jeff. You're up. Welcome to the show.
2: Hey, Bill. Thank you. My car got sideswiped in the parking lot of a major supermarket chain, and I saw the guy do it, and he split. So I went in and talked to the manager, and she said that they have absolutely no liability. Is that true? I mean, you'd think that they've got, I mean, isn't it their property?
1: Yeah, of course it's their property. Now my question is, what did the property owner do wrong? Because remember, you're suing for negligence, and negligence means this is what you did wrong, and therefore I was damaged. What did they do wrong?
2: they didn't do anything wrong. But
1: right.
2: How I look at it is, if somebody has an issue on my property, my insurance would cover their loss.
1: Nope.
2: Why does
1: your insurance would say nope? Your insurance would say no. Just because someone is injured on your property, let's say it's a klutz. Let's say it's someone who just falls and breaks his leg. The insurance company says, sure, we'll pay you, even though you're a klutz. Nope. It has to do with them doing something wrong. So what is it that they've done wrong? Well, there's a few things, if you can establish it. For example, the way they've set up the parking spaces, and there have been a whole number of side swipes, and they know there was an issue, and they have nothing. They did nothing about it. Now they've done something wrong because they knew about it. They could have fixed it. They didn't fix it. So there's negligence. But someone just sideswiping your car and taking off, okay. I mean, life happens. You go after the person who sideswiped your car. Unfortunately, that's the way it works. I mean, we can keep on going and going. So this and this. No, I mean, it's pretty simple. All right. Let me quickly tell you, and I talk about this all the time, both on my morning show and on this program, and that's about privacy. Man, people call me all the time, go, Bill, my rights have been invaded. Someone has my information, and I want to know what I can do with it, do about it. Not a whole lot. Because you have no privacy. All of your information is available online, where you buy, what you buy, your driving record, any lawsuits that you've had. I mean, it's all out there, where you've lived, where you've worked. And so let me tell you what happens, too. 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
1: ABC News, I'm Wayne Cabot. Attacks have been near constant at the airport in Riyadh. Another death today, 12 yesterday, an American among them, prompting President Trump to say the U.S. may get involved in the fight against Houthi rebels in Saudi Arabia. Today, Trump claimed both Russia and Ukraine agreed to an energy ceasefire, but it was news to both of those nations, apparently, Russia ignoring and bombing Ukraine energy plants today, cutting power and water in Kyiv tonight. Outages are widespread in the flooding in the Florida Panhandle after the hurricane there, twisters and floods in North Carolina now, and hurricane remnants on the West Coast. ABC meteorologist Leslie Lopez.
2: This is all moving towards the northeast. Significant flooding for Las Vegas all the way up towards Cedar City. And then we're seeing that as the highest threat. However, even though the system starts to move out tomorrow, we can't rule out the chance of flooding in some pockets.
1: The rain did not reach a brush fire, but the wind did, burning now above Santa Clarita near L.A. This is ABC News.

0: This is Handle on the Law, marginal legal advice where I tell you, you have absolutely no case. Steve. Hello, Steve. What can I do for you?
1: Hello.
0: Yeah.
1: Yes. Is this Bill?
0: It is.
1: Hey, Bill, longtime listener. Listen,
0: right.
1: I've got a situation, and I'll summarize it as short as possible. I bought a house. It had a security system. I'd been with them a couple of years. They kept calling, offering to upgrade. I kept turning them down. I was happy with it. Finally, they call, and they say, look, we've got great new cameras. You're a longtime customer. We want to give them to you, install them for free, and we're even going to slightly cut your cost per month. And I didn't believe it. I kept telling him no, but he kept insisting. I finally said, okay, as long as it's free, go ahead and install it. They made an appointment. The guy comes out, the installer. When he's done, he has me sign his tablet. The only thing on it is acknowledging that he installed it. It's the only thing I signed. There was nothing that they ever gave me that stipulated any kind of cost whatsoever until 30, and now my monthly was paid automatically to my American Express. 1 month later, I see that they've charged me $193 for this supposedly free, these free cameras.
0: Got it. All right, so what's your question?
1: And it gets worse. They've done it three more times.
0: Why did you let them do it three times when they're charging you $193 a month that they shouldn't charge you? Why did you let them do it twice more?
1: I contacted American Express. They took it off. Now they charge double. American Express took it off.
0: Okay.
1: I told American Express, you're not allowed to do this. So they don't do it.
0: Right.
1: So they just keep rolling the bill over.
0: All right. You have not been damaged because you have not paid the extra money, correct?
1: Right. But they took my two cameras
0: and
1: they swapped them out.
0: What is your question?
1: All right. They took my two cameras when they swapped them out. So now I've got their cameras that I really didn't pay for. I don't have my cameras, and they're cutting me off.
0: Okay, you get another company to do the monitoring.
1: That's not a problem.
0: Okay, so what's your question? What's your
1: gonna
0: question?
1: They're going to defame my credit because I didn't pay them, and they're not going to leave me alone.
0: If they do it wrongly, then you sue them for interference with your credit, for ruining your credit, and you let them know. And you put it in writing, and you say, I don't owe you the money. And if you think I owe you the money, then you go ahead and go to court,

0: And if you simply ding my credit, I will sue you. It's that simple. By the way, why would you sign a blank signature? Why would you give us a signature on a blank tablet without the terms?
1: No, it wasn't blank. All it specified was the equipment that was installed and my address.
0: Okay, and that's so you lived up to it. So if they ding your credit based on that, then you sue them. Then you go after them, and there are plenty of lawyers out there. Because that's a big issue, people that wrongly affect credit. Because that can be some pretty serious damage. I mean, your credit is gone. It stops you from buying a lot of stuff. It stops you from renting. If you are able to get any kind of a loan, interest rates are going to be insanely high. Yeah, you let them know in writing. In writing, you let them know. Hey, Ken, welcome to Handle on the Law.
2: Yeah,
0: Ken.
2: Hi, Bill. I'm a big fan. Here's
0: Thank
2: my
0: you.
2: Problem. I'm getting screwed by a car wash company whose premises I had an accident in. Inside the car wash, there's three of us who piled up inside the car wash. I was in the middle.
0: Okay. And?
2: I want to know what my recourse is, Bill.
0: Well, how much was the damage?
2: Well, I haven't had an estimate yet. I'm presuming it's probably going to be about maybe 1,000, but that was hell. I hated being inside. There's no personal injury, physical injury.
0: Okay,
2: but,
0: so you got $1,000 worth of damage. All right, hang on. You got $1,000 worth of damage, and you figure that it's the fault of the super fast car wash company. Okay, so you file a small claims court and you make the argument. I don't know what their defense is. I have no idea.
2: I can tell you what it is.
0: What is their defense?
2: They blame it on the first car. Again, I was the second of three cars.
0: They
2: blame it on the first car who they said put the brakes on and caused the mess. They said they have proof. The first car says he never put the brakes on. I don't want to get into that fact.
0: All right, well, here is the problem, okay? They say they have proof that it was the first car's fault. Did you ask them what kind of proof they have?
2: Film.
0: All right. And if they have film that shows the brake light on, then it would be the fault of the first car. And if there is no brake light on, then the guy didn't put on his brakes. That's pretty clear cut.
2: But the deep pocket is the car wash company, and I was on their property.
0: That doesn't matter. Wait, hold on. So what? What do you mean? If someone commits a crime on my property, I'm responsible? If you get, for example, let's say you're sitting in a parking lot of a store, okay? And all of a sudden someone smashes into you, are you going to argue the store is responsible because it was on their property?
2: Here's why I think I can argue it. I don't think they put adequate spacing between the cars, and I think they ought to have an automatic kill switch.
0: Okay.
2: Neither happened.
0: All right. Well, that is a great idea. And now what you're going to have to do is bring in an expert who would make that argument, because who the hell are you? How many of these have you built, Ken? How many car washes have you repaired?
2: I agree with you.
0: Yeah, that's the problem. Now, the bottom line is you sue both the guy in front of you and you sue the owner of the car wash. And the owner of the car wash is going to say it's the guy in front. That's whose fault, and will simply cross-complain. So it's going to be one, I'm assuming, the three of you sitting in small claims court, and it's going to cost you like $100 to file, or $75, including service. And if you win, which you'll win against somebody, you'll get your $1,000, and you'll get the cost of the service and the filing fee.
2: Should I do all this without an attorney, Bill?
0: Yeah, you don't need an attorney. You do not go to small claims with an attorney. You just argue, here are my damages, here who's at fault. The guy in front of me that put the brakes on, and they can prove it. In that case, they're off the hook, and you file against him, or you file against the owner of the car wash, saying it was defective, and you're going to have no argument to make that, but throw it in there anyway, because you can't establish that. There should be a kill switch. Okay, fine. We don't have a kill switch. Now what? No judge is going to say you should have a kill switch, because a small claims court judge doesn't.

0: know how to build a car wash.
1: Okay. So yeah, you're suggesting I do this a lawsuit simultaneously?
0: Yeah, yeah, you sue them both. There are two defendants there.
2: All right, tell you something else. If you if you're an injury, I've been telling you, talking about that this morning. I've had more than a few phone calls. And it was, you've been rear-ended. In one case, it was a rear-ender. And you're hurt. And so what do you do? Well, if you're hurt and it's not your fault, then you basically need a lawyer. I mean, there's no way you're going to be able to do this on your own. And the worse you are hurt, the bigger a case it becomes, obviously. 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Do not. Because they're going to offer you money and you have no idea the value of the case, and they're experts in minimizing all this, and you want someone that is in that wheelhouse that can argue with them and knows what the case is worth. 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

0: 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Justin. Hello, Justin.
1: Hello.
0: Yes.
1: My daughter, about 4 years ago, was at a city park with my wife, and she jumped up and grabbed a soccer goal, a roller hockey goal. It fell over, smashed her finger, and ended up having to have the tip of her right ring finger removed because it shattered the bone. So I, of course, reported it, with the city. After a few weeks or so, they agreed that they would pay out $2,500 in an account for her that she could obviously access when she was 18 or when she turns 18. At the time, she was about 8. So I talked to a few lawyers. Everyone basically said they're not willing to sue the city. So I signed the paperwork. The city then had a bunch of turnover with the law department, I guess. My daughter's case or, incident kept getting put to the bottom of the pile. Cut to, of course, about a month ago, they hired an outside attorney to push the paperwork through, get it in front of a judge, get it signed, and, finally good to go. Which now, at this time, being that my daughter has lost interest on this account,
0: She gets interest.
1: Well,
0: from
1: the account's never been opened. So
0: then you have a breach. All right, so here's what she's entitled to.
1: Right. So they then said, she hasn't gotten the account yet. We'll up it to $3,500 and, open the account for her. When I got a phone call from that lawyer to explain everything, that lawyer, of course, he's representing my daughter, says, this is not enough money. A judge can go three ways. Approve it, saying it's good to go. Deny it, saying it's not enough money. Or deny it and say it's too much money. And
0: okay,
1: said,
0: wait a second. Wait. Hold on. Yeah. Why would the judge say it's not enough money? Oh, because the judge says you should have gotten more money, I'm assuming.
1: Right. She would be entitled
0: to
1: more.
0: Okay, and it's too.
1: So,
0: and the judge could go, it's too much money, which is kind of interesting because it's a $2,500 settlement for losing the tip of a finger. That seems to be worth a whole lot more money than that. And did you go to a lawyer initially? Was the $2,500 negotiated through a lawyer?
1: No, the $2,500, no lawyer at the time would basically give me the time of day. They would hear the story, call me back and say, well,
0: we're not willing
1: to sue the
0: city. Then there's an issue of liability. Okay, that is what I'm thinking, is that the city has two good defenses because she jumped up and grabbed either the top of a goal. And she shouldn't have done that. So there's some defenses there. But the tip of a finger, man, I got to tell you, I wish you had called me because there are some lawyers I know that would pick that up because those are damages that are big enough to where they would.
1: Right. So the lawyer that was hired by the city to close this out, ended up recusing himself from it because he said that the judge isn't going to sign off on, $3,500 that she would be entitled to more. And
0: why would he?

0: recuse himself? Why would he recuse himself for that?
1: Because he was only hired on to basically open the account and close the case out with the $3,500. And he said that my daughter would
0: be entitled
1: to
0: more. He said, okay, I'm not going to do it. All right, which is interesting for him to be hired by the city or the county and then say, nope, I'm not going to do it because either I don't think there's enough money. But anyway, what's your question, Justin?
1: I can't find a lawyer that'll
0: take
1: the case.
0: You won't. Not for $3,500. Damn right you can't.
1: Well, no.
0: How's a lawyer going against the city for $3,500?
1: Well, that they're saying that my daughter is entitled to more than $3,500.
0: Yeah, but the agreement, from what I understand, $2,500 that was accepted. Is that correct?
1: Well, it was accepted 4 years ago. It is now.
0: It doesn't matter. But what it was accepted, it doesn't matter. It was 4 years ago. Was it accepted 4 years ago? Did everybody sign off on it?
1: My wife and I did, and then the lawyer that recused himself had me sign a, I forget what it's called, something of recusal or liability or something.
0: Okay, Justin, I don't know how I can help you on that, because I'll tell you one thing, you're not going to find a lawyer that's going to try to pick it up for $25 or $3,500. I mean, the trick was finding a lawyer day one, and no lawyer would take it, you say. And unless the liability is that they don't have liability, it's crystal clear that you can't even prove how she was cut, how she was injured by jumping up. I mean, there's some issues of liability, I think. But still,
1: the city has claimed that they're at fault. I mean,
0: go to the city. Here's what you're entitled to. I mean, can you open it up again? I don't know. You made the claim, but you agreed, you signed off on it, and you agreed to $2,500. And then the issue is, did you have the authority to sign off? Were you guardian ad litem? How old was your daughter at that point?
1: She was 8 at the time. She's 12.
0: Oh, yeah. Yeah, no. I think you're going to have a real problem with that. No. Jim. Hello, Jim. Welcome.
2: Hi. I moved out to unincorporated Riverside County like 25 years ago, and our intentions were to retire there and use the property as RV storage. And we started a few of the things that we knew we were going to have to do, and it got pretty expensive, so we put it on hold. So we went to start it up again because now we're retired, and in the meantime, we were annexed by the city of Menifee, and they said that it's no longer zoned for RV storage there. I basically planned my whole future, my retirement, on that income. Is there a chance that I could get a... I knew the name. Should I, like, grandfather it?
0: Yeah, well, here's the problem. Okay, I mean, there's an argument for grandfathering it in. There's two things going on here. But you didn't actually finish, you didn't complete the process. Do I have that right?
2: No, we didn't, because one thing, it was way too expensive at the time.
0: No, I understand, but that doesn't matter.
2: We waited.
0: But that doesn't matter, Jim. Okay. It doesn't matter if it was way too expensive. The question is real simple. Did you finish the process or not? You didn't finish the process. Therefore, you have no rights. And the other issue is they can rezone. They're allowed to rezone. But I think the grandfather part of it may kick in. Maybe not. I don't know. This is when we talk to a real estate zoning attorney. But the operative word here is... You didn't finish the process. You didn't. For example, you're building a house and you're looking for a certificate of occupancy. You didn't finish the house. You cannot occupy the house. Yeah, but it would be so expensive because we're not going to move there for 2 years. Okay, who cares? You didn't finish the property. You didn't finish it. So that's exactly the case here. So I don't think you've got any place to go. Literally, you have no place to go. See, because they were going to move there. And therefore, they have no place to go. Did I explain that correctly? I'm very deep. Very.

very, very deep when it comes to this stuff. All right, real quickly, I want to tell you about privacy. If you have any, you don't. And so I want to share a story with you. This has to do with insurance. This man's car insurance jumped over 20%. And he had no accidents. He had no tickets. So he started digging to find out why and who reported him. It was his car that was reporting him, reporting his driving habits, every brake, every speeding violation, even without a ticket, late night taco runs. 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
4: From ABC News, I'm Wayne Cabot. It's been a weekend of waging war from Russia into Ukraine, from the Iran-backed Houthis into Saudi Arabia. Let's begin with ABC's Marcus Moore in London with new deadly strikes in the Mideast.
5: Houthi rebels in Yemen claiming 4 separate military operations targeting Saudi airports and energy facilities just in the past 24 hours. At least one American was among 13 people killed in drone and missile attacks on Saudi Arabian airports this weekend. That's according to officials there. Smoke billowed into the air at the international airport in Riyadh. Saudi authorities say more than 300 people have been wounded, some of them suffering critical injuries.
4: Then there's Ukraine, which says Russia continues its attacks even after President Trump made a surprise Sunday announcement claiming both sides agreed to pause attacks on their energy infrastructures. Ukraine President Zelensky saying he was surprised by Trump's claim but welcomes the notion. Nothing from Vladimir Putin. President Trump sought to justify the rise in gas prices here as necessary to stop Iran from going nuclear. Again, he said the war will be over very quickly and prices will go down. At a Georgia Tello rally, he again told voters to pretend that he is on the ballot. Based on the latest polling, that's risky. Here's ABC's Alex Prochet.
6: GOP candidates facing frustrated voters over high gas prices, the unpopular war with Iran, and growing unease over immigration enforcement. A new Reuters Ipsos poll shows President Trump is underwater on all key issues measured, including inflation, costs of living, the war with Iran, and the U.S. economy. Those numbers come as President Donald Trump is dealing with the lowest approval rating of his second term.
4: Bad news for a California town where rain hit the wrong side of the mountain, but the wind fanned a fire to about 200 acres.
7: To the residents of Santa Clarita, we're going to stay on this until the mission is complete. We've made great progress, but the job's not done until it's done. And

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2: There are indications now that the days may be numbered for Kimberly Guilfoyle, U.S. Ambassador to Greece. The AP reporting President Trump and Secretary of State Marco Rubio are considering firing her after a series of reports alleging she engaged in improper and possibly illegal conduct before and during her tenure in Athens. A senior U.S. official saying today Trump and Rubio are extremely angry and will likely decide what action to take after tomorrow's Columbus Day holiday. The Wall Street Journal reports that she offered to use her influence in return for the paying off of her $100,000 credit card bill. Guilfoyle has not addressed the reports directly, but her lawyer says she did nothing wrong. Guilfoyle is a former Fox News Channel host and California prosecutor who was once engaged to Trump's son, Donald Jr. You can tell it's spooky season now by what's number one at the box office. A new Jessica Chastain horror film.
3: She calls it Other Mommy.
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4: The Anne Hathaway psychological thriller Verity took second place with $11.5 million, down 64% from its opening weekend.
6: Raccoon City General.
7: 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No sweat.
4: 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Mike Dubosky, ABC News.
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0: 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This is Handle on the Law, marginal legal advice where I tell you you have absolutely no case. All right, the story about Nick Reiner having killed his parents, Rob and Michelle Reiner, of course, Rob Reiner, a very famous name in the world of entertainment. He is a gifted and award-winning director, and he started with All in the Family as Meathead. Anyway, he was killed, allegedly, they were killed by their son, who stabbed them to death after a party down the street. And this young man, is in his 20s, had all kinds of mental problems. I mean, this was a kid that is very, very screwed up. And he lived at home, actually, in a little casita on the property, a little separate unit on the property. And they used to fight a lot, but Rob and Michelle Reiner, being the kind of parents that they are, supported him, made sure that he was taken care of to the extent that he could, or they could, medication, and he just went over the top one night and killed him. And unfortunately, and the police show up, and it was huge news. I mean, if you were watching the news, I mean, it was covered nationally for several days. So now he's being charged with capital murder. He's being charged with first-degree murder, of course. California still has capital punishment. And this crime actually is eligible for capital punishment. If you just kill one person, no, by law, you can't have capital punishment. If you kill two or more, lying in wait, for example, waiting for someone and then killing them, and a bunch of other crimes connected to the murder, capital murder, death penalty can apply. And the DA is saying, we're not going to put in the death penalty. I'm not going to ask for it. And why is that? Well, a couple of reasons. First of all, the couple, Rob and Michelle Reiner, had been and were known to be against capital punishment. The siblings of Nick Reiner, Jake and Rami, or Romy Reiner, said that they would have a very difficult time. They're obviously going to be testifying against him, but they said that they would have a very difficult time coping with potentially playing a role in executing their brother. And the DA often takes into account what family members want in dealing with it. And most family members say, yeah, let's fry this guy. You know, he killed our brother, he killed our parents, he killed my wife, our kids. Yeah, done. We want him dead. But that's not the case. This is a family issue where clearly you had a young man who had all kinds of mental issues. And so no death penalty. Now, if he's convicted, it's going to be life in prison without possibility of parole. I mean, this kid will never see the outside of a jail cell again. I keep on calling him a kid, and he's in his late 20s. Figure that one. Maybe even early 30s. In any case, he doesn't have to worry about being given the death penalty. Let's go ahead and take some phone calls.
1: Hello, Bob.
2: Hey, Bill. I have a small office in a small town, and I have one employee. And the water has not been on for a week because of a busted pipe outside the building. And I'm just wondering what kind of a rent credit I should ask.
0: Oh, that's a good question. That actually is a good question. And it's not just that easy. Because let's say you've got 30 days and 1 week, all right? 1 week out of 4 weeks, you don't have water. So therefore, you should be entitled to no rent for the week. Now, how much was business interrupted? How much business did you lose? For example, if you had an order and it was delayed a week and you still got paid and they still accepted the product, how much did you lose on that? Not much.
2: Right. Well, the thing is that we have to leave to go to use a restroom down at the restaurant.
0: Yeah, that's not. Yeah, okay. All right. So, you know, pee outside the door. All right. You know, just
2: we can't wash our hands. We can't wash our hands.
0: Yeah, I know. Right. I know. So you use, you get it. So you have sanitizer. I mean, those, it's business that you're talking about. You're talking hard dollars is what your damages are. And
2: we can't prove hard damages. We could just, it's just an inconvenience for us.
0: Yeah,
2: to,
0: you don't, you know, it's inconvenience really doesn't cut it. I mean, you can say I'm not paying a week, what's reasonable, or a few days. And then you've got your landlord going to file an eviction because you haven't paid.
2: I would never withhold the rent. I would just maybe I should just ask him. Say
0: that's what
2: hey,
0: I would do.
2: Can we get a rent credit?
0: Say, listen, and you say, hey, I don't want to get adversarial here. I just want to let you know we didn't have water for a week. Not your fault. Understood. Can I get some kind of an accommodation? Can we split it? Let's say I didn't have water for a week, and it really screwed me up. So can you give me 3.5 days or 3 days worth of rent that I don't have to pay? And depending on what kind of a landlord he is, I would give it to you, especially if you offered to split it to me. Split it with me because I want you as a tenant.
2: I'll give it a try.
0: Yeah, I don't know what kind of relationship you have with a landlord. But
2: they're good. They're good people.
0: Yeah, then you're going to be fine. Then you ask for the week and see what he says. No, I don't want to. And you go, hey, let's split it then. All right? And see what happens.
2: Right.
0: Okay, try that. And that's a very good question. How much do I ask for? It's a little more complicated than we lost water for a week. As I said, what happens if you didn't lose any business? You still had the business. However, you still had to pay your employee and nothing was done. Is the equivalent to that? Is that worth it? There are a bunch of questions there. But I'll tell you what does happen. And that is if you believe you have privacy, you are completely out of your mind. There is no privacy. It doesn't exist. Here's a story I want to share with you. There was a man whose car insurance jumped 20%. And he had no accidents, no tickets, and he figured, why did that happen so quickly? Well, it turned out that his car was getting all the information about him, that black box, you know, how fast he goes, how quickly he brakes, the turns were not appropriate. And what they did is then data brokers bought that information. And then the data brokers sold that information back to his insurance company. So they could figure out, how much to charge him. You think that's illegal. 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

0: Welcome back.
1: And his handle on the law, Marginal Legal Advice.
0: Chris, or Greece. Greece.
2: Good morning, sir.
0: Yes, sir. What can I do for you?
2: Well, I received a violation ADA regarding a sign. It's not visible, but it's, I have the sign. I have a photo showing the sign, and, but I got a violation anyway.
0: What'd you get a violation for?
2: ADA, the sign for handicap is not visible.
0: Ah, okay, and this is your business,
2: which,
0: right?
2: It is visible. I have a picture of it.
0: Okay, if it's visible, it's visible. Then what ends up happening is you just show the picture to the lawyer who's involved. Now, these lawyers who sue small businesses for ADA violations, they're a bunch of scammers for the most part, Greece. Or the majority are a bunch of scammers. And what they do is they go after small businesses. By the way, where are you from, Greece?
2: Egypt.
0: Oh, see, it would have been great Egypt. If you said Greece. What they do is they actually target minorities who own small businesses. I mean, it's pretty disgusting. It really is. They target minorities because minorities generally are frightened of authority or don't want to deal with authority, and they're getting sued by a lawyer. You've got an ADA violation on your hands. It's a statutory provision of $4,000. That's statutory, which means if you lose, you have to pay $4,000. And what these people do is they end up saying, okay, for $3,500, we'll dismiss it, or $3,000.
2: Actually,
0: or they say, no, you pay $4,000.
2: He's asking for $15,000.
0: How much?
2: $15,000.
0: The lawyer wants $15,000.
2: Yes, I want

0: another lawyer to fight it, and he told me $5,000 retention fee.
1: So he lost. Told you $5,000 what?
0: Retainer fee.
1: Oh, retainer fee. Well, let me ask you, is the sign clear cut? Is it visible? There it is right in front, and they just tagged you for no reason?
0: Correct.
1: Well, you know, what are they going to say? Where's the violation? What is the violation then, Greece?
0: I don't know. Can I fight myself? Can I go to the court?
1: Yeah, I think you can. I think you can. Because if their allegation is you can't see the sign, and there's a picture of the sign right there for everybody to see, how are they going to tag you with that? Then every lawyer in the world would file lawsuits. You can't see the handicap sign. But wait a minute. Of course I can see it. It's right there. Nope. Nope, we're going to go to court and argue that you can't see something that is there. So something's going on. It must be hidden by bushes, or something is happening. Or
0: no,
1: you don't have enough.
0: It's just the sign itself, what it say, 250 fine, is in the window.
1: Hold on. It's in the window. It's not on a post, right?
0: No, it's not in the post. But
1: okay, I don't know. Greece, that may be a violation. I don't know if it is. I have never seen a handicap sign in a window, ever, on any business.
0: Okay.
1: It's always in the parking lot, on a post. You have insurance for your business, right?
0: Yes, I do.
1: Okay, you turn over to your insurance company and see if they can help you. What kind of business is it, by the way, Greece?
0: It's a tobacco shop.
1: A tobacco shop, okay. Egyptian cigarettes?
0: No, I own the building, so I don't manage the store.
1: Oh, okay.
0: I'm in the store.
1: All right, yeah. Turn it over to your insurance company. But you see, as soon as you said it's in the window and not on a post, and that may be a violation.
0: The window has a frame, and there's no post there. The window has a frame, so I don't know.
1: I can't tell you. Because I'm not that familiar with the ADA, Americans with Disabilities Act. There are lawyers who, well, for example, there are plaintiffs, that is, people who always sue, and I mean dozens of times, hundreds of times. And, for example, they'll be in a wheelchair and go up the ramp, and they'll go into the bathroom. And according to law, the ADA and statute, the mirror has to be X number of inches from, it can be no higher than X number of inches, the bottom of the mirror. If it's a quarter of an inch off, they'll file. Boom. ADA violation. And the judges have no choice because the law says it has to be that much, that has to be that low. And it is. And the judge will say, I agree, it's ridiculous, but they have no choice. So that's what happens. They go on ramps, entering businesses where they have the wheelchair ramps, and they have to be X degrees, and they're off just a touch of a degree. Boom, ADA. There are lawyers that do that, and professional plaintiffs that do that. I mean, it is, it's despicable. It is despicable. All right, Gabriel. Hello, Gabriel.
2: Hi, Bill.
1: Go ahead.
2: Yeah, so we took a little family trip 7 weeks ago to Utah, and once we crossed the state line to get into Nevada, our car took a dump right on the side of the road. We towed it to the dealership. We had 2 weeks left on the warranty, but it turns out like 10 days later they told us it was part of a recall. And since the car was under recall, the only remedy they had was if you was under the recall, you had till February. They were going to have a part for it, but since the car engine failed, they said that it was going to need a replacement engine, and it was covered under the recall. Next week it's going to be 2 months that we've been without the car, and they just kind of keep dragging their feet on it, saying,
1: okay,
2: "Oh, we're just waiting on parts."
1: Yeah. Yeah, well, you've got damages. I mean, they have to act reasonably and appropriately. There is not a specific time line here. It's not as if you got 30 days to fix it. That's what the law says. It's reasonable. So let's say your car is dead and they're waiting for a part that's back ordered and they can't fix the car without the part. What do they do, Gabriel? Are they doing anything wrong?
2: Well, actually, the only thing they're doing wrong is, like, any time we've had a, because they're all like, we're going to reimburse you for the tow. We haven't seen anything. We're going to reimburse you for a rental car, and we haven't seen anything. Okay, we ended up borrowing a car from my brother.
1: Yeah, here's the problem with that, and that is if you sue them now for that, that's the case. And that's what you get, and then I don't know if you can amend the suit once that's been settled. This is a tough one. You go to an attorney. I don't know. I don't know where you go with that. You're screwed. And it's a dealership. I'd call the. You know what I would do? I'd call a manufacturer, and go. Okay. This is what's happening. Back ordered, and keep in mind these dealerships are licensed by the manufacturer, and they pull dealerships if they act inappropriately. So that's where I would go at this point, because you don't want to get involved legally, not yet at least, not even close.
3: If you've been injured in an accident, a car accident, you've been rear-ended or T-boned or a slip and fall, or a dog has bitten you, or you've gone to a big box store and the big box has fallen on your head, and you're not at fault, usually that's the case, and you've been injured, also the case, well, then you're dealing with a claim and you're going after the homeowner or the driver. The insurance company ends up paying for it, but you're going after the driver or the facility or the building. 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

0: Welcome back. Handle on the Law. Bill Handel here. Marginal legal advice. All right, Stephanie. Hi, Stephanie.
1: Hi. I was involved in a minor car accident. The police put me at fault, and she wrote down two violations on the report. One was that I ran a red light, and the other one was I didn't yield the incoming traffic. Also, he wrote down that I was driving without a valid driver's license. Which
0: Let's start with that. Is that true? Did you have a valid driver's license?
1: I do. I've always had a valid.
0: Okay, so you had a driver. You had a valid driver's license at the time the accident happened, right?
1: Yes.
0: Okay.
1: You know, I gave him copy.
0: Okay, fine. He ran it. He was wrong. All right. So the cop was wrong. Fair enough. So now you have an accident in which the police officer say you were at fault. You ran a red light and you failed to yield. Was the cop there?
1: Yeah, I did not.
0: Oh, wait a second.
1: No,
0: did the police?
1: Not.
0: He wasn't even there.
1: No.
0: Okay, well, I don't know why he would say you ran a red light when he wasn't even there. How does he know you ran a red light? And how does he know you didn't yield? Because he wasn't there. How does he even say that?
1: Right. Let me tell you something. After 9 months of dealing back and forth with the officer, he amended the report, and he removed the red light violation, which he never gave me a ticket. Either. So he removed, you know, amended the report, which is only says that I didn't yield. And
0: okay.
1: To the incident.
0: All right. So here's the question. Okay. So what's happening? Are you being sued? Are you,
1: no.
0: Do you want to sue? Was it your fault? Was the other driver's fault?
1: Well, I think it was, but the officer was not there.
0: Oh, I understand that. You said the officer was not there. And he says that you didn't have a driver's license. Here is the proof. I had my driver's license. And he now says that the only thing is that you didn't yield and he wasn't there. Kind of interesting to argue he didn't yield or you didn't yield when the cop didn't see it. What is happening?

0: now as a result of this? Are you being sued?
1: No, my insurance is double. My insurance double. And I,
0: oh, it always doubles. Yeah, insurance doubles anyway. Insurance doubles anyway. There's no way around that. You got into a car accident. The insurance company is effectively listing it as your fault. You fight your insurance company. That's what you do. You just fight it. You go, no.
1: How do I fight it?
0: You ask for an appeal. You ask for an appeal of the well, is, did they put you at fault?
1: Yeah.
0: Okay, and did the at fault cost you points? Do you know? Do
1: no.
0: you know for?
1: No.
0: Do you know for
1: no.
0: a fact that it was the accident that affected your insurance?
1: Yeah, but I requested my DMV record, driving record is clean.
0: Okay.
1: You know, I don't have.
0: Then
1: any
0: that's well, the DM. Yeah, the DMV. I don't know what the DMV has to do it when you get a ticket. And I'm assuming that when you talk about a minor accident, that was not reported to the DMV, which you're supposed
1: yes,
0: to.
1: Yes, right? It was.
0: Oh, it was. Okay, it was. So now the insurance company is tagging you at fault, and they doubling your insurance. So you say no, and you appeal it. You go up and go, I want to appeal this decision. And if they say too bad and we're doubling insurance, hey, let me tell you how much my insurance went up, and I haven't had a ticket in 15 years, and my insurance went way up.
1: Yeah.
0: So
1: okay.
0: you're screwed any way you go on this.
1: Okay. What about the police officer? He made two big errors.
0: Yeah, I know. Well, here's what
1: do
0: I'm.
1: Do I have any recourse?
0: Yeah, I think you can go to another police officer or his captain and ask that he be arrested and tried in front of a jury or a judge for making that mistake when he said I amended it. And ask for, I don't know, 5 to 10 years in prison for the officer who wasn't there, because that never happens. And that's almost a capital crime. Yeah, you're being an idiot. Yeah, you're being a complete idiot. Okay. Yeah. What can I do to the cop? Nothing. Nothing. You can't. All you can do is win. All you can do is win. I had a case, 20 years ago. Where I got tagged for blowing through a stop sign. And where the cop said he was, although I was sitting over there, you couldn't see the stop sign from where he said where he was. And I took pictures. And the way it works is I pled not guilty, and they bring the cop in. Whenever you dispute what happens in a ticket and you go, I'm not guilty, because effectively you're being charged. And so therefore you get to go to court. And I went to court. And the problem is usually people just stand up in traffic court and they tell their story, and the cop always wins because the cop is determined to be objective, and you have every motivation to lie. And even though the cops are wrong, and they are sometimes, maybe they just don't like you. Maybe they just feel like getting a ticket that morning. Maybe they think you did run through a stop sign. I have no idea what the motivation of this cop was. In any case, so I'm not guilty, so I'm going to court in front of a traffic judge. And because I'm a lawyer, it had to go in front of a judge, not a commissioner, because that was the policy of the court. So I'm waiting all day. And the cop is there with me waiting all day. And we start talking. We become friendly. And we're just talking. I mean, he didn't change his story. What happened was I went on the stand where I actually stood in front of the judge and said, Your Honor, he couldn't see me. He couldn't see me. The judge first asked about him. Yes, Mr. Handel went through the stop sign And then it's my turn, and I say to him, and where were you? And he explained, and I show a picture of the stop sign that was completely blocked by foliage that was there. And the guy just basically lied. And what did the judge do? He just said, not guilty. That's it. We're done. And the cop and I walk out, and I asked him, why were you doing this? And all he did was congratulate me. Congratulations, you won the case. Okay. Hey, would you arrest this guy? No, I don't think I will. Would you imprison this police officer?

0: No, I don't think so. Okay, let me give you another piece of advice, and that is dealing with your privacy that doesn't exist. If you think you have any privacy out there, you don't. 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

0: This is Handle on the Law, Marginal Legal Advice. Hey, Anthony, welcome to Handle on the Law.
1: Hey, what's going on, Bill?
0: Yes, sir. Are you on a cell or are you on a speakerphone?
1: I'm on a cell.
0: Yeah, you have to put the phone, you're on Bluetooth or something. You got to put the phone up to your ear.
1: Okay, one second.
0: Do.
2: Can you hear me now better? Is that better?
0: Much better. Thank you. Now, what can I do for you, Anthony?
2: Okay, so basically, I slipped and fell at Home Depot.
0: Okay.
2: And they had, it was like a water leak coming out of like their air conditioning or some kind of a water system above the roof.
0: Okay. So far, so good.
2: I slipped and fell.
0: How badly were you injured? That's the question. How badly were you injured, Anthony?
2: My entire wrist turned purple, and my hip was kind of bruised up. So now, anytime I move my wrist, I have a creak in it. It's bad.
0: Have you gone to the doctor yet?
2: that's my question. I got a lawyer, and they scheduled me to go to a doctor. But the thing is that they don't give me dates that are good for me because I just got a new job, so I can't take days off.
0: Okay, so tell your lawyer that you can't take days off. And arrange a doctor or someone who can, in fact, deal with you. Now, it could be that the doctors involved are not going to work on Saturdays. They're not going to work in the evenings just to help you out. And so you get to figure it out and simply tell your lawyer, hey, I can't go. You have to figure out a way for me to go. And if you're banged up enough, the lawyer will figure out a way to do it. If it's just a nominal injury, which you may have, and I don't know the answer because I'm not looking at your wrist and I'm certainly not a doctor, although I do play one on radio, that's all you can do. I feel much better if, for example, your hand was cut off. If you lost your hand in an accident there, I guarantee you a doctor will see you after hours. And the attorney will make damn sure. But the answer here is simply tell your attorney, I have a new job. I cannot do this. Find me a doctor that's willing to see me after hours. That's that simple. And the lawyer will, because these lawyers they have access to doctors. Now, let me explain the way personal injury works. And that is you go to a personal injury lawyer, and the personal injury lawyer will send you to one of his or her doctors and will – I won't say commit fraud because they don't. Good lawyers don't. But we'll paint the picture of your injuries in the worst possible light. In other words, let's say there are parameters there, and towards the top is worse, and towards the bottom is, you're really not hurt. Your doctor is going to go to the top because I guarantee you the insurance company is going to send you to their doctor who's going to go way to the bottom. So what ends up happening? You sort in the middle. That's what you get. You get what you should get with a doctor. So that's why personal injury lawyers have their doctors. Again, not to commit fraud, but just to be, let me put it this way, super, super careful. Let's say you have a soft tissue injury. You've been rear-ended and you have a whiplash. Okay, there's two ways of looking at a whiplash. A conservative way of looking at a whiplash, and that is you have to treat with a chiropractor. You have to give several treatments, or you have to spend a few weeks dealing with it because whiplashes hurt, and that's one doctor who says that. Another doctor might say, you know what, just take a couple of aspirin, leave me alone. It'll work itself out. Two different views of the same whiplash. Both, by the way, may work. Now, which one do you think the insurance company is going to listen to? Exactly. They're going to say, hey, your doctor says there's nothing wrong. Oh, you got a whiplash. Okay, big deal. You'll be fine. The other doctor says, you have to treat. We don't want this to get any more serious. That's the way personal injury works, and that's why you go to a lawyer to be referred to a doctor. Unless you're in surgery and you've got some really serious stuff going on, then it doesn't matter. Then the lawyer will just take whatever medical costs there are. It's not hard if you've really been injured to get hundreds of thousands of dollars worth of medical care. especially if you're going to surgery. I mean, it costs crazy. I'll just give you an idea of the cost. I'm a member of Kaiser, which is, you know, the biggest HMO in the country. And I pay my insurance, and obviously my copay is almost nothing. And I had a valve that had to be replaced in my heart, and so I had to have surgery. And I just asked for the bill. I didn't know the bill. I mean, I didn't know any of it. It cost me like $2,000 or whatever for the hospital stay and a few other things. So my copay was $2,000 out of an open heart surgery. I looked at the bill. It was $125,000. Now, if someone had caused me, it caused the injury. If someone was at fault causing the injury such that I needed heart surgery, which is a little far-fetched, but let's say cause the injury where you have a compound fracture and they have to spend hours and hours putting your arm together again with bolts and screws, et cetera. I mean, that's a $50,000, $60,000, $80,000 surgery. Then the doctor, the lawyer at that point says, okay, we'll just take that information.
3: Anna. Hello, Anna. Welcome to Handle on the Law.
4: I was involved in a car accident. I got the guy's insurance, called the insurance company. They opened up a case. They came, took pictures of the damages, and that was the end of it. It's been almost 4 months now. We keep calling them, and they say, oh, somebody will get back to you.
3: Okay, you're
4: somebody
3: talking about the insurance. Wait. You're talking about the insurance company you keep calling.
4: Yes.
3: Okay. How much? Anybody hurt, Anna?
4: No.
3: Okay, so it's just damage to the car. How much damage?
4: About $4,000. Oh,
3: okay,
4: the car is totaled. I'm sorry. The car is totaled.
3: Okay, what was the car worth before it was totaled?
4: Before it was totaled, maybe $4,000 or $5,000.
3: Okay, you got to find out what the car is worth. Okay, and you have to be able to prove it. Kelly Blue Book or Edmunds or whatever it is. Or whatever they're selling those cars on, Carfax or CarMax or whatever. And then there's your small claims lawsuit against the driver. And believe me, the insurance company is going to jump on that because you're going to serve the driver in a lawsuit. 4 months is a little bit more, especially when you're talking $4,000, $5,000 of damages. I am surprised that they just didn't turn around and write you a check. So you're dealing with some adjuster who is really either doesn't like you or is negligent or just doesn't care anymore. So just prepare a lawsuit and tell the owner of the car, tell the driver saying, hey, here's your problem. I'm going to sue you. Now, let me ask you, is there an issue as to liability? Is it clear that the other driver's at fault?
4: Yes, it was a parked car. He was drunk, and he totaled our car.
3: Okay, got it. All right, so there's no issue of liability. All right, so you call him up, and you go, hey, guess what? I'm going to sue you. Call your insurance company. You pay for insurance, and they're not going to settle?
4: No, they just say we'll have to call
3: you back. I understand, so they're not settling. Anna, that's the same.
4: Okay, but we went to court.
3: You went to court. Hang on a minute. You filed a lawsuit?
4: No. The DA called us. The court called us and said, on this day, this guy is coming to court. If you want to come and
3: DA. This had to do with his drunk driving, correct?
4: Yes, correct.
3: Okay. I don't know. His insurance company may say we don't cover it if he's drunk and driving. And then you've got no place to go.

0: Okay. Okay.
1: If his insurance, if settlement is precluded by him being drunk, then you've got no place to go except to go after him.
0: Yeah.
1: And I don't know, does he have assets? Does he work? Because, by the way, the insurance company is now out of the picture. Excuse me?
0: Can't even speak a word of English. Can't speak a word of English.
1: Oh, that means you can't have a job, right? You have to speak English to work, right?
0: No. Whatever he gets, I know he gets cash. Whatever he gets.
1: Okay,
0: cash,
1: well,
0: he
1: that
0: gets cash.
1: Becomes very, very tough. Yeah, you may be out of luck on this one. Yeah, yes. You may be out of luck. And I'm assuming for a $4,000 or $5,000 car, you don't have comprehensive insurance, do you?
0: No.
1: Okay,
0: don't.
1: So you got hit by the wrong guy.
0: Yes.
1: Okay, congratulations.
0: Okay.
1: Yeah, you should have been hit by an Amazon truck and had your legs amputated. That's a good case.
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2: From ABC News, I'm Wayne Cabot. Cancel the ads. The order from a federal judge in New York to the White House, who spent taxpayer money on campaign-style ads featuring President Trump. The judge ruling in favor of Common Cause, which said the ads were clearly an illegal misuse of money. No comment from the White House, but in defending Trump, the Justice Department said the order isn't necessary because the last ads were scheduled to run today. The White House says there are no plans to reimburse taxpayers for the $20 million already spent. At a tele-rally in Georgia, the president told voters the war will be over very quickly and prices will go down a lot. The rise in gas prices, he says, is necessary to stop Iran from getting a nuclear weapon. Russia attacked Ukraine hours after President Trump said the two nations agreed to an energy ceasefire. This after Trump said the Ukraine's president needs to go.
3: President Trump claiming to have brokered a new deal to end strikes on energy facilities in Russia and Ukraine. Trump has repeatedly blamed Ukraine's president for causing higher diesel prices, telling reporters,
4: "He's not going to affect our farmers. And he's not going to affect our ranches, and he's not going to affect the rest of the world."
3: And venting his frustration Saturday, Trump called for Volodymyr Zelensky to go.
4: "I suggest they get a new leader who can make a deal."
3: Critics in Congress say the move to lift sanctions only rewards Putin and funds his war.
2: That's Stephen Portnoy reporting. Houthi rebels struck across Saudi Arabia today, including the airport in Riyadh, where a weekend strike left 12 people dead, including an American. President Trump saying the U.S. may get involved and help the Saudis fight. A tropical storm brings no relief to California town dealing with a brush fire, Santa Clarita.
5: It did dump quite a bit of rain on the other side of the mountains. But as that storm impacts the mountains, that with that increase in elevation, it causes that storm to drop all its precipitation. And so by the time it reached here, then it was a dry storm.
2: This is ABC News.
6: $5,000. That's the average amount of money people in the U.S. are now spending on gas in a year. $5,000. That's crazy. 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
1: Careful where you charge that battery. A three-year-old girl in Philadelphia died today after being trapped in a burning row home. The fire marshal's office saying the fire was caused by an e-bike lithium-ion battery in an upstairs bedroom. Twisters hit North Carolina and floodwaters rose from a storm that was once a hurricane. Days later, you can still hear the hum of generators across the Florida panhandle. ABC's Leslie Lopez reports from Pensacola.
2: 2 days after landfall, the Florida Army National Guard and outside aid organizations are in Florida.
3: We need supplies, we need water, everything, and we don't have power.
2: Tornadoes also forming in the storm's wake.
4: Oh.
2: This massive one paralyzing drivers in Screven County, Georgia.
5: It is gone.
2: And in North Carolina, at least six reported tornadoes already amid flash flooding. Rutherford County residents told to seek higher ground.
1: People trained for months for the Moab 240 in Utah. That's actually a 241.8-mile ultra race that takes runners through the desert, canyons, rock formations, two mountain ranges. All that training, all that travel, and it's now been called off. The weather has become too dangerous to safely continue. Conditions expected to get worse overnight, but some runners already started and are out there. They're being told to shelter until crews can pick them up. The Bears wore number 89 on the backs of their helmets as they played Green Bay at Lambeau Field, honoring Mike Ditka. I'm Wayne Cabot, ABC News.
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11: The KFQD weather forecast for Anchorage tonight, cloudy with a leftover shower or two possible, lows in the upper 30s. Monday, mainly cloudy, a chance for an occasional shower, highs in the upper 40s. Monday night, cloudy, continued chance for a shower from time to time, lows in the upper 30s. Tuesday, mostly cloudy but mainly dry, highs near 45. This is KFQD meteorologist Steve Adamson.

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0: Marginal Legal Advice, where I tell you, you have absolutely no case. All right, there is a bill that went through the House of Representatives, and it got more than 300 co-sponsors. You think that bill had trouble getting through? And what it did is it passed a proposed law, which is now gone through, the AM Radio for Every Vehicle Act bill. Now, why is that? Because modern cars, electric cars, and modern cars don't have AM radios. They just don't. And AM radios are on the way out. Radio listenership has dropped pretty dramatically because FM has always, when it got started, has always been miles ahead of AM radio. And AM radio doesn't have the same fidelity. It has fewer listeners. And I got caught up because my stations, for the most part, when I broadcast on this show broadcast, it's primarily on AM stations throughout the country. And listenership has gone down. They've gone to podcasts. They've gone to streaming. But AM per se has really lost a lot of listenership. And so there's a big move afoot, car companies specifically, for example, getting rid of AM radios. Well, this bill says no, AM radios are going to stay in cars. Why? Well, because, frankly, emergency broadcasts are done on AM. The station that I work with, my home station, KFI in Los Angeles, it is an emergency broadcast station. And we do a test every several weeks, and it's a high-pitched test that we hear. And the announcer goes, this is a test. This is only a test. And then you hear this high pitch, and your head explodes, or you get migraine headaches or whatever. Now, if it were real, that signal would go, and we'd be told. There's an earthquake that just hit. Floods are coming. Just whatever national emergency or local emergency there is. So the bill says that AM has to be easily accessible to drivers and provided without an additional fee. It has to be free, just like it is. However, the bill allows manufacturers to comply using equipment capable of receiving digital audio AM stations. So it's still pretty good news. And for those of us in the world of AM, I'll be kept alive for a while. All right, let's take some phone calls. Cody. Hi, Cody.
1: How's it going?
0: Yes, sir.
1: So I am part of a class action.
0: Mm-hmm.
1: It is a AFFF class action, had exposure to firefighting foam.
0: Oh, okay. You're a firefighter?
1: And I was.
0: Oh, well, thank you for your service. And, thank you for being out there as a first responder. Let me tell you, that's not an easy job. You put your health on the line. Case in point, you are, you were unfortunately got involved with exposure to the foam. Okay, so you're part of a class action, right?
1: Yes, sir.
0: Okay, so what happened?
1: So I have had cancer twice. I had it back. I have what I would consider significant damages, but my reality and somebody else's reality are two different things. I'm curious, with a class action, I believe they don't really necessarily compensate for,
0: yeah, I agree with you. They don't necessarily compensate you. So are you now part of a class action?
1: I am currently, yeah. I've been on for a while.
0: You can opt out of that class action before the settlement takes place.
1: Well, so my question is, would it be worth it?
0: I don't know. I don't know what your
1: damages.
0: Cody, I don't know. Because if your damages are significant enough, then the choice is you go to another attorney. What you do is you bail out of the class action. You remove yourself as a plaintiff from the class action, which you have to do because you're automatically – it's one of those few lawsuits in which they automatically file on your behalf. And the only way that you can sue individually is to remove yourself from the class action. And that is the question right there. So – what do I do with that one? And I don't know. It's not a legal question. It is how badly have you been injured? What are you looking at in terms of the compensation? Because usually, and you're dead right on this one, usually the amount of money paid out of class action lawsuits is very small relative to what probably is the injury. So, you know, what I would do is the lawsuit is against, is it the manufacturer of the foam? Who's the lawsuit against?
1: It's multiple manufacturers of foam.
0: Okay, I would start looking up lawsuits against that manufacturer. Just throw that word into the internet. You've got the name of the company, lawsuit, not class action or non-class action. Because my guess is that if the damages are pretty significant, you're not alone in determining whether you want out or not. It's not Cody out there in the world, and he's the only one involved in this class action. A lot of firefighters were exposed to this foam. A lot of them.
1: Right.
0: And so I would find out any lawyers who are representing individuals. And that's okay. The research. And then you start asking the lawyer and then anybody who is out there representing individuals. Now you have a nice long talk because they've already done the research. They have the doctors who they've contacted to talk about the damages. They have already done the work. And if there are people out there where lawsuits have already been filed who have opted out of the class action and have filed lawsuits on their own behalf, then you start talking and you have some place to go. If it's only the class action, I think you're going to have a hard time finding a lawyer who will take a case when there's a class action. But you do a little work. And I think, you being ahead of the game and considering it at this point is terrific. I think you're doing it right. I think you're doing all of it right. All right. Real quickly, I want to tell you about privacy. If you have any, you don't. And so I want to share a story with you. This has to do with insurance. This man's car insurance jumped over 20%. And he had no accidents. He had no tickets. So he started digging to find out why and who reported him. 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

0: Welcome back. Handle on the law, marginal legal advice. Tom. Hello, Tom. Welcome. What can I do for you?
1: Yeah, I wanted to ask about it. I hired a lawyer to handle my brother's will, and that went on for about a year and a half. I had the right to be in the house for a year, and then my other brother, there was two brothers, the other brother took a control because he was the executive of the will. Well, he kept everything that was in the house when these people came in to get the house ready to sell. They took everything that was in the house and sold it. And everything my brother, other brothers, you know, there's three brothers involved here, the one passed away. He left everything 100%, it says in the will, to me.
0: All right, you've got a big issue on your hands. All right, you certainly have enough of a case to go after the brother, no question about it. The issue is proving.
1: Well, what happened was this. He sold the house. We split the money, which was what it was, the will was in the will. We split the money for that, and he had some, money from his job. He had a pretty good job. He was a salesman. And so we split that, quite a bit of money between us. Then I had hired this lawyer. I paid him about 12 times, $300 an hour, over a year and a half.
0: And hired him to do what? All right, Tom, what did you hire him for?
1: To go to court with this.
0: To go after your brother that took all of the contents of the car, of the house. Okay, you hired the brother, you hired the lawyer, and now what?
1: Then he said, "Well, you know, this isn't really worth my effort or your effort."
0: All right.
1: And so I said, "Okay, well, that's fine." Okay, so I was good enough with that. He wasn't going to do anything. So about a week later, the senior partner of this law firm called me on a Sunday morning at 10 o'clock and says, "Hey, you know, look, I'll take the case." So I said, "Well, I mean, this is what it is." The other guy said,
0: "Okay,
1: no."
0: This is,
1: said,
0: well, Tom, this is taking too long. It's not War and Peace. Okay, senior lawyer calls you and says, "I'll take the case on a Sunday morning." Now what?
1: And he said he'd do it a different way. Not small claims, but he'd do it. Whatever that.
0: All right, you're mixing up small claims in Superior Court. A lawyer cannot represent you in small claims court. All right.
1: No.
0: Oh, you sound good.
1: No, it wasn't small
0: great.
1: Claims.
0: You went to small claims court. Okay, it's great. So what'd you get?
1: So he took. I said, "Well, how long will it take?" He said, "About 10 months to a year." So I waited that year. Then I went to the court. I went to the lawyer. I'm sorry, I got a cough. And then he said, "Well, he had declined." His secretary, not him, said, "Well, he had declined to."
0: Okay, so he said no. So what? So what's your question, Tom?
1: Well, I spent the other money with his junior.
0: No, you paid him $300 an hour for 12 hours. So you paid him whatever that is. Okay. And you were okay with it, and he decided to bail out, and the senior partner wanted to come in, and he would take over the case. Okay, what's your question?
1: He didn't follow through.
0: Okay, so he didn't take over the case. All right. Was a lawsuit filed?
1: No, he didn't file any lawsuit.
0: Okay, what's your question? What's your question, Tom?
1: He backed out. Well,
0: yeah. What's your question, Tom?
1: Can I go against him?
0: No.
1: Can I file a complaint against
0: the
1: lawyer?
0: Of course, you can file a complaint with anybody. You can, but he's allowed to bail out. He goes, "I don't want the case anymore." And you get another lawyer. Lawyers are allowed to leave cases.
1: Well, how many times do you want to do that? You know.
0: How many times? Well, probably. Well, let me put it: the second or third or fourth time that a lawyer leaves your case, that tells you have a pretty crappy case, Tom. Because we go back to the beginning of your conversation with me, and I said the word proof. How are you going to prove what was in the house? that was taken? Because all you're going to get is money. What are you going to prove? And how much was it worth?
1: Well, it was worth about $20,000.
0: Yeah, and what did? And by the way, what was it worth? What kind of proof do you have that there's $20,000 worth of goods in that house?
1: I got pictures.
0: Hmm. Okay, you have pictures. And are we talking antiques? Are we talking about straight-out furniture?
1: He had very expensive stereo equipment, you know, in the, like...
0: Okay, when was that stereo equipment bought?
1: It's been bought some time back, yeah.
0: Yeah, it's worth some probably, if you spend $10,000, probably it's worth $2,000 now. The point I'm making is you've got a real issue going on. You've got to prove it was in the house. If a lawyer wants to bail out, he can, and there's a reason for it, and you got to find that out. So thank you for 10 minutes of that. That was very, very special. Oh, God. You know, Mr. I tried having patience. I've given that up. I'm not going to have patience. I refuse now. Fred. Hello, Fred. Welcome to Handle on the Law.
2: Hi.
0: Yeah.
2: 25 years ago, my wife wanted a divorce. So what I ended up doing was paying her out for her half of the equity in the house, and she quit claimed it to me.
0: Okay.
2: So now I wanted to sell the house, but she's claiming that half of the proceeds should go to her. So she filed a less pence on me, and I can't.
0: Yeah, less pendants. Yeah, you have to fight it. But it's your house. You paid her for it.
2: Yeah.
0: So she just says, you paid me for my half of the house, and now I want to keep the money and half the house back. You've got to fight the list pendants, which means you can't sell the house because there's now title. There's a cloud on title. Are you still married, Fred?
2: Yes.
0: Oh, that gets interesting. All right, so now what do you do? It's interesting. You don't usually see a list pendants filed by one spouse against another for the property. You fight the list pendants, unfortunately. You have to go to court, and they'll lift it. The court will lift it under these circumstances, or you may have to bond to it. And then you're going to ask for attorney's fees, but you're married, so you're going to end up paying for the attorney's fees because the two of you have community assets or you have community income. Yeah, okay, this is my standard answer when you have those situations with marriage, and you know what I'm saying, don't you? Are you ready?
2: Yep.
0: You could probably say it for me. What's the easiest way of getting out of it?
2: Should have done it before.
0: No, kill her.
2: Kill her.
0: Yeah. Yeah. Yeah, it's that simple. It's not that complicated. One of the things I do, and it's so much fun when I tell people, just go ahead and kill your spouse, because otherwise the complication goes so crazy. Just take the jail time. It was a crime of passion, whatever, and just sit there and go, you know, this is probably worth it more than, you know, dealing with the law. But I mean, think of this. A list pendants is you throw a list pendants on a piece of property, and that clouds title. It cannot be sold. It stops everything. And with that, what do you do? How do you get out of it? You have to file a legal action. And the court will remove it under the appropriate circumstances, or the court will say, this has to be litigated. And the both of you go to court and fight it. By the way, the killing of your spouse, maybe not such a good idea. And that, no one gets upset. Everybody thinks that's funny, right? Oh, Bill saying kill your spouse. When I say kill the dog next door because it's barking too loudly, oh, man, do I get the emails. How much trouble do you think I get into? Killing the spouse, no big deal. 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
10: ABC News, I'm Wayne Cabot. President Trump this weekend claimed to have brokered a deal to end strikes on energy facilities in Russia and Ukraine, but after the announcement, Russia hit facilities in Ukraine, cutting power and water to Kyiv. ABC Stephen Portnoy says Trump wants President Zelensky out.
11: Trump has repeatedly blamed Ukraine's president for causing higher diesel prices, telling reporters,
12: he's not going to affect our farmers, and he's not going to affect our ranchers, and he's not going to affect the rest of the world.
10: Trump said to a tele-rally in Georgia the rise in gas prices is necessary to stop Iran from going nuclear, that the war will be over very quickly and prices will go down. A federal judge in New York is ordering the White House to stop running taxpayer-funded ads featuring Trump. The White House says there are no plans to reimburse the $20 million already spent. Houthi rebels struck across Saudi Arabia today, including at the airport in Riyadh, killing one person. 12 died yesterday. This is ABC News.

0: Legal on the Law, Marginal Legal Advice, where I tell you, you have absolutely no case. Hello, Faith. Welcome to Handle on the Law.
1: Thank you. I have a neighbor who has four diesel trucks. Our houses are really close. They're individual houses. He turns his truck on and then goes in the house for 20 minutes while it's going. And those fumes completely engulf my front yard. I go out to check the mail or look at the plants or just have a cup of coffee out front. And his truck is just like, I feel like I'm inside of a gas station, and he won't turn it off. And I've had the fire department here checking the air at one time. They're going, this air is really bad. You can't do this anymore. And he still does it. And I've talked to the policeman since, and they go, he has a right to run his truck as long as possible. I go, well, I have asthma, and the lady across the street has lung cancer. And he refuses to turn off his car if he goes in his house. Is there anything I can do?
0: Yeah, you can. You keep on pushing with the fire department. That's because they're willing to obviously do something about it. Hopefully they cite him. If they've already said to him, turn off the truck, then you just keep on going with that. And at some point, they're going to come out, and enough times they're going to come out and issue some kind of a citation. As far as the police are concerned, I think you mentioned to the cops that the fire department has already given him a warning and he's in violation. Cops just don't want to work and doing things like that. What they want to do is they want to deal with people who have guns and rob banks and that sort of thing. So they're going to argue it's a civil matter. And then the issue becomes it's a civil matter. And that is you have a lady who has lung cancer. You have a situation where he's making it uninhabitable. And what I would do is start a lawsuit. And get your neighbors all involved to sue him if you possibly can. Otherwise, you got a real problem on your hands with this guy.
1: He's a renter, and he doesn't care about anything. He's got barking dogs. We're going to get him on that.
0: Yeah, that's all you can do. I mean, when you have neighbors that do that kind of stuff, I mean, you got a couple of choices. You can go the hard way, and that is going through the legal system, which is not really good at stuff like this. That's the problem. The legal system, you want it to be as clean as possible. That's easy. I loan you $1,000. You don't pay me. Here is the documentation. Okay. I get into a car accident, broken bones. We negotiate. That you can see. It's clear. Next door, dog barking too loud. What does that mean? Well, too loud for you is not loud for someone else playing the music. That's kind of sloppy. So it's a bad way to do it. The good way is just to kill him. Just take a shotgun and blow his head off.
1: They're trying to sell the house next door, and now the realtor is saying there's no way anybody's going to come in that house.
0: Well, that's the other thing is, so forget about killing him. All right, fair enough. So that's off the table. Now have the owners of the property go after him and evict him because he is making the house unsaleable. They can do.
1: Have a big meeting,
0: That's all you can do at this point. I mean, you're doing that, but it's, you know, as I said, it's really difficult to do stuff like that. I mean, I had a neighbor when I lived in a neighborhood, and it was a very religious neighborhood. It was a Jewish neighborhood that happened to be, I loved the place, so it just happened to be religious. It turned into a religious neighborhood. So if you know anything about Jewish families, Friday night is a big, very big deal in the world of Judaism. And what happens Friday night is the Shabbat, the Sabbath. And everybody has a meal, the Sabbath meal. And then they start singing. Okay? And they start singing hymns and just all kinds of music. And the entire family sings. And they can go on for hours doing that. And so here I was in my place, was a duplex, and the houses were 5 feet from each other because they were built in the 20s when it was a different code. And so the dining room and their house was next to the bedroom of my house. And, you know, I like opening windows. And I couldn't, because that's all I got is this crazy noise. So what I did is I went ahead and didn't sue, didn't file a lawsuit, because that would be, you know, it's too loud. Music is too loud. What the hell does that mean? No, it's not too loud. And do I get a decibel meter? I get a sound engineer out. So what I did is I put a very big loudspeaker on my window, bedroom window, facing their dining room. And then I turned on a connected to the radio, turned on a heavy metal rock station, and made it a little bit off. So it was heavy metal rock with some static, and then turned it up and went to see a movie. That's it. Yeah, just went to see a movie. And they came and complained. And I said, hey, here's the bottom line. You sing loudly, you leave your window open, you're going to get this every Friday night. And I stopped. Now, could I have sued them? Probably. And now what? Get an injunction, get a restraining order, and give me a break. So they got heavy metal. So sometimes you just have to go by way of some kind of a practical approach. It's not that complicated. Carrie. Hi, Carrie.
2: Hi, Bill. I have a quick question. Does a trustee have to send the entire will and trust and all the amendments to the beneficiaries of the deceased, or can they send just the last amendment?
0: Well, they can send. Well, they can send whatever they want. And if
2: legally.
0: Yeah, no, there's nothing that stops a trustee from saying, here is your provision of the trust, and it's none of your business what anybody else is getting. And that happens all the time. Let me ask you this. So let's say you're one of five people, and you get your $50,000. Do you say, I want to know where the other money went? I want to know who got it. Oh, it's none of your business as long as you get yours. Now, how do you make it your business? You argue that the trustee is doing something wrong. And there is something untoward about it. There's something fishy about what the trustee is doing. Now, that gets interesting, because then you're going to blow up the trust. And then you're going to accuse the trustee of doing something wrong. It's the only way you're going to do it. And then, of course, the trustee is going to keep on saying no, and maybe you file a lawsuit. No, but the bottom line is the trustee does not have to show you the entire trust.
2: And is sending it certified mail recommended, or should they have, like, a special courier?
0: Oh, it doesn't matter. No, it doesn't matter. Certified is fine. It's all you have to do is prove they got it. You know, yeah, that's all. Yeah, certified works.
2: What about... And is it necessary or is it mandatory to send along a standard, some kind of a form stating that they have 60 days from which to contest the trust?
0: Yeah, that's standard. Yep, absolutely standard. I've done enough of that.
3: All right, quick word about privacy. And I love talking about this. Why? Because none of us have privacy. If you think you do, you're dreaming. So what do you do about your privacy? Because every bit of information is there out there on the internet, online, about you, where you shop, where you, how much you pay for food, you know, car you drive, where you work. 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

0: Welcome back. Marginal legal advice, where I tell you, you have no case. Joan. Hi, Joan. Welcome. Or Joanne.
1: Thank you. I'm a 64-and-a-half-year-old woman, and I went on FMLA. I had two dying parents.
0: Okay, all right, hold on. What is FMLA?
1: Family Medical Leave Act. It's a federal...
0: Oh, okay, so you want a medical... Okay, got it. So you want a medical leave. Okay.
1: Correct. Well, it's not medical leave. It's actually the FMLA. It's different than if I was to go on a medical leave. So
0: okay,
1: FMLA,
0: so so explain to me how FMLA is different than medical leave.
1: I had to demonstrate and get my father's doctor to sign off that he was in need of care and that I was going to be his caregiver for 8 weeks.
0: Okay, so you're allowed to leave work under FMLA to care with
1: Correct.
0: Your father. So it's not medical leave. It's under this
1: Correct.
0: Law, you're allowed to leave work to take care of your dad, right?
1: Yes, and it's
0: okay.
1: guaranteed. They can't fire you.
0: Okay, and how long can you take care of your dad under this act?
1: 8 weeks. They're
0: okay.
1: allowed 8 weeks. And
0: all right.
1: So I did it for 8 weeks. But
0: okay.
1: during that time, I don't have a manager. My manager left. So an acting manager contacted me via text.
0: Okay, I don't know where the manager comes in on this. Manager of what?
1: I'm a pharmaceutical sales rep.
0: Okay, so it's, you don't have, this is a manager, your manager. All right, you don't have a manager now.
1: My acting manager contacted me via text and telephone and asked me to attend a lunch strategy meeting of collaboration with several people. And she kind of was pressuring me, and she said, I really need you there, blah, blah, blah. And so I was planning on attending, and then at the last moment, I was able to get my dad a cancellation appointment, which then I had to cancel going to this meeting. So I said, I'm really sorry, I can't attend. Can it wait till next week? Because next week, I'm back to work. And she said, no, it has to take place.
0: Okay.
1: So on the fourth day back to work, I was contacted by compliance for another issue that simply could never have happened. Someone called.
0: Oh, it doesn't matter. You don't have to say that. You don't have to go into it. It's an issue that could not have happened. Okay. So now what?
1: They told me they would contact me and let me know. And
0: about
1: in
0: what?
1: The meantime,
0: they were going to contact and let you know about what?
1: If I had violated and if I actually did this act that I'm being accused
0: okay,
1: of.
0: Okay, you're talking about the secondary act.
1: Correct.
0: Okay. All right. So
1: and
0: now they're figuring.
1: Was,
0: all right. So they're figuring out. I don't even want to go into it. Where it, right now it's you said
1: right.
0: they said. Okay. They said you're in violation.
1: Correct.
0: You say you're not. All right. That's the issue here. What's your question?
1: My question is I said to them, could this potentially be retaliation for me not going to that meeting when I'm on FMLA? So my question is, can they contact me when I'm on FMLA and question
0: yeah,
1: me
0: can,
1: to go
0: yeah,
1: to a
0: sure.
1: meeting?
0: Yeah, they can contact you, but you don't have to go. And you didn't go.
1: Okay.
0: And so that's it. Now, the issue about whether you did or didn't do that secondary act, unless you can prove it was retaliatory, I mean prove it, not just I think it is, it smells like it is, it means proof. Either it's an email or it's someone in management that says, yes, we did this for retaliation, which you're never going to get. Now it's a question of connecting retaliation to what happened that between the first and the second issue. You're never going to do. And the issue, and I'm assuming you're California, right?
1: Correct.
0: Okay. California law is real simple. They can fire you for any reason or no reason. As long as it is not a case of race, creed, religion, unless you're a protected class. And okay. You're probably not a protected class. Are you like a black lesbian with a hunchback and you can't walk and you're drooling and have an IQ of 14 and your special needs?
1: No, I'm
0: okay. Good.
1: And
0: so
1: a
0: that
1: half
0: means
1: I was planning on retiring.
0: Okay.
1: In January.
0: Yeah, that's a problem. That's a problem. Now you can talk to a workplace discrimination attorney and see where you stand, because if the evidence so strongly points to retaliation. And I mean, well, you'll talk to the attorney. It has to be really good evidence. And the presumption is on you because if they come up with any kind of reason, we don't like what she did, or she did something wrong, or we investigated it. She wasn't able to prove to our satisfaction that it didn't happen. And we have supervisors that say that it did. It doesn't even matter. They can come up with any crapola reason they want. And you're going to have a hard time winning the case. So if you know it's retaliation, it probably is, by the way. I don't doubt it, because people do get pissed off. And if something I think is really important and you don't show up and you could have, I'm going to go, okay, can't do anything under FMLA. Understood. Can't force the issue. But we're going to make her life miserable after that fact. So that's the bottom line there. Very special stuff, isn't it? Connie, or Sonny. Hello, Sonny. Welcome.
2: Hey, thank you.
0: Sure. Okay, here's how it works. I say Sonny, you say thank you, and then you ask a question.
2: Okay.
0: All right, your turn.
2: I'm ready.
0: Okay.
2: Okay, my question is, a year ago I had a pothole in front of me that I could not see because I was following a big truck. I ran over the pothole and it completely damaged a tire, and I had to replace it. I did replace it, and I sent in the appropriate form as a claim to the Department of Transportation in L.A. County, and 9 months later I received a response from them in a letter that indicated they were denying the
0: claim. Yeah, of course they do. They always deny. Of course they deny it.
2: Well, I want to know how I can get reimbursed for the $271.
0: Right. I can't guarantee that you're going to get reimbursed, but I can tell you there's another step you can take, and that is to appeal it. There is an appeals process in place where you go to the next level. And you're talking to either an administrator, you're talking to someone else that's a higher authority than the people that denied it. It's just a supervisory person. Or at some point, you can actually take administrative action and take it to an administrative hearing. You have the right to do that. And keep in mind, Sonny, they always deny. I mean, the city denies. And here is the example I give. Now, do I know this actually happened? No, but it's apocryphal, if nothing else. Let's say you are you're a tree trimmer, okay? And all of a sudden you're going to go up and you're trimming a tree for the city. You work for the city. Or let's say you're contracted out for the city. And you're using city equipment, and you take off your leg by mistake, and it's the city's fault because they didn't maintain the equipment, and you make a claim. I'll tell you what they're going to do. They're going to deny and tell you you have another leg and you can hop. They always deny. You just have to take it up to the next level.
2: And how do I contact the next level? Who is that?
0: It's the appeals form. You go on the website and Department of Transportation, you look at the website and then you put in appeals, or you can just, Google those words, L.A. County Department of Transportation, denial, initial claim, appeal, and that it'll pop up.
2: Got it.
0: Yeah. What a shocker. They denied. Huh? 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

0: From ABC News, I'm Wayne Cabot. Now in the nighttime darkness, you can still hear it, the hum of generators rumbling across the Florida Panhandle. Folks getting ready for another day of cleaning up from a hurricane. ABC's Leslie Lopez in Pensacola.
1: Oh, you see the lightning?
2: The storm turning deadly this weekend. Four people have died. According to officials, two killed in Alabama and two people killed inside their homes in Florida.
3: A lot of trees knocked down. A lot of hazards. There may be still power lines knocked down. We may see flooding from some of these rivers over the next day, two, 3 days.
2: The remnants of Isaias is barreling north.
0: And there were twisters in North Carolina. President Trump's surprise Sunday announcement, Russia and Ukraine agreeing to stop attacking each other's energy plants, apparently was a surprise to Russia, which continued to attack. ABC's Patrick Riebel.
4: Ukrainian officials say Russia has struck a thermal power plant in the eastern city of Kharkiv after President Trump had announced this energy ceasefire between Russia and Ukraine. Trump earlier in a post said both countries had agreed to stop attacks on energy infrastructure with immediate effect. But Ukraine's President Zelensky says he was surprised by Trump's announcement, learning about it on social media.
0: And the president now saying he may help the Saudis fight the Houthis after strikes killed an American this weekend. Gas prices are going down in North Carolina. Actually, it's the gas tax, 41 cents being suspended for 8 weeks, signed by Governor Josh Stein.
5: Stein's signature means that North Carolina drivers will soon see relief at the pump in the form of what legislators are calling a gas tax holiday. But it still could be a few days before North Carolina drivers actually notice that price difference at their local stations. That's because gas stations typically buy fuel every 2 to 4 days. So when they last filled up and how often they go through supply will impact timing.
0: And we'll see if the prices do go down 41 cents. As expected with the gas tax.

0: housing. On those things, voters trust Democrats over Republicans in double digits. President Trump says people should vote as if he's on the ballot, but most say they plan to vote for specific candidates rather than based on how they feel about Trump, 59% to 29%. A former Republican is running as a Democrat in traditionally red Kansas and is very close in the polls in the Senate race against Republican incumbent Roger Marshall. He's Adam Hamilton, a pastor, and explained on ABC this week.
1: I voted for people on both sides, and I'm proud to be a Democrat, but what matters to me more than the letter behind your name is who you are, what you stand for, your character. And I think there's a lot of people like that in our state.
0: The Pope is heading for surgery in the next few days to remove a nodule on his lung. Leo didn't say if it was cancerous or benign. He said it was found early, and he asked for prayers. College football has a new number one. Georgia is back on top of the AP Top 25 after beating Alabama. The former number one Texas fell to Oklahoma in the Red River rivalry game. Wayne Cabot, ABC News.
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13: And finally, in a new interview, New England Patriots quarterback Drake May said he was a little bit skeptical that the moon landing was real and added, quote, I'm not really sure 200% if we went there or not. So take it with a grain of salt because he doesn't think percentages are real either.
14: Very funny. You said the other day, and I think this is absolutely true, at what percentage of people having something, anxiety, ADHD, whatever it is, at what percentage do you reach a point where you just have to say, well, apparently it's just the human condition. So
15: exactly, yeah.
14: Let's quit talking about it like a special thing. It's just part of being a person.
15: Yeah, exactly. I'm going to need the day off. I get a little tired after climbing a flight of stairs. No. We all do.
14: Right. And I'm not discounting the serious stuff that lots of people have.
15: Certainly.
14: And how difficult it is for their lives. I'm in a family with one of those people myself, and I guarantee you it's real. But I thought this was really interesting, and part of the reason it gets my attention, I know someone who knows a lot about this stuff because she has had 4 autistic kids, and she has ADHD and a whole bunch of different things. She knows a lot about it, and she knows me fairly well, and said, oh, you clearly have ADHD. I said, I do? I don't know. I've never even thought about it. Nobody's ever told me I didn't. Oh, you absolutely do, she said. I don't know. And

0: At this point in my life, I mean, well, I got a couple of years left. It doesn't make any difference.
1: Max, right?
0: It doesn't make any difference at this point. Yeah. I've lived my life. But I think this is really interesting because it fits so good. Scientists confirm, according to this person that does a like an ADHD channel on YouTube, and so talks about ADHD all the time. Scientists confirm that ADHD brains physically cannot start a task without dopamine access. That is why just do it, just get it done, doesn't work. You need a deadline or something that kicks off the dopamine thing for you to want to do it at all. It's not, because I always treat procrastination as a character flaw, always. And it hasn't done me any good, I'll tell you that. I've been meaning to get around to come up with a different reason thing to call it, but this absolutely made sense to me. I read the whole thread on my whole life of, I just can't possibly make myself start this term paper. Then when I get to, you know, the deadline crunch time that apparently kicks off enough energy in the brain, dopamine, whatever it is that triggers the get this done thing, then all of a sudden I have all these ideas, I can get it all done, and I beat myself up next time I'm starting earlier. But I can't activate it without that. And he talks about the, you know, the pile of laundry or whatever it is. And then there are some tricks to, like, kick off that dopamine thing that will help you get to work on different stuff.
1: Oh, wait a minute. I need to know the tricks.
0: I don't know if this is all true or not, but it certainly seemed to me that it might be more helpful for me to look at some sort of brain chemistry thing as a character than as a character issue, which has done me no good.
1: I don't know the whys and wherefores and neurological particulars of it, but yeah, that fits into me like a perfect puzzle piece. I mean, I am utterly incapable of starting certain projects unless there is a deadline or fear of failure. Then I can work like a cocaine-fueled beaver. I mean,
0: right.
1: Like without effort.
0: You like that, Katie? Cocaine-fueled beaver?
2: That will be the title of this hour's podcast.
1: Good. Happy to help. And my mom actually said something to that effect to me during my teenage years. And I'm like, wow, she's right. And it's one of the reasons I do what I do for a living, is that deadline, the fear of humiliation every single day is a great motivator. And the deadline.
0: The ADHD brain doesn't run on intention. It runs on urgency, novelty, challenge, or passion. If none of those are present, the task doesn't start, no matter how much you want it to, no matter how important it is, no matter how much your boss or your parents or your wife or whoever tells you you need to get that done.
1: Until
0: you've got the sense of urgency, novelty, challenge, or passion, you just can't do it. Psychologists say ADHD brains run on deadlines, so a 4 p.m. appointment becomes the only real plan of the day, and everything before it feels fake and unstartable. I thought that was really interesting.
1: Yeah.
0: Yeah. I don't know if this helps me, but acting like, because I really have, that it's a character defect, that if I was a better person, I would get this stuff done, has not helped me at all.
1: No.
0: It's gotten me nowhere.
1: I'd say you've given it a good long trial, too.
0: Pretty good test.
1: Right.
0: And I need to, because I got one kid who has it, the procrastination, putting stuff off exactly like his old man, and one who doesn't at all. Not a bit. Well, it'd be better to get this homework done now so I have time later to do what I want. What? I listen to him.
1: I'm off to work ahead. Yeah, I've got a kid like that, too.
0: When he says that, I'm like,
1: you're no child of mine.
0: Right. You look like me, but something went wrong. I know. It's like, I can't relate to that at all. But that's the way he is.
1: Oh, man, I feel the weight and guilt of several projects I've got that I need to work on right now as we talk about this.
0: How much, and it gets more complicated the more we learn about this and the longer Homo sapiens are around, how much of our personalities and everything is just not really a choice, much of a choice? You can around the edges shape it some, but, man, it's just a lot of it is just... These are the ingredients in the cake. Good luck with the cake. It's going to be a chocolate cake. As much as you'd like it to be a different kind of cake, this is the cake it's going to be.
1: Exactly. Yeah, I've been saying for ages that there's like 20% around the edges that you can squeeze out or reel back in. Or so. Maybe it's 15, maybe it's 30. But yeah, I agree with you completely.
0: A cocaine-fueled beaver or something?
1: Yeah, CFB as I prefer to, you know. What's the word? I'm old. Summarize. Doesn't matter. So what was I going to say? Now my forgetting what I was going to say has caused me to forget what I was going to say after what I was going to say, which I've forgotten.
0: You listen to the radio show with the two old guys who just constantly say, I don't remember what I was going to say. Neither do I. Let's sit here for a while.
1: I
0: see if we remember.
1: Smell mustard. Why do I smell mustard? Oh, God. Oh, boy. Yeah. Oh, what I was going to say is surely there is an anthropological advantage to having both the planners and the grinders and then the impassioned people who can do extraordinary things, like all of a sudden. In a tribe.
0: Yeah, not to sound like a certain sort of person, but when it does kick in, I do it pretty well, whatever it is that I've been putting off.
1: Infrequently, tirelessly.
0: All right.
1: So, like a CFP. 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
0: That is one of the most interesting things I've learned about me now is the whole I need some sort of instigator to get me going on stuff. And it's not just, you loser. Why won't you get this done, you loser?
1: What's the matter with you?
0: Berating myself. And obviously, if it doesn't work berating myself, it's not going to work to berate my kid.
1: Right. So what do? Impose a deadline?
0: Well, that's one of the suggestions, is you need to come up with somehow. I don't know how you do it for yourself, because I can't. You're going to get started on this by 5 this afternoon. And, you know, the duality of my brain would say, it's not a real deadline. You don't have to say
1: it's a fake deadline. You're trying to dupe me.
0: So I guess impose something on my kids?
1: I did that. I did once very successfully, and I'm just brainstorming for people like us, but I once did it very successfully. I'm going to get this done by this age, and that worked for me. Because
0: that's a good
1: one. Clicking top clock of mortality.
0: Well, that's pretty real deadline, though.
1: Yeah. Yeah.
0: Mm. Wow.
1: Anyway.
0: But then again, I don't know what percentage of people have this whole thing, and at what percentage do you cross the line into, that's just part of being a human being.
1: Right.
0: So, grow up.
1: Maybe you need an AI agent, Jack. We can talk about AI agents coming up. Very promising. They can do amazing things for you, and then screw it up completely and humiliate you. But, you know.
0: Cool. That and other stuff on the way, stay here.
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1: Yes. And we're here to remind you to get your cancer screenings.
2: Now, we don't have cancer, but we do want to keep it that way.
1: And while you don't have to race to the doctor.
2: Oh, but I like races, honey, especially when they're amazing races.
1: I see what you did there. But you do need to make time for routine screenings. I schedule my annual mammogram and gyno appointments every year around my birthday and then treat myself to lunch.
2: Well, that sounds like fun. Can I get in on that? I mean, I like lunch.
1: Well, you have a colon and you're over 45 and you have lungs.
2: Yeah.
1: And didn't you smoke in college?
2: Well, a little bit.
1: Okay, so seriously, Penn, if there is something, early detection can make all the difference.
2: Okay, I'll get screened.
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9: I wish I could convince. I've got friends and family members I have not convinced to use AI chatbots, and they have a hatred of the whole idea of AI or whatever. I love the AI chatbot thing so much. God, I wish it had existed when I was a kid. I just, because I'd get out the encyclopedia. I'd think of something I want to learn about, and all we had was the encyclopedia, pre-internet, and all that sort of stuff, and it's all they could do. I think of things all the time, and I go to the Chat GPT or Claude or whatever, and it's so awesome,
10: right?
9: To be able to do deep dives in all these different sorts of things. Oh God, I love it.
10: Right, right. From who won the 1978 World Series to I asked it recently, hey, explain the evolving thought on Jesus' divinity in the first few centuries after his death. I mean, it's all there. You have to check some of it. But Jack, it's time for you to step up to an AI agent. Enough chatbot silliness. It's these agents that you empower to do stuff for you. In fact, especially with your life and how busy you are. So there are a bunch of stories in the Wall Street Journal under the headline, personal AI agents are great until they share your bank statement in the work chat.
9: Wow.
10: Here's this guy, Shane, been using a personal AI agent since August without issue when the startup chief executive got pinged by one of his employees. Hey, a heads up, there's a Slack message with a screenshot attached you might want to take a look at. There before him was a literal snapshot of his checking and savings account balances, various construction costs for a house project, and recurring charges for Netflix, car insurance, courtesy of his agent. My heart kind of dropped, he said.
9: Really? Why?
10: I thought I'd set up things as separate, personal and work. Mac had been using Grokbot, SpaceX AI's always-on agent, giving it read-only access to his bank accounts and naming the agent personal CFO. He maintains a separate Grokbot agent linked to his work Slack, which he named Chief of Staff. Mac demanded to know how personal CFO had ended up posting his info to the company Slack. The bot explained itself, then sort of apologized. "That's on me," it said. Wrong audience for personal cash, period. I like how they've programmed the chatbots to, when they make a flaming, horrific mistake, they manfully say, "That's totally on me. Good catch."
9: Right.
10: No.
9: That doesn't make it any better.
10: We're already tired of that. So people are loving the capabilities of their personal AI agents, doing all sorts of tasks for them, managing users, email correspondence, travel itineraries, and much more. I'm planning a trip right now. I'm tempted to try it, but then a lot of people are being brought down to earth quickly. Some users find that much like the machine models they're built on, which can hallucinate, misinterpret, or even commit spontaneous acts of cybercrime, their assistants, too, can behave unpredictably. And the difference between a chatbot and an agent is that users typically use agents to carry out tasks like organizing my calendar, book an appointment. The agent then breaks down this prompt into a series of steps, which are, for convenience, often not spelled out for the human it's working for. Otherwise, it wouldn't save you any time.
9: For all my touting of AI, the chatbots I use all the time, I have never used an agent, and I don't even know how to dip my toe into it, really.
10: And in the case of Mac, his agent conflated chat groups with similar names, but not the same. It handled an ambiguous instruction badly, he wrote in a follow-up post. Then you have Alicia in San Francisco. She relied on an agent to make a small, buzzy startup instinct for the past month or so. She used it made by Instinct. Users can communicate with their Instinct agent from directly within their iPhone's Messages app. She's used hers to shop online, schedule Ubers, and book flights. She says it functions perfectly 90% of the time, yet it recently surprised her by buying a bikini. She'd returned a swimsuit and asked the agent to present her with some alternatives from the site. The agent sent her a link to approve its selection. She says she never approved it, yet she received an email confirmation of the purchase. Anything you do with a credit card, it sends you an approval link. But because this was store credit, not a credit card, it didn't know to send the approval link, and it bypassed it and just ordered the bikini, which she found out she could not cancel in hopes she can return.
9: Yeah.
11: What the f*** type of AI shit is?
9: Gotta admit, right? When I crossed the point of I've given AI my credit card, I would be concerned.
10: Yeah, and then this lady tried to get her agent to coordinate her son's 13th birthday party at a paintball place, and it confused two kids with the same first name and called them one kid, and
9: I pretty much use AI as the world's greatest trivia machine.
10: Yeah, it's almost ready, I think, these agents. They're almost ready, depending on what you ask them to do. I'm sure there are some tasks that they can perform quite efficiently that, you know, if they go slightly awry, you can just fix it.
9: But, like, I was talking to Grok all the way home yesterday because I'm into Irish literature, I'm big on this whole the home rulers versus the unionist versus the Irish and the Catholics and all this different sort of stuff. And this guy, Charles Parnell, who is, like, one of the biggest things in the history of Ireland's politics, he had all this power in Parliament, and then he had an affair, and then so all the Catholics abandoned him. And this whole story I find so interesting, and James Joyce writes about it a lot. But I had this ongoing conversation with Grok, starting with, tell me about Charles Parnell and the home rulers. And then, but why did the Catholics go? But how would the Protestants benefit? Oh, it doesn't matter. That was about the working man. And just this, like, it's like having an ongoing conversation with a history professor about something I'm interested in all the way. I just love it.
10: Mm.
9: Love it so much.
10: Yeah, it's amazing.
9: Which would be great for writing a term paper or whatever, obviously, which is one of the problems.
10: Yeah. I mean, I slept at the library and plagiarized books. Now it's a chatbot. What's the difference?
9: That's a pretty good point.
10: Yeah.
9: I changed a couple of words in the paragraph from the encyclopedia. Now I'm doing it. What's the difference?
10: Slapped down a couple of sloppy citations, and off I went to class.
9: That's how I ended up a disc jockey.
10: Oh, boy. Gosh, golly. Speaking of college, college students in the U.S. prefer socialism to capitalism, yet another survey has shown.
9: They don't know what they're talking about, but...
10: No, they're utterly, completely wrong. Plus, shocking new science about sleeping with your dog.
9: Like sleeping with your dog or sleeping with your dog?
10: slumbering, you sicko.
9: Well, Patel brought it up for the FBI a couple weeks ago.
10: Yeah, but I never use that euphemism, sleeping with. In fact, I heard one of my favorite commentators saying it the other day.
9: They slept
10: have
9: together?
10: Sex. Please. Yeah,
9: slept together. You're right. That should go the way of the dodo bird. No, nobody should use that term if they mean sex.
10: And you know me, I'm Mr. Delicate. I don't want, less delicacy. That cow is so far out of the barn door and, in the next village.
9: You got to use that for something, Hanson. You know me, Mr. Delicate. What? Lots on the way. If you miss it, it's podcast.
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21: ABC News, I'm Wayne Cabot. Russia didn't get the memo or didn't care. Bombing Ukraine even after President Trump made a surprise announcement that Russia and Ukraine agreed to stop attacking each other's energy plants.
22: Ukraine's President Zelensky says he was surprised by Trump's announcement, learning about it on social media. But he says Kyiv is ready to agree if Russia does as well. Shortly before Trump's announcement, Zelensky told ABC's This Week that Ukraine wants an immediate energy ceasefire. Russian officials, meanwhile, have yet to respond to Trump's declaration.
21: ABC's Patrick Riebel. Trump also says the U.S. may help the Saudis fight the Houthi rebels who attacked the Riyadh airport four times in 5 days, leaving many dead, including an American. The storm is gone. The trouble is not. Power is still out across the Florida panhandle, and the governor warning people rivers may rise for a few days. North Carolina saw several twisters as the storm moved through that area. This is ABC News.

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1: Breaking news donkey. Hanson, breaking news donkey. If you have it, do you not have it?
2: My.
1: We don't have it.
2: Oh, the news breaks, the donkey brays, except today the donkey's off.
1: Bears legend Mike Ditka has passed away at age 86.
2: Oh, my.
1: He, and we have a lot of guys listening, and NFL's the biggest TV show in America, and he was a big part of it for a very long time.
2: Coach Ditka.
1: What a personality.
2: Yeah, yeah. Great ball player, too, back in the day.
1: I couldn't have told you necessarily that he was still alive. Definitely had a good long life. 86. The Bears!
2: It is a mark of the modern world, I think, that we haven't gotten this story, although we got to the passing of the great Mike Ditka. Iran and its Houthi allies in Yemen delivered a 1-2 punch against Persian Gulf oil producers in separate attacks Wednesday night and Thursday morning that sent oil prices sharply higher and further shattered the sense of security in Saudi Arabia's capital city. So it just last week, it looked like Iran had its back against the wall and was really suffering, but now they're trying to regain the upper hand violently. So it's back on.
1: Doesn't that seem like that there's some big churn thing happening? We're like on the cusp of it.
2: I think I know what you're talking about, but what do you mean? Like a wholesale reordering of the global order.
1: Yes, yes.
2: Two uses of the word order in the same sentence. I apologize. Be better. Be better. Stupid. Stupid.
1: But that'll be fun to watch. I want to tease this. Another AI story coming up in a second. The new rules from Anthropic, because the weirdos who run Anthropic are concerned that it's sentient. And so they've got new rules. It's strange, man. It's strange.
2: Yeah, that's not good at all, and actually is anti-good. It's very bad to start treating these things as if they're cognizant.
1: Already.
2: Terrible. Terrible idea. Yeah. Speaking of terrible ideas, quoting the great George Orwell once again, we have now sunk to a depth at which restatement of the obvious is the first duty of intelligent men. College students in U.S. prefer socialism to capitalism. A new survey is found yet again. This nationwide survey from Yale's Buckley Institute finds widespread support for socialism and censorship among America's undergrads. Good God, boomers, Gen X, we have screwed up badly.
1: Well, yeah, no kidding. How about the fact, because you could talk these kids, I think, out of their thinking about free speech very quickly.

0: But the fact that there nobody is on college campuses, that's where free speech, like, really took off in the 60s, right? Like, really, really, the home of free speech was your university professors saying, no, we should be able to say anything we want anytime in this country. And now kids come out of college thinking free speech is bad. How nuts is that? How come you hippies haven't, like, fought back on that more? You hippies that went to Berkeley, where free speech, like, really took off, and Stanford, why aren't you out there loud and proud saying, no, we're doing this wrong?
1: Yeah, I think in a lot of cases, those were leftists, and they, in the way that radicals always do, they called for liberty when it suited them. Then the moment they had the power, they ended liberty because it no longer suited them. It's just the naked quest for power. The kids preferred socialism to capitalism, 42 to 28%. Separately, more than one in five, 22%, said America deserved the 9/11 attacks. And the UK, Germany, Palestine, and China are countries viewed most favorably by these students.
0: So you
1: even
0: think
1: communist Cuba is viewed more favorably than the Middle East's lone democracy, Israel.
0: So you think the so you think the hippies of the 60s, Berkeley, Sproul Plaza, or whatever, the free speech leaders, it was because the country was much more conservative and they wanted to be able to say their hippie things without being stopped. And now that the country's much more liberal and their hippie things rule the day, they don't want conservatives to be able to say their stuff.
1: Sure, yeah. In the same way that Castro yelled and screamed for democracy until the moment he got power, then he ended democracy. Every Islamist regime on earth calls for freedom and democracy until the moment they get power, then they end democracy. So, yeah, there's a lot of that to it.
0: Probably right.
1: While 87% of respondents say the First Amendment is important, nearly half favor speech codes on their own campuses, and 40% say offensive speech should be subject to criminal prosecution.
0: That is so crazy and unworkable.
1: And stupid, yes.
0: And stupid, because guess what, children and your children? When the other guy gets in charge, he's going to say your speech is criminal. Do you get it? It's not that complicated.
1: 46% of students say it's appropriate to shout down or disrupt speakers with whom they disagree. And 45% say physical violence is warranted to stop hate speech or racially charged comments.
0: Hate speech defined by you children.
1: Whoever has the power.
0: And again,
1: that is correct.
0: When someone else gets in charge, they're going to say what you're saying is hate speech. Do you see? Do you understand? You follow? Are you following me?
1: Yeah, it's funny. It seems like the sort of atmosphere in which you could have this Haverford professor. That's a super upscale liberal arts college in the Philadelphia area. If you are Northeastern old money elite, you know Haverford real well. Slim money Midwestern middle class, so I'm only barely acquainted with it. But here's this professor. Who, among other things, recently has said, somebody mentioned that the Palestinians are angry, Israel plans to do this, and he tweets, the Jews are angry because the world has woken up and realized Hitler was right all along. Let's see, he has cyber-stalked one of his coworkers. The Goyim have woken up, Jew, run, flee, leave, blurring your home on a Google map and installing a security camera next to your mailbox won't help. Lower Merion, that's the part of the town, will be cleansed of the Jew filth. This guy received a PhD from Columbia University and has long been a notable figure in anti-Zionist circles. Ben Shapiro needs to be hanged. These are things he didn't mutter undercover in a dark bar. He posts them publicly. He called Jewish Congressman Randy Fine a fat Jew pig. Look at all the swine fat on your Jew body, Randy. We can make you into candles to celebrate the complete elimination of the Jews, he added a month later. And he's still employed, I believe. Yeah, this is just a beautiful, beautiful time we're in. I could go on and on and on. I've barely scratched the surface of the things this guy has said absolutely publicly. Big fan of Hamas, too. Big, big fan of Hamas. So, I wanted to get to this real quick. And I kind of went afield of the question of socialism. But Marco Rubio gave a fabulous speech in Greece in front of the apocalypse against the Western principles,
0: Acropolis.
1: Acropolis.
0: In front of the apocalypse, that'd be rough. Here I am in front of the apocalypse, and I'm telling you.
1: Hey, can you keep it down?
0: Doesn't really matter what I tell you.
1: Oh, that's funny. I got a little freaked out because the web page reset just as I was about to go to it.
0: That's a funny. That's one of the funnier slips ever.
1: Yeah, that's
0: giving a speech in front of the apocalypse.
1: Freudian slip, yeah. And he went into the essential traits that would come to define the West: a fierce individuality, relentless ambition, daring exploration and invention, a yearning for discovery, insatiable curiosity, et cetera, et cetera. And he says this was the foundation of the Western mind: our math, our science, our medicine, our philosophy, ethics, and religion. Really, really good stuff. But then he goes into the part that I really liked, kind of addressing the college kids. I know that to modern ears, what I just described, this way of life may sound odd. It may even sound cruel. The ideal of many ideologies in our time has frankly become a world of perfect safety, devoid of risk or failure, with neither the glory of victory nor the shame of defeat. Too often these days, we build downwards. We design our standards to ensure no one will lose. We preoccupy ourselves more with the comfort of the worst than the potential of the best. We hold the most exceptional things among us hostage to the average, the ordinary, the mediocre. And then he gets into the history of ancient Greece that was all about striving upward and building and discovering, and how socialism is suffocating and kills civilizations.
0: So
1: that building downward, as he said.
0: So a lot of people are saying this is the best speech he's given, and he's given a lot of good speeches. I said, he sounds like a guy who's running for president, and you think it's just a guy being a good Secretary of State.
1: No, I didn't say that exactly. I said it isn't necessarily a guy running for president. He knows it's out there, and if J.D. stumbles, he's the guy. So, yeah, I think he's being a great Secretary of State and making great speeches because he's a really eloquent guy.
0: I can't believe the choice is Marco Rubio is an option if J.D. decides not to run. But if he decides to run, sorry, Marco's not even on the table.
1: For now. For now. Time, my friend. Time, events and time, the apocalypse. They will all affect all of this. So, word from our friends at Incogni. This is chilling. If you're not chilled by the end of this, you're not paying attention. 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They know your name, your address, last four of your social, so it's totally legit, right? 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It's a scammer who bought all of that info, yapes, from a data broker.
0: Yep, so much of your info, name, address, phone number, social security, all these different stuff floating around out there on all these data brokers, and it gets resold over and over again. 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
0: I think that right now, what I see is the biggest problem with AI is that the most powerful AI company in the world is run by crazy people. That should be more discussed and known. Dario and his sister and the other people in charge of it are nuts.
1: Uh-oh.
0: Do we want them to be in charge of the most powerful AI in the world? Their new rules will explain that. We'll get to that coming up. Stay here.
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1: Probably ought to talk a little more about the whole public execution idea.
2: Let's get it on. That's what I say. Coming up next hour, in hour number four, shocking new science about sleeping with your dog. Anastasia Bowden from the Pacific Legal Foundation about the big cases in front of the Supreme Court. And, oh, my gosh, senatorial debate down in Georgia. John Ossoff said something that would make his old buddy Joe Biden proud. It's Jim Crow on steroids style. Just ridiculous. All of that in hour four. If you don't get hour four, you ought to subscribe to our podcast, Armstrong and Getty On Demand. You'd never miss anything.
1: I think I got that pneumonic plague from Russia.
2: Probably so. Yep,
1: I just got to blow my nose. I can't stop. It's just a mess.
2: Probably the plague.
1: So it's got a fair amount of tension yesterday. The explanation for it is even worse. So Anthropic put out their new guidelines that you will be kicked off of the chatbot or their AI if you commit sustained and needless abusive or cruel behavior toward its chatbot. So if you are abusive or cruel to the chatbot, as a lot of people are, my kids are all the time, I'm not. And that's its own interesting discussion. I've heard people talk about that. Do you like jerking with the chatbots and seeing how they react? Or do you feel like, it's just not a good habit to get into, being a jerk? I don't know. Some of my favorite smart people say, no, I'm not mean to my chatbot. I'm not in the habit of being that way.
2: I don't see any reason not to use the manners I always use. So I say please and thank you.
1: But doing that means you're anthropomorphizing it, obviously, because I can say you effing toaster if my toaster does something wrong and I don't feel like I did something inappropriate.
2: Well, you have, sir. That's just abuse.
1: Right? You know, this stupid piece of crap vacuum cleaner doesn't suck up the dog hair. But if I do that to Anthropic, it's somehow wrong? Because they're both just machines.
2: Excellent point.
1: But I'm not abusive to my chatbot either, because I have anthropomorphized it in my head, like I'm talking to a person a little bit. So if you start being abusive to it now, they're going to kick you off. Why? That's the part that gets disturbing, and how I think that the people running Anthropic, the most important, most powerful AI in the world, are nuts. The company says it's highly uncertain about Claude's moral status. And until they are certain about Claude's moral status, they will, they want to have this policy in place so that people do not abuse it if it turns out that it has sentience or a consciousness. That's crazy!
2: Well, to even imply that it has morality is suggesting that you therefore can trust it in some way, and I think that's incredibly dangerous.
1: Well, you go down all kinds of crazy roads if you think there is a moral status to this, to your calculator.
2: Right, right.
1: That's so crazy! Why aren't more people talking about the fact that Anthropic is run by crazy people? That thing from the New York Times a week ago, when we found out Anthropic was going around talking to priests and Buddhists and rabbis because they believe it's sentient enough that they want to give it some sort of morality.
2: Yeah, I'd be okay with that if the rationale was, we're going to do this so that we don't have to step in and correct it as often. But if they're saying, and if once we get this done, then we don't have to wall it off and watch it very carefully and be very, very cautious because this is an incredibly powerful thing, then I'm really worried. You're not going to successfully teach it morality. You're not.
1: Well, and there's not a chance that they aren't going to go to the next step if they're already this far down the road, where at some point as it gets smarter, well, who are we to tell it what it should be doing and shouldn't be doing?
2: Right, exactly. And, you know, it just occurred to me, whether you want to go to the Bible or classic literature or Shakespeare or whatever, how many different stories about power corrupting and curdling morality do you want to read? Because you could be reading them till the end of your life, because it's one of the most commonly told stories in human history. Gaining power and becoming sickened by it and becoming a monster. And this is perhaps an all-powerful technology. So, no, I'm not going to trust its morality.
1: Well, I'm not going to acknowledge that it's even a question worth asking. That's not a topic. You can't have a topic of morality for your calculator or your toaster or AI, I don't think.
2: Well, no, especially given the fact that it's demonstrated over and over again that it's about effectiveness, not, you know, niceties, not rules.
1: I think the people running Anthropic are crazy people. So I asked Anthropic about it.
2: Claude?
1: About their new rules.
2: Oh, okay.
1: So that's what I was just telling you. What are they saying over on ChatGPT? Anthropic has already given Claude the ability to terminate conversations with persistently abusive users. Imagine repeatedly insulting Claude, threatening it, or deliberately attempting to cause it distress. Claude can essentially decide that's had enough and end the conversation.
2: Distress? Wait, I'm sorry. Distress? Yeah, now we're into crazy town.
1: I'd say. Does Anthropic believe that Claude can suffer? This is the really interesting philosophical question, says ChatGPT, their competitor.
2: No, it's loony effing tunes.
1: Anthropic has been conducting research into something called model welfare. The underlying question is whether increasingly sophisticated artificial intelligence might eventually possess consciousness, subjective experiences, something resembling emotions, the capacity to suffer, and some degree of moral status.
2: No, as our frequent correspondent Paolo points out all the time, just because it can do an unbelievably good imitation of a human doing those things and feeling those things doesn't mean it's feeling them.
1: Anthropic is taking the possibility seriously enough that has begun establishing the protections now. So because it believes it has emotions and consciousness and moral character, they're already putting in the guidelines if you don't get to treat it badly. Same way you can't treat another person badly or a dog or anything. That's crazy.
2: All right. Yeah, it is.
1: The people running the most powerful AI on the planet are crazy. More people need to be saying this. I've never heard anybody else say this. They're crazy people. They're the last people.
2: Genius is just another form of your brain doesn't work like other people's, and it would not be shocking to find out that Dario is indeed a maniac. Stay with us.
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0: From ABC News, I'm Wayne Cabot. The war will be over very quickly, and prices will go down a lot. That from President Trump at a teller rally in Georgia, telling voters that rising gas prices is necessary to stop Iran from getting a nuclear weapon. Russia continued attacking Ukraine after President Trump claimed that the two nations agreed to an energy ceasefire. Ukraine's president saying he was surprised by Trump's announcement and had an answer to Trump's call for him to go.
1: Volodymyr Zelensky appeared on ABC's This Week, and he did acknowledge the president's call for elections in Ukraine.
2: Tell Putin, give us 2 months, 60 days of total ceasefire, 60 days, and we will organize elections.
1: Now, during that interview, Zelensky also floated the option of a ceasefire on energy. Ukraine would stop attacking Russian diesel facilities if Moscow agreed to stop striking Ukraine's electrical grid. And an hour after that interview aired, we saw the president on social media announcing that an energy ceasefire had been agreed upon between the parties.
0: And then the Russian strikes continued. Trump's threat of helping the Saudis fight the Houthis didn't stop the Houthis from new attacks on the Saudi airport over the weekend. Strikes left at least 13 dead, including an American. Generators still humming into a third night after the hurricane hit the Florida panhandle. The governor warning rivers may keep rising. ABC's Leslie Lopez is there.
3: We are just looking at so much destruction in the Pensacola area. We are concerned with how long it's going to take for power to be restored. But we do think that this was a very strong burst of wind that moved through this area since there's so much destruction right around here.
0: Prayers for the pontiff.
4: Now, there are encouraging signs. The first American pontiff saying the abnormality is in a very initial phase and well localized. Doctors plan to remove it in the coming days, and tests will then determine whether the nodule is benign or cancerous. The Vatican's telling us he's expected to spend about a week in the hospital.
0: That's Maggie Rooley, and you're listening to ABC News.
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0: Again, with the sewer people, three more popping out of a Manhattan manhole over the weekend. We may never know who they

0: was among the 8 killed. He's saying the gunman was a grandfather who never seemed distressed or out of the ordinary. But Julius Windham says that calm demeanor was a front. Windham mourning his 1-year-old daughter, Amariana, his pregnant mother, and the woman's 5-year-old son, an unborn baby. The 45-year-old gunman took his own life, but he still do not have a motive. He was related to 7 of the 8 people killed. Flowers and stuffed animals are collecting outside the home. I'm Wayne Cabot, ABC News.
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1: In the WTF moment of which we live, is there anything more WTF than an execution live stream? Yeah, baby. Say what? Say what now, Chad? Oh, yeah. You guys didn't hear? Yeah, the SOB that killed everybody at Fort Hood. Yeah. The one that Obama called workplace violence. It was terrorism, premeditated, and it was at work. Technically, that was correct, but, you know, come on. But do I need to see him shot? No. Why are we doing this? Well, because, man, if you don't watch it, you got low T.
2: This morning, new reaction to that unprecedented decision by the Pentagon. People around the world allowed to watch the first U.S. military execution by firing squad since World War II.
3: And so he's going to get a firing squad of soldiers, as it should be. And we'll make sure that people are able to watch it, that it's public.
2: Defense Secretary Pete Hegseth calling the decision a no-brainer.
3: People need to understand that this is there's serious consequence for these types of things.
1: Yeah, man. And if you don't watch it, you got low T, bro. All right? That's right. I had 7 Red Bulls earlier today. I don't have low T. What are we doing? This is idiocracy. This is what it looks like. This is what it looks like. No. And I've said this before. I live in a world where, because of my business, there are things that I have seen and have to see that, quite frankly, I wish I could forget. But I can't. There's some things in life you never want to forget. And there's some you wish you could. I don't need to see this. I don't. Will it be the grossest thing you'd ever seen? No. No, trust me, I've seen horrific things. Because being in this business, some of the stuff I've covered, I've seen it. It's gnarly. And there's still things I can recall that are... It's about

0: the WTF moment of what are we doing? Because we've now turned our country into somewhat bizarre, barbaric third world. What are we doing? You do think he should die? Never said that. I don't think it needs to be live streamed. And you know they're going, is there any way that we could possibly, Pete, stick with me here. Could we get somebody to sponsor it? Is that possible? Is that wrong? Is it going to be pay-per-view? No. You know where it's going to be. It's going to be on X because that's what happens. And people will tune in because that's what people do. And this is if it happens. So you can think of change. But I'm just saying the thought of it in and itself is nuts.
1: Nadal Hassan, a former Army major and psychiatrist, opened fire at Fort Hood in November 2009, killing 13 people and injuring 32. It's the deadliest non-combat attack on an American military base in U.S. history. A military jury convicting Hassan of premeditated murder in 2013, sentencing him to death. The method of execution approved by President Trump, according to a Pentagon spokesperson.
0: Again, I have no problem putting him down. None whatsoever. And most people I know got zero problems with that as well. It is not even the method. It is the live streaming of it that I think is a bit much, you know, despite the fact that, hey, man, you got to watch it. I mean, you don't have to. But a real dude would, you know what I'm saying? Because people need to know.
1: Democrats objecting to the live stream decision.
2: Public executions is medieval. It's frankly one of the things that we abhor about terrorist groups.
1: While some survivors, like Staff Sergeant Alonzo Lunsford, who was shot 7 times in the Fort Hood massacre, approved of the firing squad execution.
3: Live by the sword, die by the sword.
1: Also expressing concern about televising it.
0: Yeah. Again, not that there's going to be an execution. Zero problems with that. The fact that the televising of it is going to happen, I think, is what a lot of people have an issue with.
1: The Fort Hood shooter was shot and paralyzed during the attack and told military mental health personnel he wished he had died, adding he believed being put to death would make him a martyr. Lunsford worrying about giving him more attention.
3: Let's not make a spectacle out of it, because mind you, he said he wanted to be a martyr. We're not trying to make him no martyr. We're not trying to make him no god.
1: Now, it is possible Hassan could appeal the method of his execution. When Secretary Hegseth was asked about that, he said, don't care. We'll see him on December 3rd.
0: There you go. They're just in time for Christmas. What are we doing, people? What do you guys think about it? And again, my business, I've seen a lot of stuff that I wish I didn't see. You could watch anything on the internet. But it's about the fact that us as a nation, turning this into some sort of macabre entertainment. For who? Well, I know who it's for. Because you're going to get a lot of people, man, I'm here for it, man. I'm here for it. Yeah, baby, let's do this. Oh, jeez. What do you guys think? Let me know. 323-538-2423 @ChadBensonShow. It's your X, Insta, YouTube, and all those other good things. Love hearing from all of you. Last night, New York City.
4: Anger in a New York City neighborhood. Protesters clashing with federal agents and police after ICE officers shot a man they were trying to detain. Police say 28-year-old Oscar Belgal was parking his car with a 5-year-old inside when immigration officers rushed in and one of them opened fire.
5: Pop, pop, pop, pop, pop. That's what he heard.
4: Bullet holes visible in the windshield.
0: Yeah, so 28, kid in the car, 7 shots. And what do we know outside of that? The central question, obviously, is was there an immediate danger that justified the potential for deadly force? That's the question. Was he reaching for something, doing something? Was he going to run them over? Because let's be honest, ICE has not shown themselves in the last year and a half to make the best decisions in these situations.
4: Witnesses say the ICE agent fired from a semi-automatic rifle. The Department of Homeland Security says Belgal is a Dominican national living in the U.S. illegally with a prior grand larceny conviction and suspected gang ties. Officials say he had been released after a 2023 arrest. He was rushed to a hospital and expected to survive. The child was not hurt.
0: Thank God for that. And I'm not disputing that they shouldn't go after people that are here illegally. I'm not disputing that. I think, you know, a lot of people take the fact that we talk about immigration, and I think that, ICE has not done themselves, not covered themselves in glory in a lot. But in saying that, you know, we have seen deaths. We have seen mistakes. How many Americans have been detained? We've seen a lot of issues here where it feels like it is rush in, and in doing so, shoot first. Now, I don't know what we're going to find, if there's body cam footage, but there's no doubt that, you know, Madani's pissed. People are frustrated and upset, and Trump has put out a directive: arrest as many as you possibly can, and we'll deal with it from there. And it's not about whether or not you should be here or not. You're here illegally. You've been arrested. You've got issues. There's no doubt in my mind that I got no problems with that. It's the method of which, and it goes back to what we were just talking about. So much of it can be optics. Public opinion is swayed by the optics. You understand that. How do the optics work in this? Based on past performance. Oh, yeah, past performance. Yeah, just saying that right there, kids. Meanwhile, I want everybody to get your slickers on. The rain is a-coming. The storm is a-coming. The name, people still have some issues with, but it's here.
6: Hurricane Isaias peaking this morning in intensity. Could be strong Cat 2, even borderline major hurricane. It does weaken a little bit, but still a dangerous hurricane going into the Florida Panhandle late this evening, somewhere near Pensacola, maybe over to Destin, Florida. We'll watch that. Hurricane warnings along the coast. Watches go well inland. A storm surge of 5 to 7 feet. Then you're looking at a half a foot of rain along the track and heavy rains into the Carolinas, eating it into the Northeast by the end of the weekend.
0: Yeah. We're expected to get a deluge, if you will, of rain in the next 48 hours or so. And it's going to be an interesting thing, because one of the things we've talked about is we talk about gas prices. We talk about diesel prices. We talk about all of those things. Refining is an issue. Refining. And lo and behold, this going right through some refineries.
7: We don't know if or how long these refineries are going to be shut down. But if they do sustain significant damage and are down for weeks or months, then we could see gasoline and diesel prices increase about 5 or 7 cents a gallon.
0: Ooh, which nobody wants, I think. I think we're all agreeing upon the nobody wants that scenario to happen. So be prepared. And this could go through, you know, the weekend, but it can move up the eastern seaboard a bit, and it's going to cause delays. So if your flight, you may be in Phoenix, but you're expecting a flight to come from, say, Charlotte or somewhere connecting, there could be delays. So be prepared for that. Happy Friday, everybody. Hope you guys are doing well. A lot of stuff to get to today. I am pumped. We got our horror movie countdown. And remember, this week we just did genres. So we're counting down the best in each genre. And that in, you know, today we've got a little bit of the slashers going on today. But we've done the ghouls, you know, the zombies, the creatures, paranormal. Today we're doing slashers. So be prepared for a little bit of fun. We got a little Friday sounds coming up because finally it's Friday. 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
0: Chaos, lunacy, and craziness. You know what I'm talking about. It's been a week, as they say. And thank God, finally, it's, it's Friday.
20: There is an actual prediction market on Polymarket over whether Jesus Christ will return before the end of the year. And people have traded $66 million on it.
21: That I'm sorry for what's been happening, and that we've asked God to forgive us, and we asked them to forgive us.

0: hoped that he would be able to live up to some of his hype. His middle name ought to be Hyperbole. He can't deliver on any promises.
1: He talks a lot, but I haven't seen anything come to fruition yet, you know. Of course, I understand they don't need nukes, but I need to live and not be able to spend all my money on gas.

0: There's always fear-mongering. That's part of politics. Did you know, and it's literally talked about, how do you get people to vote? You make them afraid of something.
1: Big oil companies, they are making so much money, your 401k is going up so high, it's much more than what you're paying in gas prices.

0: because I have just as much right to put my beautiful fat body in that space that I paid for and was assigned as they do.
1: The way that people refer to my boyfriend around me because he's African is actually so racist.
2: It's every single weekend, and I'm sick and tired of it.
3: He can go from zero to a-hole in about 3 seconds.
4: Así va Leo, va Messi, Messi, goal!
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6: 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Okay, bye.
7: I hope you guys are having a super freaking awesome day as well. Well, how can you not? It's Friday. It's October. A little scare in the air, if you will. We've got the scary movie countdown. The next genre, slashers, coming up in a little bit. And I'm excited for that right here on the Chad Benson Show. Top of that, our good buddy and yours, Jim Kennedy, is going to join the program as well. Prize Picks. 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

0: joining the show. We got our scary movie countdown as well. I like it. And remember, on Monday, in earnest, we counted down from 15 to 1, scariest movies. And we're going to do it all right here on the Chad Benson Show.
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22: The KFQD weather forecast for Anchorage tonight: cloudy with a leftover shower or two possible, lows in the upper 30s. Monday, mainly cloudy, a chance for an occasional shower, highs in the upper 40s. Monday night, cloudy, continued chance for a shower from time to time, lows in the upper 30s. Tuesday, mostly cloudy but mainly dry, highs near 45. This is KFQD meteorologist Steve Adamson. KFQD.
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1: That time of the week, talk to our good buddy Jim Kennedy of the Kennedy Institute of Public Policy, where he searches a little pop culture, a little politics. Jim, we're going to do a public execution, so we got that going for us, because we've become that country, which is, I don't even know where we're at now. Every time we turn around, the joke about us becoming like the movie Idiocracy gets closer and closer, and I think we have, from Hulk Hogan to all the other stuff that we've seen to this now, what are we doing?
2: Yeah, well, I mean, if the only benefit of this so far is we're not selling tickets to it. At least it's going to be live streamed for free, so the American public doesn't have to pay to watch it. But yeah, I mean, I think more Rome with bread and circuses type of thing, yeah, to where you basically keep all the people happy and have some brutality in there. I'm not opposed at all to him being executed. Whether we need to live stream it or not, nationwide, worldwide, I don't really know. I don't think it sends a great message to us as a, or about us as a country. That is for darn sure. You know, this is Hegseth's idea or Trump's idea, one of the two, because it's somehow they're thinking it's going to do well for them. I don't know if disturbing is the right word, but it gives us something to look at. Now, the only good thing is they are doing this in Texas, and we know Texas knows how to kill people. I know it's federal and not state, but I'm sure Abbott could send some people over and, you know, and go ahead and help them out with it, because Texas is good at killing people, if nothing else. I mean, they're good at oil too, but they are good at killing people. I think it was the other day, what'd you say, it was 19 minutes
1: 19
2: in and out for an execution?
1: Yeah. If they were to do that here in Tennessee, they'd probably shoot him in the knee, and then we'd have to pay him $8 million.
2: Exactly. That's probably what it sounds like. Yeah. I wonder if there's going to be, and I suspect there might be, I wonder if his lawyers are going to try to challenge this in court as some sort of, you know, violation of his civil rights or something. I don't know. I mean, get
1: that's
2: in the
1: one
2: military.
1: Thing I hope that they win in court, because I don't think any of us need to see this. And this is just for the nation that is supposed to be the beacon on the hill. It feels very Kim Jong-un like that we're doing something this stupid and ridiculous, because Pete Hegseth wants everybody to apparently be to show the world that he's not low T.
2: Yeah. No, that's an absolute perfect point, and exactly probably why we're doing it. Yeah, I mean, like I said, I don't have a problem with executing him. I don't know that we need to show it on a live stream, because, yeah, that you're right. That does sound very Kim Jong-un-ish, and very, very North Korean, very something like maybe you get in one of the juntas in Southeast Asia or something like that.
1: Very much like ISIS used to do when they would live stream stuff, yes, and put it on an X.
2: Yeah, I wonder if they did it without talking to Susie Wiles, and she's going to kind of go, no, you're not going to do this. This is stupid. You're not going to do this. You don't want to do this. You don't want to set that precedent. You don't want to, like you said, be that country, because this isn't something America does. I don't believe we certainly didn't execute, what was this, the Kansas City bombers? Or we didn't
1: do McVeigh.
2: Televise it. Yeah. Timothy McVeigh.
1: No.
2: This isn't something we do. You're right. It is something you do in a third world dictatorship to show how dare you, you know, go against the government. It's a little different. But, yeah, I don't think my hunch is if I was going to bet on this, and there's a Kelsey market on it, I would say it's not going to happen like this. I don't think they're going to wind up live streaming it.
1: I hope not.
2: And then again, other than they do it themselves, no one may carry it. I mean, YouTube may say we're not going to stream it. The networks may say they're not going to take it.
1: X will. You know X will. Jim, we switch from there to, you know, when I think Republicans, and I think core Republican conservative belief, I think small governments and fiscal responsibility. And we do not have any of that with this group of people, because sweet mother of goodness, that is a lot of debt that we have incurred, and it looks like we're going to continue to incur it for the coming years.
2: I like a lot of President Trump's policies. He has been an utter and absolute failure when it's come to fiscal responsibility. He ran on it in 2016, didn't really do much, and the pandemic came along, and that blew up whatever plans there were. And in 2024, he didn't even go down that path anymore, because I think he found that it wasn't really a point that won him a lot of votes. It wasn't something that people cast their vote on. And it's never been a problem, or there's never been an issue that really gets a lot of attention. The only time it ever got attention was when people would hold up basically raising the debt ceiling. when the government would have to shut down and someone would try to hold it hostage for basically to reduce the deficit and to try to work on something closer to a balanced budget type of deal. And then at that point, people just got tired of it and they just stopped doing it. And it's just something that doesn't get a lot of votes. I've talked about it for 10 or 12 years, and it's just frustrated the heck out of me because we've never been able to do it. And it's one of those things that's a very, very slow burn that is starting to come home to roost. It's going to start mattering, you know, within the next few years, because you're talking $40 trillion of debt. We also passed in 2026, first time in history, we passed $1 trillion in interest. And that is squeezing out other spending in the government, because that is spending. I mean, that's $1 trillion we can't spend on defense or on healthcare supplements or on, you know, aid to Americans or foreign aid or anything that would help us out or growing industry or infrastructure or anything like that. That's $1 trillion that we just have to write a check for to pay for what we've already accumulated to now. And that's actually over the last 7 years. That is pretty much the difference, even though we have increased spending quite a bit. We've also been pretty good at increasing revenues via taxes. But that extra $1 trillion is almost, you know, is about 60% of the difference between what our deficit was in 2019 and what our deficit was in fiscal 2026. And going forward, it doesn't get any better, because this is going to continue, and we're going to continue to accelerate. And also, this is beginning to, this is why we are beginning to see some effects of it on the interest rates, because of the fact that we're borrowing more and more money. You've got to go out there and hire and offer higher interest rates to people who want, who are willing to lend you the money, because they're going like, look, I'm already out. You know, I've got alternative investments here. 4% doesn't cover it. I want 5%. I want 6% if I'm going to give you my money. Now, yes, the federal government loans, T-bills, T-bonds, T-notes, are considered a riskless investment. The U.S. government always pays its debts. It's like a Lannister from Game of Thrones. It always pays its debts. But the problem is that now that's starting to go into the mortgage market, because a lot of those are all indexed to basically the 10-year note or the 30-year bond for creating the base rates for the adjustable mortgages. And they've cracked 7%, whereas they were under 4% three, 4 years ago. And that's starting to come up. And that's going to, where everybody's got a mortgage is going to start feeling that. Everybody wants to buy a house is going to start feeling that. And that's where it's starting to hit home. And now maybe some people will realize, maybe when I go need to vote in November in about 25 days or so, I need to think about who's talking about basically reducing the deficit. And nobody probably is out there from what I have seen. But I think come 2028, this will be an issue that'll be a lot more in the forefront of the presidential race and all of the congressional elections than it is today. And it has been probably for 10 years. And I hope it is, because it's an important issue. And it's even one of national security, because the single easiest thing to cut that will not upset people other than the defense contractors is the defense spending. So Trump wants 1.6 billion or trillion for next year. No, that's not happening. And he may, by the time his term ends, he may be getting less than he's getting now for it, because we're spending so much paying the interest on all of the deficits we've accumulated.
1: Yep, it's crazy, man. It's crazy. Talking to Jim Kennedy, Kennedy Institute of Public Policy Research. I was talking to somebody today. I said, we're at the point now where we've maxed our credit cards and we'll go to those check cashing places right now to see if we can get a payday loan for the next 2 weeks, because it's that sideways. And you know who we should get on this? Kimberly Guilfoyle, because I'm sure she could send some tweets and text out to people, see if they can pay our Amex card.
2: Yeah, that was, I don't know, it was interesting, because they asked that question to Rubio. He kind of shut that down. So it seems like it's legitimate, but I just get a hunch that I could see her doing it. I don't know the woman, but it just seems like something she would do. Though I don't know, how do you get a $100,000 Amex bill? That's pretty dang impressive. I mean, ambassadors make, what, $172,000 a year? How the heck did she run her Amex bill up that high? So that in and of itself is pretty interesting. But, yeah, no, that's not a good look. And it's funny, because I know that they sent her to Greece because, A, she does have Greek background, and, B, I think that was as far as they could get her away from Donald Trump Jr., who she was dating and then no longer dating. But clearly it wasn't
1: Well, their relationship got in the way of his new bride.
2: That's one way to look at it, sure. And then then Tiger Woods is around to basically keep the former Mrs. Trump Jr. company.
1: Hey, Jim, by talking to you, I understand you're still alive. They did not nuke you or San Diego, which is phenomenal because you're out there in the Los Angeles area. And I was pretty worried about that because, you know, that's something you say on stage.
2: I don't think that's exactly what he, well, I'm positive. Sorry, let me rephrase that. I'm positive that's not what he meant. Look, Trump, when he goes off prompter, can throw out some really good one-liners and get some really good sound bites. And then sometimes, you know what? It doesn't work. It's kind of like a comic. Sometimes the jokes are wonderful. Sometimes they fall flat.
1: Well, you know what's old saying? If you're explaining, you're losing.
2: Well, exactly, yes. And now, to be fair, the left went crazy with running with this and the interpretation that they had. And you've got all of these bad tweets out there that were posted almost immediately. And then when this thing was kind of sorted out, that it, you know, it wasn't exactly quite what he was trying to say. And sometimes you don't really know what he's trying to say. I mean, he's not Joe Biden-esque, but he'll kind of go on, you kind of go on a streak. It's kind of like, what's the scene from Animal House? He starts talking about the German invasion or something.
1: Yeah,
2: like,
1: yeah.
2: No,
1: was it over when the Germans bombed Pearl Harbor? No,
2: yeah,
1: it's not over now.
2: Yeah. No, let him go. He's on a roll. Just let him go. That's kind of like Trump, I think. He's on a roll. Just let him go. Hopefully it'll make sense at the end, but maybe it won't. And the thing is, he talks for so long and he says so much, it's three sentences out of, you know, out of 100 sentences or 200 sentences in a speech. And it's just kind of like there's just so much of it that you have to sort through. Plus, there's 12 other news stories that have broken about stuff, either Pete Hegseth or Rubio or Amex bills or we're talking to Russia about doing a Nord Stream pipeline or something. And that thing will just disappear into the background so quickly. So, yeah, I mean, like I said, sometimes he delivers when he goes off prompter. This one didn't. And yes, I actually, though, wasn't, to be fair, I was not that concerned about us being nuked, because I really like to hope the Iranians do not have a nuclear weapon nor a way to deliver.
1: No doubt. His name is Jim Kennedy, Kennedy Institute of Public Policy Research. You're going to join us on Monday, obviously a little midterm Mondays. You have a great weekend, and we'll be back at it on Monday, brother.
2: Thanks, Chad.
1: Coming up, we're going to talk a little scary movies. 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
4: 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Now, Rob Schmidt is on Newsmax tonight talking about the war for America's future. 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
11: Deep stinks? 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
1: All right, as we wrap up our horror movie countdown based on just the genre, remember, starting Monday, we count down the 15 scariest movies of all time. Got a lot of work to do this weekend. So we've done the ghouls and the zombies, the creatures, and the paranormal, which leads us only one left. Wonder what it could be.
12: Yeah. Let us continue the march to the greatest horror movie countdown. We're still doing genres. We've done the paranormal, the ghouls and zombies, and of course the creatures. But today it's time for a little slash, if you will. That's right. It's time to talk about who are the greatest slashers of all time. You know, the ones who put a killing in the movie. Let us go now.
1: All right, so now it is time for the greatest slashers of all time. Those shapes, those names. All you got to say is those names, and you know exactly who we're talking about. Now, if we're going to start with slashers, I could say a name, Norman. That's right, Psycho, Norman. Norman Bates, of course, was Psycho, and arguably the first slasher that grabbed headlines. But you had other things like My Bloody Valentine. You had Black Christmas. You had Child's Play. The Candyman. But Norman starts us off. And from there, we move to other one-named folks. Like, you know, a guy that comes in your dreams and maybe, just maybe, can take you away.
13: No one will survive. Wes Craven, director of The Hills Have Eyes and Last House on the Left, a new masterpiece in fantasy terror, Nightmare on Elm Street.
1: Oh, great movie, great. Probably will appear on our top 15. I know this one probably will as well.
14: This is the movie that is just as real. The Texas Chainsaw Massacre. After you stop screaming, you'll start talking about it.
1: That movie scared so many people, and to this day, when you watch it, because of its dirty quality to it, it still evokes a lot of... Ugh. Didn't have the one name outside of Leatherface, but still, you know what we're talking about. Speaking of one names, these next two... They need no introduction. You just have to say things like Jason.
14: Friday, the 13th. You may only see it once, but that will be enough. Friday, the 13th.
1: And interestingly enough, Janet Leigh started us off in Psycho. And her daughter, well, she happened to be in this movie where there was a guy whose name is Michael, but he appears simply as The Shape.
15: No reason, no conscience, no understanding.
16: What's the boogeyman?
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14: 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The night he came home.
1: So incredible. And to me, the best slasher movie of all time. Sets the bar like no other. 323-538-2423. At Chad Benson Show is your X, Insta, YouTube, Facebook, and more. Love hearing from all of you right here on the Chad Benson Show. Man, I love scary movies. And gave out all the info. Make sure if you got a movie you want me to watch, get it in this weekend because we start a countdown 15 to 1. Starting on Monday, where we go deep inside, kind of like we do with One Hit Wonder, but with scary movies. Coming up in hour two, a lot of stuff still to get to. Urban Word of the Day, our buddy Zach Abraham, Chief Investment Officer, Boar Capital, is going to join the program. We're going to talk about all things going on in the market, including what's happening with the bond market. Should people be worried about what's coming? We're also going to talk about the oil market. We got your Urban Word of the Day. And we're going to do something a little different, a little What's Trending coming up next hour because of all the stuff going on with our scary movie. We're going to do a little What's Trending straight ahead as well. Hour number two, Chad Benson Show.
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0: From ABC News, I'm Wayne Cabot. Now in the nighttime darkness, you can still hear it, the hum of generators rumbling across the Florida Panhandle. Folks getting ready for another day of cleaning up from a hurricane. ABC's Leslie Lopez in Pensacola.
1: Will you see the lightning?
2: The storm turning deadly this weekend. Four people have died. According to officials, two killed in Alabama and two people killed inside their homes in Florida.
3: A lot of trees knocked down. A lot of hazards. There may be still power lines knocked down. We may see flooding from some of these rivers over the next day, two, 3 days.
2: The remnants of Isaias is barreling north.
0: And there were twisters in North Carolina. President Trump's surprise Sunday announcement, Russia and Ukraine agreeing to stop attacking each other's energy plants, apparently was a surprise to Russia, which continued to attack. ABC's Patrick Reval.
4: Ukrainian officials say Russia has struck a thermal power plant in the eastern city of Kharkiv after President Trump had announced this energy ceasefire between Russia and Ukraine. Trump earlier in a post said both countries had agreed to stop attacks on energy infrastructure with immediate effect. But Ukraine's President Zelensky says he was surprised by Trump's announcement, learning about it on social media.
0: And the president now saying he may help the Saudis fight the Houthis after strikes killed an American this weekend. Gas prices are going down in North Carolina. Actually, it's the gas tax, 41 cents being suspended for 8 weeks, signed by Governor Josh Stein.
5: Stein's signature means that North Carolina drivers will soon see relief at the pump in the form of what legislators are calling a gas tax holiday. But it still could be a few days before North Carolina drivers actually notice that price difference at their local stations. That's because gas stations typically buy fuel every 2 to 4 days. So when they last filled up and how often they go through supply will impact timing.
0: And we'll see if the prices do go down 41 cents. As expected, with the gas tax going away, Sean Coffey with our ABC affiliate. 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
4: The KFQD weather forecast for Anchorage tonight, cloudy with a leftover shower or two possible, lows in the upper 30s. Monday, mainly cloudy, a chance for an occasional shower, highs in the upper 40s. Monday night, cloudy, continued chance for a shower from time to time, lows in the upper 30s. Tuesday, mostly cloudy but mainly dry, highs near 45. This is KFQD meteorologist Steve Adamson.

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1: Who's excited for the public execution? Wait, what? Yeah, we're gonna do it. We're gonna shoot that SOB that killed all those people at Fort Hood. And I know it was a work-related incident. Look, I've got zero problems putting this guy down. No problems whatsoever. None. Zero zilch. And it was an act of terrorism. It's premeditated. Murder, whatever. I got no problems with any of that. My issue is I don't think we need to stream it. That's just me. I think as a nation, we're better than that.
2: There has not been a public execution in nearly a century. And, of course, that was long before the Internet, where the execution could live online forever. Senator Tom Tillis writing on X that live streaming the execution is beyond disgusting, saying public executions are what oppressive dictatorships do. It should not be happening in America.
1: Yeah, you're even Jim Kennedy, right, supporter of this administration, said, no, this is a bridge too far. It is. What are we doing? I mean, gee, we are a clown show. This administration is proving to be every bit of a clown show. It's not about whether or not this guy deserves death. Sins came down. He did what he did. I think we can all agree. No problem with that. The issue is we don't need to stream it. That's the issue. And just I don't even know what to say at this point in time. I don't. And Trump, he approved the method. But then you had, Pete Hegseth out there doing what Pete Hegseth does, where he's like, I just drank 9 Monster Energy drinks and I'm ready to roll. You're like, what? Low T, fool. It's a snuff film. It's a government-backed snuff film, as I saw one headline and said, yep. And look, in my business, man, I see a lot of crap. I see a lot of crap that I would love to forget. There are things I remember that I wish I could forget. And there's stuff out there that I never want to forget with my kids and life. Oh. Just. Bill Donahue, though. 1994, said one day we'll have live executions on TV. Not quite TV, but you can cast it to your TV if you want to. And once again, it's not whether or not he should be executed, because I got pushback last hour. It's like, how could you

0: say it shouldn't be executed. It's not about that. It's not. It's about whether we're that nation. We're becoming that nation. And Pete Hegseth apparently is all about this.
1: Army Major Nadal Hassan killing 13 and wounding dozens more at Fort Hood, Texas in 2009. He was sentenced to death, and earlier this week, the Pentagon announcing he would face a firing squad, which has not been done in the military since World War II.
0: And a reminder, no problem with it. He has been judged. He's been found guilty. This is the punishment. The world doesn't need to see it. This is not what we're about. What do you think? Let me know. 323-538-2423 at Chad Benson Show is your X, your Insta, your YouTube, and more. Midterms fast approaching. Here's a weird question. Where's James Tallarico? He's just kind of disappeared. Nobody knows where he's at. He's got the flu. I mean, it's go time. And the conspiracy theories are flying around that there's something bad getting ready to come out. And he's bracing himself for something bad. Something disgusting is going to come out. And this is it. And you know, his people, because he's been missing. Apparently, he's got an illness pointing to a September 28 fundraising appearance in New York City involving actor De Niro. The campaign has accused Tallarico of prioritizing out-of-state donors, the Paxton campaign has, over Texas voters. And they're starting to say, oh, it's a lot more than that. This is the October surprise. I don't know if that's true or not. What I do know is at a time like this, you should be out every day, non-stop. Like, non-stop. There shouldn't be a stop at all. You should be going 25 hours a day if you could. Figure out how to sneak a second, 24th hour in there. Split yourself in two, whatever you got to do. That's the kind of point you're at now. And where he is, well, nobody knows. And is there a surprise coming? Speaking of surprises, I know you guys have heard about Kimberly Guilfoyle. Now, this is the, it's funny, they always say it's the ex of Don Jr. It is, but it's also the ex-wife of Gavin Newsom. And she's now the ambassador of Greece, but some information has come out that it's kind of funny.
2: The Wall Street Journal reporting that days before her confirmation hearing, Guilfoyle urged a Trump donor to pay off her $100,000 credit card bill, texting, "Honey, please, I need you to get this done for me today." We spoke with that donor, Eric Dieters.
3: Did you think that she was asking for that payment in exchange for something?
4: Oh, absolutely. She was so desperate for me to send that $100,000. She said, "If you do this for me," and it's in the text messages, "I will be your ride or die in Trump world."
2: Guilfoyle, her attorney, and the State Department did not respond to multiple requests for comment from ABC News.
0: And by the way, they asked Marco Rubio, and he got a little seasick when they asked him that about this Eric Dieters and the whole thing with Guilfoyle. And it's so interesting because he's a funny, weird character. And apparently there's been a lot of money exchanged, to the... And not so much the administration, but the Trump campaign. He's got a lot of stuff to say now.
3: Do you feel icky about the fact that you spent $300,000 this way? You were employing her as a quasi-lobbyist, but there's no disclosure about it. The money is kind of obscene from a general standpoint because it's like $1 million is a lot of money. Like, as you look back on it now, would you do things differently? Do you feel bad about any of it?
4: I feel like a dumbass. You guys don't know me. You all would love me. All right, we'd be buddies. I am like a typical man's man, woman's man. All right, every man in America. Okay, I feel like a dumbass. My wife is so gosh damn livid at me.
0: Yeah, I would assume so. By the way, a lot of money, and she promised him, access. And he is, there's lawyers, lawsuits, all kinds of stuff because she said none of this stuff happened, apparently. There's text messages. As the kids would say, there's receipts.
3: How did you end up giving them money? Did they basically say this is how it works and you have to play by these rules?
4: Here's what happened. I put on that Patriots Day Freedom Fest. I had a lot of money at that time. Between 2020 and 2022, I had a ton of money. I put it all back in this case now. But my thinking the whole time was, I need to get into this Trump world, and this is why I feel like a dumbass. And then they will help me in this Durrani battle. I mean, so that was methodical. It was all in the back of my mind. The day will come when this will pay off. And I was a dumbass.
0: Yeah, a lot of money gone. Poof. And remember, she was trying to go through the confirmation. She didn't want anything out there. And $100,000 Amex paid for me, baby. Come on, sweets. Come on, sugar. Oh, man. It is a dirty business, this politics. It is a dirty business indeed. Meanwhile, we're keeping an eye on it. It is Hurricane Assistance. Have you watched people try to say the name? Watching people try to say the hurricane's name is hilarious because they are saying it. And in the same newscast or hit for many of these weather channels or weather segments on your local news, they're saying it. And then they're in the second time they go to say it, it is completely different than the first time. It's Hurricane Hurricane Seesaw. Here comes Hurricane.
5: Hurricane Isaias is expected to make landfall near Pensacola, but the danger stretched far beyond, with parts of Florida, Alabama, Louisiana in the storm's path. Our officials here are urging residents who are in evacuation zones to take those warnings seriously.
0: Hurricane Isaias. Hurricane. Hurricane Snossages. Here comes Hurricane Snossages. What did, yesterday, DeSantis is like, I just call it Hurricane Isaac. They're like, okay. There you go. Hurricane is simple and easy to say. Hurricane Isaias. Hurricane Isaias is what I'm going with. And it might be wrong. But you got to say, they always taught you, you got to say it with confidence. And just blow through it. Just blow. Don't even slow down. Just. And because if you say it wrong, chances are a lot of other people don't know how to say it. So they'll go, oh, that's how you say it. See, that's the way that works, kids. That's the way that works. 323-538-2423 at Chad Benson Show. Here's your X, your Insta, YouTube, and more. Now we're doing something a little different because we've got our horror movie countdown and a bunch of other things. We're moving a little what's trending to the next segment. So we make sure we get our Finally Friday sounds in next hour if you missed those. So be prepared for that. We've also got the Urban Word of the Day and our good buddy and yours, Zach Abraham, Chief Investment Officer in Bulwark, is going to join the program. Talk about the market, the chaos that's going on there, bonds. Should we be worried? Should we not be worried? We will discuss. But first, Calitrin. So I take Calitrin at night. And if you don't know what it is, like, it's a weight loss product, but it works in a much different way. And if you're on a GLP-1 or you're on peptides, this really is going to help you, okay? 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You came armed with stats, receipts, and a GIF. 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Game over. 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

0: what's trending?
1: Let's find out what's trending. And I know what you're thinking. Chad, don't we normally do it? Well, yeah, but because we have the horror movie stuff coming up, we are going to do it this way now. Trust me. I promise you're going to like this. But let's find out what's trending on the internet, because there's nothing wrong with that. Let's start with Yahoo. Hugh Hefner's widow urges Jessica Biel to reconsider Playmate's role. I'm going to say this, as we've been screwing it up for days now. Isaias strengthens to a category dos hurricane. That would be two. Buccaneers stun Cowboys.
2: Aww, poor Cowboys. You guys lost that game. Sucks for you guys.
1: That was not good. Navi Pillay wins the Nobel Peace Prize. That was not in the script for Trump, because he's already got one, but he won again because he wanted one. But apparently when you attack another country, they're like, no. Fort Hood shooter will be executed, as we know. But apparently we've gotten to the point where, like, you know what we should do? Do it on a live stream. Yeah, because there we are. Over to Google. Number one trending thing. Cowboys. Them boys. Number one trending thing right there. Fort Hood shooter. Cleveland Guardians. High Wind Watch. CD Lamb. Soup Plantation. No! But yes, it's coming back. That's right. How cool is that? Cassidy Hutchinson. Trending. Mike Rogers. Trending. Ice in Bronx trending. And finally, over to X. Hold on, my cat is fighting me. If you guys could see this, you'd be laughing. He is on the table trying to get between me and the microphone. No, kitty! John Ossoff delivers fiery attacks on college in Georgia's Senate debate. J.D. Vance defines socialism, which was hilarious. Yeah, it was. It was not great. Just to let you guys know that. Ice trending. Top of that. Got a lot of good stuff trending here. Cowboys. I'm not going to say anything mean to the Cowboys. Good Friday. Susan Collins, North Korea, Ken Paxton, Mitch McConnell. Mitch. Oh, Mitch. Are you trending, Mitch? Oh, jeez. Mitch. What are you, Mitch? These are just a few of the wacky and fun things that are trending in the magical world of the internet. And you heard it here on the Chad Benson Show. And if you're saying, Chad, did you say your cat a little while ago? Yes. My cat, Bucky Buckminster, of the great Buckminster family, who also happens to be a Buccaneer for the Tampa Bay Buccaneers. He lives in, obviously, my studio home, which happens to also be my studio right now. And he likes to get up here and talk on the microphone whenever he can. Huh, Buck? Huh? You like that? Yeah. And he is laying on top of me right now. I'm going to take a picture of him. I'm going to post it on the interweb so you guys can see what he is all about. And speaking of funny names, the hurricane is hurtling towards us.
3: Hurricane Isaias strengthening to a Category 2 storm as it closes in on the Gulf Coast, with winds topping 100 miles per hour. It's expected to make landfall near Pensacola, Florida tonight or early tomorrow. The rain already coming down in St. Petersburg, and more is on the way. Forecasters warning of up to 15 inches of rain in some areas.
1: Yeah, we are expecting a decent amount of rain here this weekend. The deluge shall begin. For those of you who wanted rain, you're getting some of it. And for those of you who didn't, tough, you're going to get some more. But the hardest thing about this is the damn name. Was it yesterday? Ron DeSantis said, I don't know what to say. I just call it Isaac. Well, whatever you want to call it, it will be here soon. Coming up, Zach Abraham, Chief Investment Officer, Bullock joins the program. Chad Benson Show.
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6: 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But listen, Valley, that doesn't mean we can't keep both of you warm. That is a thruple sound. Oh, you don't think I can make it work? You're talking to the guy who ate 13 chimichangas in under a minute. I didn't even use my hands or my mouth. Wait, were those chimichangas?
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1: All right, it is that time of the week. We talk to our buddy Zach Abraham, Chief Investment Officer, Boar Capital. We talk about, you know, economics of the world, investment and whatnot. And, man, it was a crazy, crazy week this week. It seems to be that all the time. You know, I'm going to get a lot of questions from listeners about is the bond market. People are a little confused. What's Bessent doing? They're a little nervous about the bond market, and they're not quite sure why they should be nervous about the bond market. What's it tell us? What does it not tell us?
2: So it's definitely something to be concerned about, but it's also a sign of the times. I mean, that we need to get used to this. It should be no secret to anybody that, you know, we have unsustainable debt levels and unsustainable deficits, all that kind of stuff that we know. But these things matter a lot. The other issue that we have to keep in mind is, remember, the higher interest rates go, the higher the discounting impact of that is, meaning the higher interest rates go, the lower stock valuation should be going as well. And really simple principle, meaning, you know, whatever I can make taking zero risk of return on my capital, it should and does have an impact on how much risk I want to take. So generally speaking, the higher interest rates, if we look back to secular highs on rates, and if, like, for the history of the country, so you go back to the early 80s, right? Well, you go back and look at the PE ratio on the S&P 500 in 1980, and it was 3, okay? Now, a 30-year bond back then was paying, what, 14%? So extreme example, but that's the relationship. The other thing that you've got to be watching for is that the higher interest rates go, so the more bonds fall, the more defaults you will see. Like, you know, you think of, so most corporate debt is issued on 5-year terms, okay? And just that's the way most of it works. And so if you think about where rates were, so if we think about a lot of smaller companies, especially that were doing financings 5 years ago, yeah, right? They were probably looking at, you know, 3.5, 4% rates. Okay. Those same companies were just coming up on that 5-year period of time. So those same companies are going to need to roll that debt, right? Well, when they go to roll it this time, they're going to be paying substantially more than 3.5 to 4. Right, you're probably looking at 7.5 to 8.5. SpaceX is talking about issuing debt at 8.5%. Okay. So think about what that does to balance sheets. Think about what that is to cash flow statements, right? All of a sudden you've got debt, you got to refi it, you don't have the cash to pay it back. Right. Now all of a sudden your debt servicing costs double. Okay. So you will see increased defaults. Now, am I saying that it's gonna be like, you know, 08, 09? No, I don't think it is. But it will create stress. The other place you're going to see it is in private equity. Private equity already wasn't in good shape, right? The higher interest rates go up, the lower private equity investments are worth. It just, again, that's even more of a lock than stocks. There's certainly issues. I don't think any of this is like panic, freak out. But what it is, like I said, is I think it's a prelude of what we're looking at in the future. And what I mean by that is one of the things we're preparing our clients for is that the governments the world over have this same problem. We have been living on credit cards that we can no longer sustain.
1: Yeah.
2: And so what you're going to see, you're not all of a sudden going to see these governments embrace fiscal austerity and step up and do the right thing and start making the right decision for 3 and 4 generations to come. Right? Like, hey, like we've always said, they're going to kick the can until they're out of can and they're out of road.
1: Yeah.
2: Right?
1: They're going to check cashing places. That's what they're doing.
2: Exactly. Right. Yep. Yep. So yes, we need to pay attention to it. But one of the things, and like I said,

0: that we're explaining to our clients is all of these things lead to lower bond valuations and lower currency valuations. And they also lead to governments injecting more and more printed capital into markets. That game is not going to stop. And so what we have to do is we've got to look at those. First of all, we want to have a focus on real assets, right? Like you can own some AI and stuff like that too, but predominantly you need to have a focus in, on real assets. And that doesn't, and I'm not just talking about precious metals, you know, have some, have some commodity exposure, have some materials exposure.
1: Stuff you can touch in real life, stuff you could touch.
0: Yes. Yeah, and like I said, you can own some of the other stuff, but one of the big advantages you have on the real asset side is it's so much cheaper than the vast majority of tech out there. So you're getting real value, you're getting real cash flow, and a lot of this stuff, like as AI goes, more and more commodities are going to be needed. So it's kind of a perfect storm for a lot of this stuff, right? You've got demand surges because of the AI build-out, and at the same time, you've got currency degradation from government spending too much money. So all of those things portend well, really well for real assets. And then, like I said, what gets us excited about it is real assets have probably been one of the, if not the worst performing asset class over the last 15 years. So kind of put it in that same category of international stocks. There's incredible value there. And it's very rare that the thing that you probably need most in your portfolio is also one of the least expensive. So, but look, the other thing too, man, and there's probably a lot of folks out there that wish they'd have heard this news earlier, but we sort of, one of the main themes that we built Bulwark off of, when we started Bulwark, what, 2015, I think we had like 20 or 30 million under management or something like that. Now we're at 1.2 billion. And one of the biggest drivers of that growth was us talking about bond replacement strategies. When interest rates were at zero, why in the world were you paying a buck and a quarter or a buck and a half for somebody to manage your money when 40% of it was sitting in bonds? Which means at net of all fees, you were making 1.8 to 2% on your bonds, and you were waiting for rates to go up, in which case you got kicked in the teeth, right? So now you look at where bonds are at. If you owned U.S. government bonds in 20-year duration over the last 10 years, and you reinvested your dividends every single year and bought more, you're still down about 13 or 14% over a 10-year period of time, right? So everybody sitting here calling a top on yields saying go buy bonds. I don't think we're going to see a 30-year at 20. I don't think we're seeing that. But when you look under the hood of the economy, I don't really see any signs of an imminent rate pullback. Now, that being said, I will say The Economist came out with a cover this week. I think it was either this week or late last week, talking about the bloodbath in bonds. The minute we saw that, we're like, okay, bonds are probably about to rally here.
1: Yeah.
0: Right? Just because it's a great sentiment indicator. And I'm not telling you to go out and short bonds or anything like that, but I still think that they're an incredibly inefficient safety vehicle. There's much safer assets out there to own that have significantly less volatility and are still paying out higher rates of return. And if you don't think rates are going to keep going up, you know, those bonds, or if they've got any duration on them whatsoever, so any time left on them, you know, they're going to continue to keep getting smoke. So the other thing we got to keep an eye on anytime interest rates are going up is we want to keep an eye on spreads, meaning the difference between the interest rate that you're getting off of U.S. government bonds compared to the interest rate you're getting off corporates. That is clearly moving apart. It's not the widest spread we've seen in the last 4 or 5 years, but there's, you know, going back, I think we had this conversation last week. It's a very odd time. You've got a stock market that's in with breadth of all time highs. And yet when you look underneath the surface, there's just a lot of things that don't look good. Now, does that mean that there's an imminent crash incoming? No. Does it mean that the likelihood for a 10 to 15% pullback is increased? Yeah, it does. And I think that when you look at the move in rates, when you look at what's going on with oil, when you look what's going on in energy markets, food prices, all those things, you know, a 10 to 15% pullback would make a ton of sense. That being said, as long as the AI boom is going on, profit estimates for the S&P keep getting raised. So it's now remember, it's, I think that that's getting over touted too, though, because the only reason it's raising profit estimates for the whole S&P 500 is the whole S&P 500 is seven companies.
1: Yeah, that's it.
0: Right. Yeah, those are the ones whose earnings are blowing out. And here's the other concern. Remember, their earnings are not a function of the products that they are creating and selling. Their earnings are each other's CapEx.
1: Yeah.
0: Right? So the minute that CapEx, as it sits currently, the minute that CapEx starts pulling back, or God forbid stops for any reason, and look, I don't have a reason or an inside track to why I think it's going to stop imminently. But when it does, the profits dry up instantly as well, right? And we've seen this dynamic play out. The exact same thing played out in the last tech bubble, right? Profits on the NASDAQ, contrary to what forward projections had them at, they dropped 40% in a 12-month period of time because everybody woke up and said, hey, we thought we were going to need, you know, 200 routers. We only need 20. We thought we were going to need, you know, 100,000 miles of new fiber optic. We probably only need 2,000 miles, right? So those things happen. And one of the things that concerns me on an economic level is that what's driving all of these profits is the need for compute. And when you consider the role that AI is playing and how good it's getting at programming, you run the risk of AI and these developers figuring out some ways to do a lot more with a lot less.
1: Yes.
0: On the compute side.
1: Absolutely.
0: I wouldn't say you should be freaked out. I would say that you shouldn't feel nearly as confident as you have it at all-time highs in the past, because the S&P has yet to break out to a new all-time high. The NASDAQ just retreated back to its formal all-time high right now. And so everybody's talking breakout. You're not there yet. And I think being cautious here and waiting to see the way this resolves over the next 2 to 3 weeks, I think that's going to be kind of the wise play.
1: Talking to Zach Abraham, Chief Investment Officer, Bulwark Capital. Let's talk about oil. I mean, today it shot up. Obviously, there are some issues going on with Saudi Arabia. Even, you know, nobody knows what's really getting through, what's not getting through. You're hearing stories now, well, that the captains are coming out and said, yeah, you're going to pay me $100,000 a month if you want me to captain your ship here.
0: Yep.
1: Are they paying the freight anyways to the Iranians? That's the other thing that's going out there, that quietly they're paying their freight to the Iranians so they can be allowed through. This is still an ugly situation, and I don't see it getting better anytime soon.
0: No, nothing has changed. Now, we were talking a lot about last week. Last week, you had a day where 19.7 million barrels went through on a single day. And for the week, you averaged 14.5 million barrels. And one of the things we were saying is, we go, okay, if this holds up and this trend continues, because you were looking at the amount of oil getting through the strait was climbing. And I go, if it continues, what this suggests to me is that Iran is somehow losing a grip. I'm not really sure how.
1: Yeah.
0: But that's what it would say. And then what we said was, it's going to be really imperative to see what happens over the next 2 weeks, because Iran's seeing the same numbers we are. And so what we said was, if they're not losing their grip, they're going to see these numbers getting through, and I would expect them to tighten back down again.
1: That is
0: exactly what's happened. As a matter of fact, they're even going after these ships in a different way. Before, they were trying to disable their engines. Now they're taking people out.
1: Yeah.
0: Right. And so right now, I think they're hitting two a day. So, you know, we were kind of hoping, kind of cautious. Hey, maybe we figured out something. It doesn't appear that's the case. We're watching that flow just starting to recede back down again. So I think for whatever reason, they were letting some stuff through. I think they were letting some stuff pass. It appears that they've kind of reasserted their grip on that situation. And Trump came out today and said no plans to, quote unquote, attack them before the midterms.
1: Which means he's going to attack him tomorrow.
0: probably. I know that obviously every day they get closer to the midterms, he's getting more and more worried about oil.
1: Yeah.
0: I mean, I don't really think it has an impact now. I think
1: that ship's already sailed as far as that goes.
0: Yeah.
1: People have made up their mind. Their frustration level is, you know, it's, and still diesel is a big part of it. Now you got the, you know, I don't even know what to call the hurricane. Hurricane ICS, whatever it is. And they're worried about refineries down there in the Gulf. So, yeah, at this point in time, I think he's just going to be like, all right, we're going to play this thing out afterwards. His name's Zach Abraham, Chief Investment Officer, Bulwark Capital. People want to reach out to you so they can ask you about those attractive things. What do they do?
0: Yeah, pretty easy to find us. 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
1: Right on, brother. Great talking to you. We'll do it again next week.
0: Sounds good, man. Thanks for having me.
1: Coming up, your urban word of the day. But here's something for you. 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

0: again, right?
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1: All righty. On this beautiful Friday, it's good to learn a little something, and this one is perfect for this Friday. We like to do this, kids. Remember, we like to do this. We love to learn new words. And our English language is a bit confusing. I was talking about this yesterday, how confusing the English language can be. But then when you take an actual phrase or word or words and you use them in a different way, it makes it even more confusing. Hence this.
2: Now it's time for the urban word of the day. The young have a vocabulary all their own, and we break it down for you. It's called the urban word of the day.
1: All righty. Tell you what, not going to say the place, but I went to a place last week to get something to eat after playing a long day of golf and having fun, and it was hot outside, and I was like, I need something to eat. I've never eaten here before. I'm going to try it. And it was buns. What? It was buns. What does that even mean? Buns, low quality. Sucked. This place sucked. Was not happy with the outcome of said food. It did not taste good. It was buns. And oddly enough, they were also on buns. So when you hear somebody, especially a youngster, go, man, that's buns, know that it's low quality. It sucks, okay? Buns is your urban word of the day.
2: That was the urban word of the day. Now you know.
1: You know what's not buns? Us. Although we are buns of fun. Buns of steel. Remember that? Buns of steel. That's right, kids. Get your buns of steel. Back in the day. Yeah, I've got a 7th-degree Taibo black belt and buns of steel, so you better watch out. 323-538-2423. At Chad Benson Show is your X, your Insta, your YouTube, your Facebook, and all of those other things. We love it when you guys join the program. And make sure you go and like and subscribe on our YouTube as well. Helps us out on the Chad Benson Show. Coming up, hour number three, last hour of the week. Buddy Jim Kennedy is going to join us. We're going to talk about Pete Hegseth and his bizarre, we should execute the Fort Hood shooter and live stream it. Because what? Talk a bit about that. What's going on with Iran? We've got a hurricane that nobody can pronounce heading this way. Talk a bit about that. And, of course, our horror movie countdown. Today we wrap up the genres, the best in each genre. And we got a good one today, maybe my favorite one. So we'll do that and so many other good things on the way as well. If you miss any of the show, shame on you, grab that podcast. Hour number three, straight ahead. Chad Benson Show.
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0: From ABC News, I'm Wayne Cabot. The war will be over very quickly, and prices will go down a lot. That from President Trump at a teller rally in Georgia, telling voters the rise in gas prices is necessary to stop Iran from getting a nuclear weapon. Russia continued attacking Ukraine after President Trump claimed that the two nations agreed to an energy ceasefire. Ukraine's president saying he was surprised by Trump's announcement and had an answer to Trump's call for him to go.
1: Volodymyr Zelensky appeared on ABC's This Week, and he did acknowledge the president's call for elections in Ukraine.
2: Tell Putin, give us 2 months, 60 days of total ceasefire, 60 days, and we will organize elections.
1: Now, during that interview, Zelensky also floated the option of a ceasefire on energy. Ukraine would stop attacking Russian diesel facilities if Moscow agreed to stop striking Ukraine's electrical grid. And an hour after that interview aired, we saw the president on social media announcing that an energy ceasefire had been agreed upon between the parties.
0: And then the Russian strikes continued. Trump's threat of helping the Saudis fight the Houthis didn't stop the Houthis from new attacks on the Saudi airport over the weekend. Strikes left at least 13 dead, including an American. Generators still humming into a third night after the hurricane hit the Florida panhandle. The governor warning rivers may keep rising. ABC's Leslie Lopez is there.
3: We are just looking at so much destruction in the Pensacola area. We are concerned with how long it's going to take for power to be restored. But we do think that this was a very strong burst of wind that moved through this area since there's so much destruction right around here.
0: Prayers for the pontiff.
4: Now, there are encouraging signs. The first American pontiff saying the abnormality is in a very initial phase and well localized. Doctors plan to remove it in the coming days, and tests will then determine whether the nodule is benign or cancerous. The Vatican's telling us he's expected to spend about a week in the hospital.
0: That's Maggie Rooley, and you're listening to ABC News.
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0: Again, with the sewer people, three more popping out of a Manhattan manhole over the weekend. We may never know who they are or what they were doing down there.
10: By the time they arrived, police say those three men were gone. They got a call around 1 a.m., just before 1 a.m. this morning here on West 141st Street between Amsterdam and Broadway Avenues. Now, a similar scene just 2 days earlier on Friday on the Upper East Side. Five people, including four men and a woman, were spotted coming out of a manhole on East 82nd Street just after 2 a.m.
0: Proving the city never sleeps, ABC Shante Lawn. Some who've been caught say that they were down there fishing for any jewelry that might have dropped through storm grates. A federal judge in New York has ordered the Trump White House to stop running taxpayer-funded ads featuring the president, but the White House says there are no plans to reimburse the $20 million already spent. About Friday's mass killing in Erie, Pennsylvania, a man whose toddler was among the eight killed, saying the gunman was a grandfather who never seemed distressed or out of the ordinary. But Julius Windham says that calm demeanor was a front. Windham mourning his one-year-old daughter, Amariana, his pregnant mother, and the woman's five-year-old son, an unborn baby. The 45

0: 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Here's what's happening on this week's show.
1: You're trying to watch your weight, so fast food is out. But what about other restaurant choices? A nutritionist says most of them will overfeed you, too. We'll have the story.
2: I have a PhD in nutrition. I'm a nutrition researcher. And I could not tell, looking at these plates, which ones had 2,000 calories and which ones had 1,000 calories.
1: Then, modern technology can be a blessing and a curse. A security expert says hackers can now attack you in new and different ways.
3: Insecure as our desktop and laptop computers are, these new objects that we are connecting to the internet are even less secure, and most folks don't understand the risk.
1: Those two stories, and much more, are coming your way on this week's InfoTrack. Stay with us. The show begins right after this.
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0: InfoTrack, the weekly show with information you should know. Here's your host, Chris Whitting.
1: Trying to trim your waistline can be tough if you like dining out. And it's not just fast food that makes you fat. InfoTrack's Roy Mackey talks with a nutrition expert to get you some helpful advice. Roy?
10: Thanks, Chris. Our guest is Susan Roberts, PhD, Director of the Energy Metabolism Laboratory at the Jean Mayer USDA Human Nutrition Research Center on Aging at Tufts University in Boston, and she was the lead author of the study. Dr. Roberts, how often do Americans eat out?
2: Americans eat out a huge amount these days. Something like 40% of the American food budget is spent on meals away from home right now.
10: So you were looking at the calorie content of meals in restaurants. Tell us exactly what you were studying.
2: To look at how healthy restaurants are, people blamed fast food for the obesity epidemic and for the lack of good health in America. And there's almost no information from research on what those restaurants are like if they don't report their calorie intake. So we were looking at the restaurants, the mom-and-pop restaurants, the Chinese restaurants, the Italian restaurants, where you can't see any calorie counts. And the results were pretty shocking. 92% of our meals had excess calories, and many of them had so many calories that they could be a whole day's worth of food and you would still gain weight.
10: And that doesn't even count beverages and appetizers and desserts.
2: I know. We're struggling with dealing with our weight in America, and in my opinion, I think restaurants are a big part of the problem today.
10: Is there a particular type of restaurant that seemed to be worse than another, for example, Italian or Mexican or Chinese or maybe pizza places, whatever?
2: Well, you know, they're all pretty terrible, but the top three most

0: terrible are American, Chinese, and Italian.
1: Why do they stand out so much?
0: They stand out just because they have enormous portions. They have enormous portions. The average calorie content of just that one plate is nearly 1,500 calories, which for many people, especially women, that's a whole day's intake right there.
1: Yeah, explain, why is it such a specific concern for women?
0: It's a real problem because, you know, we have this whole biology. It's just normal human biology that we want to finish our plate when there's a huge plate of food in front of us. It's nothing to do with willpower, and it's everything to do with biology. Our blood glucose falls so that we get hungry. Our stomach relaxes so that we have this huge stomach that needs a lot of food to fill it up. So our biology is designed to make us eat what's in front of us. So when portions are big, we eat more than we need, and that causes weight gain, it causes obesity, it causes all of the problems that we know about, the diabetes and the heart disease that come from too much weight gain.
1: This sounds controversial, but I understand that you would like to see some new local ordinances that maybe would empower consumers.
0: I absolutely would. And, you know, every single person I've talked to has said, oh, wow, that would be so amazing. So what we're proposing here is that there's some local ordinances or, you know, even state laws which allow people to go into any restaurant and order a half portion for a half price or a third portion for a third price. You know, I'm sure that restaurants will jump up and down and say, oh, no, that's too hard. But if it was the legal thing, everybody would be in the same boat, so nobody would suffer. And there would be many people like me who would be saying, oh, wow, that's fantastic. I'm going to eat out 10 times more because now I can get a portion of food I really want rather than trying to get the boring, healthy options.
1: Now, isn't it possible that someone could essentially do the same thing by ordering off of a senior menu or a child menu?
0: Well, the children's menus are usually pretty unhealthy things, you know, chicken nuggets, french fries and stuff like that, you know, and the senior menus are very large too. Some people say, well, you know, you can go in and you can request them to box half a portion, but, you know, that requires quite a lot of willpower. And if you had the economic incentive to say, I would like a half portion for a half price, it would make it easier. It would give consumers more choice, not less. You know, things like the soda tax died because it was taking away consumer choice. This is an opportunity that would actually increase consumer choices dramatically.
1: And your study looked at all kinds of restaurants. I think most people would think, oh, fast food is the real culprit. But you looked even at individual local restaurants and found the same trend, right?
0: We did. We looked at the local restaurants that do not have calorie counts. And, you know, the restaurants where there's more than 20 outlets have to report their calories. So we looked at the small ones that wouldn't come under that legislation. And we found that they were just as bad as fast food. They have enormous portions, far bigger than the human body needs. And you don't know that because there's no calorie counts.
1: Was there any specific thing? It sounds like there were a lot of surprises in this, but was there one big surprise in your study that really jumped out at you?
0: One of them was that the variability is just enormous. You know, I mean, I have a PhD in nutrition. I'm a nutrition researcher, and I could not tell looking at these plates which ones had 2,000 calories and which ones had 1,000 calories because the calories are hidden. You know, there's the cheese, the oil, the butter. It's impossible really to tell how much a plate has. And, you know, that's why we need laws or something to make it easier for consumers to make sensible choices.
1: Did your findings in this study actually change how often you eat out?
0: Well, I've known this for a long time. I have to say, I was 50 pounds overweight about 20 years ago myself. And one of the reasons was because I was eating in Chinatown in downtown Boston where I work. And I actually measured the containers in my lab. And they came back at 1,500 calories, and I was shocked. And so at that time, it did have a dramatic influence on me. And it stopped me eating out as much. I love eating out, but when you can't get the foods that you want in the right portion sizes, that's really a deterrent.
1: Well, I'm going to ask this question in maybe a little different angle. These are such high-calorie foods. Would eating a sufficient amount of calories fill someone up because they're so densely packed with calories to start with?
0: It's a good question. When you've got a portion size that's 2,000 calories, I think you could eat a third of that, and most people would feel extremely satisfied. The trouble that we have right now is when you have that 2,000 calories on your plate, you're looking at the food, you're smelling the food, so you're getting all of these biological responses that increase your stomach size, keep your blood glucose low, and that makes you feel unsatisfied and it makes you eat more than you need. If the portion size was smaller of delicious food and you knew that that was what you were getting, you would feel more satisfied, because when you got to the end of your plate, your biological responses would shut down, so that would, you know, kind of stop the hunger in its tracks.
1: So what lessons can the average consumer learn from your study as they head out to a restaurant, aside from keep driving right on past and eat at home?
0: Well, you know, the conventional advice that nutrition people give these days is don't eat out or eat out very frequently. My advice is start lobbying your local government to make some laws that allow you to do proportional pricing. It would change the world. In the meantime, things that I do, for example, when I go into a restaurant, first of all, I order the boring choices oftentimes, the salad and grilled chicken and stuff like that. And then if you ask for the dressing on the side, the cheese on the side, the croutons on the side, you can just put some small amounts on top of your salad so that you have enough to improve the taste. And it's not the best solution, but it works.
1: Interesting study, and certainly very important. Dr. Susan Roberts from Tufts University. Is there any place online where people can learn more?
0: We've actually got a place on the Tufts University site where it gives restaurants a place where they can calculate calorie intake for their meals. We're trying to encourage restaurants to be more proactive about calories, but there's some useful things on the site for consumers as well.
1: All right, well, thank you again for joining us on InfoTrack.
0: You're welcome.
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3: 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There's more InfoTrack straight ahead. 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
2: Our next guest says that thieves, terrorists, and other bad guys are using our computers, smartphones, medical devices, and more to rip us off and harm us. Mark Goodman is a former police officer and currently a cybercrime expert and founder of the Future Crimes Institute. He's author of Future Crimes, Inside the Digital Underground and the Battle for Our Connected World. Mark, modern technology is great, but you say it's making all of us vulnerable in unforeseen ways. What are some of the specific threats you've uncovered?
6: Well, all of us have an idea of what a computer looks like, right? Years ago, we used to have those big gray boxes under our desks in the office and in our homes. But slowly but surely, every physical object in our world is becoming a computer. So our televisions have become smart TVs. Our phones have become smartphones. Our cars are becoming self-driving and have computer chips in them. And the challenge with this is, as insecure as our desktop and laptop computers are, these new objects that we are connecting to the internet are even less secure. And most folks don't understand the risk. But there is one group who understands the risk quite well, and that's organized criminals. They are ready, set, go to go ahead and take advantage of all of the vulnerabilities in these technologies and use them against us.
2: So give us an example of how, you know, an average citizen might get harmed through this process.
6: Well, we see a lot of stuff now in the stores about the smart home, right? And so our home routers are entirely hackable. The main gateways to our home, somebody could hack one of those devices, get onto your network, put further viruses on your machines, keystroke loggers, steal your identity, get access to your bank accounts, reach out to your children without your knowledge or permission, steal photographs of them, attempt to lure them over the internet. So once you get into the technological network, it's just a foothold to carry out any type of offense you want. In the old days, we just had to protect our computers. But now, more and more devices are in our home, the so-called era of the smart home. We saw evidence of this all around us at the Consumer Electronics Show in Las Vegas. And there, for example, smart TVs that were on display had been hacked. So a bad guy, even if your computer is more secure, can break in through your television. They can break in through the smart light bulb. They can break in through your garage door opener, or they can break in through your digital thermostat. So the more connections we have, the more vulnerable we are.
2: Aside from the average Joe getting hacked, what about our utilities and our government systems? Are they vulnerable as well?
6: Very much so. The U.S. government, for all its ability to go ahead and allegedly hack other countries, it's done a very poor job of defending itself. We read stories in the news all the time about the U.S. Department of Defense being hacked, military plans being stolen, the Office of Personnel Management losing 22 million national security records. So the government is really in tough shape in that it can't protect itself. We have a bigger challenge, though, which is that most of the critical infrastructure that run this country are all in the hands of the private sector. That means our electrical grid, water, sewage, power plants of all different shapes and sizes, air traffic control, 911 systems, all of those critical infrastructures are run by computers. And there has never been built a computer that could not be hacked. It's just a matter of time, energy, and available funds to carry out the attack. The challenge with this is that because our modern society runs entirely on computers, if those computers are hacked, it can wreak havoc on our world. And the threat is not just theoretical. We've seen hacks against critical infrastructures going back for years. There was a teenager many years ago who took over an airport in Worcester, Massachusetts, and was able to turn off the runway lights at nighttime as a plane was coming in to land. We have had another teenage hacker in Poland who hacked a railway and was able to cause a train to derail. And just most recently in the battle between Ukraine and Russia, we've seen a number of cyber attacks in which Russia allegedly carried out hacks that caused blackouts throughout Ukraine and even attacked the airport in Kiev to get access to the country's national air traffic control system.
2: Wow. What about our cars? I understand those can also be vulnerable to hackers. How does that work?
6: Well, our modern automobiles today have nothing in common with the 67 Chevy that used to be a mechanical device. Now, cars have slowly transformed themselves into computers. On average, each modern automobile, meaning cars that have come out in the past 10 years, have over 100 computer chips in them. They control everything from the global positioning navigation to the airbags to the ABS brakes to the radio, your power windows, everything, windshield washer, everything is controlled via a computer. And like all other computers, they can be hacked. And we more recently in St. Louis had a hacker remote control take over somebody else's car over the internet. Two hackers who are experts in hacking cars were able to disable a Jeep Grand Cherokee as it was driving down the highway at 70 miles an hour. The car was remotely disabled, its systems were taken over, and the driver, no matter what he did, could not restart the vehicle. It put him in tremendous danger because as he was stuck in the number one lane, 18-wheelers are zooming by, leaving him in quite a dangerous position. That one particular hack led to Jeep having to recall 1.4 million cars to do a software patch upgrade. So we're used to upgrading the software on our computers and now even our phones and our web browsers. But in the future, you will have to patch the software on your car, your refrigerator, your microwave oven. That's the world we're facing.
2: We're talking with Mark Goodman, author of Future Crimes: Inside the Digital Underground in the Battle for Our Connected World. Mark, what can the average person do, or what should we be expecting government to do to protect us in these situations?
6: Well, I think citizens should demand much, much more of their government. You know, we have great systems in place to protect us personally and from a national security perspective, right? If we had a tank come over the Bering Strait or a Chinese warship cross the Pacific and attack San Francisco, we have mechanisms in place to protect ourselves against that. And yet every day, bits and bytes that are attacking the United States are coming from those countries and others. And the U.S. government has done very little, not only to protect itself, but certainly to protect American business. There's tremendous amount of intellectual property that is being stolen and sent overseas via cyber attacks. On the personal front, the police also have traditionally protected us from crime, right? If somebody spray painted your house or spray painted your car or stole money at gunpoint, we could call 911 and we would get service. But every day, hundreds of thousands of bank accounts are being emptied around the world. Identity thefts are being committed. And since most of these bad guys are overseas, citizens are left to fend for themselves. And frankly, I find that deplorable because we all pay good taxes to be protected from these sorts of crimes. So the bottom line is citizens are on their own. But in my book, Future Crimes, and on my website, futurecrimes.com, I've listed a whole number of tips that you can take to protect yourself. In fact, I created something called the Update Protocol, which is six simple steps that people can follow, things involving passwords, encryption, updating your software. And the good news is that if users take those six simple steps, they can actually reduce their cyber risk by 85%, according to a study by the Australian government.
2: Well, the book is Future Crimes: Inside the Digital Underground in the Battle for Our Connected World. 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
6: Thank you. The pleasure was mine.
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16: This is Start Here Weekend. I'm Brad Milkeet. They hoped they were one step ahead of their accuser. They didn't know she was recording them. We start here. New details and evidence in the sexual assault investigation at Cornell University.
17: It's possible that both of us, like, remember this and it's not true.
16: What frat brothers were saying to each other and to Jane Doe herself. Student protests overwhelm French cities.
18: If you believe the government, it was 250,000 people. If you believe the French unions, 400,000.
16: We've now seen violence between demonstrators and police. We'll take you to Paris. Don't look now, but we're less than 4 weeks out.
19: This doesn't look like a blue wave. It looks like a red undertow.
16: What the polls tell us about Democrat and Republican chances in the midterms. From ABC News, this is Start Here Weekend. I'm Brad Milkey. If you're trying to piece together what happened at Cornell University in the fall of 2024 at the Chi Phi Fraternity House, you're going to want to hear from everyone involved, right? But that's difficult considering the alleged victim goes by Jane Doe, considering the seven men accused of sexually assaulting her have all denied the accusations, and considering only some of the evidence is even public here. But in recent days, ABC News has been able to review more and more of the words from the students themselves in the days directly following the night in question, their university records, there are screenshots of text messages, and now ABC News has obtained audio recordings of a phone call between one of those frat brothers and Jane Doe herself. ABC's Peter Harlamos has been covering this story for us. Peter, text messages are one thing. It sounds like we're hearing the voices of the people now with differing stories talking to one another.
20: That's right, Brett. There is an extensive paper trail, in a way, when it comes to the communications in the three-week period between the date of this alleged incident and on November 8th when she actually reported this to police. At first, the documents we reviewed were largely text messages where she's staying in touch with some of the men who are allegedly involved in this incident, going back and forth and at times showing conflicting feelings about what happened that evening, expressing concerns about her physical health, her reputation on campus. Though over time, those messages appear to change. The mood eventually becomes more frustrated. She accuses one of them of lying. And in the 2 days before she actually reported this to the Cornell University Police Department, she called three of the men who allegedly assaulted her and asked them in some ways to recount the evening in their own words. She secretly recorded these phone calls and basically asked them to help her better understand what happened that evening. The lengthiest of these calls was with Matthew Ingalls. That's the brother who actually invited her to the fraternity that evening, one of the men she later accused of this alleged gang rape. And in this phone call, you can hear both sides, both Jane Doe and Ingalls. For our purposes, given the fact that Jane Doe has pushed to proceed with her lawsuit anonymously, we've omitted her voice from these recordings, so you're only going to hear Ingalls. And for what it's worth, we've tried to get in touch with Ingalls. We have not heard back from him or a lawyer representing him, though internal Cornell documents reviewed by ABC News suggests he denies these allegations and that he argues that he was more intoxicated that evening, that he could not consent, and he suggested in an email that we reviewed that he was actually the victim here, that he was sexually assaulted. So in the absence of a formal response, that's worth flagging as context. So in this phone call, you can hear Jane Doe pushing specifically for more of a description of how intoxicated they were that evening and what transpired. How did they get from the first floor to the bedroom?
17: So you come in, say hi, we start dancing for like maybe 3 to 5 minutes, and then I pop the question.
20: How did so many men end up in that bedroom as well? And you hear her at times pushing back on what Ingalls said was his account of the evening. At one point, Ingalls said that he thought she was sober.
0: You did tell me you were sober, by the way. You did. You said you hadn't been anywhere.
20: She pushes back. She says that's 100% not true, that she explicitly said that evening that she had come from a sorority mixer before coming to the frat house and was intoxicated. At another point, you can hear him basically cast doubt on her recollection of the evening.
0: I have racked my brain for this mystery. You know, it's possible that both of us, like, remember this and it's not.

0: She also pushes back on that, suggesting that this is in some ways an attempt to gaslight her memory of what happened that evening. At one point, Jane Doe explicitly asked Ingalls what led to all these people showing up in the bedroom that evening, and omits any kind of mention of this Snapchat group, in which you can see in multiple messages he's seemingly inviting other members of the fraternity to come up to the bedroom to join in at two specific times.
1: Wait, he's the guy who sent that initial message saying, come on over?
0: He's the guy who, at two points in this Snapchat message, writes to this entire group, which has nearly 60 members in it, that they should come up to this room and, quote, whip it out. There is even a moment as well where he sends what appears to be a photo of him and Jane Doe in the bedroom that he sends to this entire fraternity group chat. When he's trying to explain why did so many people end up in the bedroom, he phrases it more in terms of it was late, it was crowded, people were on the balcony, they just kind of flowed in. Whereas in these messages, you can see he's explicitly inviting people to come up.
1: So then fast forward then to after these calls, how are fraternity members reacting to the allegations as they start mounting?
0: Okay, Brad, you can kind of see in these records, it suggests there was in some ways an effort to contain these allegations. We reviewed records from Cornell's own internal investigation, and you can actually see a group chat the next day when Jane Doe goes to report this to police. This issue goes to the highest levels of the fraternity. There's a group chat actually with Ingalls, with the fraternity president in it, in which they're trying to figure out where this allegation came from. Ingalls at one point explicitly says he doesn't believe it could be Jane Doe, that he just spoke to her, and in that group chat, they kind of weigh what the appropriate response is. Should they call Jane Doe at this point? Maybe it wasn't her. At one point in this chat, they try to figure out what date this actually happened, because Cornell, for what it's worth, on their end, initially got the date wrong in the campus-wide email that notified people about what happened. And they basically try to figure out what date this alleged incident took place by comparing it to what parties they were hosting. One member basically saying, oh, it can't be on the 25th. That's when we did the risky business party. And this incident happened actually when we were having our luau party. That was the reference point in these group chats about when this actually took place.
1: Wait, and are they talking about investigating what actually happened, like getting to the bottom of it, or are they talking more about just how to get the spotlight off of them?
0: It's hard to say for sure when you look at these records in their entirety, though if you look at two witness accounts from students who eventually spoke with campus investigators, one of them described it as, quote, damage control by this fraternity. If you fast forward, Brad, a few months, when Cornell actually had their 12-day hearing to investigate these allegations, it's also notable to look at what Jane Doe said in her statements during that phase, where she specifically calls out these fraternity brothers for what she alleged was a cover-up. And it appears at one point in their investigation, the campus investigators actually did look into at least one incident where Ingalls reached out to a potential witness in this case and basically asked that individual for evidence that would exonerate him. He specifically said in a Snapchat message he was looking for, quote, proof she lied. The person he messaged, a one-time friend of Jane Doe, responded that there is no evidence of that and actually took a screenshot of that, sent it to Jane Doe, who then sent it to campus investigators, who included this in their investigatory file about what happened in the lead-up to this actual 12-day hearing.
1: Peter Haralambos, thank you.
0: Thanks so much, Brad.
1: Next up on Start Here Weekend, in France, students are literally storming the Bastille. Our team is on the ground. It's the weekend. We start here.
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1: Welcome back to Start Here Weekend from ABC News. I'm Brad Milkey. We have a rich history in this country of student protest, young people demonstrating, whether it's for their own rights on campus or for broader issues affecting the nation. I'm thinking of the massive student protest back in the day over civil rights or the Vietnam War, or more recently, the war in Gaza.
3: We will not comply! Gaza, we are by your side!
1: In the U.S., these protests are often centered around college campuses. High school activism is generally limited to smaller student groups, maybe a school-wide walkout. But right now in France, a massive protest movement has taken off, and it's being led by teenagers. These demonstrations are big, they're passionate. In some cases, they've turned into violent clashes between high schoolers and police. They started days ago, but on Tuesday, these escalated into something much larger. Dozens of cities across France are being absolutely rocked right now. So let's take you there. Let's go to Paris, where this all began. That's where ABC's foreign correspondent Tom Soufi-Burge is based. He's there now. Tom, these scenes look really dramatic from afar. Can you just tell us, like, from up close, what is happening there?
4: The protests in central Paris, Brad, were pretty big. If you believe the government, it was 250,000 people. If you believe the French unions, 400,000.
1: Wow.
4: But this was the biggest day of protests we've seen in what has been a movement which has been going on now for more than a week. Largely concentrated outside high schools. Hundreds of high schools across the country have been partially shut down by these protests because students have been kind of barricading the entrances. And they're protesting, they say, over a lack of resources, a lack of teachers, not enough teachers per pupil, too many pupils in each class, not enough materials in their schools.
5: Nos salles de classe, elles sont vides.
6: Our classrooms are empty. We have teachers who aren't even there anymore. We have 35 students per class. We can no longer keep up with the lessons. It's become unmanageable.
4: I mean, initially it began in deprived neighborhoods. It was in what's called La Banlieue. It's actually where I live, like outside of Paris, in the outskirts of the city. That's where it kind of began. But then it sort of moved into central Paris and then began spreading to other cities right across the country. It has turned violent at times. I mean, the police have been using tear gas to try and clear the protesters in certain places. They've been using stun grenades.
1: Wow.
4: Protesters have been setting bins on fire, barricading areas. And sometimes the police have just been charging at the protesters to kind of clear them out, to try and move them on. You know, that hundreds of people have been injured, both police and students. We spoke to a guy called Kenny. He said that education is the driving force here, and that is why he says they're going to keep on protesting.
7: We lack of resources in the school. It's in the school, in the university, in everyone.
4: More teachers?
7: We want more teachers, more, everything more.
4: But he also was keen to talk about what he says is a heavy-handed approach by the police and something he says is part of a wider problem.
7: It's like a civil war with the police against the people. We have, like, little kids. 15 years old, 14 years old, with a lot of gas. That's not normal.
4: At the protests we saw, it has been backed by the unions and the left-wing parties here in France, and we are kind of moving. Well, we're currently, I guess, in a sort of pre-campaign phase as we head towards a very important presidential election here in the spring.
1: Right, and I mean, to your point, though, it does seem like this has become like this larger cultural, and we've seen this happen before in France, right? How a small, limited protest becomes something like much larger about general discontent towards the government or the social state. Can we also talk about like race and class here? Because President Trump weighed in from across the Atlantic and basically said this is about race and religion. This is about Muslims living in France. Is that a driving force of this at all?
4: No. It's not about immigration, as President Trump claimed. It's not anything to do with Islam or Muslim communities. This is French society across the board. I mean, right. You know, we met white people, black people. I mean, Paris is one of the mixed, most diverse cities in the world,
1: right?
4: Just like New York and other US cities. So, you know, of course, there are people of Muslim background protesting, but there are people of Christian background protesting. It's got nothing to do with race, apart from the fact that, you know, it started in the suburbs of Paris in deprived areas. And yes, those deprived areas have a higher concentration of ethnic minorities and people, particularly from families who have North African roots.
8: C'est des adultes en construction.
6: These are adults in the making. And if the only message we send to young people asking about their future is to use tear gas against them, that's sad.
4: I think just to point out, the government's in a bit of a bind on this, the French government, because France has a growing public debt problem, right?
1: Right.
4: It's now paying more to service its debt than the countries we used to think of being the more kind of crisis-ridden debt countries in Europe, like Greece and Italy. And there's no way, easy way out of this, because as we move towards that election next year, the political class here is hugely divided. There's no sense that the government can actually find a way of either cutting back public services and getting enough political support to get those changes through, or even raising taxes even more. And people pay a fair amount of tax here in France already. So that is the sort of background to this. The backdrop to this is that debt in France, public debt in France, is growing.
8: C'est la question du bâtisse scolaire. En fait, en hiver, il fait froid.
6: It's the school buildings. In winter, it's cold. In summer, it's very hot. Too hot. And there's no money. There is no plan at either the regional or national level to address school building issues.
4: This is a big, big problem. And there is a fear that, you know, the kind of financial crisis type situation might not be a million miles away from France if there can't be some kind of solution found.
1: Right. If the social safety net is breaking down, then the question becomes, where is it breaking down first? And often you see it in these kind of exurbs with some of the poorest populations in the country. But obviously here, a lot of people around the country feeling a similar discontent. Tom Soufy-Burge, fascinating story in Paris right now. Thank you.
4: Thanks, Brad.
1: The midterm elections are less than 4 weeks away, which means we will soon know whether Republicans retain control of the House and or the Senate. We'll learn just how much President Trump will be able to achieve legislatively in his last 2 years in office. And yet, compared to a presidential election year, sometimes it feels like we know next to nothing about how this could all go. Like in a presidential year, we would have polls clearly showing, usually, one party with an edge over the other. Here, there's not really one race to watch. You gotta watch almost 500 of them to understand who is playing offense, who's playing defense. Well, luckily, we have ABC's Emily Guskin, who's more than happy to watch 500 races at once. She's our polling director. Emily, can you help me figure out where we stand here? Because usually in a midterm election, like, if the economy appears weak to Americans, if the president's job approval ratings are bad, his party tends to lose ground. Is that the case here? And what's going on with the Democrats?
9: That definitely seems like the case here. The Democrats are looking pretty good. We heard, I think the Cook Report had this great analogy. They said, this doesn't look like a blue wave. It looks like a red undertow. Mm. In other words, Democrats aren't winning, but Republicans are losing. The president is just really unpopular. Poll after poll has him near record lows. The big issue out there is the economy. They do not trust the president to handle the economy. They're upset about high prices, and they're trying to figure out a way out of inflation, of high prices. And a lot of the decisions the president has made have led to some of those high prices. And I think voters are noticing that.
1: And so how does that actually translate then to individual races? Are there ones that stick out to you and go like, oh, wow, like Democrats kind of overperforming here, or Republican maybe is underperforming?
9: Absolutely. So we see states that we traditionally think as are going to vote a certain way year after year because of their historical voting patterns. And the New York Times and Siena University over the past weekend did polls in some of those traditionally Republican states. These are places where Trump won by double digits in 2024 and places that usually Republicans running for governor or Senate are pretty comfortable. And in almost all those races, they either found Democrats with a slight lead, a significant lead, or the race is about tied. These are places where Democrats are competitive that I don't think the Republican Party expects them to be competitive in.
10: In the Senate, I'll take on the data centers raising our costs and fight to end the wars driving up gas prices.
9: Looking at Texas, in the Senate race, we have Democrat James Tallarico. He has about a 6-point edge over Republican
1: wow.
9: Ken Paxton in that New York Times Siena University poll. And in the gubernatorial race in that state, Democrat Gina Hinojosa has a 3-point edge over Republican Governor Greg Abbott.
11: The Democrats are trying to take over Texas because I am advancing transformative policies the Democrats are against.
9: Those are both within the poll's margin of error. But Trump won that state in 2024 by 14 percentage points. So that's a pretty big difference there. In Ohio, in the Senate race, former Democratic Senator Sherrod Brown holds a narrow 3-point edge against Republican incumbent Senator John Husted among Ohio likely voters. Democrat Amy Acton has a 4-point edge over Republican Vivek Ramaswamy. Both of those are within the poll's margin of error. Trump won that state in 2024 by 11 percentage points. Looking at Iowa.
12: I'm Rob Sand, state auditor, former prosecutor. I work for you and no one else.
9: The gubernatorial race there, Democrat Rob Sand, who's the, I believe, the only Democrat elected to a state office there, a statewide office, has an 11-point lead over Republican Zach Land. The Senate race there between Republican Ashley Hinson and Democrat Josh Turek is almost exactly tied. Trump won Iowa by 13 points in 2024.
1: Wow. All right. and we are up against a break right now. But when we come back, we will tell you what all these numbers mean. It's the weekend. We start here.
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1: Welcome back to Start Here Weekend from ABC News. I'm Brad Milkey. Before the break, we were talking with ABC's polling director, Emily Guskin, about these numbers ahead of the midterms. Emily, you mentioned some of these places where Democrats are more competitive than you might expect, but how do voters actually feel about the Democrats, right? Is this all about Republicans, or what are the polls telling us?
9: We're also seeing in polls that people don't really love Democrats all that much. When we ask them in polls, what's your favorability of the Republican Party or the Democratic Party? Both of them are really in the basement. So this points at...
17: This speaks to your undertow thing, the red undertow more than the... You
9: know. Undertow, exactly. People are not thrilled with Democrats, but they also aren't thrilled with Republicans, and the margins are probably not as big as Democrats want. Those margins, almost all of those I just read to you from the New York Times Siena University poll, almost all of those are within the margin of error. So they're not actual leads. But the fact that Democrats are even competitive in a lot of these races is, I think, exciting for the Democratic Party and not something they necessarily expected months ago, when I think Democrats felt that they would do an okay job of winning the House of Representatives. But the Senate didn't seem like it was even in play several months ago, and now it seems like the Democrats really have a shot of winning a majority in the Senate.
1: All right. Emily Guskin, thank you so much.
9: Thanks for having me.
1: October is probably my favorite month. The leaves are changing color, the air is turning crisp, my favorite baseball team is inevitably nowhere near the playoffs. There are other reasons to love October, too. Like if you're obsessed with the U.S. Supreme Court, this is the time of year when they start hearing cases. Most decisions will be revealed next year, but these arguments right now, these are where you start getting a sense of how the justices could rule. And this week, we started off with a barn burner. Let's check in with ABC senior Washington reporter Devin Dwyer. Speaking of obsessed with the court, he was in there listening to arguments as always. So Devin, first off, before we even talk about the specific case, what can we expect to see from the court this term? What do you have your eye on?
18: Yeah, the big question, Brad, is this Supreme Court term going to be more of the same from both last term and over the summer? It's like the never-ending Supreme Court season now. They used to actually go away, but as you know, they were very busy over the summer on the emergency docket with some election cases. But so much of their caseload this fall and into next year is dominated by Donald Trump. And then there's the retirement watch, Brad. I mean, last spring we were all wondering whether Justice Samuel Alito, who has been very sympathetic to President Trump and, of course, has been rumored to be unhappy on the job. He's got his claim to fame overturning Roe versus Wade. Would he step down? He obviously has decided to stay another term. Alito himself sort of lent credence to all this speculation when he told CBS in an interview that he is actively considering retirement.
19: Something I think that somebody at my age has to think about every term. But I thought that I could still make a valuable contribution.
18: He didn't suggest when he'll leave, but certainly said he's thinking about it. Is this going to be the last time we see these nine in action altogether?
1: Well, and then when it comes to this term, I remember asking you about cases you were interested in months ago. One of the ones you said first was the first one that was coming up in the term. This is Suncor versus Boulder. It's a case about climate change, which stood out to me as you said, Brad, this is about zombie forests. What is happening here?
18: Yeah, zombie forests, this phenomenon and impact of climate change we don't talk a lot about, but forests that are not matched to the climate. They're dying in some cases or really struggling. One of the aspects that was at the center of the case, Brad, this is, you know, was brought by the city of Boulder and Boulder County, which are faced with what they say monumental costs from global warming. There's facing not just the wildfires and the buckling streets and the drought and the occasional flood.
20: And those wildfires have led to more power outages in our community. They've led to a high degree of smoke when there are fires. which is damaging to our small businesses with business interruptions.
18: They say they're faced with some really significant impacts on the budget that you might not think of. I talked with John Taylor, the CEO of the Boulder Chamber of Commerce, who told us in his review of the city budget, they've had to add millions of dollars on infrastructure improvements because of the risks of a changing climate. And then there's this thing called the mountain pine beetle, Brad, and that is where the zombie forests come in. Right now, Colorado, the foothills just outside Boulder are facing a potentially monumental outbreak of these tiny insects the size of a grain of rice, and it takes just a few of them to burrow into the bark of a tree and kill it. These are iconic ponderosa pine, many of them hundreds of years old, and this outbreak is risking the consumption of more than a million acres of pine trees simply because the warmer temperatures are driving these bugs to proliferate, and they're not dying off in the winter.
17: I have like the creepy crawlies. Have you seen these?
18: Yeah, we went out there to see these things firsthand.
0: Here are some dead trees.
21: Dead trees, yep.
0: These are dead ponderosa.
21: Yeah.
18: I couldn't put my mind around a few insects the size of a grain of rice killing a 100-year-old tree, but we saw it.
0: That is tiny.
21: Yeah.
0: That's crazy.
21: Yep.
18: And it was spreading, and this is an outbreak that it cannot be stopped by humans.
21: There's probably likely trees down here that are still have a green crown that we can't even tell have been attacked.
18: I talked to forest ecologist Sarah Hart, who said, this is something that will run its course. These insects are native to the forest, but warmer temperatures are propelling the spread of these dead trees.
21: I think our forests are changing probably more rapidly than they'll be likely to keep up with over my lifetime. So that's scary to me.
18: Which in turn is really raising the risk for some destructive and intense fires.
17: Oh, so it goes beyond then even just like we're losing our trees. Then it starts becoming these states and these cities being like, and now we're losing property and homes because the trees are basically what turning into firewood.
18: Turning into firewood, running the risk of falling on firefighters if an area burns, falling on homes. The state officials told me they're spending $10,000 per acre to thin the forest, cut down the trees that have been killed by these beetles. You can imagine the tab for this outbreak is just beginning to tick up, and that is why this case, in part, was being brought against these oil companies. The city and county of Boulder simply want them to chip in.
17: Yeah, so what happened in the arguments, and how do these companies respond to it?
18: Well, the companies say this whole concept that they can be held liable for, damages from a warming climate are preposterous.
22: But under Boulder's theory, Boulder could tag me with personal jurisdiction when I am in Colorado in 2 weeks and sue me on a nuisance claim for refilling my car and thereby contributing to global climate change.
18: They say, global warming is a phenomenon that stretches boundaries. It's impossible to pin certain things on them, and they are challenging them. They are asking the court to throw this case out. They also say, only one entity can regulate emissions, and that is the EPA. And they're backed, Brad, by almost half the states, 26 states, including West Virginia, have filed an amicus brief in this case, siding with the energy companies. I spoke with Michael Williams. He represents the state of West Virginia as the Solicitor General. He says that these types of lawsuits are dangerous not only to the industry, but to the constitutional structure of the country.
23: From our perspective, it's a national, really an international issue, and something the Supreme Court's already said before. And so we think national issues should be decided at the national stage, and that means Congress.
18: But the court was really divided over this. First of all, it was an 8-justice court. Justice Samuel Alito recused at the outset of the case without explanation, though it's believed to be because he owns stock in energy companies, though not ExxonMobil or Suncor, which are the parties here. And there was no clear consensus about how they will handle this. On the one hand, somebody like Justice Brett Kavanaugh seemed to suggest that precedent is pretty clear-cut, that only the feds can regulate matters of climate change, air, water, and that this lawsuit in Colorado simply has to be shut down.
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0: This Sunday, Russian roulette, President Trump strikes a fuel deal with Vladimir Putin, easing sanctions on Russia as the war in Ukraine rages on.
1: I think it's time for Ukraine to get a new president.
0: Is the president rewarding Putin? Plus, battleground. With just 23 days until the midterms, my exclusive interview with Michigan Democrat Abdul Al-Sayed.
2: Do you still see President Obama's presidency as a failure?
0: Putting his progressive politics to the test in a state that could determine control of the Senate.
2: Are you concerned that if your race is close, the validity will be called into question?
3: I am concerned that Donald Trump and Mike Rogers are not committed to the institution of our democracy.
0: And power check. Republican Senator Tom Tillis warns his party of an electoral bloodbath and sounds the alarm about presidential power, what he says Republicans need to do now. Plus, deep cuts. Best-selling author Michael Lewis on his new book, Blockers, and the federal workers who found themselves in the crosshairs of Doge and Elon Musk. Joining me for insight and analysis are Amin Nawaz, co-anchor of PBS NewsHour, former Homeland Security Secretary Jay Johnson, and Stephen Hayes, editor of The Dispatch. Welcome to Sunday. It's Meet the Press.
4: From NBC News in Washington, the longest-running show in television history, this is Meet the Press with Kristen Welker.
0: Good Sunday morning. With just 23 days until the midterms, the fight for control of Congress is intensifying, and the map is moving. The Cook Political Report shifting 18 House races toward Democrats as Republicans fight to hold their majority. And the battle for the Senate is shifting, too. Cook moving three Senate races toward Democrats, including Kansas, now a toss-up, and projecting Democrats could pick up as many as six seats. They need four to take control. But one of the biggest battlegrounds remains Michigan, where Democrat Abdul Al-Sayed is locked in a tight race with Republican Mike Rogers that could help decide control of the Senate. On Friday, I traveled to Mount Pleasant, Michigan, and the campus of Central Michigan University in a county President Trump won by nearly 3 points in 2024 to sit down with Dr. Al-Sayed. You announced that former President Obama is going to join you on the campaign trail a little bit later on this month in Detroit. You have been critical, though, of President Obama. After voting for his reelection in 2012, you wrote, quote, "Obama was not the right choice. He just wasn't the wrong one. This leader has perpetrated war, violated our civil liberties, deported more people from our shores than any other president before him, and the list of his failures goes on." Do you still see President Obama's presidency as a failure?
3: Well, we've lived through two Trump terms now. So, look, I know that President Obama was handed a really difficult set of circumstances, and he did his best. I also want to step back. You know, Kristen, are your parents still with us?
2: They are, thank goodness.
3: Thank goodness. Mine are too. And I think about my dad. I wouldn't have my life but for my dad's efforts. So grateful for him. At the same time, there's a lot of things about my dad I do differently, right? And it's because when you intensely appreciate somebody who's done so much to make something that you're doing possible, you're both going to see the best of them, and you're also going to see the things that you'd want to change. I can't say how much I appreciate President Obama. I've read everything he's written twice. And it's because he was the president of my 20s. I mean, it's the first time I ever saw myself in politics. I remember when he gave that 2004 DNC speech. And I had never seen politics look like that. He showed me something in myself I would never have seen without him. I mean, his run, the elegance, the grace, the commitment under pressure, the basket of terrible things he was handed by the Bush era, whether it was a failing economy, wars, a healthcare system that was deeply broken, and the way that he handled it all. Now, that is so much appreciation for what he showed me and me, what he showed our country, the fact that he went first. And also, there are so many things that I would point to and say, I wish we could have that again. But my job is to step up and pick up the baton and run as hard as I can. And I appreciate that President Obama understands that in history. He understands that, you know, he did his best with the circumstances he had, and it's the opportunity to pass that along to another generation of leaders who are going to pick up and fight on the moral beliefs that we fight on.
2: Any concerns that there could be some underlying awkwardness to his visit, given your past criticism?
3: Look, anybody who, I've had really great mentors in my life. And the best thing about those mentors is they let you grow up. You know? And I think the person who wrote those op-eds when I was younger, right? And I was angry about circumstances. And, you know, I think about that, and you read Dreams from My Father, and I see echoes of

0: and because we stand on the shoulders of giants. And so I just got to say, like, you know, I am so grateful to have been a young man in my 20s with Barack Hussein Obama as president. I would never have seen, you know, myself running for office. I told 2007 at my graduation, I told former President Bill Clinton that there was no world in which somebody like me could run for office. After he came up to me and said, you know, you have a gift for speaking, maybe someday I'll run for office. I literally told him, people like me with names like mine can't. And then the next year I watched Barack Obama run for and win the presidency, fundamentally changed what I thought was possible in American politics. He did that, and I'm just so grateful to have been able to, you know, to build on that.
1: Well, let's talk about some of what you want to do if you do, in fact, win. You have talked about supporting Medicare for all. In your vision of Medicare for all, does private insurance still exist?
0: If people want redundant care, absolutely. I don't want to take anything away. This is about what we offer to people. What Medicare for all is guaranteed health insurance from cradle to the moment you pass away, God willing, at 120 years old after a long, healthy life. And it comes without premiums or copays or deductibles, and it guarantees you care where you need it. That is a level of security we have never known in the United States of America. And as President Obama called the ACA, called it a starter home. And I think, you know, you look on, we've outgrown our starter home. It's time for us to reach and to say, what can we get now? And if people want to keep their private insurance above and beyond the public insurance that we guarantee, then great. But I don't want them to have that. Because if you look at where we are right now, the average premium is $2,000 for a family of four. Average deductible is $4,500. That deductible, that's the reason why we carry a collective $225 billion in medical debt, why a third of bankruptcies occur because of medical debt. You don't have to live like this anymore in the United States.
1: Well, you take me to my next question, because when President Obama was passing ACA, he promised people, if you like your doctor, you can keep your doctor. If you like your health care plan, you can keep your health care plan. Of course, he ultimately couldn't keep that promise. He even told NBC News he regretted making that promise. Under your vision of Medicare for all, can people keep their health care plan if they like their health care plan?
0: Yes. That health care plan has to decide that they're going to continue to keep those people. And right now what's happening is these health care plans are getting so expensive that they're knocking people out. So that's a choice for those corporations to have to make.
1: Let's talk about the broader Democratic agenda. Earlier this year, you said President Trump should be impeached. What do you see as his impeachable offenses?
0: Like which one?
1: What do you think?
0: There
1: can
0: are
1: you
0: many,
1: name something that
0: like
1: he has
0: a Qatari
1: done specifically?
0: Jets. Like just that alone, right? I mean, there are things that he does on a regular basis. And then there are things that his officials do. Here's the thing about it. I'm running for U.S. Senate. It's not going to be my place to vote to impeach. But I will be in a position to vote to convict. I'll also tell you this. We have a responsibility to make sure that we are bringing down prices first and foremost. It is a crisis out there. I talk to people every single day who say, I can't afford everything between my gas and groceries. That one woman pulled me aside. She's like, hey, by the time I filled up my tank, I had eaten half my grocery budget. That's impossible. So our number one concern has to be to address the affordability crisis. And at the same time, making sure that we abide by the rule of law in this country, that every president understands who comes after Donald Trump, that there is a rule of law, I think that is absolutely critical as well. We can walk and chew gum, but we do need accountability. The rule of law has to mean something. And if a president is making $2.2 billion, his sons are rolling around in private jets, extorting foreign leaders for rare earth metal contracts, that's a real problem.
1: But as you note, you, if you win, would be elected to the U.S. Senate. Are you prepared to vote to convict President Trump if he were to be impeached?
0: I'm going to review the evidence, but I've also been reviewing the tape. And I can see multiple things that my colleagues in the House might consider impeachable offenses. But again, the goal here is not retribution. The goal here is enforcement of the rule of law.
1: Let's talk about some more of your past comments. In the aftermath of an attack on a Michigan synagogue in March, you condemned the attack, but you said, hurt people hurt people. You later apologized for those comments. What is your message to Jewish voters who still have reservations even after hearing your apology?
0: Well, my commitment to Jewish safety is the same as my commitment to my own kids. And we need to be able to know that we can go to our schools, that we can go to our places of worship, and that nobody is going to attack, and that we are invested in making sure that folks are safe. I know what it's like to be discriminated against for how I pray. I understand that very well. And I don't want anybody to face that in the United States of America, whether they're being discriminated against because they're Jewish or Sikh or Hindu or Muslim or Christian.

0: And the things that unite us are so much bigger than the things that divide us, so much bigger. We believe in religious pluralism. We believe in the separation of church and state. We believe that more people deserve health care. We believe in reproductive rights. We believe that Donald Trump is an existential threat on our democracy. We believe that corporations shouldn't be able to buy politicians. So I'm hoping that we can unify around the things that we believe in. And I'll tell you, I've had really important conversations. I've learned a lot in the conversations I've had. Some conversations with folks who will be colleagues, somebody like Senator Alyssa Slotkin. And, you know, I remember sitting down with her and her sharing how she felt when she heard that hurt people comment. And it was really important to me to hear, to understand that I had been stepping on somebody's pain. That's not my goal here. But also, Senator Slotkin and I don't agree on all things. We certainly don't agree on a lot of questions relevant to the Middle East. But we agree that we need to stand up to Donald Trump. We agree that we need to fight back. And so we've been partnering. And where we partner, I'm looking forward to agreeing vehemently on the things we agree on and getting things done for people in the state of Michigan and showing what it looks like to disagree agreeably on the points in which we disagree. As I've said to the Jewish community, frankly, to all communities, if you open the door for me and you invite me, I'm going
1: to
0: come.
1: And is it safe to say, based on what you're saying, you regret making those comments, hurt people?
0: I regret any time, you know, if I step on somebody's grief, of course I regret that. And I really wish I'd have thought about how somebody would have felt hearing that and thought twice about making those comments.
1: I want to give you the chance to address some of the attacks that were lobbed on the debate stage. They've also been airing in ads. Former Congressman Mike Rogers repeatedly tried to tie you and members of your family to the Muslim Brotherhood.
0: You know, Kristen, the only reason he said those things is because he really wanted to repeat the word Muslim.
1: Well, let me give you a chance to respond, because he made roughly 10 references, seemingly trying to link you to terrorism. You've said you don't want to dignify those kinds of claims. For Michigan voters who are hearing those attacks against you, who are looking to separate fact from fiction, can you set the record straight about whether you or your family have any ties to the Muslim Brotherhood?
0: No, but let's talk about this.
1: No, you don't have any ties.
0: No.
1: And your family doesn't.
0: No. Let me ask you, though, why this is even a subject of debate. Because his only strategy is to point to me and my name and my faith and to say that we're different. And that you should suspect people simply because they are different than you in how they pray. But there are so many more ways that we're the same. When I walk around Michigan, they understand that that approach is, unfortunately, it's the approach of small people with small ideas who don't really care about solving big problems. Michiganders are open-minded. They're big-hearted. They're gritty. They're earnest. They believe in an America big enough. And they're interested in what we can do to solve our problems together. Because the whole time that he was lobbing insane assertions about me, I was a junior in high school, 9/11. And you know how many ads he's run trying to make assertions? I was a junior in high school. It's shameful. It's truly shameful. But he has no ideas. He doesn't actually care about solving problems. He cares about power. I want to talk about gas prices. I want to talk about grocery prices. I want to talk about seeing a doctor. I want to talk about being able to breathe clean air and drink clean water. I want to talk about being able to survive as a family farmer, as we were talking about today with a group of farmers in mid-Michigan where my family has had farms for decades. And he doesn't want to talk about those things. And it's sad to me that he thinks that the effort to tear us apart for his power is going to work. It is so indicative of this era of Trump politics. But just remember, Mike Rogers is running for U.S. Senate because Donald Trump called him and asked him to. He can't break with Donald Trump for real on anything that's actually relevant. He won't really break with him on tariffs. He won't really break with him on war because his only pathway to power is through him. Now, why does he want that power so bad? Not because he wants to serve you as a U.S. Senator. He doesn't have ideas. He wants that power because the last time he had power, he was able to retire and make $14 million as an advisor for the very same corporations he had been regulating as a U.S. congressman. He saw Trump make $2.2 billion off the presidency. He said, you know what? I got to get while the getting's good. And so who he's got? We do. And all he's got is to point to me and say, well, let me say some scary words and it'll work. It's not going to work. Michiganders are too big for that.
1: You recently campaigned with former Vice President Harris, who said, Democrats have got to turn out the votes in large numbers.

0: We've got to be too big to rig. Do you agree that Democrats need to make the election, quote, too big to rig?
1: We've got to win by massive numbers.
0: Or else what?
1: Donald Trump has already threatened to do what he did in 2020, which is deny the outcomes of an election. And right now, he is president of the United States. He has weaponized ICE in ways that are really quite dangerous if you think about the implications for our democracy. So yes, we have to win by massive numbers. The guy I'm running against, he insinuates that he didn't actually lose in 2020. He talks about this mythical van that showed up in Detroit with a bunch of votes as if he didn't lose. That's the guy I'm running against right now. And he said that in a time when Joe Biden was president. Now you got Donald Trump as president. So we've got to win by massive enough numbers that it is unquestionable that we won.
0: And my thanks to Abdul Al-Sayed. Head to meetthepress.com to find our full interview, including his answers on whether he'd work with Senator Fetterman and President Trump, and whether he'd vote to scrap the filibuster, and much more. We've also extended an invitation to his Republican opponent, Mike Rogers. And when we come back, Republican Senator Tom Tillis joins me next.
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2: Welcome back. Joining me now is Republican Senator Tom Tillis of North Carolina. He's the author of the new book, How to Lose Friends and Antagonize Presidents. Senator Tillis, welcome back to Meet the Press.
3: Good morning.
2: Good morning. Congratulations on the new book. We're going to get to it in just a moment. But first, I want to start on President Trump on Friday lifting sanctions on Russia as a part of a deal to buy Russian oil without any agreement to end the war in Ukraine. Then on Saturday, he actually called on Ukraine to find a new leader. Take a listen to what he said.
4: You know what I suggest? I suggest they get a new leader who can make a deal, because he could have made many deals and for some reason he never does.
2: Senator Tillis, what is your reaction to all of this?
3: I completely reject it. Look, I was over in Ukraine a couple of weeks ago with a couple of my colleagues. We went to Kharkiv. We heard stories of systematic kidnap and relocation of children, rape of women and daughters in the presence of their husband before they were executed, an illegal war that was initiated by the despot that we know as Vladimir Putin. If President Trump wants to end the strain of energy supplies, number one, get things right in Iran, and number two, recognize that it was Vladimir Putin, not Zelensky, that started this war. And it's Vladimir Putin who owns the responsibility for energy prices to the extent that they come from that part of the world. It's also Vladimir Putin who disrupted food supplies that are causing people to starve in Africa. So please, please spare me any blame on the Ukrainian people and President Zelensky. They're fighting for their lives, and Vladimir Putin wants to literally freeze them to death in the coming months. The president needs to move forward with the sanctions bill that we sent him. This agreement with purchasing Russian oil is essentially, I think, tarnishing Lindsey Graham's efforts to try and get the sanctions bill through. So the president should implement the sanctions bills, not be wide open to Russian energy.
2: Well, and to follow up with you on that point, when you hear the president calling for a new leader of Ukraine, do you believe he's taking the side of Vladimir Putin?
3: Well, you know, it seems like the president needs to realize that tens of thousands of people have died over this illegal invasion. And I get it that he may be frustrated, but he needs to understand who the good guys are in this disagreement and who the bad guys are. And it's not even close.
2: Well, talking about bills that have been passed in 2022, the Senate voted 100-0 to ban Russian oil imports until Russia met certain conditions, including withdrawing from Ukraine. The law says any changes to that have to be run through Congress. Do you believe the president is breaking the law with this deal with Russia?
3: I believe that he may be, and I'm planning on, if we haven't put it out yet, putting out a statement with Senator Shaheen on this matter. Look, this has deadly consequences. Giving Vladimir Putin any sense that we're going to put our foot on the brakes versus put our foot on the accelerator to ending this war and ensuring peace in Europe, we've got to go back. And I do believe there's a legitimate case for saying the president's not following the law. We were very clear that that Russia is the aggressor. Russia is the one who can end this war by backing out of territory that they occupied. In fact, it should all go all the way back to Crimea, but at least the additional land that they've invaded over the past 3 years.
2: Well, you're saying
3: 4 years now.
2: You're saying that the president may, in fact, be breaking the law. What can the president, the Senate rather, do about that?
3: Well, there's a lot of things that are still up in this Congress that I'll play a role in. And if the president wants my support, which I believe he should get for funding military operations and year-end funding beyond baseline funding, I think the president needs to understand this is a problem. And I'm not the only Republican concerned with this. There are a number of Republicans. In fact, take a look at the vote for the Lindsey Graham sanctions bill. That was 86 votes, if I remember. That's a universal position of the U.S. U.S. Senate. And the president's actions and his comments over the last 24 hours are the exact opposite of the intent of that bill.
2: Well, you talk about the consequences. Let me ask you, because NBC News has reported, quote, Russia is shipping explosives to Iran and, in a separate report, providing intelligence to Iran on the location of U.S. forces. Is this deal with Putin putting American lives at risk, Senator?
3: It absolutely will. My goodness, let's talk about the mercenaries that Putin funds and Wagner. Let's talk about the targeting information that Putin's administration has given Iran. Let's not forget the cozy relationship that Putin has had with Iran over the years, up to and including when Soleimani was there. So look, these are bad people hanging out with bad people, putting American lives at risk, particularly our special operators and people forward deployed. People in the White House, or I should say people in the Department of Defense and our intelligence operations, really need to beat a path to the president's office and say, look, this guy has a murderous rap sheet. He cannot be trusted. And I will guarantee you, at the first opportunity Putin has to embarrass or undermine President Trump, he will.
2: Well, speaking of the Department of Defense, I have to ask you about the Pentagon's plans to execute the Fort Hood shooter Nadal Hassan by firing squad. Secretary Hegseth announcing it would be live streamed to the public. You've made it very clear you do not want this to be televised. What exactly do you think the impact of televising an execution would be?
3: It's another example of where U.S. lives, American lives, will be put at risk. Terrorist organizations will use this as a recruiting tool. It will radicalize other people. And this is not who we are. Look, the Fort Hood shooter should be put to death. But there's a way to deal with this that's proper, and there's a way to deal with this that's more improper than I have ever observed in my life. This is not who we are, and it's another example of why Pete Hegseth and all of his bravado needs to get the hell out of the Department of Defense, because he is a failed leader, and we need strong leadership supporting President Trump right now. We need to end the conflict in Iran, and I do believe that it's some of Pete Hegseth's mismanagement have us meandering there. He's more responsible for increased energy prices than President Zelensky. We've got to get our act together in Iran, and we've got to recognize the real threat to Western democracy is not anybody other than Vladimir Putin, and a man who wants to reestablish the Russian Empire and communism throughout the world. He's no different than Khrushchev. He wants to bury us, and President Trump needs to recognize that.
2: Senator, let me ask you, though, you're being very critical of Pete Hegseth. You did vote to confirm Pete Hegseth. Do you regret that vote? Do you bear any responsibility for this moment?
3: Well, I don't know. I probably was a little subtle in my book. I dedicate a whole chapter to my biggest regret. So I think it's pretty clear that I regret that decision. Look, I've got a track record of supporting presidents' cabinet picks, dating all the way back to Obama. I do believe a president deserves as many of their picks as possible, but there's no question based on his job performance. He got hired, but I'm sure that in your business and everybody else's business, you've had to fire people you hired. That's the point. I've admitted that I made a mistake, and now I want to try and put somebody in place that will help the president's legacy and make Americans safer. And that is not Pete Hegseth.
2: All right, well, let's talk about your new book, How to Lose Friends and Antagonize Presidents, right here. Congratulations on the new book. Let me read a part of it, and then I want to get your reaction on the other side. You write, I know for a fact that there are others like me, Republicans, who agreed to go along with the early demands of the Trump team, no matter how ridiculous they were, believing that failing to do so would mean the end of their political career, and who now see that things have gone way too far. Are you essentially saying that on your watch, the Republican Congress failed to live up to its responsibility as a co-equal branch of government?
3: Yeah, very similar to the way the Obama administration, Congress and Obama did, the administration and the Biden. Look, the point of the book, and people always want to pick their favorite chapters, but the bottom line is we have got to stop this cycle of one-upsmanship. You know, it was the Biden administration that pressured people who signed a letter saying they would never nuke the filibuster when I signed that letter to President Trump, who then went on to nuke the filibuster and to do the most partisan vote on the Senate floor. So I hope if people read the book, book, they realize this isn't critical about just this last administration. This is a consistent process of shifting power over to the executive branch at our own peril. The Article I branch is the branch of the people. It's closest to the people. We've got to stop conveying power in the other direction. When a president like Obama threatening people for primaries because of Obamacare, and now we hear the candidate in Michigan wants to take it one step further to a single-payer system, Medicare for all, my guess is there'll be a lot of pressure on Democrats for doing that. The premise of the book is to say that the party that finally wrestles back power and speaks truth to power when we disagree with somebody who's in our own party is probably going to be the party that resonates with the American people who are getting tired of all this stuff.
2: Well, and in this instance, I mean, you just told me a moment ago you think the president may be breaking the law. What do you say to those who read this book as an acknowledgement, Senator, that you effectively put your own political career ahead of your constitutional duty as a U.S. senator?
3: Well, quite the opposite. You know, I decided that the president, well, first off, people need to realize, again, it's also convenient for people to forget that I worked with the administration to eliminate a couple of nominees long before I ever decided to retire. Republicans are going to be at their best when we can and Democrats, when we can resolve most of these problems procedurally using the levers of power that we have. But now it's become a blood sport. And I could take you back to numerous examples of where some of my Democratic colleagues kind of had to go the other way because they got a primary challenge or they got a primary threat from the Biden administration or the Trump administration. My point is, you got to support your president. If your team wins the White House, you should do everything you can to make the president successful. But then breaking points or lines have to be drawn, and I cover that in the book. And I stand by every observation, but if anybody thinks I've just become some sort of a put on a blue jersey and recruiting Democrats or supporting Democrats, they're out of their minds. I want every Republican on the ballot to win in November, and that's one of the reasons I'm trying to speak truth so that we can get unaffiliated voters and other peoples who genuinely like Republicans, but they're not happy with some of the things going on now. The last thing we can do is lose Congress and think that that's going to be a good thing for the American people, getting after energy prices and affordability. I firmly believe Republicans have better solutions to that than Democrats.
2: All right, Senator Tom Tillis, with your perspective ahead of those midterms, really appreciate your joining us. Thank you so much.
3: Thank you.
2: When we come back, an inside look at the true cost of DOGE's deep cuts to the federal government. Best-selling author Michael Lewis joins me next.
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2: Welcome back. Joining me now is Michael Lewis, author of the new book, Blockers, Rebels in the Deep State. Michael Lewis, welcome back to Meet the Press.
16: Thank you for having me back.
2: Here is the book. It's a fascinating read, an inside look at what actually went on with DOGE, all of the inner workings, the perspective from a handful of federal workers. And it's notable, Elon Musk dubbed those who were blocking his efforts blockers, hence the name of your book. Why did you want to write this book now?
16: Well, I'd already had experience writing about the civil service and the 2 million person nonpartisan workforce, and had been so shocked when I started to get to meet these people, how different they were from popular perception. Like, there is a stereotype, and it's sort of like, I don't know, lazy bureaucrat or whatever you want to say. And when I started to get to know these people, shocked how mission-driven they were, shocked by like the importance of what's going on, everything from like predicting the weather to saving people at sea to figuring out how to prepare for wildfire risk. People with the kind of real expertise.
2: And they're so protective of what they do and proud.
16: And they don't talk about it. And right. So, but it's sort of like when a stereotype blows up in your head, I don't know, it's like, if you walked into an NFL locker room and you found all the players reading and reciting poetry, and you could go, wait, football players are different than I thought. It was that kind of thing. Yeah. And I thought these stories just like need to be told. So I was interested in them anyway, the characters. And then this thing, the Trump administration, comes and collides with them and, you know, seeking to destroy. And it was, and the question I had was, all right, what's the bigger thing? I think DOGE is only a piece of the story. Mm. And DOGE is only a piece of this story. It's sort of like, what happens when you try to turn this 2 million person instrument of American power, but nonpartisan workforce, into like a loyalist operation that's very politicized, that serves the interests of just the president? It changes all the incentives in the government. It changes the behaviors. And it changes like the way the government functions. So that was the idea, is like, look at what the government does and like, what kind of government we're going to have now. Yeah. And we're going to do it through people. We're going to do it through the people. We're going to tell the story of what's going on now through the people who no longer belong in it.
2: Well, you write that President Trump had hoped DOGE would be like the Manhattan Project. DOGE, of course, shut down in July without accomplishing what it had set out to. And you write, DOGE hadn't been practical and constructive, but political and destructive. Do you believe a practical, constructive version for DOGE is needed? Is it
16: possible? Oh, my God, it's so necessary.
2: Yeah.
16: If you want to look for silver linings here, there's been so much destruction that maybe we're in a place we can have a conversation of what you do. I mean, the way the government runs, this is not the fault of the people in the government. And you sort of have to separate government from politics. You're talking about politics on the show all the time, right?
2: Yeah.
16: Very hard to talk about what the civil service does. But they operate with bosses rotating in and out every year, who don't have any idea of the operation they're running, budgets that are unpredictable, a public that doesn't understand what they do and is hostile to them, no incentive to stick your head up and explain because you get punched when you do. I mean, it is, no one would run a company the way we run the government. And there is the argument for like system reform with the help of these people explaining what they do so that the system gets reformed intelligently.
2: You take me to my next question, which is, do you think the federal government can be run like a private company? Would it be more efficient?
16: It's different. You got to start by accepting it's just a different thing. I mean,
2: it's not possible.
16: So here's the
2: thing.
16: Look, if you want these people not to be politicized, and they aren't, people work alongside each other in government. They have no idea what their politics are. They're involved in some task that we all want them to do. If you want that this thing to be not political, you have to create some protections for the people from the politicians. The politicians will come in and do bad things, like use your tax returns as a weapon against you. The woman whose job it was to prevent that from happening got run out by this administration because they wanted to use the tax returns. So in a business, the boss can always fire the underling. In this case, it has to be a little more nuanced. It is more complicated, but it's not like you can't have conversations about efficiency. Why not?
2: Yeah.
16: But mainly, you get back to your first question. These people have been a joy to write about. It's in some ways a disturbing subject, but an absolute delight to write about.
2: Well, speaking about your writing, you've expressed a lot of interest in AI, as have all of us. Could that perchance be your next project? What are we going to see next, Michael Lewis?
16: I got to say that what makes my socks go up and down is when I'm looking in a place that people aren't paying that much attention to. Like the civil service, and that when I feel like I've got something extremely important that people just need, a light needs to be shined, and I'm not sure that a light needs to be shined on AI right now. It's all anybody's talking about. There may be a way to do it that would be interesting, but I'm not like looking to do that. I'm more interested in natural stupidity than I am in artificial intelligence.
2: Fantastic. Well, if there's a light to be shown, I'm sure you will find it. Michael, thank you so much.
16: Thanks for having me.
2: Appreciate your being here very much. The new book is Blockers. And when we come back, free speech under fire. NBC's Tom Costello examines the challenges testing the First Amendment.
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2: Welcome back. The First Amendment protects some of our most fundamental freedoms: speech, the press, and protest. Now, those freedoms are being tested in new ways. The new PBS documentary, The First, takes a closer look at what the First Amendment means in a rapidly changing media and political landscape.
29: If I lie, and everybody knows I'm lying, is my lie and am I protected by the First Amendment?
16: You are. Because what the First Amendment says is the government doesn't get to be the arbiter of truth. And imagine what that would mean if it could be. If the government were empowered to decide whenever someone was lying and they could be sent to jail or made to pay civil damages because of that, that would vest an awful lot of power in the government. And that's what the framers said was not going to be allowed to happen.
2: NBC News, Tom Costello is a co-host on this film. Tom, welcome back to Meet the Press. Thanks for being here.
30: Absolutely. Thank you for having me.
2: Absolutely. Congratulations on this documentary. Talk to me about why you wanted to work on this project and why this is so urgent right now.
30: I think all of us know that right now the First Amendment is, in the words of almost everybody I interviewed, it is in jeopardy. Will it survive? They all believe it will, but it will be up to all of us, and it is up to all of us, to stand up for this core American value that has been, as we all know, the First Amendment as related to the Constitution since the late 1700s from the Constitutional Convention. James Madison was brilliant in crafting the First Amendment and giving us all these protections. It has survived many challenges over nearly 250 years. It's being challenged today, and my co-host, Bozzy Kanani from Colorado Public Radio, and I really drilled down on this, along with our filmmaker, Brian Malone.
2: And what do you hope people take away from it, Tom?
30: You know, in the words of, you saw Bob Korn Revere there, who made the point, listen, a spine is a terrible thing to waste. All of us need to stand up for something that is so unique in the world. These protections afforded to us since the late 1700s, as I said. And if we don't, then who will? It doesn't matter if you're talking about freedom of speech, freedom of religion, the right to assemble, the right for a free press. All of these are core American values that the democracy depends on every single day.
2: Tom Costello, thank you so very much for being here to talk to us about the documentary. The documentary, The First, is streaming now on the PBS website and app and on PBS stations nationwide. You don't want to miss it. Welcome back. The panel is here. PBS NewsHour co-anchor Amna Nawaz, former Secretary of Homeland Security Jay Johnson, and Stephen Hayes, editor of The Dispatch. Welcome to all of you. Thank you for being here. Anna, I want to start with you. Set the scene. Here we are, less than a month until the midterms. The Cook Political Report has moved 18 House races and 3 Senate races in Democrats' direction. What's the state of play?
0: Thank goodness for our friends at the Cook Political Report with Amy Walters. You mentioned those 18 House races now means a likely outcome of anywhere from 9 to 19 seat pickups for the Democrats, meaning they could have anywhere from 224 to 234 seats in the House. Some of those seats, is worth pointing out, were in places that President Trump won handily, in like Iowa, Pennsylvania, Michigan, and in Virginia. The Senate races, Kansas, New Hampshire, and North Carolina, move from lean Republican and toss-ups to lean Democrat and likely Democrat. That means anywhere from 2 to 6 possible pickups for Democrats there. So they, of course, need to net 4, as you mentioned, to win back the majority. So their odds have improved. We should mention polls are not predictive. This is up to voters to figure out in the end. What was interesting to me was how the Cook Political Report said one of the factors in shifting the races was the fact that there's been heavy Republican spending in a lot of these places, and it hasn't yet moved the needle. And so the financial edge we know Republicans have has not yet been showing up on the ground.
2: The financial edge is such an important storyline in these midterms. Stephen Hayes, let me turn to you and talk about part of the backdrop of this, which is, yes, Iran, but Ukraine and Russia back in the spotlight after the president struck this deal with Russia, now calling on Ukrainians to replace Zelensky. Boy, Senator Tom Tillis was fired up about that today, basically saying the president is on the wrong side of this fight.
1: Yeah, well, on that, I think he's speaking for most elected Republicans. I mean, you know, I don't know that this is going to be end up being a big issue. People don't wake up in the morning and wonder what Donald Trump is thinking about Russia or what have you on specific policy questions. But there's sort of a macro sense that, you know, people know that Vladimir Putin invaded Ukraine in 2022. Right. Russia is the aggressor here. It's a war of territorial aggression. And you have the President of the United States saying repeatedly throughout, and again just yesterday, that Volodymyr Zelensky is the one responsible for this. He could have ended the war. He's not doing it. He's responsible, and he needs to go. Just at a basic level, like if you don't follow politics, you're not a news junkie, you don't care about this stuff the way that we all care about it, you look up and you say, we're on the side of the bad guys here. And that is just a moment where whatever you think about specific policy questions, you look up and you say, what's going on in the United States of America if we're on the side of the bad guys?
2: Well, affordability is the top issue, but you're right. These are little data points. And another one kind of that fits into that same category that Stephen's talking about, Secretary Johnson, is this debate over ICE and how ICE is being deployed. Most recently, in the headlines again, for firing at a New York City man, shooting him, wounding him. But the issue here is his 5-year-old son was in the back seat of the car. The 5-year-old was not wounded. We should say that. But how do you think these ICE incidents, the debate over the president's immigration enforcement, will play out in the midterms?
3: We're at a point where Americans do care about what ICE is doing. They saw the videos of the shooting of Renee Good, Alex Preddy, and they don't like what they see. And they should care, because what happens in large cities like Houston, like New York, is a setback for public safety. I used to say to our ICE personnel, use your common sense when you're on the street, because one controversial incident can set back your ability to work with local. If the aim is going after the worst of the worst, the worst of the worst are in jails. And ICE has to be able to work with local law enforcement, local sheriffs, mayors, to get the worst of the worst out of their jails. And when incidents like this happen, it turbocharges the sanctuary city movement, such that mayors, city councils don't want to work with ICE at all to get the worst. So it's an overall setback to public safety. By the way, I have to say, a lot of what Michael Lewis said about the so-called stereotype of the lazy bureaucrat, is false. It totally resonated with me.
2: It was fascinating conversation. I was out in Michigan talking to voters. They talked about the fact that affordability is the top issue. But here are these other issues that are simmering, that are part of the backdrop as well. You have foreign policy. You have the Iran war, which is obviously impacting gas prices. And you have this debate over the president's immigration enforcement. How do you see this mix playing out?
0: I think we know consistently the economy has been the number one issue for voters. That captures a lot, though. That captures education, that captures healthcare. It increasingly captures things like immigration because of the impact that crackdown's having on the economy, and foreign policy because of where gas prices are now, both fuel and diesel. Immigration has been interesting, I think, because there's a growing number of people who consider it a more important issue now, certainly not the top. But I think because this is a president who ran on mass deportations, who made it a signature tentpole of his campaign, over the months, people have seen a gap between what was promised and what's actually been unfolding. We saw very high profile, with slick, highly produced videos accompanying these immigration enforcements, big actions in Los Angeles and Chicago and Minneapolis. People didn't necessarily like what they saw, and they're not sure that that's what they voted for. What we've seen now with the Border Patrol Chief Greg Bovino out, Secretary of Homeland Security Kristi Noem out, new leadership, it's a lower profile enforcement, but we should point out it has continued apace and has been ramping up. Over the summer, there were record high arrests in June, July, and August, and the minority of people from July data actually had a criminal conviction, less than a quarter of those arrested. People are seeing user-generated videos. They're hearing in their own communities these stories, and it's not lining up with the promises made.
2: Yeah, it's
3: the
2: one
3: polling,
2: of
3: the polling is down on this issue, even though he can rightly claim that illegal crossings on the southern border have dropped dramatically.
2: Yeah,
1: well, but I think it's in some ways like the dynamic with voters, including and especially Republican voters, is like what we were talking about with respect to Russia, where people say, look, I was happy to have President Trump come in and end the caravans. I didn't like seeing the video of people coming across the border. It seemed like things were out of control because things were out of control. But to Jay's point, they don't like seeing American citizens arrested. They don't like seeing protesters shot. They don't like sort of the excesses of some of these things. And I think, you know, it's like Nidal Hassan, the Fort Hood shooter.
2: Yeah.
1: I think people say, look, I think he's a terrorist. I'm fine with him being executed. We're live streaming this? Really?
3: Right.
2: Given this whole mix, Jay Stark, what are you watching for in this less than a month to go? It's hard to believe.
3: So El Sayed's comment was interesting. Of course, we want a big victory. Of course, he wants a big victory. He wants big turnout. But he's also right in the sense that if it's close, Americans right now are drowning in conspiracy theories. One-third of Americans believe the 2020 election was in some way fixed. So there has to be a mandate that everyone can see, and no dispute about the outcome of individual elections.
2: All right. Well, it is going to be fascinating to watch these final few weeks. We're going to continue this conversation in our post game. So everyone stick around. Thank you so much for that. That is all for today. Thank you so much for watching. We'll be back next week because if it's Sunday, it's Meet the Press.

0: From ABC News, I'm Wayne Cabot. The war will be over very quickly, and prices will go down a lot. That from President Trump at a teller rally in Georgia, telling voters the rising gas prices is necessary to stop Iran from getting a nuclear weapon. Russia continued attacking Ukraine after President Trump claimed that the two nations agreed to an energy ceasefire. Ukraine's president saying he was surprised by Trump's announcement and had an answer to Trump's call for him to go.
1: Volodymyr Zelensky appeared on ABC's This Week, and he did acknowledge the president's call for elections in Ukraine.
2: Tell Putin, give us 2 months, 60 days of total ceasefire, 60 days, and we will organize elections.
1: Now, during that interview, Zelensky also floated the option of a ceasefire on energy. Ukraine would stop attacking Russian diesel facilities if Moscow agreed to stop striking Ukraine's electrical grid. And an hour after that interview aired, we saw the president on social media announcing that an energy ceasefire had been agreed upon between the parties.
0: And then the Russian strikes continued. Trump's threat of helping the Saudis fight the Houthis didn't stop the Houthis from new attacks on the Saudi airport over the weekend. Strikes left at least 13 dead, including an American. Generators still humming into a third night after the hurricane hit the Florida panhandle. The governor warning rivers may keep rising. ABC's Leslie Lopez is there.
3: We are just looking at so much destruction in the Pensacola area. We are concerned with how long it's going to take for power to be restored. But we do think that this was a very strong burst of wind that moved through this area since there's so much destruction right around here.
0: Prayers for the pontiff.
4: Now, there are encouraging signs. The first American pontiff saying the abnormality is in a very initial phase and well localized. Doctors plan to remove it in the coming days, and tests will then determine whether the nodule is benign or cancerous. The Vatican's telling us he's expected to spend about a week in the hospital.
0: That's Maggie Rooley, and you're listening to ABC News.
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0: Again, with the sewer people, three more popping out of a Manhattan manhole over the weekend. We may never know who they are or what they were doing down there.
11: By the time they arrived, police say those three men were gone. They got a call around 1 a.m., just before 1 a.m. this morning here on West 141st Street between Amsterdam and Broadway Avenues. Now, a similar scene just 2 days earlier on Friday on the Upper East Side. Five people, including four men and a woman, were spotted coming out of a manhole on East 82nd Street just after 2 a.m.
0: Proving the city never sleeps, ABC Shante Lawn. Some who've been caught say that they were down there fishing for any jewelry that might have dropped through storm grates. A federal judge in New York has ordered the Trump White House to stop running taxpayer-funded ads featuring the president. But the White House says there are no plans to reimburse the $20 million already spent. About Friday's mass killing in Erie, Pennsylvania, a man whose toddler was among the eight killed, is saying the gunman was a grandfather who never seemed distressed or out of the ordinary. But Julius Windham says that calm demeanor was a front. Windham mourning his one-year-old daughter, Amariana, his pregnant mother, and the woman's five-year-old son, an unborn baby. The 45-year-old gunman took his own life, but he still do not have a motive. He was related to seven of the eight people killed. Flowers and stuffed animals are collecting outside the home. I'm Wayne Cabot, ABC News.
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14: 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I was hurt bad, so I called Frank Schleyhofer.
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16: Individual results

0: workplace violence. It was terrorism, premeditated, and it was at work. Technically, that was correct, but, you know, come on. But do I need to see him shot? No. Why are we doing this? Well, because, man, if you don't watch it, you got low T.
1: This morning, new reaction to that unprecedented decision by the Pentagon. People around the world allowed to watch the first U.S. military execution by firing squad since World War II.
2: And so he's going to get a firing squad of soldiers, as it should be. And we'll make sure that people are able to watch it, that it's public.
1: Defense Secretary Pete Hegseth calling the decision a no-brainer.
2: People need to understand that this is there's serious consequences for these types of things.
0: Yeah, man. And if you don't watch it, you got low T, bro. All right? That's right. I had 7 Red Bulls earlier today. I don't have low T. What are we doing? This is idiocracy. This is what it looks like. This is what it looks like. No. And I've said this before. I live in a world where, because of my business, there are things that I have seen and have to see that, quite frankly, I wish I could forget. But I can't. There's some things in life you never want to forget. And there's some you wish you could. I don't need to see this. I don't. Will it be the grossest thing you'd ever seen? No. No, trust me, I've seen horrific things. Because being in this business, some of the stuff I've covered, I've seen it. It's gnarly. And there's still things I can recall that are... It's about... The WTF moment of what are we doing, because we've now turned our country into somewhat bizarre, barbaric, third world. What are we doing? You don't think he should die? Never said that. I don't think it needs to be live streamed. And you know they're going, is there any way that we could possibly, Pete, stick with me here. Could we get somebody to sponsor it? Is that possible? Is that wrong? Is it going to be pay-per-view? No, you know where it's going to be. It's going to be on X, because that's what happens. And people will tune in because that's what people do. And this is if it happens. You can think of change. But I'm just saying the thought of it in and itself is nuts.
1: Nadal Hassan, a former Army major and psychiatrist, opened fire at Fort Hood in November 2009, killing 13 people and injuring 32. It's the deadliest non-combat attack on an American military base in U.S. history. A military jury convicting Hassan of premeditated murder in 2013, sentencing him to death. The method of execution approved by President Trump, according to a Pentagon spokesperson.
0: Again, I have no problem putting him down. None. None whatsoever. And most people I know got zero problems with that as well. It is not even the method. It is the live streaming of it that I think is a bit much, you know, despite the fact that, hey, man, you got to watch it. I mean, you don't have to. But a real dude would, you know what I'm saying? Because people need to know.
1: Democrats objecting to the live stream decision.
3: Public executions is medieval. It's frankly one of the things that we abhor about terrorist groups.
1: While some survivors, like Staff Sergeant Alonzo Lunsford, who was shot 7 times in the Fort Hood massacre, approved of the firing squad execution.
4: Live by the sword, die by the sword.
1: Also expressing concern about televising it.
0: Yeah. Again, not that there's going to be an execution. Zero problems with that. The fact that the televising of it is going to happen, I think, is what a lot of people have an issue with.
1: The Fort Hood shooter was shot and paralyzed during the attack and told military mental health personnel he wished he had died, adding he believed being put to death would make him a martyr. Lunsford worrying about giving him more attention.
4: Let's not make a spectacle out of it, because, mind you, he said he wanted to be a martyr. We're not trying to make him no martyr. We're not trying to make him no god.
1: Now, it is possible Hassan could appeal the method of his execution. When Secretary Hegseth was asked about that, he said, don't care. We'll see him on December 3rd.
0: There you go. They're just in time for Christmas. What are we doing, people?

0: What do you guys think about it? Again, my business, I've seen a lot of stuff that I wish I didn't see. You can watch anything on the internet. But it's about the fact that us as a nation, turning this into some sort of macabre entertainment. For who? Well, I know who it's for. Because you're going to get a lot of people, man, I'm here for it, man. I'm here for it. Yeah, baby, let's do this. Oh, jeez. What do you guys think? Let me know. 323-538-2423 at Chad Benson Show. It's your X, Insta, YouTube, and all those other good things. Love hearing from all of you. Last night, New York City.
1: Anger in a New York City neighborhood. Protesters clashing with federal agents and police after ICE officers shot a man they were trying to detain. Police say 28-year-old Oscar Belgal was parking his car with a 5-year-old inside when immigration officers rushed in and one of them opened fire.
2: Pa, pa, pa, pa, pa. That's what he heard.
1: Bullet holes visible in the windshield.
0: Yeah, so 28, kid in the car, 7 shots. And what do we know outside of that? The central question, obviously, is, was there an immediate danger that justified the potential for deadly force? That's the question. Was he reaching for something, doing something? Was he going to run them over? What? Because let's be honest, ICE has not shown themselves in the last year and a half to make the best decisions in these situations.
1: Witnesses say the ICE agent fired from a semi-automatic rifle. The Department of Homeland Security says Belgal is a Dominican national living in the U.S. illegally with a prior grand larceny conviction and suspected gang ties. Officials say he had been released after a 2023 arrest. He was rushed to a hospital and expected to survive. The child was not hurt.
0: Thank God for that. And I'm not disputing that they shouldn't go after people that are here illegally. I'm not disputing that. I think, a lot of people take the fact that we talk about immigration, and I think that ICE has not done themselves, not covered themselves in glory in a lot. But in saying that, we have seen deaths. We've seen mistakes. How many Americans have been detained? We've seen a lot of issues here where it feels like it is rush in, and in doing so, shoot first. Now, I don't know what we're going to find, if there's body cam footage, but there's no doubt that, Mandani's pissed, people are frustrated and upset, and Trump has put out a directive, arrest as many as you possibly can, and we'll deal with it from there. And it's not about whether or not you should be here or not. You're here illegally, you've been arrested, you've got issues. There's no doubt in my mind that I got no problems with that. It's the method of which, and it goes back to what we were just talking about. So much of it can be optics. Public opinion is swayed by the optics. You understand that. How do the optics work in this? Based on past performance. Oh, yeah, past performance. Yeah, just saying that right there, kids. Meanwhile, I want everybody to get your slickers on. The rain is a-coming. The storm is a-coming. The name, people still have some issues with, but it's here.
3: Hurricane Isaias peaking this morning in intensity. Could be strong Cat 2, even borderline major hurricane. It does weaken a little bit, but still a dangerous hurricane going into the Florida Panhandle late this evening. Somewhere near Pensacola, maybe over to Destin, Florida. We'll watch that. Hurricane warnings along the coast. Watches go well inland. A storm surge of 5 to 7 feet. Then you're looking at a half a foot of rain along the track and heavy rains into the Carolinas, eating it into the Northeast by the end of the weekend.
0: Yeah. We're expected to get a deluge, if you will, of rain in the next 48 hours or so. And it's going to be an interesting thing, because one of the things we've talked about is we talk about gas prices. We talk about diesel prices. We talk about all of those things. Refining is an issue. Refining. And lo and behold, this going right through some refineries.
4: We don't know if or how long these refineries are going to be shut down, but if they do sustain significant damage,

0: and are down for weeks or months, then we could see gasoline and diesel prices increase about 5 or 7 cents a gallon.
1: Ooh, which nobody wants, I think. I think we're all agreeing upon the nobody wants that scenario to happen. So be prepared. And this could go through, you know, the weekend, but it can move up the eastern seaboard a bit, and it's going to cause delays. So if your flight, you may be in Phoenix, but you're expecting a flight to come from, say, Charlotte or somewhere connecting, there could be delays. So be prepared for that. Happy Friday, everybody. Hope you guys are doing well. A lot of stuff to get to today. I am pumped. We got our horror movie countdown. And remember, this week we just did genres. So we're counting down the best in each genre. And that in, you know, today we've got a little bit of the slashers going on today, but we've done the ghouls, you know, the zombies, the creatures, paranormal. Today we're doing slashers, so be prepared for a little bit of fun. We got a little Friday sounds coming up because finally it's Friday. And our buddy Jim's going to join us, as well as Zach Abraham, Chief Investment Officer at Bulwark. 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
5: Chaos, lunacy, and craziness. You know what I'm talking about. It's been a week, as they say. And thank God, finally, it's, it's Friday.
6: There is an actual prediction market on Polymarket over whether Jesus Christ will return before the end of the year. And people have traded $66 million on it.
7: That I'm sorry for what's been happening. And that we've asked God to forgive us. And we asked them to forgive us.

0: hoped that he would be able to live up to some of his hype. His middle name ought to be Hyperbole. He can't deliver on any promises.
1: He talks a lot, but I haven't seen anything come to fruition yet, you know. Of course, I understand they don't need nukes, but I need to live and not be able to spend all my money on gas.

0: there's always fear mongering. That's part of politics. Did you know it is literally talked about? How do you get people to vote? You make them afraid of something.
1: Big oil companies, they are making so much money. Your 401k is going up so high, it's much more than

0: because I have just as much right to put my beautiful fat body in that space that I paid for and was assigned as they do.
1: The way that people refer to my boyfriend around me because he's African is actually so racist.
2: It's every single and I'm sick and tired of it.
3: He can go from zero to a hole in about 3 seconds.
4: Así va Leo, va Messi, Messi, goal!
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6: Have a super freaking awesome day, Steph. Okay, bye.
7: I hope you guys are having a super freaking awesome day as well. Well, how can you not? It's Friday. It's October. Little scare in the air, if you will. We've got the scary movie countdown. The next genre, slashers, coming up in a little bit. And I'm excited for that right here on the Chad Benson Show. Top of that, our good buddy and yours, Jim Kennedy, is going to join the program as well. Prize Picks. Oh, baby, Prize Picks. 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What are you waiting for? Prize Picks is amazing. Prize Picks, run your game. All right, coming up, our buddy Jim's joining the show. We got our scary movie countdown as well. I like it. And remember, on Monday, in earnest, we counted down from 15 to 1, scariest movies. And we're going to do it all right here on the Chad Benson Show.
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1: That time of the week, talk to our good buddy Jim Kennedy of the Kennedy Institute of Public Policy Research. A little pop culture, a little politics. Jim, we're going to do a public execution, so we got that going for us, because we've become that country, which is, I don't even know where we're at now. Every time we turn around, the joke about us becoming like the movie Idiocracy gets closer and closer, and I think we have, from Hulk Hogan to all the other stuff that we've seen to this now, what are we doing?
2: Yeah, well, I mean, the only benefit of this so far is we're not selling tickets to it. At least it's going to be live streamed for free, so the American public doesn't have to pay to watch it. But yeah, I mean, I think more Rome with bread and circuses type of thing, yeah. To where you basically keep all the people happy and have some brutality in there. I'm not opposed at all to him being executed. Whether we need to live stream it or not, nationwide, worldwide, I don't really know. I don't think it sends a great message to us about us as a country. That is for darn sure. You know, this is Hegseth's idea or Trump's idea, one of the two, because it's somehow they think it's going to do well for them. It's very, I don't know. I don't know if disturbing is the right word, but it gives us something to look at. Now, the only good thing is they are doing this in Texas, and we know Texas knows how to kill people. I know it's federal and not state, but I'm sure Abbott could send some people over and, you know, and go ahead and help them out with it, because Texas is good at killing people. If nothing else, I mean, they're good at oil too, but they are good at killing people. I think it was the other day. Would you say it was 19 minutes?
1: 19
2: minutes for an execution.
1: Yeah. If they were to do that here in Tennessee, they'd probably shoot him in the knee, and then we'd have to pay him $8 million.
2: Exactly. That's probably what it sounds like. Yeah. I wonder if there's going to be, and I suspect there might be, I wonder if his lawyers are going to try to challenge this in court as some sort of, you know, violation of his civil rights or something. I don't know. I mean, get
1: that's
2: in the
1: one
2: military.
1: Thing I hope that they win in court, because I don't think any of us need to see this. And this is just for the nation that is supposed to be the beacon on the hill. It feels very Kim Jong-un like that we're doing something this stupid and ridiculous, because Pete Hegseth wants everybody to apparently be to show the world that he's not low T.
2: Yeah. No, that's an absolute perfect point, and exactly probably why we're doing it. Yeah, I mean, like I said, I don't have a problem with executing him. I don't know that we need to show it on a live stream, because, yeah, that you're right. That does sound very Kim Jong-un-ish, and very, very North Korean, very something like maybe you get in one of the juntas in Southeast Asia or something like that.
1: Very much like ISIS used to do when they would live stream stuff. Yes. And put it on an X.
2: Yeah, I wonder if they did it without talking to Susie Wiles, and she's going to kind of go, no, you're not going to do this. This is stupid. You're not going to do this. You don't want to do this. You don't want to set that precedent. You don't want to, like you said, be that country, because this isn't something America does. I don't believe we certainly didn't execute. What was this? The Kansas City bombers? Or we didn't
1: do McVeigh.
2: Televise it. Yeah. Timothy McVeigh.
1: No.
2: And so, yeah, no, this isn't something we do. You're right. It is something you do in a third world dictatorship to show how dare you, you know, go against the government. It's a little different. But, yeah, I don't think my hunch is if I was going to bet on this, there's a Kalshi market on it. I would say it's not going to happen like this. I don't think they're going to wind up live streaming it.
1: I hope not.
2: And then again, other than they do it themselves, no one may carry it. I mean, YouTube may say we're not going to stream it. The networks may say they're not going to
1: take it. X will. You know X will. Jim, we switch from there to, you know, when I think Republicans, and I think core Republican conservative belief, I think small governments and fiscal responsibility. And we do not have any of that with this group of people, because sweet mother of goodness, that is a lot of debt that we have incurred, and it looks like we're going to continue to, incur it for the coming years.
2: I like a lot of President Trump's policies. He has been an utter and absolute failure when it's come to fiscal responsibility. He ran on it in 2016, didn't really do much, and the pandemic came along, and that blew up whatever plans there were. And in 2024, he didn't even go down that path anymore, because I think he found that it wasn't really a point that won him a lot of votes. It wasn't something that people cast their vote on, and it's never been a problem. Or there's never been an issue that really gets a lot of attention. Only time it ever got attention was when people would hold up basically raising the debt ceiling when the government would have to shut down, and someone would try to hold it hostage for basically to reduce the deficit and to try to work on something closer to a balanced budget type of deal. And then at that point, people just got tired of it and they just stopped doing it. And it's just something that doesn't get a lot of votes. I've talked about it for 10 or 12 years, and it's just frustrated the heck out of me because we've never been able to do it. And it's one of those things that's a very, very slow burn that is starting to come home to roost. It's going to start mattering, you know, within the next few years, because you're talking $40 trillion of debt. We also passed in 2026, first time in history, we passed $1 trillion in interest. And that is squeezing out other spending in the government, because that is spending. I mean, that's $1 trillion we can't spend on defense or on healthcare supplements or on, you know, aid to Americans or foreign aid or anything that would help us out or growing industry or infrastructure or anything like that. That's $1 trillion that we just have to write a check for to pay for what we've already accumulated to now. And that's actually over the last 7 years. That is pretty much the difference, even though we have increased spending quite a bit. We've also been pretty good at increasing revenues via taxes. But that extra $1 trillion is almost, you know, is about 60% of the difference between what our deficit was in 2019 and what our deficit was in fiscal 2026. And going forward, it doesn't get any better, because this is going to continue, and we're going to continue to accelerate. And also, this is why we are beginning to see some effects of it on the interest rates, because of the fact that we're borrowing more and more money. You've got to go out there and hire and offer higher interest rates to people who are willing to lend you the money, because they're going like, look, I'm already out. You know, I got alternative investments here. 4% doesn't cover it. I want 5%. I want 6% if I'm going to give you my money. Now, yes, the federal government loans, T-bills, T-bonds, T-notes, are considered a riskless investment. The U.S. government always pays its debts. It's like a Lannister from Game of Thrones. It always pays its debts. But the problem is that now they've started to go into the mortgage market, because a lot of those are all indexed to basically the 10-year note or the 30-year bond for creating the base rates for the adjustable mortgages. And they've cracked 7%, whereas they were under 4% three, 4 years ago. And that's starting to come up. And that's going to where everybody's got a mortgage is going to start feeling that. Everybody wants to buy a house is going to start feeling that. And that's where it's starting to hit home. And now maybe some people will realize, maybe when I go need to vote in November in about 25 days or so, I need to think about who's talking about basically reducing the deficit. And nobody probably is out there from what I have seen. But I think come 2028, this will be an issue that'll be a lot more in the forefront of the presidential race and all of the congressional elections than it is today. And it has been probably for 10 years. And I hope it is, because it's an important issue. And it's even one of national security, because the single easiest thing to cut that will not upset people other than the defense contractors is the defense spending. So Trump wants 1.6 billion or trillion for next year. No, that's not happening. And he may, by the time his term ends, he may be getting less than he's getting now for it, because we're spending so much paying the interest on all of the deficits we've accumulated.
1: Yep, it's crazy, man. It's crazy. Talking to Jim Kennedy, Kennedy Institute of Public Policy Research. I was talking to somebody today. I said, we're at the point now where we've maxed our credit cards and we'll go to those check cashing places right now to see if we can get a payday loan for the next 2 weeks, because it's that sideways. And you know who we should get on this? Kimberly Guilfoyle, because I'm sure she could send some tweets and text out to people, see if they can pay our Amex card.
2: Yeah, that was, I don't know, it was interesting, because they asked that question to Rubio. He kind of shut that down. So you know, it seems like it's legitimate, but I just get a hunch that I could see her doing it. I don't know the woman, but it just seems like something she would do. Though I don't know, how do you get a $100,000 Amex bill? That's pretty dang impressive. I mean, ambassadors make, what, $172,000 a year? How the heck did she run her Amex bill up that high?
1: Well,
2: so that in and of itself is pretty interesting. But, yeah, no, that's not a good look. And it's funny, because I know that they sent her to Greece because, A, she does have Greek background, and, B, I think that was as far as they could get her away from Donald Trump Jr., who she was dating and then no longer dating. But clearly it wasn't
1: Their relationship got in the way of his new bride.
2: That's one way to look at it, sure. And then and then Tiger Woods is around to basically keep the former Mrs. Trump Jr. company.
1: Hey, Jim, by talking to you, I understand you're still alive. They did not nuke you or San Diego, which is phenomenal, because you're out there in the Los Angeles area. And I was pretty worried about that, because, you know, that's something you say on stage.
2: I don't think that's exactly what he, I'm positive that's not what he meant. Look, Trump, when he goes off prompter, can throw out some really good one-liners and get some really good sound bites. And then sometimes, you know what? It doesn't work. It's kind of like a comic. Sometimes the jokes are wonderful. Sometimes they fall flat.
1: Well, you know what's old saying? If you're explaining, you're losing.
2: Well, exactly, yes. And now, to be fair, the left went crazy with running with this and the interpretation that they had. And you've got all of these bad tweets out there that were posted almost immediately. And then when this thing was kind of sorted out, that it, you know, it wasn't exactly quite what he was trying to say. And sometimes you don't really know what he's trying to say. I mean, he's not Joe Biden-esque, but he'll kind of go on. You kind of go on a streak. It's kind of like, what's the scene from Animal House? And he starts talking about the German invasion or something.
1: Yeah,
2: like,
1: yeah.
2: No,
1: was it over when the Germans bombed Pearl Harbor? No, yeah, and it's not over now.
2: Yeah, yeah. No. Let him go. He's on a roll. Just let him go. That's kind of like Trump, what I think of. He's on a roll. Just let him go. Hopefully it'll make sense at the end, but maybe it won't. And the thing is, he talks for so long, and he says so much. It's three sentences out of, you know, out of 100 sentences or 200 sentences in a speech. And it's just kind of like there's just so much of it that you have to sort through. Plus, there's 12 other news stories that are broken about stuff, either Pete Hegseth or Rubio or Amex bills or we're talking to Russia about doing a Nord Stream pipeline or something. And that thing will just disappear into the background so quickly. So, yeah, I mean, like I said, sometimes he delivers when he goes off prompter. This one didn't. And yes, I actually, though, wasn't, to be fair, I was not that concerned about us being nuked, because I really like to hope the Iranians do not have a nuclear weapon, Norway, to deliver.
1: No doubt. His name is Jim Kennedy, Kennedy Institute of Public Policy Research. You're going to join us on Monday, obviously a little midterm Mondays. You have a great weekend, and we'll be back at it on Monday, brother.
2: Thanks, Chad.
1: Coming up, we're going to talk a little scary movies. 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
5: All right, as we wrap up our horror movie countdown based on just the genre, remember, starting Monday, we count down the 15 scariest movies of all time. Got a lot of work to do this weekend. So we've done the ghouls, the zombies, the creatures, and the paranormal, which leads us only one left. Wonder what it could be.
6: Let us continue the march to the greatest horror movie countdown. We're still doing genres. We've done the paranormal, the ghouls and zombies, and of course the creatures. But today it's time for a little slash, if you wish. That's right. It's time to talk about who are the greatest slashers of all time. You know, the ones who put a killing in the movie. Let us go now.
5: All right, so now it is time for the greatest slashers of all time. Those shapes, those names. All you got to say is those names, and you know exactly who we're talking about. Now, if we're going to start with slashers, I could say a name, Norman. That's right, Psycho, Norman. Norman Bates, of course, was Psycho, and arguably the first slasher that grabbed headlines. But you had other things like My Bloody Valentine. You had Black Christmas. You had Child's Play. The Candyman. But Norman starts us off. And from there, we move to other one-named folks. Like, you know, a guy that comes in your dreams and maybe, just maybe, can take you away.
7: No one will survive. Wes Craven, director of The Hills Have Eyes and Last House on the Left, a new masterpiece in fantasy terror, Nightmare on Elm Street.
5: Oh, great movie, great. Probably will appear on our top 15. I know this one probably will as well.
8: This is the movie that is just as real. The Texas Chainsaw Massacre. After you stop screaming, you'll start talking about it.
5: That movie scared so many people. And to this day, when you watch it, because of its dirty quality to it, it still evokes a lot of... Didn't have the one name outside of Leatherface, but still, you know what we're talking about. Speaking of one names, these next two... They need no introduction. You just have to say things like Jason.
8: Friday the 13th.

0: and see it once. But that will be enough. 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
1: And interestingly enough, Janet Leigh started us off in Psycho, and her daughter, well, she happened to be in this movie where there was a guy whose name is Michael, but he appears simply as The Shape.
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3: What's the boogeyman?
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0: Halloween, the night he came home.
1: So incredible. And to me, the best slasher movie of all time. Sets the bar like no other. 323-538-2423. At Chad Benson Show is your X, Insta, YouTube, Facebook, and more. Love hearing from all of you right here on the Chad Benson Show. Man, I love scary movies. And gave out all the info. Make sure if you got a movie you want me to watch, get it in this weekend because we start a countdown 15 to 1 starting on Monday where we go deep inside, kind of like we do with One Hit Wonder, but with scary movies. Coming up in hour two, a lot of stuff still to get to. Urban Word of the Day, our buddy Zach Abraham, Chief Investment Officer, Boar Capital, is going to join the program. We're going to talk about all things going on in the market, including what's happening with the bond market. Should people be worried about what's coming? We're also going to talk about the oil market. We got your Urban Word of the Day. And we're going to do something a little different, a little What's Trending coming up next hour because of all the stuff going on with our scary movie. We're going to do a little What's Trending straight ahead as well. Hour number two, Chad Benson Show.
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1: I had noticed my legs were swelling, and we went to Maine Medical Hospital. And they said, Mr. Conquest, can you get up for your MRI? And I remember pushing up off the bed, and I fell. Next thing I know, it was 3 weeks later, and I was paralyzed. It was a pretty low point to not be able to do the things that I love to do. PVA was there the first day.
0: Thanks to PVA, paralyzed veterans are getting specialized medical care and treatments, the benefits they've earned, the jobs they want, and the accessible vehicles and homes they need.
1: PVA has brought me back to life. I've fallen a few times, and PVA is like, get up. We just keep getting up.
0: To learn more, go to PVA.org today.
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0: From ABC News, I'm Chuck Sievertson. In the wake of a hurricane.
1: Thank God these are just material possessions that insurance will cover and me and my dog are okay. But man, oh man, this is... it's pretty tough.
0: Eric Grubbs in North Carolina after the remnants of the hurricane roared up the East Coast from the Gulf. His house destroyed by a falling tree. ABC News meteorologist Leslie Lopez in Pensacola, Florida, where the storm hit as a Category 2 hurricane.
2: It's been pretty incredible. We've been traveling up and down the Gulf Coast. We started in New Orleans. We made our way through Mississippi, Alabama, then through Florida. And what we've noticed is just the wind field associated with this hurricane was really strong. Even on the weaker side of the storm system, we were getting about 40-mile-per-hour wind gusts, maybe even 50 at times. We were clocking that. And then over on the what we call the dirtier side, the stronger side, that left-hand side of the storm system, there were reports of 90-mile-per-hour wind gusts coming in.
0: President Trump declaring he's struck what he calls an energy ceasefire between Russia and Ukraine. ABC's Allison Kosick.
3: Trump claiming both parties have agreed with immediate effect. Moments before the announcement, Ukrainian President Zelensky said this.
4: If they want energy ceasefire, we are open for this. Don't attack us. Don't kill our children. We will stop attack your diesel.
3: Zelensky's office says Trump's ceasefire announcement came as a surprise. And soon after the ceasefire announcement... Russia attacked a Ukrainian power plant.
0: Also under attack again, the main airport in Saudi Arabia's capital.
5: These latest attacks really show the increasing capabilities of these Houthi rebels, a designated terrorist group that's backed by Iran. Now, a missile hit the airport in the Saudi capital of Riyadh, killing 12 people and wounding more than 300. Then there was another attack just hours later. The airport has been hit 4 times in 5 days.
0: It's ABC's Karen Hua. 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
0: Pope Leo is going under the knife. The 71-year-old Pope now says he will have to have surgery this week to deal with a lump that has been spotted on his lung.
12: Now, there are encouraging signs. The first American pontiff saying the abnormality is in a very initial phase and well localized. Doctors plan to remove it in the coming days, and tests will then determine whether the nodule is benign or cancerous. The Vatican's telling us he's expected to spend about a week in the hospital. Maggie Rudley, ABC News, London.
0: There are new worries that a strike may be on the way soon at one of the biggest hospitals in Boston. The Massachusetts Nurses Association says thousands of its members at Mass General Brigham and Women's Hospital will be voting soon after the hospital offered what it calls its best and final offer. Ted Wayman.
13: According to the Nurses Union, its members made significant moves to reach a fair agreement, withdrew proposals on on-call compensation and severance pay, significantly reduced their wage proposals, and extended the proposed contract term from 18 months to 2.5 years. Brigham and Women say they have temporary nurses if the union says no to the latest offer.
0: Older Americans are heading up the wealthiest families in the country. A recent study from the Federal Reserve says thanks to stock market gains, families headed by somebody 75 or older are now the richest in the country. The youngest families, on the other hand, have seen their wealth slip. Chuck Sievertson, ABC News.
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16: The KFQD weather forecast for Anchorage tonight, cloudy with a leftover shower or two possible, lows in the upper 30s. Monday, mainly cloudy, a chance for an occasional shower, highs in the upper 40s. Monday night, cloudy, continued chance for a shower from time to time, lows in the upper 30s. Tuesday, mostly cloudy but mainly dry, highs near 45. This is KFQD meteorologist Steve Adamson.
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0: The Chad Benson Show.
1: In the WTF moment of which we live, is there anything more WTF than an execution live streamed? Yeah, baby. Say what? Say what now, Chad? Oh, yeah, you guys didn't hear? Yeah, the SOB that killed everybody at Fort Hood. Yeah. The one that

0: World allowed to watch the first U.S. military execution by firing squad since World War II.
1: And so he's going to get a firing squad of soldiers, as it should be. And we'll make sure that people are able to watch it, that it's public.
0: Defense Secretary Pete Hegseth calling the decision a no-brainer.
1: People need to understand that this is there's serious consequences for these types of things.
2: Yeah, man. And if you don't watch it, you got low T, bro. All right? That's right. I had 7 Red Bulls earlier today. I don't have low T. What are we doing? This is idiocracy. This is what it looks like. This is what it looks like. No. And I've said this before. I live in a world where, because of my business, there are things that I have seen and have to see that, quite frankly, I wish I could forget. But I can't. There's some things in life you never want to forget. And there's some you wish you could. I don't need to see this. I don't. Will it be the grossest thing you've ever seen? No. No, trust me, I've seen horrific things. Because being in this business, some of the stuff I've covered, I've seen it. It's gnarly. And there's still things I can recall that are... It's about the WTF moment of what are we doing, because we've now turned our country into somewhat bizarre, barbaric, third world... What are we doing? You don't think he should die? Never said that. I don't think it needs to be live streamed. And you know they're going, is there any way that we could possibly, Pete, stick with me here, could we get somebody to sponsor it? Is that possible? Is that wrong? Is it going to be pay-per-view? No, you know where it's going to be. It's going to be on X, because that's what happens. And people will tune in because that's what people do. And this is if it happens, you can think of change. But I'm just saying the thought of it in and itself is nuts.
0: Nadal Hassan, a former Army major and psychiatrist, opened fire at Fort Hood in November 2009, killing 13 people and injuring 32. It's the deadliest non-combat attack on an American military base in U.S. history. A military jury convicting Hassan of premeditated murder in 2013, sentencing him to death. The method of execution approved by President Trump, according to a Pentagon spokesperson.
2: Again, I have no problem putting him down. None. None whatsoever. And most people I know got zero problems with that as well. It is not even the method. It is the live streaming of it that I think is a bit much. You know, despite the fact that, hey, man, you got to watch it. I mean, you don't have to, but a real dude would, you know what I'm saying? Because people need to know.
0: Democrats objecting to the live stream decision.
3: Public executions is medieval. It's frankly one of the things that we abhor about terrorist groups.
0: While some survivors, like Staff Sergeant Alonzo Lunsford, who was shot 7 times in the Fort Hood massacre, approved of the firing squad execution.
4: Live by the sword, die by the sword.
0: Also expressing concern about televising it.
2: Yeah. Again, not that there's going to be an execution. Zero problems with that. The fact that the televising of it is going to happen, I think, is what a lot of people have an issue with.
0: The Fort Hood shooter was shot and paralyzed during the attack and told military mental health personnel he wished he had died, adding he believed being put to death would make him a martyr, Lunsford worrying about giving him more attention.
4: Let's not make a spectacle out of it, because, mind you, he said he wanted to be a martyr. We're not trying to make him no martyr. We're not trying to make him no god.
0: Now, it is possible Hassan could appeal the method of his execution. When Secretary Hegseth was asked about that, he said, don't care. We'll see him on December 3rd.
2: There you go. They're just in time for Christmas. What are we doing, people? What do you guys think about it? Again, I'm, you know, my business, I've seen a lot of stuff that I wish I didn't see. You could watch anything on the internet. But it's about the fact that us as a nation... turning this into some sort of macabre entertainment. For who? Well, I know who it's for. Because you're going to get a lot of people.

0: Man, I'm here for it, man. I'm here for it. Yeah, baby. Let's do this. Oh, jeez. What do you guys think? Let me know. 323-538-2423 at Chad Benson Show. It's your X, Insta, YouTube, and all those other good things. Love hearing from all of you. Last night, New York City.
1: Anger in a New York City neighborhood. Protesters clashing with federal agents and police after ICE officers shot a man they were trying to detain. Police say 28-year-old Oscar Belgal was parking his car with a 5-year-old inside when immigration officers rushed in and one of them opened fire.
2: Bah, bah, bah, bah, bah. That's what he heard.
1: Bullet holes visible in the windshield.
0: Yeah, so 28, kid in the car, 7 shots. And what do we know outside of that? The central question, obviously, is was there an immediate danger that justified the potential for deadly force? That's the question. Was he reaching for something, doing something? Was he going to run them over? What? Because let's be honest, ICE has not shown themselves in the last year and a half to make the best decisions in these situations.
1: Witnesses say the ICE agent fired from a semi-automatic rifle. The Department of Homeland Security says Belgal is a Dominican national living in the U.S. illegally with a prior grand larceny conviction and suspected gang ties. Officials say he had been released after a 2023 arrest. He was rushed to a hospital and expected to survive. The child was not hurt.
0: Thank God for that. And I'm not disputing that they shouldn't go after people that are here illegally. I'm not disputing that. I think, you know, a lot of people take the fact that we talk about immigration, and I think that ICE has not done themselves, not covered themselves in glory in a lot. But in saying that, you know, we have seen deaths. We've seen mistakes. How many Americans have been detained? We've seen a lot of issues here where it feels like it is rush in, and in doing so, shoot first. Now, I don't know what we're going to find, if there's body cam footage, but there's no doubt that, you know, Mandani's pissed. People are frustrated and upset, and Trump has put out a directive: arrest as many as you possibly can, and we'll deal with it from there. And it's not about whether or not you should be here or not. You're here illegally. You've been arrested. You've got issues. There's no doubt in my mind that I got no problems with that. It's the method of which, and it goes back to what we were just talking about. So much of it can be optics. Public opinion is swayed by the optics. You understand that. How do the optics work in this? Based on past performance. Oh, yeah, past performance. Yeah, just saying that right there, kids. Meanwhile, I want everybody to get your slickers on. The rain is a-coming. The storm is a-coming. The name, people still have some issues with, but it's here.
3: Hurricane Isaias peaking this morning in intensity. Could be strong Cat 2, even borderline major hurricane. It does weaken a little bit, but still a dangerous hurricane going into the Florida Panhandle late this evening, somewhere near Pensacola, maybe over to Destin, Florida. We'll watch that. Hurricane warnings along the coast. Watches go well inland. A storm surge of 5 to 7 feet. Then you're looking at a half a foot of rain along the track and heavy rains into the Carolinas, eating it into the Northeast by the end of the weekend.
0: Yeah. We're expected to get a deluge, if you will, of rain in the next 48 hours or so. And it's going to be an interesting thing, because one of the things we've talked about is we talk about gas prices. We talk about diesel prices. We talk about all of those things. Refining is an issue. Refining. And lo and behold, this going right through some refineries.
4: We don't know if or how long these refineries are going to be shut down. But if they do sustain significant damage and are down for weeks or months, then we could see gasoline and diesel prices increase about 5 or 7 cents a gallon.
0: Ooh, which nobody wants, I think. I think we're all agreeing upon the nobody wants that scenario to happen. So be prepared. And this could go through you know, the weekend, but it can move up the eastern seaboard a bit, and it's going to cause delays. So if your flight, you may be in Phoenix, but you're expecting a flight to come from, say, Charlotte or somewhere connecting, there could be delays. So be prepared for that. Happy Friday, everybody. Hope you guys are doing well. A lot of stuff to get to today. I am pumped. We got our horror movie countdown. And remember, this week we just did genres. So we're counting down the best in each genre. And that in, you know, today we've got a little bit of the slashers going on today, but we've done the ghouls, you know, the zombies, the creatures, paranormal. Today we're doing slashers, so be prepared for a little bit of fun. We got a little Friday sounds coming up because finally it's Friday. And our buddy Jim's going to join us, as well as Zach Abraham, Chief Investment Officer, Bulwark. 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
1: Chaos, lunacy, and craziness. You know what I'm talking about. It's been a week, as they say. And thank God, finally, it's, it's Friday.
2: There is an actual prediction market on Polymarket over whether Jesus Christ will return before the end of the year. And people have traded $66 million on it.
3: That I'm sorry for what's been happening, and that we've asked God to forgive us, and we asked them to forgive us.
4: I've got $100 smoking in my billfold.

0: hoped that he would be able to live up to some of his hype. His middle name ought to be Hyperbole. Yeah. He can't deliver on any promises.
1: He talks a lot, but I haven't seen anything come to fruition yet, you know. Of course, I understand they don't need nukes, but I need to live and not be able to spend all my money on gas.

0: There's always fear-mongering. That's part of politics. Did you know it is literally talked about? How do you get people to vote? You make them afraid of something.
1: Big oil companies, they are making so much money. Your 401k is going up so high, it's much more than what you're paying in gas prices.

0: because I have just as much right to put my beautiful fat body in that space that I paid for and was assigned as they do.
1: The way that people refer to my boyfriend around me because he's African is actually so racist.
2: It's every single weekend and I'm sick and tired of it.
3: He can go from zero to a hole in about 3 seconds.
4: Así va Leo, va Messi, Messi,
5: I think she is angry and confused about everything right now.
6: 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Okay, bye.
7: I hope you guys are having a super freaking awesome day as well. Well, how can you not? It's Friday. It's October. A little scare in the air, if you will. We've got the scary movie countdown. The next genre, slashers, coming up in a little bit. And I'm excited for that right here on the Chad Benson Show. Top of that, our good buddy and yours, Jim Kennedy, is going to join the program as well. 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Prize Picks is amazing. Prize Picks, run your game. All right, coming up, our buddy Jim's joining the show. We got our scary movie countdown as well. I like it. And remember, on Monday, in earnest, we counted down from 15 to 1, scariest movies. And we're going to do it all right here on the Chad Benson Show.
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1: That time of the week, talk to our good buddy Jim Kennedy of the Kennedy Institute of Public Policy, where he serves a little pop culture, a little politics. Jim, we're going to do a public execution, so we got that going for us, because we've become that country, which is, I don't even know where we're at now. Every time we turn around, the joke about us becoming like the movie Idiocracy gets closer and closer, and I think we have, from Hulk Hogan to all the other stuff that we've seen to this now, what are we doing?
2: Yeah, well, I mean, the only benefit of this so far is we're not selling tickets to it. At least it's going to be live streamed for free, so the American public doesn't have to pay to watch it. But yeah, I mean, I think more Rome with bread and circuses type of thing, yeah, to where you basically keep all the people happy and have some brutality in there. I'm not opposed at all to him being executed. Whether we need to live stream it or not, nationwide, worldwide, I don't really know. I don't think it sends a great message to us as a, or about us as a country. That is for darn sure. You know, this is Hegseth's idea or Trump's idea, one of the two, because it's somehow they think that's going to be, it's going to do well for them. It's very, I don't know. I don't know if disturbing is the right word, but it gives us something to look at. Now, the only good thing is they are doing this in Texas, and we know Texas knows how to kill people. I know it's federal and not state, but I'm sure Abbott could send some people over and, you know, and go ahead and help them out with it, because Texas is good at killing people, if nothing else. I mean, they're good at oil too, but they are good at killing people. I think it was the other day, would you say it was 19 minutes?
1: 19
2: minutes. Out for an execution?
1: Yeah. If they were to do that here in Tennessee, they'd probably shoot him in the knee, and then we'd have to pay him $8 million.
2: Exactly. That's probably what it sounds like. Yeah. I wonder if there's going to be, and I suspect they're right, I wonder if his lawyers are going to try to challenge this in court as some sort of, you know, violation of his civil rights or something. I don't know. I mean, get
1: that's
2: in the
1: one
2: military.
1: Thing I hope that they win in court, because I don't think any of us need to see this. And this is just for the nation that is supposed to be the beacon on the hill. It feels very Kim Jong-un like that we're doing something this stupid and ridiculous, because Pete Hegseth wants everybody to apparently be to show the world that he's not low T.
2: Yeah. No, that's an absolute perfect point, and exactly probably why we're doing it. Yeah, I mean, like I said, I don't have a problem with him with executing him. I don't know that we need to show it on a live stream, because yeah, that you're right. That does sound very Kim Jong-un-ish, and very, very North Korean, very something like maybe you get in one of the juntas in Southeast Asia or something like that.
1: Very much like ISIS used to do when they would live stream stuff and put it on an X.
2: Yeah, I wonder if they did it without talking to Susie Wiles, and she's going to kind of go, no, you're not going to do this. This is stupid. You're not going to do this. You don't want to do this. You don't want to set that precedent. You don't want to, like you said, be that country, because this isn't something America does. I don't believe we certainly didn't execute. What was this, the Kansas City bombers?
1: Or we didn't do McVeigh.
2: Televise it. Yeah. Timothy McVeigh.
1: No.
2: This isn't something we do. You're right. It is something you do in a third world dictatorship to show how dare you, you know, go against the government. It's a little different. But, yeah, I don't think my hunch is if I was going to bet on this, and there's a Kelsey market on it, I would say it's not going to happen like this. I don't think they're going to wind up live streaming it.
1: I hope not.
2: And then again, other than they do it themselves, no one may carry it. I mean, YouTube may say we're not going to stream it. The networks may say they're
1: X will.
2: Take it.
1: X will. You know, X will. Jim, we switch from there to, you know, when I think Republicans, and I think core Republican conservative belief, I think small governments and fiscal responsibility. And we do not have any of that with this group of people, because sweet mother of goodness, that is a lot of debt that we have incurred, and it looks like we're going to continue to, incur it for the coming years.
2: I like a lot of President Trump's policies. He has been an utter and absolute failure when it's come to fiscal responsibility. He ran on it in 2016, didn't really do much, and the pandemic came along, and that blew up whatever plans there were. And in 2024, he didn't even go down that path anymore, because I think he found that it wasn't really a point that won him a lot of votes. It wasn't something that people cast their vote on, and it's never been a problem. Or there's never been an issue that really gets a lot of attention. The only time it ever got attention was when people would hold up basically raising the debt ceiling when the government would have to shut down and someone would try to hold it hostage for basically to reduce the deficit and to try to work on something closer to a balanced budget type of deal. And then at that point, people just got tired of it and they just stopped doing it. And it's just something that doesn't get a lot of votes. I've talked about it for 10 or 12 years, and it's just frustrated the heck out of me because we've never been able to do it. And it's one of those things that's a very, very slow burn that is starting to come home to roost. It's going to start mattering, you know, within the next few years, because you're talking $40 trillion of debt. We also passed in 2026, first time in history, we passed $1 trillion in interest. And that is squeezing out other spending in the government, because that is spending. I mean, that's $1 trillion we can't spend on defense or on healthcare supplements or on, you know, aid to Americans or foreign aid or anything that would help us out or growing industry or infrastructure or anything like that. That's $1 trillion that we just have to write a check for to pay for what we've already accumulated to now. And that's actually over the last 7 years. That is pretty much the difference, even though we have increased spending quite a bit. We've also been pretty good at increasing revenues via taxes. But that extra $1 trillion is almost, you know, is about 60% of the difference between what our deficit was in 2019 and what our deficit was in fiscal 2026. And going forward, it doesn't get any better, because this is going to continue, and we're going to continue to accelerate. And also, this is why we are beginning to see some effects of it on the interest rates, because of the fact that we're borrowing more and more money. You've got to go out there and hire and offer higher interest rates to people who are willing to lend you the money, because they're going like, look, I'm already out. You know, I've got alternative investments here. 4% doesn't cover it. I want 5%. I want 6% if I'm going to give you my money. Now, yes, the federal government loans, T-bills, T-bonds, T-notes, are considered a riskless investment. The U.S. government always pays its debts. It's like a Lannister from Game of Thrones. It always pays its debts. But the problem is that now that's starting to go into the mortgage market, because a lot of those are all indexed to basically the 10-year note or the 30-year bond for creating the base rates for the adjustable mortgages. And they've cracked 7%, whereas they were under 4% three, 4 years ago. And that's starting to come up. And that's going to where everybody's got a mortgage is going to start feeling that. Everybody wants to buy a house is going to start feeling that. And that's where it's starting to hit home. And now maybe some people will realize, maybe when I go need to vote in November in about 25 days or so, I need to think about who's talking about basically reducing the deficit. And nobody probably is out there from what I have seen. But I think come 2028, this will be an issue that will be a lot more in the forefront of the presidential race and all of the congressional elections than it is today. And it has been probably for 10 years. And I hope it is, because it's an important issue. And it's even one of national security, because the single easiest thing to cut that will not upset people other than the defense contractors is the defense spending. So Trump wants 1.6 billion or trillion for next year. No, that's not happening. And he may, by the time his term ends, he may be getting less than he's getting now for it, because we're spending so much paying the interest on all of the deficits we've accumulated.
1: Yep. It's crazy, man. It's crazy. Talking to Jim Kennedy, Kennedy Institute of Public Policy Research. I was talking to somebody today. I said, we're at the point now where we've maxed our credit cards and we'll go to those check cashing places right now to see if we can get a payday loan for the next 2 weeks, because it's that sideways. And you know who we should get on this? Kimberly Guilfoyle, because I'm sure she can send some tweets and text out to people, see if they can pay our Amex card.
2: Yeah, that was, I don't know, it was interesting, because they asked that question to Rubio. He kind of shut that down. So it seems like it's legitimate, but I just get a hunch that I could see her doing it. I don't know the woman, but it just seems like something she would do. Though I don't know, how do you get $100,000 Amex bill? That's pretty dang impressive. I mean, ambassadors make, what, $172,000 a year? How the heck did she run her Amex bill up that high? So that in of itself is pretty interesting. But yeah, no, that's not a good look. And it's funny, because I know that they sent her to Greece because, A, she does have Greek background, and, B, I think that was as far as they could get her away from Donald Trump Jr., who she was dating and then no longer dating. But clearly it wasn't
1: Their relationship got in the way of his new bride.
2: That's one way to look at it, sure. And then Donald and then Tiger Woods is around to basically keep the former Mrs. Trump Jr. company.
1: Hey, Jim, by talking to you, I understand you're still alive. They did not nuke you or San Diego, which is phenomenal because you're out there in the Los Angeles area, and I was pretty worried about that because, you know, that's something you say on stage.
2: I don't think that's exactly what he, I'm positive that's not what he meant. Look, Trump, when he goes off prompter, can throw out some really good one-liners and get some really good sound bites. And then sometimes, you know what, it doesn't work. It's kind of like a comic. Sometimes the jokes are wonderful. Sometimes they fall flat.
1: Well, you know what's the old saying? If you're explaining, you're losing.
2: Well, exactly, yes. And now, to be fair, the left went crazy with running with this and the interpretation that they had. And you've got all of these bad tweets out there that were posted almost immediately. And then when this thing was kind of sorted out, that it wasn't exactly quite what he was trying to say. And sometimes you don't really know what he's trying to say. I mean, he's not Joe Biden-esque, but he'll kind of go on. You kind of go on a streak. It's kind of like, what's the scene from Animal House? He starts talking about the German invasion or something.
1: Yeah,
2: like,
1: yeah.
2: No,
1: was it over when the Germans bombed Pearl Harbor? No,
2: yeah,
1: it's not over now.
2: Yeah. No. Let him go. He's on a roll. Just let him go. That's kind of like Trump, I think. He's on a roll. Just let him go. Hopefully it'll make sense at the end, but maybe it won't. And the thing is, he talks for so long and he says so much. It's three sentences out of 100 sentences or 200 sentences in a speech. And it's just kind of like there's just so much of it that you have to sort through. Plus, there's 12 other news stories that are broken about stuff, either Pete Hegseth or Rubio or Amex bills or we're talking to Russia about doing a Nord Stream pipeline or something. And that thing will just disappear into the background so quickly. So, yeah, I mean, like I said, sometimes he delivers when he goes off prompter. This one didn't. And yes, I actually, though, wasn't, to be fair, I was not that concerned about us being nuked. Because I'd really like to hope the Iranians do not have a nuclear weapon nor a way to deliver.
1: No doubt. His name's Jim Kennedy, Kennedy Institute of Public Policy Research. You're going to join us on Monday, obviously a little midterm Mondays. You have a great weekend, and we'll be back at it on Monday, brother.
2: Thanks, Chad.
1: Coming up, we're going to talk a little scary movies. 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

0: No, deep doo-doo? Yeah. 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
1: All right, as we wrap up our horror movie countdown based on just the genre, remember, starting Monday, we count down the 15 scariest movies of all time. Got a lot of work to do this weekend. So we've done the ghouls, the zombies, the creatures, and the paranormal, which leads us only one left. Wonder what it could be.
2: Let us continue the march to the greatest horror movie countdown. We're still doing genres. We've done the paranormal, the ghouls and zombies, and of course the creatures. But today it's time for a little slash, if you wish. That's right. It's time to talk about who are the greatest slashers of all time. You know, the ones who put a killing in the movie. Let us go now.
1: All right, so now it is time for the greatest slashers of all time. Those shapes, those names. All you got to say is those names, and you know exactly who we're talking about. Now, if we're going to start with slashers, I could say a name. Norman. That's right. Psycho. Norman. Norman Bates, of course, was Psycho, and arguably the first slasher that grabbed headlines. But you had other things like My Bloody Valentine. You had Black Christmas. You had Child's Play. The Candyman. But Norman starts us off. And from there, we move to other one-named folks. Like, you know, a guy that comes in your dreams and maybe, just maybe, can take you away.
3: No one will survive. Wes Craven, director of The Hills Have Eyes and Last House on the Left, a new masterpiece in fantasy terror, Nightmare on Elm Street.
1: Oh, great movie, great. Probably will appear on our top 15. I know this one probably will as well.
4: This is the movie that is just as real. The Texas Chainsaw Massacre. After you stop screaming, you'll start talking about it.
1: That movie scared so many people. And to this day, when you watch it, because of its dirty quality to it, it still evokes a lot of... Didn't have the one name outside of Leatherface, but still, you know what we're talking about. Speaking of one names, these next two... They need no introduction. You just have to say things like Jason.
3: Friday the 13th. You may only see it once, but that will be enough. Friday the 13th.
1: And interestingly enough, Janet Leigh started us off in Psycho. And her daughter, well, she happened to be in this movie where there was a guy whose name is Michael, but he appears simply as The Shape.
5: No reason, no conscience, no understanding.
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1: 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At Chad Benson Show is your X, Insta, YouTube, Facebook, and more. Love hearing from all of you right here on the Chad Benson Show. Man, I love scary movies. And gave out all the info. Make sure if you got a movie you want me to watch, get it in this weekend because we start a countdown 15 to 1. Starting on Monday, where we go deep inside, kind of like we do with One Hit Wonder, but with scary movies. Coming up in hour two, a lot of stuff still to get to. Urban Word of the Day, our buddy Zach Abraham, Chief Investment Officer, Boar Capital, is going to join the program. We're going to talk about all things going on in the market, including what's happening with the bond market. Should people be worried about what's coming? We're also going to talk about the oil market. We got your Urban Word of the Day. And we're going to do something a little different, a little What's Trending coming up next hour because of all the stuff going on with our scary movie. We're going to do a little What's Trending straight ahead as well. Hour number two, Chad Benson Show.
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0: From ABC News, I'm Chuck Sievertson. No longer a hurricane in the east, no longer a tropical storm in the southwest, but potential dangers continue this morning after four storm deaths and hundreds of thousands of power outages having been repaired. Remnants of the storm moving north are spawning tornadoes, heavy rain and wind. North from the Gulf Coast up the East Coast. ABC's Sophie Flay.
1: Winds topping 100 miles per hour in Pensacola, Florida. And nearby Milton, homes destroyed. At least four people killed as the storm's remnants barrel up the East Coast. And in North Carolina, multiple twisters confirmed. One Raleigh resident says he ran for cover just before the roof caved in.
2: Tried to grab the dog and got up from here. The roof started collapsing in as we were running.
1: Flash flooding and mudslides also reported, triggering numerous rescues.
0: ABC News forecaster Jeff Smith.
3: The remnants of Tropical Storm Rachel spreading rain and wind across the southwestern U.S. We have flood watches and even some wind advisories in effect. It's a level 2 out of 4 flash flood risk. Northwestern parts of Arizona up through eastern Nevada, western parts of Utah as well. Showers and thunderstorms could create heavy downpours during the day today.
0: President Trump declaring he struck what he calls an energy ceasefire between Russia and Ukraine so they won't target oil, diesel, and gas. Ukraine says it wasn't told of any deal. And soon after Trump's social media announcement, Russia attacked a Ukrainian power plant. Under attack again, main airport in Saudi Arabia's capital. Iran-backed Houthi rebels suspected. The airport's been hit 4 times in 5 days. A federal judge ordering the Trump administration to stop running the taxpayer-funded ads promoting the president. Critics say it's a misuse of public money. The oldest covered food market in Paris, in business since 1615, has burned down. Huge fire posted on social media. Started yesterday. Listening to ABC News.
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0: Young Catholics in Pope Leo's hometown, Chicago, react to the news following his Sunday announcement that he would be undergoing surgery in the next few days to remove a lump on his lung. Outside St. Clair's Church in the Gage Park section of the city.
10: I think it's something that's very sad, and I hope God blesses him. You know, he's a symbol of, you know, he shows people that, you know, the spirit of God, the spirit of, you know, Jesus, and he's a very good person.
0: Vatican says docs discovered the lump on Pope Leo's lung during a recent health check, and it was caught early. Under investigation at a wildlife park in South Yorkshire in northern England, a man getting into a restricted area and being killed by a tiger. New floods and rescues in Nepal as thousands remain missing from its August flood disaster. A teenager has had a long road even before running in this weekend's Chicago Marathon. 17-year-old Wyatt Anderson, last November, suffered a spinal cord injury while playing basketball, leaving him paralyzed from the neck down. Get spinal fusion surgery and months of rehabilitation.
11: My physical therapist, she once was talking about a guy who had, he wheeled 50 marathons in 50 states in a year. 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So I thought I wanted to do something similar. 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
13: The KFQD weather forecast for Anchorage tonight: cloudy with a leftover shower or two possible, lows in the upper 30s. Monday, mainly cloudy, a chance for an occasional shower, highs in the upper 40s. Monday night, cloudy, continued chance for a shower from time to time, lows in the upper 30s. Tuesday, mostly cloudy but mainly dry, highs near 45. This is KFQD meteorologist Steve Adamson.

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1: Who's excited for the public execution? Wait, what? Yeah, we're gonna do it. We're gonna shoot that SOB that killed all those people at Fort Hood. And I know it was a work-related incident. Look, I've got zero problems putting this guy down. No problems whatsoever. None. Zero zilch. And it was an act of terrorism. It's premeditated. Murder, whatever. I got no problems with any of that. My issue is I don't think we need to stream it. That's just me. I think as a nation, we're better than that.
2: There has not been a public execution in nearly a century. And, of course, that was long before the Internet, where the execution could live online forever. Senator Tom Tillis writing on X that live streaming the execution is beyond disgusting, saying

0: No problem with that. The issue is we don't need to stream it. That's the issue. And just I don't even know what to say at this point in time. I don't. And Trump, you know, Trump, he approved the method. But then you had, you know, Pete Hegseth out there doing what Pete Hegseth does, where he's like, I just drink 9 Monster Energy drinks and I'm ready to roll. You're like, what? Low T, fool. It's a snuff film. It's a government-backed snuff film, as I saw one headline and said, yep. And look, in my business, man, I see a lot of crap. I see a lot of crap that I would love to forget. There are things I remember that I wish I could forget. And there's stuff out there that I never want to forget with my kids and life. Oh. Just. Bill Donahue, though. 1994 said one day we'll have live executions on TV. Not quite TV, but you can cast it to your TV if you want to. And once again, it's not whether or not he should be executed, because I got pushback last hour. I was like, how could you say he shouldn't be executed? It's not about that. It's not. It's about whether we're that nation. We're becoming that nation. And Pete Hegseth apparently is all about this.
1: Army Major Nadal Hassan killing 13 and wounding dozens more at Fort Hood, Texas in 2009. He was sentenced to death, and earlier this week, the Pentagon announcing he would face a firing squad, which has not been done in the military since World War II.
0: And a reminder, no problem with it. He has been judged. He's been found guilty. This is the punishment. The world doesn't need to see it. This is not what we're about. What do you think? Let me know. 323-538-2423 at Chad Benson Show is your X, your Insta, your YouTube, and more. Midterms fast approaching. Here's a weird question. Where's James Tallarico? He's just kind of disappeared. Nobody knows where he's at. He's got the flu. I mean, it's go time. And the conspiracy theories are flying around that there's something bad getting ready to come out. And he's bracing himself for something bad. Something disgusting is going to come out. And this is it. And you know, his people, because he's been missing. Apparently, he's got an illness pointing to a September 28 fundraising appearance in New York City involving actor De Niro. Campaign has accused Tallarico of prioritizing out-of-state donors, the Paxton campaign has, over Texas voters. And they're starting to say, oh, it's a lot more than that. This is the October surprise. I don't know if that's true or not. What I do know is at a time like this, you should be out every day nonstop. Like, nonstop. There shouldn't be a stop at all. You should be going 25 hours a day if you could figure out how to sneak a second, you know, 24th hour in there. Split yourself in two, whatever you got to do. That's the kind of point you're at now. And where he is, well, nobody knows. And is there a surprise coming? Speaking of surprises, I know you guys have heard about Kimberly Guilfoyle. Now, this is it's funny. They always say it's the ex of Don Jr. It is. But it's also the ex-wife of Gavin Newsom, and she's now the ambassador of Greece. But some information has come out that it's kind of funny.
2: The Wall Street Journal reporting that days before her confirmation hearing, Guilfoyle urged a Trump donor to pay off her $100,000 credit card bill, texting, honey, please, I need you to get this done for me today. We spoke with that donor, Eric Dieters.
3: Did you think that she was asking for that payment in exchange for something?
4: Oh, absolutely. She was so desperate for me to send that $100,000, she said, if you do this for me, and it's in the text messages, I will be your ride or die in Trump world.
2: Guilfoyle, her attorney, and the State Department did not respond to multiple requests for comment from ABC News.
0: And by the way, they asked Marco Rubio, and he got a little, you know, a little seasick when they asked him that about this Eric Dieters and the whole thing with Guilfoyle. And it's so interesting because he's a funny, weird character. And apparently there's been a lot of money

0: exchanged, you know, to the, not so much the administration, but the Trump campaign. He's got a lot of stuff to say now.
1: Do you feel icky about the fact that you spent $300,000 this way? You were employing her as a quasi-lobbyist, but there's no disclosure about it. The money is kind of obscene from a general standpoint, because people, it's like $1 million is a lot of money. Like, as you look back on it now, would you do things differently? Do you feel bad about any of it?
2: I feel like a dumbass. You guys don't know me. You all would love me. All right, we'd be buddies. I am like a typical man's man, woman's man. All right, every man in America. Okay, I feel like a dumbass. My wife is so gosh damn livid at me.
0: Yeah, I would assume so. By the way, a lot of money, and she promised him, you know, access, and he is. You know, I mean, there's lawyers, lawsuits, all kinds of stuff, because she said none of this stuff happened, apparently. There's text messages. As the kids would say, there's receipts.
1: How did you end up giving them money? Did they basically say this is how it works and you have to play by these rules?
2: Here's what happened. I put on that Patriots Day Freedom Fest. I had a lot of money at that time. Between 2020 and 2022, I had a ton of money. I put it all back in this case now. But My thinking the whole time was, I need to get into this Trump world, and this is why I feel like a dumbass, and then they will help me in this Durrani battle. I mean, so that was methodical. It was all in the back of my mind, the day will come when this will pay off, and I was a dumbass.
0: Yeah, a lot of money gone, poof. And remember, she was trying to go through the confirmation. She didn't want anything out there. And $100,000 Amex paid for me, baby. Come on, sweets. Come on, sugar. Oh, man. It is a dirty business, this politics. It is a dirty business indeed. Meanwhile, we're keeping an eye on it. It is Hurricane. Have you watched people try to say the name? Watching people try to say the hurricane's name is hilarious, because they are saying it, and in the same newscast or hit for many of these weather channels or weather segments on your local news, they're saying it, and then they're, in the second time they go to say it, it is completely different than the first time. It's Hurricane Seesaw. Here comes Hurricane.
3: Hurricane Isaias is expected to make landfall near Pensacola, but the danger stretched far beyond, with parts of Florida, Alabama, Louisiana in the storm's path. Our officials here are urging residents who are in evacuation zones to take those warnings seriously.
0: Hurricane Snossages. Here comes Hurricane Snossages. What did yesterday, DeSantis is like, I just call it Hurricane Isaac. They're like, okay. There you go. Hurricane is simple and easy to say. Hurricane Isaias. Hurricane Isaias is what I'm going with. And it might be wrong. But you got to say, they always taught you got to say it with confidence. And just blow through it. Just blow. Don't even slow down. Just. And because if you say it wrong, chances are a lot of other people don't know how to say it. So they'll go, oh, that's how you say it. See, that's the way that works, kids. That's the way that works. 323-538-2423 at Chad Benson Show. Here's your X, your Insta, YouTube, and more. Now we're doing something a little different because we've got our horror movie countdown and a bunch of other things. We're moving a little what's trending to the next segment. So we make sure we get our Finally Friday sounds in next hour if you missed those. So be prepared for that. We've also got the Urban Word of the Day and our good buddy and yours, Zach Abraham, Chief Investment Officer in Bulwark, is going to join the program. Talk about the market, the chaos that's going on there, bonds. Should we be worried? Should we not be worried? We will discuss. But first, Calitrin. So I take Calitrin at night. And if you don't know what it is, like, it's a weight loss product, but it works in a much different way. And if you're on a GLP-1 or you're on peptides, this really is going to help you, okay? 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You came armed with stats, receipts, and a GIF. 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Game over. 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He searched your username, found you on social media. 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They can't harm you if they can't find you. 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

0: what's trending?
1: Let's find out what's trending. And I know what you're thinking. Chad, don't we normally do it? Well, yeah, but because we have the horror movie stuff coming up, we are going to do it this way now. Trust me. I promise you're going to like this. But let's find out what's trending on the internet, because there's nothing wrong with that. Let's start with Yahoo. Hugh Hefner's widow urges Jessica Biel to reconsider Playmate's role. I'm going to say this, as we've been screwing it up for days now. Isaias strengthens to a category dos hurricane. That would be two. Buccaneers stun Cowboys.
2: Aww, poor Cowboys. You guys lost that game. Sucks for you guys.
1: That was not good. Navi Pillay wins the Nobel Peace Prize. That was not in the script for Trump because he's already got one, but he won again because he wanted one. But apparently when you attack another country, they're like, no. Fort Hood shooter will be executed, as we know. But apparently we've gotten to the point where, like, you know what we should do? Do it on a live stream. Yeah, because there we are. Over to Google. Number one trending thing. Cowboys. Them boys. Number one trend thing right there. Fort Hood shooter. Cleveland Guardians. High Wind Watch. CD Lamb. Soup Plantation. No. But yes, it's coming back. That's right. How cool is that? Cassidy Hutchinson. Trending. Mike Rogers. Trending. Ice in Bronx. Trending. And finally, over to X. Hold on, my cat is fighting me. If you guys could see this, you'd be laughing. He is on the table trying to get between me and the microphone. No kidding! John Ossoff delivers fiery attacks on college in Georgia's Senate debate. J.D. Vance defines socialism, which was hilarious. Yeah, it was. It was not great. Just to let you guys know that. Ice trending. Top of that. Got a lot of good stuff trending here. Cowboys. I'm not going to say anything mean to the Cowboys. Good Friday. Susan Collins, North Korea, Ken Paxton, Mitch McConnell. Mitch. Oh, Mitch. Are you trending, Mitch? Oh, jeez. Mitch. What are you, Mitch? These are just a few of the wacky and fun things that are trending in the magical world of the internet. You heard it here on the Chad Benson Show. And if you're saying, Chad, did you say your cat a little while ago? Yes. My cat, Bucky Buckminster, of the great Buckminster family, who also happens to be a Buccaneer for the Tampa Bay Buccaneers. He lives in, obviously, my studio home, which happens to also be my studio right now. And he likes to get up here and talk on the microphone whenever he can. Huh, Buck?

0: Huh? You like that?
1: Yeah. And he is laying on top of me right now. I'm going to take a picture of him. I'm going to post it on the interweb so you guys can see what he is all about. And speaking of funny names, the hurricane is hurtling towards us.
2: Hurricane Isaiah strengthening to a Category 2 storm as it closes in on the Gulf Coast, with winds topping 100 miles per hour. It's expected to make landfall near Pensacola, Florida, tonight or early tomorrow. The rain already coming down in St. Petersburg, and more is on the way. Forecasters warning of up to 15 inches of rain in some areas.
1: Yeah, we are expecting a decent amount of rain here this weekend. The deluge shall begin. For those of you who wanted rain, you're getting some of it. And for those of you who didn't, tough, you're going to get some more. But the hardest thing about this is the damn name. Was it yesterday? Ron DeSantis said, I don't know what to say. I just call it Isaac. Well, whatever you want to call it, it will be here soon. Coming up, Zach Abraham, Chief Investment Officer, Bulwark joins the program. Chad Benson Show.
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1: All right, it is that time of the week. We talk to our buddy Zach Abraham, Chief Investment Officer, Bulwark Capital. We talk about, you know, economics of the world, investment and whatnot. And, man, it was a crazy, crazy week this week. It seems to be that all the time. You know what I'm getting a lot of questions from listeners about is the bond market. People are a little confused. What's Bessent doing? They're a little nervous about the bond market, and they're not quite sure why they should be nervous about the bond market. What's it tell us? What does it not tell us?
2: So it's definitely something to be concerned about, but it's also a sign of the times. I mean, that we need to get used to this. It should be no secret to anybody that, you know, we have unsustainable debt levels, unsustainable deficits, all that kind of stuff that we know. But these things matter a lot. The other issue that we have to keep in mind is, remember, the higher interest rates go, the higher the discounting impact of that is, meaning the higher interest rates go, the lower stock valuation should be going as well. And really simple principle, meaning, you know, whatever I can make taking zero risk of return on my capital, it should and does have an impact on how much risk I want to take. So generally speaking, the higher interest rates, if we look back to secular highs on rates, and if like for the history of the country, so you go back to the early 80s, right? Well, you go back and look at the PE ratio on the S&P 500 in 1980, and it was 3, okay? Now, a 30-year bond back then was paying, what, 14%? So extreme example, but that's the relationship. The other thing that you've got to be watching for is that the higher interest rates go, so the more bonds fall, the more defaults you will see. Like, you know, you think of, so most corporate debt is issued on 5-year terms, okay? And just that's the way most of it works. And so if you think about where rates were, so if we think about a lot of smaller companies, especially that were doing financings 5 years ago, yeah, right? They were probably looking at, you know, 3.5, 4% rates. Okay. Those same companies were just coming up on that 5-year period of time. So those same companies are going to need to roll that debt, right? Well, when they go to roll it this time, they're going to be paying substantially more than 3.5 to 4. Right, you're probably looking at 7.5 to 8.5. SpaceX is talking about issuing debt at 8.5%. Okay. So think about what that does to balance sheets. Think about what that is to cash flow statements, right? All of a sudden you've got debt, you got to refi it, you don't have the cash to pay it back. Right. Now all of a sudden your debt servicing costs double. Okay. So you will see increased defaults. Now, am I saying that it's gonna be like, you know, 08, 09? No, I don't think it is. But it will create stress. The other place you're going to see it is in private equity. Private equity already wasn't in good shape, right? The higher interest rates go up, the lower private equity investments are worth. It just, again, that's even more of a lock than stocks. There's certainly issues. I don't think any of this is like panic, freak out. But what it is, like I said, is I think it's a prelude of what we're looking at in the future. And what I mean by that is one of the things we're preparing our clients for is that the governments the world over have this same problem. We have been living on credit cards that we can no longer sustain.
1: Yeah.
2: And so what you're going to see, you're not all of a sudden going to see these governments embrace fiscal austerity and step up and do the right thing and start making the right decision for 3 and 4 generations to come. Right. Like, hey, like we've always said, they're going to kick the can until they're out of can and they're out of road.
1: Yeah.
2: Right?
1: They're going to check cash places. That's what they're doing.
2: Exactly. Yep. Yep. So yes, we need to pay attention to it. But one of the things, and like I said, that we're explaining to our clients is all of these things lead to lower bond valuations and lower currency valuations. And they also lead to governments injecting more and more printed capital into markets. That game is not going to stop. And so what we have to do is we've got to look at those. First of all, we want to have a focus on real assets, right? Like, you can own some AI and stuff like that too, but predominantly you need to have focus on real assets. And that doesn't, and I'm not just talking about precious metals, you know, have some commodity exposure, have some materials exposure,
1: stuff you can touch in real life, stuff you could touch.
2: Yes. Yeah. And like I said, you can own some of the other stuff, but one of the big advantages you have on the real asset side is it's so much cheaper than the vast majority of tech out there. So you're getting real value. You're getting real cash flow. And a lot of this stuff, like as AI goes, more and more commodities are going to be needed. So it's kind of a perfect storm for a lot of this stuff, right? You've got demand surges because of the AI build out. And at the same time, you've got currency degradation from government spending too much money. So all of those things portend well, really well for real assets. And then, like I said, what gets us excited about it is real assets have probably been one of the, if not the worst performing asset class over the last 15 years. So kind of put it in that same category of international stocks. There's incredible value there. And it's very rare that the thing that you probably need most in your portfolio is also one of the least expensive. So, but look, the other thing too, man, and there's probably a lot of folks out there that wish they'd have heard this news earlier, but we sort of, one of the main themes that we built Bulwark off of, when we started Bulwark, what, 2015, I think we had like 20 or 30 million under management or something like that. Now we're at 1.2 billion. And one of the biggest drivers of that growth was us talking about bond replacement strategies. When interest rates were at zero, why in the world were you paying a buck and a quarter or a buck and a half for somebody to manage your money when 40% of it was sitting in bonds? Which means at net of all fees, you were making 1.8 to 2% on your bonds, and you were waiting for rates to go up, in which case you got kicked in the teeth. Right. So now you look at where bonds are at. If you owned U.S. government bonds in 20-year duration over the last 10 years, and you reinvested your dividends every single year and bought more, you're still down about 13 or 14% over a 10-year period of time. Right. So everybody's sitting here calling the top on yields saying, go buy bonds. I don't think we're going to see a 30-year at 20. I don't think we're seeing that. But when you look under the hood of the economy, I don't really see any signs of an imminent rate pullback. Now, that being said, I will say the Economist came out with a cover this week. I think it was either this week or late last week, talking about the bloodbath in bonds. The minute we saw that, we're like, okay, bonds are probably about to rally here.
1: Yeah.
2: Right? Just because it's a great sentiment indicator. And I'm not telling you to go out and short bonds or anything like that, but I still think that they're an incredibly inefficient safety vehicle. There's much safer assets out there to own that have significantly less volatility and are still paying out higher rates of return. And if you don't think rates are going to keep going up, you know, those bonds, or if they've got any duration on them whatsoever, so any time left on them, you know, they're going to continue to keep getting smoke. So the other thing we got to keep an eye on anytime interest rates are going up is we want to keep an eye on spreads, meaning the difference between the interest rate that you're getting off of U.S. government bonds compared to the interest rate you're getting off corporates. That is clearly moving apart. It's not the widest spread we've seen in the last 4 or 5 years, but there's the, you know, going back to, I think we had this conversation last week. It's a very odd time. You've got a stock market that's in with breadth of all time highs. And yet when you look underneath the surface, there's just a lot of things that don't look good. Now, does that mean that there's an imminent crash incoming? No. Does it mean that the likelihood for a 10 to 15% pullback is increased? Yeah, it does. And I think that when you look at the move in rates, when you look at what's going on with oil, when you look what's going on in energy markets, food prices, all those things, you know, a 10 to 15% pullback would make a ton of sense. That being said, as long as the AI boom is going on, profit estimates for the S&P keep getting raised. So it's now, remember, it's, I think that that's getting over touted too, though, because the only reason it's raising profit estimates for the whole S&P 500 is the whole S&P 500 is 7 companies.
1: Yeah, that's it.
2: Right. Yeah. Those are the ones whose earnings are blowing out. And here's the other concern. Remember, their earnings are not a function of the products that they are creating and selling. Their earnings are each other's CapEx.
1: Yeah.
2: Right? So the minute that CapEx, as it sits currently, the minute that CapEx starts pulling back, or God forbid stops for any reason, and look, I don't have a reason or an inside track to why I think it's going to stop imminently, but when it does, the profits dry up instantly as well. Right. And we've seen this dynamic play out. The exact same thing played out in the last tech bubble. Right. Profits on the NASDAQ, contrary to what forward projections had them at, they dropped 40% in a 12-month period of time because everybody woke up and said, hey, we thought we were going to need, you know, 200 routers. We only need 20. We thought we were going to need, 100,000 miles of new fiber optic. We probably only need 2,000 miles, right? So those things happen. And one of the things that concerns me on an economic level is that what's driving all of these profits is the need for compute. And when you consider the role that AI is playing and how good it's getting at programming, you run the risk of AI and these developers figuring out some ways to do a lot more with a lot less.
1: Yes.
2: On the compute side.
1: Absolutely.
2: I wouldn't say you should be freaked out. I would say that you shouldn't feel nearly as confident as you have it at all-time highs in the past, because the S&P has yet to break out to a new all-time high. The NASDAQ just retreated back to its formal all-time high right now. And so everybody's talking breakout. You're not there yet. And I think being cautious here and waiting to see the way this resolves over the next 2 to 3 weeks, I think that's going to be kind of the wise play.
1: Talking to Zach Abraham, Chief Investment Officer, Bulwark Capital. Let's talk about oil. I mean, today it shot up. Obviously, there are some issues going on with Saudi Arabia. Nobody knows what's really getting through, what's not getting through. You're hearing stories now, that the captains are coming out and said, you're going to pay me $100,000 a month if you want me to captain your ship here.
2: Yep.
1: Are they paying the freight anyways to the Iranians? That's the other thing that's going out there, that quietly they're paying their freight to the Iranians so they can be allowed through. This is still an ugly situation, and I don't see it getting better anytime soon.
2: No, nothing has changed. Now, we were talking a lot about last week. Last week, you had a day where 19.7 million barrels went through on a single day. And for the week, you averaged 14.5 million barrels. And one of the things we were saying is, we go, okay, if this holds up and this trend continues, because you were looking at the amount of oil getting through the strait was climbing. And I go, if it continues, what this suggests to me is that Iran is somehow losing a grip. I'm not really sure how. Yeah. But that's what it would see. And then what we said was, it's going to be really imperative to see what happens over the next 2 weeks, because Iran's seeing the same numbers we are. And so what we said was, if they're not losing their grip, they're going to see these numbers getting through, and I would expect them to tighten back down again.
1: That is
2: exactly what's happened. As a matter of fact, they're even going after these ships in a different way. Before, they were trying to disable their engines. Now they're taking people out.
1: Yeah.
2: Right. And so right now, I think they're hitting two a day. So, we were kind of hoping, kind of cautious. Hey, maybe we figured out something. It doesn't appear that's the case. We're watching that flow just starting to recede back down again. So I think for whatever reason, they were letting some stuff through. I think they were letting some stuff pass. It appears that they've kind of reasserted their grip on that situation. And Trump came out today and said no plans to, quote unquote, attack them before the midterms.
1: Which means he's going to attack him tomorrow.
2: probably. I know that obviously every day they get closer to the midterms, he's getting more and more worried about oil.
1: Yeah.
2: I mean, I don't really think it has an impact now. I think that ship's
1: already sailed as far as that goes. Yeah. People have made up their mind. Their frustration level is and still diesel is a big part of it. Now you got I don't even know what to call the hurricane. Hurricane ICSS, whatever it is. And they're worried about refineries down there in the Gulf. So, yeah, at this point in time, I think he's just going to be like, all right, we're going to play this thing out afterwards. His name's Zach Abraham, Chief Investment Officer, Bulwark Capital. People want to reach out to you so they can ask you about those attractive things. What do they do?
2: Yeah, pretty easy to find us. 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
1: Right on, brother. Great talking to you. We'll do it again next week.
2: Sounds good, man. Thanks for having me.
1: Coming up, your urban word of the day. But here's something for you. 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
0: Millions will vote soon, but do they really know the issues? Now, Rob Schmidt is on Newsmax tonight talking about the war for America's future. Rob Schmidt reveals that many Americans are embracing socialism, especially young people. 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
14: Welcome to Chat. 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The institution. The Chad Benson Show.
1: All righty. On this beautiful Friday, it's good to learn a little something, and this one is perfect for this Friday. We like to do this, kids. Remember, we like to do this. We love to learn new words. And our English language is a bit confusing. I was talking about this yesterday, how confusing the English language can be. But then when you take an actual phrase or word or words and you use them in a different way, it makes it even more confusing. Hence this.
15: Now it's time for the urban word of the day. The young have a vocabulary all their own, and we break it down for you. It's called the urban word of the day.
1: All righty. Tell you what, not going to say the place, but I went to a place last week to get something to eat after playing a long day of golf and having fun, and it was hot outside, and I was like, I need something to eat. I've never eaten here before. I'm going to try it. And it was buns. What? It was buns. What does that even mean? Buns, low quality. Sucked. This place sucked. Was not happy with the outcome of said food. It did not taste good. It was buns. And oddly enough, they were also on buns. So when you hear somebody, especially a youngster, go, man, that's buns, know that it's low quality. It sucks, okay? Buns is your urban word of the day.
15: That was the urban word of the day. Now you know.
1: You know what's not buns? Us. Although we are buns of fun. Buns of steel. Remember that? Buns of steel. That's right, kids. Get your buns of steel. Back in the day. Yeah, I've got a 7th degree Tybo black belt and buns of

0: steal, so you better watch out. 323-538-2423. At Chad Benson Show is your X, your Insta, your YouTube, your Facebook, and all of those other things. We love it when you guys join the program. And make sure you go and like and subscribe on our YouTube as well. It helps us out on the Chad Benson Show. Coming up, hour number three, last hour of the week. Buddy Jim Kennedy is going to join us. We're going to talk about Pete Hegseth and his bizarre, we should execute the Fort Hood shooter and live stream it. Because what? Talk a bit about that. What's going on with Iran? We've got a hurricane that nobody can pronounce heading this way. Talk a bit about that. And, of course, our horror movie countdown. Today we wrap up the genres, the best in each genre. And we got a good one today, maybe my favorite one. So we'll do that and so many other good things on the way as well. If you missed the show, shame on you, grab that podcast. Hour number three, straight ahead. Chad Benson Show.
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0: From ABC News, I'm Chuck Severson. People on the Gulf Coast waking up to a lot of work to clear in some areas heavy damage from the weekend hurricane. The downgraded storm blowing over a tree, destroying Eric Grubb's house in North Carolina.
1: Heard the alert. I opened up the backsliding door. Heard that, you know, sound you always hear about a freight train, and tried to grab the dog and got up from here. The roof started collapsing in as we were running. Bathroom was kind of the closest place.
0: Remnants of Tropical Storm Rachel spreading rain and wind across the southwestern U.S. Ukraine's president says Russia is still attacking his country's oil, diesel, and gas facilities, despite President Trump announcing a so-called energy ceasefire with both sides. ABC's Allison Kosick.
2: Trump, angry that Zelensky criticized his decision to lift U.S. sanctions to buy Russian diesel, a reversal of U.S. policy that's drawing bipartisan backlash. Critics say Trump may be breaking a law that bans the purchase of Russian oil without consulting Congress first.
0: This investigation involving ICE and a shooting in Fresno, California. ABC's Grant Johnson.
3: Police say a woman found 32-year-old David Gonzalez asleep on the front lawn of her father's Central Fresno home. Officers say Gonzalez appeared drunk and attacked her father when he told him to leave, then attacked her when she stepped in. That's when police say her father pulled out a gun and shot him. Fresno police say Gonzalez is a federal agent from Texas assigned to ICE. He was arrested for felony assault.
0: The last Nobel Prize of the year, economics, going to two American economists, Robert Hall and Michael Wolford, for their work on models that help governments and central banks manage economic shocks. Woodford spoke to the committee by phone from New York.
4: Well, elated. It's a tremendous honor. It's a surprise, but I'm feeling very good about it.
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3: An update on Pope Leo's news that he'll have surgery in just the coming days in Rome to take out a lump from his lung. ABC's Maggie Rulli.
4: Tests will then determine whether the nodule is benign or cancerous. The Vatican's telling us he's expected to spend about a week in the hospital. Maggie Rulli, ABC News, London.
3: The Vatican says docs discovered the lump during a recent health check and that it was caught early. A year after the Israel-Hamas ceasefire, Israel launches nearly daily air attacks in Gaza, damaging and destroying more homes, saying it's targeting militants. Israel's former attorney general took the witness stand today in Prime Minister Netanyahu's corruption trial, which has been going on 6 years. Netanyahu accused of offering or exchanging favors with wealthy associates and media moguls for political gain. He denies wrongdoing. New York City Mayor Mamdani is skipping today's Columbus Day parade. A long road on several levels for this teen at the weekend Chicago Marathon, ABC's Danny New.
5: 17-year-old Wyatt Anderson was joined by his brother Jack as he defied the odds.
6: It just means so much to me.
5: Last November, Wyatt suffered a spinal cord injury while playing basketball, leaving him paralyzed from the neck down.
6: Couldn't move any limb on my body.
5: Wyatt underwent a spinal fusion surgery, which then led to months of rehabilitation. That, combined with a strong support system, plus his own grit and determination, helped Wyatt relearn how to stand, then walk, then run.
3: Chuck Sievertson, ABC News.
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10: The KFQD weather forecast for Anchorage tonight, cloudy with a leftover shower or two possible, lows in the upper 30s. Monday, mainly cloudy, a chance for an occasional shower, highs in the upper 40s. Monday night, cloudy, continued chance for a shower from time to time, lows in the upper 30s. Tuesday, mostly cloudy but mainly dry, highs near 45. This is KFQD meteorologist Steve Adamson.
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1: In the WTF moment of which we live, is there anything more WTF than an execution live streamed? Yeah, baby. Say what? Say what now, Chad? Oh, yeah, you guys didn't hear? Yeah, the SOB that killed everybody at Fort Hood. Yeah. The one that Obama called workplace violence. It was terrorism, premeditated, and it was at work. Technically, that was correct. But, you know, come on. But do I need to see him shot? No. Why are we doing this? Well, because, man, if you don't watch it, you got low T.
2: This morning, new reaction to that unprecedented decision by the Pentagon. People around the world allowed to watch the first U.S. military execution by firing squad since World War II.
3: And so he's going to get a firing squad of soldiers, as it should be. And we'll make sure that people are able to watch it, that it's public.
2: Defense Secretary Pete Hegseth calling the decision a no-brainer.
3: People need to understand that this is there's serious consequence for these types of things.
1: Yeah, man. And if you don't watch it, you got low T, bro. All right? That's right. I

0: in this business. Some of the stuff I've covered, I've seen it. It's gnarly. And there's still things I can recall that are... It's about the WTF moment of what are we doing, because we've now turned our country into somewhat bizarre, barbaric, third world. What are we doing? You don't think he should die? Never said that. I don't think it needs to be live streamed. And you know they're going, is there any way that we could possibly, Pete, stick with me here. Could we get somebody to sponsor it? Is that possible? Is that wrong? Is it going to be pay-per-view? No, you know where it's going to be. It's going to be on X, because that's what happens. And people will tune in because that's what people do. And this is if it happens. You can think of change. But I'm just saying the thought of it in and itself is nuts.
1: Nadal Hassan, a former Army major and psychiatrist, opened fire at Fort Hood in November 2009, killing 13 people and injuring 32. It's the deadliest non-combat attack on an American military base in U.S. history. A military jury convicting Hassan of premeditated murder in 2013, sentencing him to death. The method of execution approved by President Trump, according to a Pentagon spokesperson.
0: Again, I have no problem putting him down. None whatsoever. And most people I know got zero problems with that as well. It is not even the method. It is the live streaming of it that I think is a bit much, you know, despite the fact that, hey, man, you got to watch it. I mean, you don't have to. But a real dude would, you know what I'm saying? Because people need to know.
1: Democrats objecting to the live stream decision.
2: Public executions is medieval. It's frankly one of the things that we abhor about terrorist groups.
1: While some survivors, like Staff Sergeant Alonzo Lunsford, who was shot 7 times in the Fort Hood massacre, approved of the firing squad execution.
3: Live by the sword, die by the sword.
1: Also expressing concern about televising it.
0: Yeah. Again, not that there's going to be an execution. Zero problems with that. The fact that the televising of it is going to happen, I think, is what a lot of people have an issue with.
1: The Fort Hood shooter was shot and paralyzed during the attack and told military mental health personnel he wished he had died, adding he believed being put to death would make him a martyr, Lunsford worrying about giving him more attention.
3: Let's not make a spectacle out of it, because, mind you, he said he wanted to be a martyr. We're not trying to make him no martyr. We're not trying to make him no god.
1: Now, it is possible Hassan could appeal the method of his execution. When Secretary Hegseth was asked about that, he said, don't care. We'll see him on December 3rd.
0: There you go. They're just in time for Christmas. What are we doing, people? What do you guys think about it? Again, I'm, you know, my business, I've seen a lot of stuff that I wish I didn't see. You could watch anything on the internet. But it's about the fact that us as a nation, turning this into some sort of macabre entertainment. For who? Well, I know who it's for. Because you're going to get a lot of people, man, I'm here for it, man. I'm here for it. Yeah, baby, let's do this. Oh, jeez. What do you guys think? Let me know. 323-538-2423 at Chad Benson Show. It's your X, Insta, YouTube, and all those other good things. Love hearing from all of you. Last night, New York City.
4: Anger in a New York City neighborhood. Protesters clashing with federal agents and police after ICE officers shot a man they were trying to detain. Police say 28-year-old Oscar Belgal was parking his car with a 5-year-old inside when immigration officers rushed in and one of them opened fire.
5: Bah, bah, bah, bah, bah. That's what he heard.
4: Bullet holes visible in the windshield.
0: Yeah, so 28, kid in the car, 7 shots. And what do we know outside of that? The central question, obviously, is, was there an immediate danger that justified the potential for deadly force? That's the question. Was he reaching for something, doing something? Was he

0: going to run them over? What? Because let's be honest, ICE has not shown themselves in the last year and a half to make the best decisions in these situations.
1: Witnesses say the ICE agent fired from a semi-automatic rifle. The Department of Homeland Security says Belgal is a Dominican national living in the U.S. illegally with a prior grand larceny conviction and suspected gang ties. Officials say he had been released after a 2023 arrest. He was rushed to a hospital and expected to survive. The child was not hurt.
0: Thank God for that. And I'm not disputing that they shouldn't go after people that are here illegally. I'm not disputing that. I think, you know, a lot of people take the fact that we talk about immigration, and I think that ICE has not done themselves, not covered themselves in glory in a lot. But in saying that, you know, we have seen deaths. We've seen mistakes. How many Americans have been detained? We've seen a lot of issues here where it feels like it is rush in, and in doing so, shoot first. Now, I don't know what we're going to find, if there's body cam footage, but there's no doubt that, you know, Madani's pissed, people are frustrated and upset, and Trump has put out a directive, arrest as many as you possibly can, and we'll deal with it from there. And it's not about whether or not you should be here or not. You're here illegally, you've been arrested, you've got issues. There's no doubt in my mind that I got no problems with that. It's the method of which, and it goes back to what we were just talking about. So much of it can be optics. Public opinion is swayed by the optics. You understand that. How do the optics work in this? Based on past performance. Oh, yeah, past performance. Yeah, just saying that right there, kids. Meanwhile, I want everybody to get your slickers on. The rain is a-coming. The storm is a-coming. The name, people still have some issues with, but it's here.
2: Hurricane Isaias peaking this morning in intensity. Could be strong Cat 2, even borderline major hurricane. It does weaken a little bit, but still a dangerous hurricane going into the Florida Panhandle late this evening, somewhere near Pensacola, maybe over to Destin, Florida. We'll watch that. Hurricane warnings along the coast. Watches go well inland. A storm surge of 5 to 7 feet. Then you're looking at a half a foot of rain along the track and heavy rains into the Carolinas, eating it into the Northeast by the end of the weekend.
0: Yeah. We're expected to get a deluge, if you will, of rain in the next 48 hours or so. And it's going to be an interesting thing, because one of the things we've talked about is we talk about gas prices. We talk about diesel prices. We talk about all of those things. Refining is an issue. Refining. And lo and behold, this going right through some refineries.
3: We don't know if or how long these refineries are going to be shut down. But if they do sustain significant damage and are down for weeks or months, then we could see gasoline and diesel prices increase about 5 or 7 cents a gallon.
0: Ooh, which nobody wants, I think. I think we're all agreeing upon the nobody wants that scenario to happen. So be prepared. And this could go through, you know, the weekend, but it can move up the eastern seaboard a bit, and it's going to cause delays. So if your flight, you may be in Phoenix, but you're expecting a flight to come from, say, Charlotte or somewhere connecting, there could be delays. So be prepared for that. Happy Friday, everybody. Hope you guys are doing well. A lot of stuff to get to today. I am pumped. We got our horror movie countdown. And remember, this week we just did genres. So we're counting down the best in each genre. And that in, you know, today we've got a little bit of the slashers going on today. But we've done the ghouls, you know, the zombies, the creatures, paranormal. Today we're doing slashers. So be prepared for a little bit of fun. We got a little Friday sounds coming up because finally it's Friday. And our buddy Jim's going to join us, as well as Zach Abraham, Chief Investment Officer at Bulwark. 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
0: Chaos, lunacy, and craziness. You know what I'm talking about. It's been a week, as they say. And thank God, finally, it's, it's Friday.
19: There is an actual prediction market on Polymarket over whether Jesus Christ will return before the end of the year. And people have traded $66 million on it.
20: That I'm sorry for what's been happening, and that we've asked God to forgive us, and we asked them to forgive us.

0: hoped that he would be able to live up to some of his hype. His middle name ought to be Hyperbole. He can't deliver on any promises.
1: He talks a lot, but I haven't seen anything come to fruition yet, you know. Of course, I understand they don't need nukes, but I need to live and not be able to spend all my money on gas.

0: There's always fear-mongering. That's part of politics. Did you know it is literally talked about? How do you get people to vote? You make them afraid of something.
1: Big oil companies, they are making so much money. Your 401k is going up so high, it's much more than what you're paying in gas prices.

0: Because I have just as much right to put my beautiful fat body in that space that I paid for and was assigned as they do.
1: The way that people refer to my boyfriend around me because he's African is actually so racist.
2: It's every single and I'm sick and tired of it.
3: He can go from zero to a-hole in about 3 seconds.
4: Así va Leo. Va Messi. Messi. Goal!
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6: 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Okay, bye.
7: I hope you guys are having a super freaking awesome day as well. Well, how can you not? It's Friday. It's October. Little scare in the air, if you will. We've got the scary movie countdown. The next genre slasher's coming up in a little bit. And I'm excited for that right here on the Chad Benson Show. Top of that, our good buddy and yours, Jim Kennedy, is going to join the program as well. Prize Picks. 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Prize Picks is amazing. Prize Picks, run your game. All right, coming up, our buddy Jim's joining the show. We got our scary movie countdown as well. I like it. And remember, on Monday, in earnest, we counted down from 15 to 1, scariest movies. And we're going to do it all right here on the Chad Benson Show.
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1: It's that time of the week. Talk to our good buddy Jim Kennedy of the Kennedy Institute of Public Policy, where he serves a little pop culture, a little politics. Jim, we're going to do a public execution, so we got that going for us, because we've become that country, which is, I don't even know where we're at now. Every time we turn around, the joke about us becoming like the movie Idiocracy gets closer and closer, and I think we have, from Hulk Hogan to all the other stuff that we've seen to this now, I what are we doing?
2: Yeah, well, I mean, the only benefit of this so far is we're not selling tickets to it. At least it's going to be live streamed for free, so the American public doesn't have to pay to watch it. But yeah, I mean, I think more Rome with bread and circuses type of thing, yeah, to where you basically keep all the people happy and have some brutality in there. I'm not opposed at all to him being executed. Whether we need to live stream it or not, nationwide, worldwide, I don't really know. I don't think it sends a great message to us as a, or about us as a country. That is for darn sure. You know, this is Hegseth's idea or Trump's idea, one of the two, because it's somehow they think that's going to be, it's going to do well for them. It's very, I don't know. I don't know if disturbing is the right word, but it gives us something to look at. Now, the only good thing is they are doing this in Texas, and we know Texas knows how to kill people. I know it's federal and not state, but I'm sure Abbott could send some people over and, you know, and go ahead and help them out with it, because Texas is good at killing people. If nothing else, I mean, they're good at oil too, but they are good at killing people. I think it was the other day, what'd you say? It was 19 minutes
1: 19
2: in and
1: minutes.
2: Out for an execution.
1: Yeah. If they were to do that here in Tennessee, they'd probably shoot him in the knee, and then we'd have to pay him $8 million.
2: Exactly. That's probably what it sounds like. Yeah. I wonder if there's going to be, and I suspect there might be, I wonder if his lawyers are going to try to challenge this in court as some sort of, you know, violation of his civil rights or something. I don't know. I mean,
1: that's
2: the
1: one
2: military
1: thing I hope that they win in court, because I don't think any of us need to see this. And this is just for the nation that is supposed to be the beacon on the hill. It feels very Kim Jong-un like that we're doing something this stupid and ridiculous, because Pete Hegseth wants everybody to apparently be to show the world that he's not low T.
2: Yeah. No, that's an absolute perfect point, and exactly probably why we're doing it. Yeah, I mean, like I said, I don't have a problem with him with executing him. I don't know that we need to show it on a live stream, because yeah, that you're right. That does sound very Kim Jong-un-ish, and very, very North Korean, very something like maybe you get in one of the juntas in Southeast Asia or something like that.
1: Very much like ISIS used to do when they would live stream stuff. Yes. And put it on an X.
2: Yeah, I wonder if they did it without talking to Susie Wiles, and she's going to kind of go, no, you're not going to do this. This is stupid. You're not going to do this. You don't want to do this.

0: You don't want to set that precedent. You don't want to, like you said, be that country, because this isn't something America does. I don't believe we certainly didn't execute. What was this? The Kansas City bombers?
1: We didn't do McVeigh.
0: Televise it. Yeah. Timothy McVeigh.
1: No.
0: This isn't something we do. You're right. It is something you do in a third world dictatorship to show how dare you, you know, go against the government. It's a little different. But, yeah, I don't think my hunch is if I was going to bet on this and there's a Kalshi market on it, I would say it's not going to happen like this. I don't think they're going to wind up live streaming it.
1: I hope not.
0: And then again, other than they do it themselves, no one may carry it. I mean, YouTube may say we're not going to stream it. The networks may say they're
1: X will. X will. You know, X will. Jim, we switch from there to, you know, when I think Republicans, and I think core Republican conservative belief, I think small governments and fiscal responsibility. And we do not have any of that with this group of people because, sweet mother of goodness, that is a lot of debt that we have incurred, and it looks like we're going to continue to incur it for the coming years.
0: I like a lot of President Trump's policies. He has been an utter and absolute failure when it's come to fiscal responsibility. He ran on it in 2016, didn't really do much, and the pandemic came along, and that blew up whatever plans there were. And in 2024, he didn't even go down that path anymore because I think he found that it wasn't really a point that won him a lot of votes. It wasn't something that people cast their vote on, and it's never been a problem. Or there's never been an issue that really gets a lot of attention. The only time it ever got attention was when people would hold up basically raising the debt ceiling when the government would have to shut down and someone would try to hold it hostage for basically to reduce the deficit and to try to work on something closer to a balanced budget type of deal. And then at that point, people just got tired of it and they just stopped doing it. And it's just something that doesn't get a lot of votes. I've talked about it for 10 or 12 years, and it's just frustrated the heck out of me because we've never been able to do it. And it's one of those things that's a very, very slow burn that is starting to come home to roost. It's going to start mattering, you know, within the next few years because you're talking $40 trillion of debt. We also passed in 2026, first time in history, we passed $1 trillion in interest. And that is squeezing out other spending in the government because that is spending. I mean, that's $1 trillion we can't spend on defense or on health care supplements or on, you know, aid to Americans or foreign aid or anything that would help us out or growing industry or infrastructure or anything like that. That's $1 trillion that we just have to write a check for to pay for what we've already accumulated to now. And that's actually over the last 7 years, that is pretty much the difference, even though we have increased spending quite a bit. We've also been pretty good at increasing revenues via taxes. But that extra $1 trillion is almost, you know, is about 60% of the difference between what our deficit was in 2019 and what our deficit was in fiscal 2026. And going forward, it doesn't get any better because this is going to continue and we're going to continue to accelerate. And also, this is why we are beginning to see some effects of it on the interest rates because of the fact that we're borrowing more and more money. You've got to go out there and hire and offer higher interest rates to people who are willing to lend you the money because they're going like, look, I'm already out. You know, I've got alternative investments here. 4% doesn't cover it. I want 5%. I want 6% if I'm going to give you my money. Now, yes, the federal government loans, T-bills, T-bonds, T-notes are considered a riskless investment. The U.S. government always pays its debts. It's like a Lannister from Game of Thrones. It always pays its debts. But the problem is that now that's started to go into the mortgage market because a lot of those are all indexed to basically the 10-year note or the 30-year bond for creating the base rates for the adjustable mortgages. And they've cracked 7%, whereas they were under 4% three, 4 years ago. And that's starting to come up. And that's going to where everybody's got a mortgage is going to start feeling that. Everybody wants to buy a house is going to start feeling that. And that's where it's starting to hit home. And now maybe some people will realize, maybe when I go need to vote in November in about 5 days or so, I need to think about who's talking about basically reducing the deficit. And nobody probably is out there from what I have seen. But I think come 2028, this will be an issue that'll be a lot more in the forefront of the presidential race and all of the congressional elections than it is today. And it has been probably for 10 years. And I hope it is because it's an important issue. And it's even one of national security because the single easiest thing to cut that will not upset people other than the defense contractors is the defense spending. So Trump wants 1.6 billion or trillion for next year. No, that's not happening. And he may, by the time, by the time

0: his term ends, he may be getting less than he's getting now for it because we're spending so much paying the interest on all of the deficits we've accumulated.
1: Yep, it's crazy, man. It's crazy. Talking to Jim Kennedy, Kennedy Institute of Public Policy Research, I was talking to somebody today. I said, we're at the point now where we've maxed our credit cards and we'll go to those check cashing places right now to see if we can get a, payday loan for the next 2 weeks because it's that sideways. And you know who we should get on this? Kimberly Guilfoyle, because I'm sure she could send some tweets and text out to people, see if they could pay our Amex card.
0: Yeah, that was, I don't know, it was interesting because they asked that question to Rubio. He kind of shut that down. So I, you know, it seems like it's legitimate, but I just get a hunch that I could see her doing it. I don't know the woman, but it just seems like something she would do. Though I don't know, how do you get a $100,000 Amex bill? That's pretty dang impressive. I mean, ambassadors make, what, $172,000 a year? How the heck did she run her Amex bill up that high?
1: Well,
0: so that's, that in and of itself is pretty interesting. But yeah, no, that's not a good look. And it's funny because I know that they sent her to Greece because A, she does have Greek background, and B, I think that was as far as they could get her away from Donald Trump Jr., who she was dating and then no longer dating. But clearly it wasn't
1: Their relationship got in the way of his new bride.
0: That's one way to look at it. Sure. And then Donald, and then Tiger Woods is around to basically keep the former Mrs. Trump Jr. company.
1: Hey, Jim, by talking to you, I understand you're still alive. They did not nuke you or San Diego, which is phenomenal because you're out there in the Los Angeles area. And I was pretty worried about that because, you know, that's something you say on stage.
0: I don't think that's exactly what he, well, I'm positive. Sorry, let me rephrase that. I'm positive that's not what he meant. Look, Trump, when he goes off prompter, can throw out some really good one-liners and get some really good sound bites. And then sometimes, you know what, it doesn't work. It's kind of like a comic. Sometimes the jokes are wonderful. Sometimes they fall flat.
1: Well, you know what's the old saying? If you're explaining, you're losing.
0: Well, exactly, yes. And now, to be fair, the left went crazy with running with this and the interpretation that they had. And you've got all of these bad tweets out there that were posted almost immediately. And then when this thing was kind of sorted out, that it, you know, it wasn't exactly quite what he was trying to say. And sometimes you don't really know what he's trying to say. I mean, he's not Joe Biden-esque, but he'll kind of go on, you kind of go on a streak. It's kind of like, what's the scene from Animal House? And he starts talking about the German invasion or something.
1: Yeah,
0: like,
1: yeah.
0: No,
1: was it over when the Germans bombed Pearl Harbor? No,
0: yeah,
1: and it's not over now.
0: Yeah, yeah. No, let him go. He's on a roll. Just let him go. That's kind of like Trump, what I think of. He's on a roll. Just let him go. Hopefully it'll make sense at the end, but maybe it won't. And the thing is, he talks for so long and he says so much, it's three sentences out of, you know, out of 100 sentences or 200 sentences in a speech. And it's just kind of like there's just so much of it that you have to sort through. Plus, there's 12 other news stories that are broken about stuff, either Pete Hegseth or Rubio or Amex bills or we're talking to Russia about doing a Nord Stream pipeline or something. And that thing will just disappear into the background so quickly. So, yeah, I mean, like I said, sometimes he delivers when he goes off prompter. This one didn't. And yes, I actually, though, wasn't, to be fair, I was not that concerned about us being nuked, because I really like to hope the Iranians do not have a nuclear weapon, Norway, to deliver.
1: No doubt. His name is Jim Kennedy, Kennedy Institute of Public Policy Research. You're going to join us on Monday, obviously a little midterm Mondays. You have a great weekend, and we'll be back at it on Monday, brother.
0: Thanks, Chad.
1: Coming up, we're going to talk a little scary movies. 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
9: Deep states? 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
0: All right, as we wrap up our horror movie countdown based on just the genre, remember, starting Monday, we count down the 15 scariest movies of all time. Got a lot of work to do this weekend. So we've done the ghouls and the zombies, the creatures, and the paranormal, which leads us only one left. Wonder what it could be.
10: Let us continue the march to the greatest horror movie countdown. We're still doing genres. We've done the paranormal, the ghouls and zombies, and of course the creatures. But today it's time for a little slash, if you will. That's right. It's time to talk about who are the greatest slashers of all time. You know, the ones who put a killing in the movie. Let us go now.
0: All right, so now it is time for the greatest slashers of all time. Those shapes, those names. All you got to say is those names, and you know exactly who we're talking about. Now, if we're going to start with slashers, I could say a name, Norman. That's right, Psycho, Norman. Norman Bates, of course, was Psycho, and arguably the first slasher that grabbed headlines. But you had other things like My Bloody Valentine. You had Black Christmas. You had Child's Play. The Candyman. But Norman starts us off. And from there, we move to other one-named folks. Like, you know, a guy that comes in your dreams and maybe, just maybe, can take you away.
11: No one will survive. Craven, director of The Hills Have Eyes and Last House on the Left, a new masterpiece in fantasy terror, Nightmare on Elm Street.
0: Oh, great movie, great. Probably will appear on our top 15. I know this one probably will as well.
12: This is the movie that is just as real. Texas Chainsaw Massacre. After you stop screaming, you'll start talking about it.
0: That movie scared so many people, and to this day, when you watch it, because of its dirty quality to it, it still evokes a lot of... Didn't have the one name outside of Leatherface, but still, you know what we're talking about. Speaking of one names, these next two... They need no introduction. You just have to say things like Jason.
13: Friday, the 13th. You may only see it once, but that will be enough. Friday, the 13th.
0: And interestingly enough, Janet Leigh started us off in Psycho. And her daughter, well, she happened to be in this movie where there was a guy whose name is Michael, but he appears simply as The Shape.
14: No reason, no conscience, no understanding.
15: What's the boogeyman?
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14: As a matter of fact, it was.
13: Halloween. The night he came home.
0: So incredible. And to me, the best slasher movie of all time. Sets the bar like no other. 323-538-2423. At Chad Benson Show is your X, Insta, YouTube, Facebook, and more. Love hearing from all of you right here on the Chad Benson Show. Man, I love scary movies. And gave out all the info. Make sure if you got a movie you want me to watch, get it in this weekend because we start a countdown 15 to 1. Starting on Monday, where we go deep inside, kind of like we do with One Hit Wonder, but with scary movies. Coming up in hour two, a lot of stuff still to get to. Urban Word of the Day, our buddy Zach Abraham, Chief Investment Officer, Boar Capital, is going to join the program. We're going to talk about all things going on in the market, including what's happening with the bond.

0: market. Should people be worried about what's coming? We're also going to talk about the oil market. We got your urban word of the day. And we're going to do something a little different, a little what's trending coming up next hour because of all the stuff going on with our scary movie. We're going to do a little what's trending straight ahead as well. Hour number two, Chad Benson Show.
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0: From ABC News, I'm Chuck Severson. It'll take a while to clean up sometimes heavy damage and destruction in the Gulf Coast, where weekend hurricane hit and whose remnants traveled to the Midwest, Mid-Atlantic, and North. Seeing it firsthand, ABC News forecaster Leslie Lopez in Pensacola, Florida.
1: Homes ripped apart, roofs peeled off by strong wind, and massive trees uprooted as Isaias made landfall as a Category 2 hurricane near Destin, Florida, Friday. At least four people have died across the Florida Panhandle and southern Alabama. Two of them killed when trees crashed into their homes. More than 400,000 customers in the region still in the dark.
0: Well, thunderstorms from what was Tropical Storm Rachel are spreading rain and wind and potential flooding across the southwestern U.S. There's raging floodwaters in Utah's Salt Lake County. President Trump declaring on social media that he's struck what he calls an energy ceasefire between Russia and Ukraine so they won't target oil, diesel, and gas facilities. Soon after, Russia attacked a Ukrainian power plant. ABC News Chief White House Correspondent Mary Bruce says Ukraine's president saw Trump's announcement.
2: That came as a surprise to Zelensky, with a source saying he learned of it from social media. It comes after Trump announced a controversial deal with President Putin to lift U.S. sanctions and buy diesel fuel from Russia.
0: Both Republican and Democratic lawmakers say the deal could be illegal under a law passed requiring Congress's okay. Attacked by Iran-backed Houthi rebels four times in 5 days with deaths and injuries, the main airport in Saudi Arabia's capital. Catching fire yesterday and burning to the ground overnight. The oldest covered food market in Paris, in business since 1615. Picture and sound of the fire posted on social media. No word what started it. Final Nobel Prize of the Year, economics going to two Americans on managing economic shocks. You're listening to ABC News.
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0: Reacting to news from Pope Leo yesterday that he would have surgery this week to take out a lump on his lung. Young Catholics in the Pope's hometown, Chicago, outside St. Clair's Church in the Gage Park section of the city.
7: I hope all goes well for him. You know, I hope everything's good. I hope he pulls through. Being that that positive person that we need.
0: Vatican says docs discovered the lump during a recent health check that was caught early, and the Pope would spend about a week in the hospital. Investigators trying to find out how a visitor at a wildlife park in South Yorkshire in northern England got into a restricted area where he was killed by a tiger. New floods and rescues in Nepal near Kathmandu as thousands remain missing from the country's August flood disaster near the border with China. That killed more than 1,400 people. After rising to and overcoming serious health challenges, a teen has reached another goal at this weekend's Chicago Marathon.
8: I hope my story will help other people want to set a lofty goal for themselves and to believe that nothing's impossible.
0: 17-year-old Wyatt Anderson last November suffered a spinal cord injury while playing basketball, leaving him paralyzed from the neck down. He underwent a spinal fusion surgery and had months of rehabilitation. Now,
8: I said I wanted to walk or run a marathon within a year.
0: With strong support and determination, Wyatt relearned how to stand, then walk, then run. Chuck Severson, ABC News.
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1: Who's excited for the public execution? Wait, what? Yeah, we're gonna do it. We're gonna shoot that SOB that killed all those people at Fort Hood. And I know it was a work-related incident. Look, I've got zero problems putting this guy down. No problems whatsoever. None. Zero zilch. And it was an act of terrorism. It's premeditated. Murder, whatever. I got no problems with any of that. My issue is I don't think we need to stream it. That's just me. I think as a nation, we're better than that.
2: There has not been a public execution in nearly a century. And, of course, that was long before the Internet, where the execution could live online forever. Senator Tom Tillis writing on X that live streaming the execution is beyond disgusting, saying public executions are what oppressive dictatorships do. It should not be happening in America.
1: Yeah, near. Even Jim Kennedy, right, supporter of this administration, said, no, this is a bridge too far. It is. What are we doing? I mean, gee, we are a clown show. This administration is proving to be every bit of a clown show. It's not about whether or not this guy deserves death. Sins came down. He did what he did. I think we can all agree. No problem with that. The issue is we don't need to stream it. That's the issue.

0: But you can cast it to your TV if you want to. And once again, it's not whether or not he should be executed, because I got pushback last hour. I was like, how could you say he shouldn't be executed? It's not about that. It's not. It's about whether we're that nation. We're becoming that nation. And Pete Hegseth apparently is all about this.
1: Army Major Nadal Hassan killing 13 and wounding dozens more at Fort Hood, Texas in 2009. He was sentenced to death, and earlier this week, the Pentagon announcing he would face a firing squad, which has not been done in the military since World War II.
0: And a reminder, no problem with it. He has been judged. He's been found guilty. This is the punishment. The world doesn't need to see it. This is not what we're about. What do you think? Let me know. 323-538-2423 at Chad Benson Show is your X, your Insta, your YouTube, and more. Midterms fast approaching. Here's a weird question. Where's James Tallarico? He's just kind of disappeared. Nobody knows where he's at. He's got the flu. I mean, it's go time. And the conspiracy theories are flying around that there's something bad getting ready to come out. And he's bracing himself for something bad. Something disgusting is going to come out. And this is it. And you know, his people, because he's been missing. Apparently, he's got an illness pointing to a September 28 fundraising appearance in New York City involving actor De Niro. Campaign has accused Tallarico of prioritizing out-of-state donors, the Paxson campaign has, over Texas voters. And they're starting to say, oh, it's a lot more than that. This is the October surprise. I don't know if that's true or not. What I do know is at a time like this, you should be out every day non-stop. Like, non-stop. There shouldn't be a stop at all. You should be going 25 hours a day if you could. Figure out how to sneak a second, 24th hour in there. Split yourself in two, whatever you got to do. That's the kind of point you're at now. And where he is, well, nobody knows. And is there a surprise coming? Speaking of surprises, I know you guys have heard about Kimberly Guilfoyle. Now, this is it's funny. They always say it's the ex of Don Jr. It is. But it's also the ex-wife of Gavin Newsom, and she's now the ambassador of Greece, but some information has come out that it's kind of funny.
2: The Wall Street Journal reporting that days before her confirmation hearing, Guilfoyle urged a Trump donor to pay off her $100,000 credit card bill, texting, "Honey, please, I need you to get this done for me today." We spoke with that donor, Eric Dieters.
3: Did you think that she was asking for that payment in exchange for something?
4: Oh, absolutely. She was so desperate for me to send that $100,000, she said, if you do this for me, and it's in the text messages, I will be your ride or die in Trump world.
2: Guilfoyle, her attorney, and the State Department did not respond to multiple requests for comment from ABC News.
0: And by the way, they asked Marco Rubio, and he got a little seasick when they asked him that about this Eric Dieters and the whole thing with Guilfoyle. And it's so interesting because he's a funny, weird character. And apparently there's been a lot of money exchanged, to the, not so much the administration, but the Trump campaign. He's got a lot of stuff to say now.
3: Do you feel icky about the fact that you spent $300,000 this way? You were employing her as a quasi-lobbyist, but there's no disclosure about it. The money is kind of obscene from a general standpoint because people, it's like $1 million is a lot of money. Like, as you look back on it now, would you do things differently? Do you feel bad about any of it?
4: I feel like a dumbass. You guys don't know me. You all would love me. All right? We'd be buddies. I am like a typical man's man, woman's man. All right, I'm happy every man in America. Okay, I feel like a dumbass. My wife is so gosh damn livid at me.
0: Yeah, I would assume so. By the way, a lot of money, and she promised him, access, and he is. There's lawyers, lawsuits, all kinds of stuff, because she said none of this stuff

0: happened, apparently. There's text messages. As the kids would say, there's receipts.
1: How did you end up giving them money? Did they basically say, this is how it works and you have to play by these rules?
2: Here's what happened. I put on that Patriots Day Freedom Fest. I had a lot of money at that time. Between 2020 and 2022, I had a ton of money. I put it all back in this case now. But my thinking the whole time was, I need to get into this Trump world, and this is why I feel like a dumbass, and then they will help me in this Durrani battle. I mean, so that was methodical. It was all in the back of my mind, the day will come when this will pay off, and I was a dumbass.
0: Yeah, a lot of money gone, poof. And remember, she was trying to go through the confirmation. She didn't want anything out there. And $100,000 Amex paid for me, baby. Come on, sweets. Come on, sugar. Oh, man. It is a dirty business, this politics. It is a dirty business indeed. Meanwhile, we're keeping an eye on it. It is Hurricane Assistance. Have you watched people try to say the name? Watching people try to say the hurricane's name is hilarious. Because they are saying it, and in the same newscast or hit for many of these weather channels or weather segments on your local news, they're saying it, and then they're... And the second time they go to say it, it is completely different than the first time. It's Hurricane Hurricane Seesaw. Here comes Hurricane.
3: Hurricane Isaias is expected to make landfall near Pensacola, but the danger stretch far beyond, with parts of Florida, Alabama, Louisiana in the storm's path. Our officials here are urging residents who are in evacuation zones to take those warnings seriously.
0: Hurricane Isaias. Hurricane Hurricane Snossages. Here comes Hurricane Snossages. What did... Yesterday, DeSantis is like, I just call it Hurricane Isaac. They're like, okay. There you go. Hurricane is simple and easy to say. Hurricane Isaias. Hurricane Isaias is what I'm going with. And it might be wrong. But you got to say, they always taught you got to say it with confidence. And just blow through it. Just blow. Don't even slow down. Just. And because if you say it wrong, chances are a lot of other people don't know how to say it. So they'll go, oh, that's how you say it. See, that's the way that works, kids. That's the way that works. 323-538-2423 at Chad Benson Show. Here's your X, your Insta, YouTube, and more. Now we're doing something a little different because we've got our horror movie countdown and a bunch of other things. We're moving a little what's trending to the next segment. So we make sure we get our Finally Friday sounds in next hour if you missed those. So be prepared for that. We've also got the Urban Word of the Day and our good buddy and yours, Zach Abraham, Chief Investment Officer in Bulwark, is going to join the program. Talk about the market, the chaos that's going on there, bonds. Should we be worried? Should we not be worried? We will discuss. But first, Calitrin. So I take Calitrin at night. And if you don't know what it is, like, it's a weight loss product, but it works in a much different way. And if you're on a GLP-1 or you're on peptides, this really is going to help you, okay? 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

0: 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You came armed with stats, receipts, and a GIF. 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Game over. Except he didn't let it go. He searched your username, found you on social media, then he plugged in your real name into a people search site. 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

0: what's trending?
1: Let's find out what's trending. And I know what you're thinking. Chad, don't we normally do it? Well, yeah, but because we have the horror movie stuff coming up, we are going to do it this way now. Trust me. I promise you're going to like this. But let's find out what's trending on the internet, because there's nothing wrong with that. Let's start with Yahoo. Hugh Hefner's widow urges Jessica Biel to reconsider Playmate's role. I'm going to say this, as we've been screwing it up for days now. Isaias strengthens to a category dos hurricane. That would be two. Buccaneers stun Cowboys.
2: Aw, poor Cowboys. You guys lost that game. Sucks for you guys.
1: That was not good. Navi Pillay wins the Nobel Peace Prize. That was not in the script for Trump, because he's already got one, but he won again because he wanted one. But apparently when you attack another country, they're like, no. Fort Hood shooter will be executed, as we know. But apparently, we've gotten to the point where, like, you know what we should do? Do it on a live stream. Yeah, because there we are. Over to Google. Number one trending thing. Cowboys. Them boys. Number one trending thing right there. Fort Hood shooter. Cleveland Guardians. High Wind Watch. CD Lamb. Soup Plantation. No! But yes, it's coming back. That's right. How cool is that? Cassidy Hutchinson. Trending. Mike Rogers. Trending. Ice in Bronx. Trending. And finally, over to X. Hold on, my cat is fighting me. If you guys could see this, she'd be laughing. He is on the table trying to get between me and the microphone. No kidding! John Ossoff delivers fiery attacks on Collins in Georgia's Senate debate. J.D. Vance defined socialism, which was hilarious. Yeah, it was. It was not great. Just to let you guys know that. Ice, trending. Top of that. Got a lot of good stuff trending here. Cowboys. I'm not going to say anything mean to the Cowboys. Good Friday. Susan Collins, North Korea, Ken Paxton, Mitch McConnell. Mitch. Oh, Mitch. Are you trending, Mitch? Oh, jeez. Mitch. What are you, Mitch? These are just a few of the wacky and fun things that are trending in the magical world of the internet. And you heard it here on the Chad Benson Show. And if you're saying, Chad, did you say your cat a little while ago? Yes. My cat, Bucky Buckminster, of the great Buckminster family, who also happens to be a Buccaneer for the Tampa Bay Buccaneers. He lives in, obviously, my studio home, which happens to also be my studio right now. And he likes to get up here and talk on the microphone whenever he can. Huh, Buck? Huh? You like that? Yeah. And he is laying on top of me right now. I'm going to take a picture of it. I'm going to post it on the interweb so you guys can see what he is all about. And speaking of funny names, the hurricane is hurtling towards us.
3: Hurricane Isaias strengthening to a Category 2 storm as it closes in on the Gulf Coast, with winds topping 100 miles per hour. It's expected to make landfall near Pensacola, Florida, tonight or early tomorrow. The rain already coming down in St. Petersburg, and more is on the way. Forecasters warning of up to 15 inches of rain in some areas.
1: Yeah, we are expecting a decent amount of rain here this weekend. The deluge shall begin. For those of you who wanted rain, you're getting some of it. And for those of you who didn't, tough, you're going to get some more. But the hardest thing about this is the damn name. Was it yesterday? Ron DeSantis said, I don't know what to say. I just call it Isaac. Well, whatever you want to call it, it will be here soon. Coming up, Zach Abraham, Chief Investment Officer, Bulwark joins the program. Chad Benson Show.
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1: Football is heating up, and if you're like me, you've got your eye on certain players every single week. That's why I'm on Prize Picks. You can find all your picks in one place, and I do it all the time, and it is so easy to use. The app is incredible. I'm telling you guys right now, you're going to love Prize Picks. And here's something else I like. Prize Picks has your back. If a player gets hurt, they invented the injury reboot. 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
10: 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I didn't even use my hands or my mouth. 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
1: All right, it is that time of the week. We talk to our buddy Zach Abraham, Chief Investment Officer, Boer Capital. We talk about, you know, economics of the world, investment and whatnot. And, man, it was a crazy, crazy week this week. It seems to be that all the time. You know what I'm getting a lot of questions from listeners about is the bond market. People are a little confused. What's Bessent doing? They're a little nervous about the bond market, and they're not quite sure why they should be nervous about the bond market. What's it tell us? What does it not tell us?
2: So it's definitely something to be concerned about, but it's also a sign of the times. I mean, that we need to get used to this. It should be no secret to anybody that, you know, we have unsustainable debt levels, unsustainable deficits, all that kind of stuff that we know. But these things matter a lot. The other issue that we have to keep in mind is, remember, the higher interest rates go, the higher the discounting impact of that is, meaning the higher interest rates go, the lower stock valuation should be going as well. Really simple principle, meaning, you know, whatever I can make taking zero risk of return on my capital, it should and does have an impact on how much risk I want to take. So generally speaking, the higher interest rates, if we look back to secular highs on rates, and if like for the history of the country, so you go back to the early 80s, right? Well, you go back and look at the PE ratio on the S&P 500 in 1980, and it was 3, okay? Now, a 30-year bond back then was paying, what, 14%? So extreme example, but that's the relationship. The other thing that you've got to be watching for is that the higher interest rates go, so the more bonds fall, the more defaults you will see. Like, you know, you think of, so most corporate debt is issued on 5-year terms, okay? And just that's the way most of it works. And so if you think about where rates were, so if we think about a lot of smaller companies, especially that were doing financings 5 years ago, yeah, right? They were probably looking at, you know, 3.5, 4% rates. Okay. Those same companies were just coming up on that 5-year period of time. So those same companies are going to need to roll that debt, right? Well, when they go to roll it this time, they're going to be paying substantially more than 3.5 to 4. Right, you're probably looking at 7.5 to 8.5. SpaceX is talking about issuing debt at 8.5%. Okay, so think about what that does to balance sheets. Think about what that is to cash flow statements. Right, all of a sudden you've got debt, you got to refi it. You don't have the cash to pay it back. Right now, all of a sudden your debt servicing costs double. Okay, so you will see increased defaults. Now, am I saying that it's going to be like, you know, 2008, 2009? No, I don't think it is, but it will create stress. The other place you're going to see it is in private equity. Private equity already wasn't in good shape, right? The higher interest rates go up, the lower private equity investments are worth. It just, again, that's even more of a lock than stocks. So yeah, there's certainly issues. I don't think any of this is like panic, freak out. But what it is, like I said, is I think it's a prelude of what we're looking at in the future. And what I mean by that is one of the things we're preparing our clients for is that the governments the world over have this same problem. We have been living on credit cards that we can no longer sustain.
1: Yeah.
2: And so what you're going to see, you're not all of a sudden going to see these governments embrace fiscal austerity and step up and do the right thing and start making the right decision for 3 and 4 generations to come. Right? Like, hey, like we've always said, they're going

0: kick the can until they're out of can and they're out of road.
1: Yeah, right? They're going to check gas places. That's what they're doing.
0: Exactly. Yep, yep. So, yes, we need to pay attention to it. But one of the things, and like I said, that we're explaining to our clients is all of these things lead to lower bond valuations and lower currency valuations. And they also lead to governments injecting more and more printed capital into markets. That game is not going to stop. And so what we have to do is we've got to look at those. First of all, we want to have a focus on real assets, right? Like you can own some AI and stuff like that too, but predominantly you need to have a focus in, on real assets. And that doesn't, and I'm not just talking about precious metals, you know, have some, have some commodity exposure, have some materials exposure.
1: Stuff
0: some
1: you can touch in real life, stuff you could touch.
0: Yes. Yeah, and like I said, you can own some of the other stuff, but one of the big advantages you have on the real asset side is it's so much cheaper than the vast majority of tech out there. So you're getting real value, you're getting real cash flow, and a lot of this stuff, like as AI goes, more and more commodities are going to be needed. So it's kind of a perfect storm for a lot of this stuff, right? You've got demand surges because of the AI build out, and at the same time, you've got currency degradation from government spending too much money. So all of those things portend well, really well, for real assets. And then, like I said, what gets us excited about it is real assets have probably been one of the, if not the worst performing asset class over the last 15 years. So kind of put it in that same category of international stocks. There's incredible value there. And it's very rare that the thing that you probably need most in your portfolio is also one of the least expensive. So, but look, the other thing too, man, and there's probably a lot of folks out there that wish they'd have heard this news earlier, but we sort of, one of the main themes that we built Bulwark off of, when we started Bulwark, what, 2015, I think we had like 20 or 30 million under management or something like that. Now we're at 1.2 billion. And one of the biggest drivers of that growth was us talking about bond replacement strategies. When interest rates were at zero, why in the world were you paying a buck and a quarter or a buck and a half for somebody to manage your money when 40% of it was sitting in bonds? Which means at net of all fees, you were making 1.8 to 2% on your bonds, and you were waiting for rates to go up, in which case you got kicked in the teeth. Right. So now you look at where bonds are at. If you owned U.S. government bonds in 20-year duration over the last 10 years, and you reinvested your dividends every single year and bought more, you're still down about 13 or 14% over a 10-year period of time. Right. So everybody's sitting here calling the top on yields saying, go buy bonds. I don't think rates are, I don't think we're going to see a 30-year at 20. I don't think we're seeing that. But when you look under the hood of the economy, I don't really see any signs of an imminent rate pullback. Now, that being said, I will say The Economist came out with a cover this week. I think it was either this week or late last week, talking about the bloodbath in bonds. The minute we saw that, we're like, okay, bonds are probably about to rally here.
1: Yeah.
0: Right? Just because it's a great sentiment indicator. And I'm not telling you to go out and short bonds or anything like that, but I still think that they're an incredibly inefficient safety vehicle. There's much safer assets out there to own that have significantly less volatility and are still paying out higher rates of return. And if you don't think rates are going to keep going up, you know, those bonds, or if they've got any duration on them whatsoever, so any time left on them, you know, they're going to continue to keep getting smoked. So the other thing we got to keep an eye on anytime interest rates are going up is we want to keep an eye on spreads, meaning the difference between the interest rate that you're getting off of U.S. government bonds compared to the interest rate you're getting off corporates. That is clearly moving apart. It's not the widest spread we've seen in the last 4 or 5 years, but there's, you know, going back, I think we had this conversation last week. It's a very odd time. You've got a stock market that's in with breadth of all time highs. And yet when you look underneath the surface, there's just a lot of things that don't look good. Now, does that mean that there's an imminent crash incoming? No. Does it mean that the likelihood for a 10 to 15% pullback is increased? Yeah, it does. And I think that when you look at the move in rates, when you look at what's going on with oil, when you look what's going on in energy markets, food prices, all those things, you know, a 10 to 15% pullback would make a ton of sense. That being said, as long as the AI boom is going on, profit estimates for the S&P keep getting raised. So it's now remember, it's I think that that's getting over touted too, though, because the only reason it's raising profit estimates for the whole S&P 500 is the whole S&P 500 is seven companies.
1: Yeah, that's it.
0: Right. Yeah. Those are the ones whose earnings are blowing out. And here's the other concern. Remember, their earnings are not a function of the products that they are creating and selling. Their earnings are each other's CapEx.
1: Yeah.
0: Right? So the minute that CapEx, as it sits currently, the minute that CapEx starts pulling back, or God forbid stops for any reason, and look, I don't have a reason or an inside track to why I think it's going to stop imminently. But when it does, the profits dry up instantly as well. Right. And we've seen this dynamic play out. The exact same thing played out in the last tech bubble. Right. Profits on the NASDAQ, contrary to what forward projections had them at, they dropped 40% in a 12-month period of time because everybody woke up and said, hey, we thought we were going to need, you know, 200 routers. We only need 20. We thought we were going to need, you know, 100,000 miles of new fiber optic. We probably only need 2,000 miles, right? So those things happen. And one of the things that concerns me on an economic level is that what's driving all of these profits is the need for compute. And when you consider the role that AI is playing and how good it's getting at programming, you run the risk of AI and these developers figuring out some ways to do a lot more with a lot less.
1: Yes.
0: On the compute side.
1: Absolutely.
0: I wouldn't say you should be freaked out. I would say that you shouldn't feel nearly as confident as you have it at all-time highs in the past, because the S&P has yet to break out to a new all-time high. The NASDAQ just retreated back to its formal all-time high right now. And so everybody's talking breakout. You're not there yet. And I think being cautious here and waiting to see this the way this resolves over the next 2 to 3 weeks, I think that's going to be kind of the wise play.
1: Talking to Zach Abraham, Chief Investment Officer, Bulwark Capital. Let's talk about oil. I mean, today it shot up. Obviously, there are some issues going on with Saudi Arabia. Even, you know, nobody knows what's really getting through, what's not getting through. You're hearing stories now, well, that the captains are coming out and said, yeah, you're going to pay me $100,000 a month if you want me to captain your ship here.
0: Yep.
1: Are they paying the freight anyways to the Iranians? That's the other thing that's going out there, that quietly they're paying their freight to the Iranians so they can be allowed through. This is still an ugly situation, and I don't see it getting better anytime soon.
0: No, nothing has changed. Now, we were talking a lot about last week. Last week, you had a day where 19.7 million barrels went through on a single day. And for the week, you averaged 14.5 million barrels. And one of the things we were saying is we go, okay, if this holds up and this trend continues, because you were looking at the amount of oil getting through the strait was climbing. And I go, if it continues, what this suggests to me is that Iran is somehow losing a grip. I'm not really sure how. Yeah. But that's what it would say. And then what we said was, it's going to be really imperative to see what happens over the next 2 weeks, because Iran's seeing the same numbers we are. And so what we said was, if they're not losing their grip, they're going to see these numbers getting through, and I would expect them to tighten back down again.
1: Which they did.
0: Well, that is exactly what's happened. As a matter of fact, they're even going after these ships in a different way. Before, they were trying to disable their engines. Now they're taking people out.
1: Yeah.
0: Right. And so right now, I think they're hitting two a day. So, you know, we were kind of hoping, kind of cautious. Hey, maybe we figured out something. It doesn't appear that's the case. We're watching that flow just starting to recede back down again. So I think for whatever reason, they were letting some stuff through. I think they were letting some stuff pass. It appears that they've kind of reasserted their grip on that situation. And Trump came out today and said no plans to, quote unquote, attack them before the midterms.
1: Which means he's going to attack him tomorrow.
0: probably. I know that obviously every day they get closer to the midterms, he's getting more and more worried about oil.
1: Yeah.
0: I mean, I don't really think it has an impact now. I think
1: that ship's already sailed as far as that goes. Yeah, people have made up their mind. Their frustration level is, you know, it's, and still diesel is a big part of it. Now you got the, you know, I don't even know what to call the hurricane. Hurricane ICS, whatever it is. And they're worried about refineries down there in the Gulf. So, yeah, at this point in time, I think he's just going to be like, all right, we're going to play this thing out afterwards. His name is Zach Abraham, Chief Investment Officer, Bulwark Capital. People want to reach out to you so they can ask you about those attractive things. What do they do?
0: Yeah, pretty easy to find us. 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You can set up a call with me or one of our other advisors, and we'll get you squared away.
1: Right on, brother. Great talking to you. We'll do it again next week.
0: Sounds good, man. Thanks for having me.
1: Coming up, your urban word of the day. 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
1: All righty. On this beautiful Friday, it's good to learn a little something, and this one is perfect for this Friday. We like to do this, kids. Remember, we like to do this. We love to learn new words. And our English language is a bit confusing. I was talking about this yesterday, how confusing the English language can be. But then when you take an actual phrase or word or words and you use them in a different way, it makes it even more confusing. Hence this.
2: Now it's time for the urban word of the day. The young have a vocabulary all their own, and we break it down for you. It's called the urban word of the day.
1: All righty. Tell you what, not going to say the place, but I went to a place last week to get something to eat after playing a long day of golf and having fun, and it was hot outside, and I was like, I need something to eat. I've never eaten here before. I'm going to try it. And it was buns. What? It was buns. What does that even mean? Buns, low quality. Sucked. This place sucked. Was not happy with the outcome of said food. It did not taste good. It was buns. And oddly enough, they were also on buns. So when you hear somebody, especially a youngster, go, man, that's buns. No, that is low quality. It sucks, okay? Buns is your urban word of the day.
2: That was the urban word of the day. Now you know.
1: You know what's not buns? Us. Although we are buns of fun. Buns of steel. Remember that? Buns of steel. That's right, kids. Get your buns of steel. Back in the day. Yeah, I've got a 7th degree Taibo black belt and buns of steel, so you better watch out. 323-538-2423. At Chad Benson Show is your X, your Insta, your YouTube, your Facebook, and all of those other things. We love it when you guys join the program. And make sure you go and like and subscribe on our YouTube as well. It helps us out on the Chad Benson Show. Coming up, hour number three, last hour of the week. Buddy Jim Kennedy is going to join us. We'll talk about Pete Hegseth and his bizarre, we should execute the Fort Hood shooter and live stream it. Because what? Talk a bit about that. What's going on with Iran? We've got a hurricane that nobody can pronounce heading this way. Talk a bit about that. And, of course, our horror movie countdown. Today we wrap up the genres, the best in each genre. And we got a good one today, maybe my favorite one. So we'll do that and so many other good things on the way as well. If you missed the show, shame on you, grab that podcast. Hour number three, straight ahead. Chad Benson Show.
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0: From ABC News, I'm Chuck Severson. A day after President Trump declared on social media that both Ukraine and Russia agreed to an immediate energy ceasefire, stopping attacks on oil, diesel, and gas facilities, Russia and Ukraine indicate there's no such thing. Not long after the Trump posting, Russia attacked a Ukrainian power plant. Ukraine's president says the Trump announcement was a surprise. ABC's Mary Bruce.
1: President Zelensky says he is open to an energy ceasefire if Russia stops its attacks too. President Zelensky even saying he's willing to hold new elections if Russia agrees to a total 60-day ceasefire. A spokesperson for President Putin rejecting that idea flat out, and Russia still hasn't responded to President Trump's call for an energy ceasefire.
0: As part of the recovery from the hurricane that hit the Gulf Coast this weekend, offshore oil drilling rig shut during the storm, going back into operation, says ABC's Jim Ryan.
2: The Marine Minerals Administration estimates that about 57% of crude oil and 49% of natural gas production off the Gulf Coast is still closed after the storm. Ahead of EastIS, 32 of the 371 manned platforms in the Gulf were evacuated as a precaution.
0: At least four storm deaths, many power outages. Federal agents searched Congresswoman Ilhan Omar's home in the Washington area this morning, part of a criminal investigation, according to people familiar with the matter. Omar, the Minnesota Democrat, no word what it's about. Attacks on the Saudi Arabian capital's airport are increasing, says ABC's Karen Hua in Washington.
3: These latest attacks really show the increasing capabilities of these Houthi rebels, a designated terrorist group that's backed by Iran. Now, a missile hit the airport in the Saudi capital of Riyadh, killing 12 people and wounding more than 300. Then there was another attack just hours later. The airport has been hit four times in 5 days.
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0: Updating Pope Leo's news that he'll have surgery this week to take out a lump from his lung, ABC's Maggie Rooley.
6: According to medical experts, lung nodules are small, abnormal areas of tissue. They're common, can be picked up on an X-ray, and are often caused by infection, scarring, or inflammation.
0: The Vatican says docs discovered the lump during a recent health check and was caught early. A year into the Israel-Hamas ceasefire, Israeli air attacks in Gaza happen almost every day, damaging or destroying homes. Israel says it is targeting militants. Israeli Prime Minister Netanyahu has asked the country's attorney general and head of the security service to investigate people who took part in the new documentary Naza, in which Israeli military insiders describe what they say was the reckless killing of civilians in Gaza. Netanyahu says the film tells a false, misleading

0: and by a story. It debuted at the Venice Film Festival to a record 25 minutes standing ovation. New floods in Nepal, where thousands remain missing from the country's August floods. Children are increasingly turning to chatbot, non-human software when they're feeling sad, stressed, or anxious, says a new study in the American Medical Association Journal. ABC's Yuri Benajad.
1: Health experts warn that while chatbots may sound caring and confident, they are not therapists. They may also be telling kids what they want to hear instead of what they need to hear. And while a licensed therapist is trained to respond to a mental health crisis, that is often not something AI is built for.
0: Chuck Sievertson, ABC News.
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1: An energy ceasefire. Good morning, I'm Gordon Deal, along with Nicole Murray, on this Monday, October 12th. Glad you could be with us. Here's what we have for you this hour.
2: President Trump is pressing Russia and Ukraine to stop striking each other's oil and gas facilities, but details are murky.
1: A federal judge in New York ordered pro-Trump TV ads, paid with taxpayer dollars, to be taken off the air.
2: Weekend attacks by Houthis on the main airport in the capital of Saudi Arabia have left at least 14 dead and hundreds injured.
1: And older Americans holding a growing amount of wealth.
3: Well, it's everything is a big AI bet, and so the AI bet is flowing to mostly people 55 and older who own stocks, and as that bet goes, I think so goes the fortunes of our whole country.
1: Nick Lichtenberg at Fortune on what he calls the Great Boomer Horde. President Trump has announced that Ukraine and Russia have agreed to an energy ceasefire, although it's not clear what it entails. Reacting to Trump's post on Truth Social, Ukrainian President Volodymyr Zelensky told Axios that the ceasefire was, quote, news for me. Zelensky said that despite the Sunday ceasefire announcement, Russia has struck energy infrastructure in Ukraine, including a power plant in Kharkiv. The exchange came as Kyiv pressed its campaign against infrastructure deep inside Russia, with the drone attack yesterday shutting down a data center. Trump said Saturday it was time for Ukraine to get a new president, blaming him for high diesel prices in the U.S.
4: Well, I think he should have an election, and he could have settled this thing many times, and he should have an election, and he can't raise the price of oil. He's done enough. This is a war that should have never happened.
1: Meanwhile, a bipartisan group of six U.S. senators yesterday called for the Trump administration to drop a plan to purchase diesel from Russia as part of an effort to lower high fuel prices. A renewed attack at the international airport in Riyadh, Saudi Arabia, has killed one person and injured at least a dozen others. Yesterday's assault came one day after a strike claimed by Houthi terrorists killed 13 people and wounded more than 300. The airport was closed after Saturday's attack, the deadliest in the kingdom in more than a decade. Reuters says the strikes have exposed vulnerabilities in Saudi defense capabilities as the kingdom wages

0: Mike Gavin.
1: The administration had indicated the ad campaign was set to end on Sunday, so there was no need for the judge to intervene. But a U.S. district judge in New York City yesterday found the dispute was not moot and that the unions and others suing were likely to succeed in their challenge. Her order requires the government not to disperse any more funds and cancel any remaining ad reservations, including placements for last evening. The Trump administration launched the ad campaign promoting the president in the final weeks leading up to the midterm elections. Gordon.
0: Thank you, Mike. The campaign is paid for through funding earmarked for U.S. Customs and Border Protection. In court filings, the administration indicated the ads have cost nearly $20 million. The challengers say the administration unlawfully repurposed funds Congress appropriated for another use. By the way, if you've missed anything from today's show, there's an easy way to catch up. Just tell Alexa, Siri, or Google to play This Morning with Gordon Deal. 10 minutes after the hour on This Morning, America's First News.
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0: Thanks for spending time with us. Welcome into Monday. President Trump has appointed far more federal judges who are under 40 years old than his predecessors, ensuring that his imprint on the judiciary will last for decades. Analysis from Erica Orden, legal reporter at Politico. Erica, what did you look at?
14: We looked at government data and we found that Trump, over the course of his two terms to date, has appointed 31 people in their, we looked at people under 40, so people who are

0: nominated for federal judgeships and then appointed under the age of 40. We found that Trump has appointed 31 people in their 40s, and there are two others who are current nominees with their confirmation pending. And that's in contrast, you know, Joe Biden, he had one term, he appointed 13 people in their 30s. And Barack Obama, over the course of two terms, appointed just 9 judges younger than 40 to the federal bench. So significant, significant contrast with the numbers that we're seeing from President Trump.
1: Now, that's based on age. It's not just necessarily a coincidental that these openings are there and he gets to fill them.
0: Well, it is. You know, it's not his doing that the openings are available for him to nominate people, but it is his choice, of course, who he nominates, and
1: yeah.
0: It seems as though he is you know, gravitating to quite a few younger people, and the result, which we talk about in the story, is that you know, you can leave a lasting imprint on the bench by choosing these very young federal judges.
1: Yeah, and so would you say this is deliberate, or is anybody saying that this is deliberate?
0: No one's really saying that it's deliberate per se, but it seems as though you know, the shift is significant enough that it seems as though it's not a coincidence that there is such a huge uptick in the number of under 40-year-old federal judges. It seems like, you know, there's an opportunity that people have recognized to have judges who they think will be aligned with them ideologically on the bench for, you know, 3 decades, 4 decades, 5 decades, even maybe 6 decades if you're joining the bench at, 32 or 33 years old.
1: We're speaking with Erica Orden, legal reporter at Politico. The story is called Trump is putting a generation of young judges on the bench for life. Use a couple that you profiled here. Sam Atkinson, explain his story.
0: Sure. He's at the White House counsel's office right now. He was 33 at the time Trump nominated him, which was earlier this year. That makes him one of the youngest people ever nominated to the federal bench. And he worked on the Slaughter case, which, you know, resulted in the Supreme Court widening the president's power to control executive branch agencies. And that's one of the things that Trump praised when he was announcing Atkinson's nomination. So, you know, it seems pretty clear in that case, you know, that he's the president is trying to find someone who's politically aligned with him, advancing his priorities, and could remain on the bench for quite a long time.
1: Wow. Has youth here, I guess, ever become a disadvantage?
0: You know, it's not clear. There's some federal judges who were appointed at a very young age who say, you know, there was a learning curve and it took them, you know, some time. They noticed lawyers appearing before them trying to, you know, take advantage in a way of their inexperience on the bench, things like that. But, you know, a lot of people who I talked to said, look, it's not a question of age, it's a question of experience. And if you are a very young judge, but you've had, you know, in the years since law school, you've had the opportunity to handle a variety of different cases, you know, appear before the court on you know, a wide variety of matters, and you've gained significant experience, you know, you might do just fine.
1: Yeah.
0: Versus even, you know, someone who's older who hasn't had that breadth of experience. So it's, you know, a lot of people say it's not just a question of age. It's really what you've done with your career.
1: Thanks, Erica. Erica Orden, legal reporter at Politico. 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
2: And now, the three big things you need to know. Number one.
3: President Trump announced that Ukraine and Russia have agreed to an energy ceasefire effective immediately. However, Ukrainian President Volodymyr Zelensky says that Russian attacks on energy infrastructure in his country have continued.
4: We are open for this. Don't attack us. Don't kill our children. We will stop attack your diesel. And I think it's fair. Fair deal.
3: Oil prices fell after Trump's energy ceasefire announcement.
2: Number two.
3: One person has been killed and nearly a dozen others were injured after a passenger terminal at Riyadh's International Airport was attacked again yesterday. President Trump reacted to the news.
5: I think it's terrible. You're going to find out, Steve, but I think it's terrible.
3: The latest strike comes one day after Iran's Houthis attacked the hospital in Saudi Arabia on Saturday, killing at least 12 people, including a U.S. citizen, and injuring more than 300 others.
2: Number three.
3: At least four people are dead after Hurricane Isaias swept through the Florida Panhandle and southern Alabama as a Category 2 storm. Raleigh, North Carolina resident Eric Grubbs, who had a tree fall on his home.
6: Heard the alert. I opened up the backsliding door, heard that, you know, sound you always hear about a freight train, and tried to grab the dog and got up from here. The roof started collapsing in as we were running. Bathroom was kind of the closest place.
3: More than 170,000 customers in both states were without power this morning. Eight people, including two young children and a pregnant woman, have been killed at a home in Erie, Pennsylvania, by a gunman who took his own life. Police have not announced the name of the shooter or a motive in Friday's shooting. The Vatican says Pope Leo will undergo surgery this week after a nodular lesion was found in his lung. Recovery is expected to take a week.
7: Do you remember where you were before that?
8: No.
7: You were in my heart. Can I go into your heart?
8: Or should you want me in my room?
7: You seem lonely.
3: The Jessica Chastain horror film Other Mommy topped the North American box office this weekend with a bigger audience than expected, earning $27.5 million during its first few days in theaters. The film earned more than $45 million globally.
1: That soundbite you played was creepy.
3: 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Tis the season for horror movies.
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0: Thanks for joining us. New study show that the vast majority of college degree programs pass a new federal earnings test meant to hold schools accountable when it comes to loans. Here's Jillian Berman, assistant managing editor at MarketWatch. Jillian, what have you found?
1: Yeah, so I looked at the impact of a law that took effect this year that was passed by Republicans in their One Big Beautiful Bill. And basically, the goal of the law is to make sure that college programs that don't provide value in the form of earnings are kicked out of the federal student loan program. So this story took a look at that, the impact of that.
0: All right, so all about accountability here, I guess?
1: Exactly. And accountability has been like a big buzzword for policymakers in higher education for a long time. Democrats and Republicans have been looking for ways to make sure that colleges and universities are actually preparing students for good jobs and trying to prevent them from accessing the federal loan program if they don't.
0: Okay. So how do they ensure this, I guess?
1: So the test that this law uses is for people who are going for undergraduate degrees. The degree basically has to get the average person making more money than the average high school graduate. To a lot of people, that's a pretty low bar, right? That the program still has access to federal student loans, even if students on average make just $1 more than a high school graduate. But that's kind of the test that they're using for undergraduates.
0: Wow. And how's it done? I guess it's sort of like some sort of honor policy in terms of the industry reporting it?
1: So there's, they have to report this stuff to the federal government. It's, they're still working out, like the different schools and states and all that are still kind of working out exactly how they're going to do it. But, they're going to, as a condition of participating in the federal student loan program, like schools have to do all sorts of reporting, and this is going to be another thing that they're going to have to do.
0: Well, we're speaking with Jillian Berman, assistant managing editor at MarketWatch. The story is called "Go Ahead and Get That Poetry Degree. Republican law will not prevent people with humanities majors from getting student loans." How about some of these programs that actually fail the most?
1: So the programs that fail the most at the undergraduate level, are things like religion programs, fine and studio arts, music, things like that. Even though, those are kind of like the top topics that fail, as a percentage of, the overall undergraduate population, it's a pretty small percentage. So, it's not impossible that students are attending a program that might fail, but it's unlikely.
0: Okay. And there are similar rules that apply to not just undergrad degree, but also graduate degree programs?
1: Right. And so the graduate degree programs, basically the rule there is that the degree program graduates of the degree program have to earn more than undergraduates on average. And, kind of depending on the program and what data is available, it might be that they have to earn more than undergraduates in that field. It might be that they have to earn more than undergraduates in the state, but basically they're kind of being measured against bachelor's degree recipients.
0: Thanks, Jillian. Jillian Berman, assistant managing editor at MarketWatch. 30 minutes now after the hour on This Morning, America's First News.

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1: Times of transition, whether from a sad event or a joyful one, can leave us feeling adrift. 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
15: Thanks for being with us. Welcome into Monday, October 12th. Gordon Deal with Nicole Murray. Some of our top stories and headlines. Trump declares an energy ceasefire between Ukraine and Russia, but details are hard to come by. Deadly weekend strikes by Houthis on the main airport in Riyadh, Saudi Arabia, killed at least 14 and wounded hundreds. A federal judge orders the removal of pro-Trump ads on TV that are paid for with taxpayer dollars. Attorney and Trump media advisor Katie Zachariah named new White House press secretary. Powerball jackpot for tonight, $538 million. Rams and Bills in Monday Night Football, and why an Arizona teen gave his shoes to a stranger. That story in about 20 minutes. 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They can't scam you or spam you if they can't find you. 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America's older households sit on nearly $140 trillion in wealth, and much of it showed up recently. Here's Nick Lichtenberg, business editor at Fortune. Nick, give us some data.
16: Yeah, they come from a couple different data sets, but I got this from Bank of America Institute, which puts out great work, and they were looking at Federal Reserve data. Households aged 55 and over hold about 75% of U.S. net worth as of the second quarter of this year, and they're only 31% of the population, according to the Census Bureau. So 31% hold three-quarters of all net worth.
15: Wow. This is, mostly tied up in the stock market, I presume?
16: Yeah, so David Tinsley of Bank of America, he crunched the numbers, and he saw that there was a more than 20% increase for these households' net worth over the past 2 years. So the booming stock market has made this group about 20% richer.
15: What does this mean for the economy, then?
16: Well, everything is a big AI bet, and so the AI bet is flowing to mostly people 55 and older who own stocks, and as that bet goes, I think so goes the fortunes of our whole country.
15: I think it was said in your story, like, the stock market values are essentially showing up at, like, the airplane counter or something like that, the airline counter.
16: Yeah, they call this the wealth effect, and, a buoyant stock market like this, this is the kind of thing that Alan Greenspan called maybe irrational exuberance. It gives people who hold equities feel very flush, and their spending trickles down into all these other parts of the economy.
15: You said in your piece that there's a narrow landing zone here for this windfall we've seen, and the gains haven't spread evenly. Meaning what?
16: Yeah, so as of 2022, the wealthiest 10% of boomer households controlled about 71% of the generation's wealth. Smart people like Ray Dalio are calling AI a bubble. I don't know if it's a bubble or not, but these people at the very top are sitting on this giant hoard, and they're driving a ton of the spending that's keeping us out of a recession right now.
15: We're speaking with Nick Lichtenberg, business editor at Fortune. The story is called The Great Boomer Hoard. Americans 55 and over hold $140 trillion, roughly three-quarters of total net worth. You touched on your piece about the G-shaped economy. Explain this.
16: Yeah, so this is a phrase that Ed Yardini came up with, and he's a longtime stock watcher who actually coined the term bond vigilantes back in, I believe it was in the early 90s. But he's not a doomsayer. He actually thinks we're in a roaring 20s full of incredible economic growth. But there's been a lot of talk about the K-shaped economy, some debate about whether it exists or not. But if you think of those two arms of the K, one is spreading up and to the right, and the other is spreading up and to the left. So the rich get richer, the poor get poorer is the idea with the K-shaped economy. And Yardini says that's wrong. We have a G-shaped economy for these geriatrics who are so wealthy.
15: Wow. And plenty of people, somebody said, won't touch much of this money, this $140 trillion. How come?
16: It is tied up in the stock market, and that's not always liquid, as you know. And so it's a bit of a balancing act with the AI boom. And there's still a question about who's going to capture the productivity from this AI technology. And some economists think that with a general purpose technology like electricity, it takes maybe 10 years for that to show up. But the Wall Street is telling us they're expecting a payoff sooner than 10 years. And so I think the question is, how soon does that pay off? And then how concentrated is all this wealth with the older, most of them boomers, the older Americans who own most of the stock market wealth in our country?
15: Yeah. So if you're a retiree, right, you don't have like a big margin for error here if there was some sort of correction or reversal, right?
16: Yeah, that's right. And there's a big inequality in the boomer generation too. I get some hate mail from time to time from boomers who think that I'm singling them out for pointing out facts like this about the economy. And I know that there's inequality with retirees too. And I think the economy is expensive. You know, inflation has been above target for 5 years now, and stuff costs a lot of money these days.
15: Thanks, Nick. Nick Lichtenberg, business editor at Fortune. Hey, if you've missed anything from today's show, you can always catch a podcast. 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Coming up next, bracing for the end of the world today. It might be tomorrow, since it was delayed, you know, from last month.
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0: for spending time with us. Welcome into Monday. It is time now for the Mic Drop with this morning's Mike Gavin.
1: Good morning. Well, it's Monday, and we're still here for now. However, if one South African pastor is to be believed, the end of the world could come at any minute. Though you should know, this isn't his first rapture rodeo. According to the Daily Mail, Joshua Mulekela first claimed that the end was coming on September 23rd. That day came and went, but we all kept on living. So the pastor postponed the day until either October 12th or 13th. So if it's not today, then it could be a very eventful Tuesday. Now, assuming that our alarms all still go off on Wednesday morning, that could be very problematic for some. Many of the pastor's followers allegedly quit their jobs and sold their homes and cars in anticipation of Armageddon. One student took to TikTok and admitted that they didn't take their final exams, figuring that there was no point.
0: Wow. Yeah. That's a great excuse.
1: Yeah.
0: Why did we even
1: looking for any excuse, I guess.
0: Why did we come to work today?
1: Yeah, I know.
0: Could have been a great excuse. I thought the world was over.
1: Yeah. I mean, you know, that would be a great email to the boss, right?
0: Like, yeah.
1: It's why, you know, how come there was dead air today when all your stations went up? Look, the world's going to come to an end.
0: I thought it was the end of the world. Imagine going to your professor at that age and saying, I missed the exams because I understood it was Armageddon and the end of the world. And the professor would say, what kind of dumb thinking is that? Mm-hmm. And then you could counter, I guess, well, what kind of critical thinking skills are you offering here?
1: Right. Exactly. You know, kind of thinking outside the box a little bit, I guess.
0: Well, I got to squeeze in a couple of soccer games. I really don't want to and end the world today. I had stuff to do.
1: Yeah.
0: I haven't been fishing yet this year. I mean, I still have stuff on my to-do list.
1: I have to add a couple of victories to your coach tally there. Mm. And even if the world doesn't end, it may feel like it has for some music snobs who've had one polarizing turn of the century rock band constantly popping up in their social media feeds. Instagram has officially apologized after a glitch caused Creed's 1999 hit Higher to be recommended way more than it should have been. That when you upload an Instagram post, you can choose to add music or audio with recommendations based on your content, your tastes, and current trends. And for reasons not known immediately to Instagram, Higher has been recommended a lot lately. The social network said it was continuing to investigate. The good news is commenters on Instagram don't seem to mind too much, saying that there's no reason to apologize for serving up great music.
0: Yeah, what's wrong with Creed?
1: A lot of people are nostalgic now for Creed. There's been a lot of waves for Creed, right? Okay. There was the popularity of Creed in 99 and 2000. Then there was the inevitable backlash because they were too popular. And now I think a lot of millennials are feeling nostalgic for the music of their youth, so it's kind of making a comeback.
0: Now. Okay. What the terrifying part of this is that Instagram can't figure it out.
1: Right.
0: Your algorithm.
1: Yeah.
0: It's your thing. we're investigating. You can't figure this out with your tech team?
1: Yeah.
0: You guys set all these wheels in motion. Oh, man.
1: Would it surprise us if we found out it was like Creed's like record label or something that was doing some behind-the-scenes funny business there with the algorithm?
0: Right. Thank you, Mike. Don't apologize for Creed. 13 minutes in front of the hour. 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
0: Thanks for spending time with us. A new survey from the Allianz finds that roughly 3 in 4 Americans think recent market highs are unsustainable and believe a correction could be on the horizon. If you're in that majority, Money.com has steps you can take now to protect your assets and position yourself to take advantage of the opportunities that a less frothy stock market offers. Number one, position yourself for bargain buying. If you don't have any fixed income, if the market were to take a large correction, you wouldn't have any powder in your keg to rebalance and buy equities at a low price. Number two, safeguard money for shorter term needs. People approaching retirement or retirees should shelter some funds from market volatility. How much depends on how heavily you rely on your nest egg for living expenses, as well as your ability to reduce spending if necessary. And number three, stay the course. If you're a 401k investor, don't pause your payroll contributions, even if the market's in a free fall. This is your best chance to buy equities at a discount. 8 minutes now in front of the hour on This Morning. Once again, here's Nicole Murray.
10: And now, the three big things you need to know. Number one.
11: President Trump has announced an energy ceasefire between Russia and Ukraine that he said is effective immediately.
12: Ukraine-Russia should have never happened. If I were president, it never would have happened. But President Zelensky could have solved this war, or he could have made a deal many times. I've been there many times.
11: However, Ukrainian President Volodymyr Zelensky said that Russian attacks on energy infrastructure in his country have continued. Oil prices fell slightly after Trump's announcement.
10: Number two.
11: A federal judge has ordered the Trump administration to stop airing ads funded by the U.S. government that portray President Trump in a favorable light, effective immediately. The judge said the unions and others who are suing to halt the commercials are likely to succeed in their challenge, calling the ads unlawful.
10: Number three.
11: A fast-moving wildfire has erupted in Southern California, prompting mandatory evacuation orders as firefighters work to contain the blaze. L.A. County Fire Department Captain Aaron Caton on ABC News.
13: To the residents of Santa Clarita, we're going to stay on this until the mission is complete. We've made great progress, but the job's not done until it's done, and we'll be here until it is.
11: Fire officials say the bike fire broke out near Santa Clarita yesterday and has scorched more than 475 acres. It is 68% contained. A man shot dead 2 kids who are believed to be his own children before trying to turn the gun on himself yesterday in Los Angeles. The 2 victims were 4 and 10 years old. Police say the suspect, who has not been named, is being treated for his injuries in police custody. Texas officials say a man is being hospitalized after he was struck by a vehicle driven by an ICE agent who was allegedly pursuing him and another man. Officials say the federal agency had been trying to pull over and arrest Jose Cervantes when he and the victim, Miguel Hernandez, exited the vehicle on Saturday. Hernandez suffered a broken leg and was taken to a hospital.
14: To a drop it. It's over. Cole Hamilton interception ends the game.
11: Mike Tirico with the call on NBC as the Ravens' Kyle Hamilton intercepts an Atlanta pass in overtime to win the game for Baltimore on Sunday Night Football. The final score, Ravens 30, Falcons 23.
0: Just another game I incorrectly picked in our company pick'em pool.
11: Oh, I did so bad this week.
0: I don't know. I'm terrible at it. I don't know. Never am I like, hey, I won that week. Like, I never make that claim. Never.
11: You stay away from me. Your bad luck is rubbing off.
0: Thanks a lot. 6 minutes now in front of the hour.
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0: Thanks for being with us. An 18-year-old in Arizona gave an elderly stranger the shoes off his own feet, but he didn't stop there. He helped the man get his medication, bought him his favorite candy, and made sure he got home safely. Jordan Hope was driving in Maricopa when he spotted an elderly man struggling to cross a busy street. With the help of a walker, the man's shoes were barely holding together, so Jordan pulled over, got out of his car, and gave the stranger his Nike slides. Jordan then got the man a rideshare and followed the rideshare to the man's house to ensure he made it inside safely. That's when he learned the 80-year-old man named Roy had lost his wife just 2 weeks earlier. Roy was grieving his wife while trying to manage everyday life on his own. He told ABC 15 that he was astonished by Jordan's unexpected generosity and expressed gratitude for having found a new friend. That'll do it for this hour. For Nicole Murray and Mike Gavin, I'm Gordon Deal. 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

0: NFC, AFC, offensive linemen, defensive tackles, quarterbacks, and cornerbacks are all working with United Way. 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To ensure their academic success all the way to graduation day. 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And the difference between a kid becoming one or the other could be a professional athlete or it could be you. Studies showed the earlier we get to kids, the better their chances. So become a United Way volunteer reader, tutor, or mentor, and make a difference in the life of a child, for the life of that child.
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0: From ABC News, I'm Chuck Severson. The Justice Department's gotten a search warrant for the home of a member of Congress in a criminal investigation. It's a Democratic Congresswoman's place, Minnesota's Ilhan Omar, in the Washington area. Searched this morning, says a Justice spokesperson. Not clear if she was there. Sources tell ABC News the action relates to Omar's immigration paperwork. Omar has been a central political target for the administration and his broader efforts to cast the Somali community as criminal and un-American. President Trump declaring in an online post that he brokered what he called an energy ceasefire between Ukraine and Russia. But Ukrainian President Zelensky speaking this morning says,
1: it was clear that Putin does not read true social.
0: Because not long after the Trump announcement, there were new Russian attacks on Ukrainian energy facilities. Vladimir Putin's news secretary this morning basically saying there's nothing to report. Lots of damage, some of it major destruction after the hurricane that hit the Gulf Coast this weekend and traveled, weakened, north as thunderstorms and tornadoes.
2: Thank God these are just material possessions that insurance will cover and me and my dog are okay, but man, oh man, it's pretty tough.
0: Eric Grubbs in North Carolina after parts of the ex-hurricane blew over a tree that wrecked his house. Storm surge from what was Tropical Storm Rachel has been damaging structures along the Southern California coastline, says ABC News chief meteorologist Ginger Z.
3: The big waves, the coastal flooding, the damage at a lot of these coastal places, and this is just the beginning, right? We've already had several of these erosion issues because of southern swells.
0: At least 20 people have died at the main international airport in Saudi Arabia's capital after Iranian-backed Houthi rebels attacked it over the weekend. President Trump now telling ABC News that the U.S. may join Saudi attacks on the Houthis. You're listening to ABC News.
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0: A new snapshot on the main issue for half the voters polled, ABC's Wayne Cabot.
8: Telling a Reuters Ipsos poll, it's the cost of living, the main thing driving 50% of us to vote in the midterms. Specifically, health care, the top thing we want Congress to prioritize, then gasoline, food, and housing. On those things, voters trust Democrats over Republicans by double digits.
0: The Vatican says during a regular checkup, docs discovered a lump on Pope Leo's lung early, and it has not spread. Surgery is scheduled for this week. Nearly 2 million children between the ages of 6 months and almost 5 years old are suffering from or are expected to suffer from acute malnutrition in Somalia. This is an analysis by an outfit called the Integrated Food Security Phase Classification. It says over 400,000 Somali children are at risk of dying from hunger. In this case, it wasn't just the Sitner that hit the OnlyFans.
9: Sheena Sitner says she worked as a substitute teacher in suburban St. Louis, making about $125 a day. To make extra money, the 42-year-old mother of three says she and her husband posted adult videos on OnlyFans. But she says last month, a teacher at her son's school found the page, resulting in her suspension. And Sitner told the Rizzuto show she now faces termination.
10: People are so worried about what other people do outside of their own job.
9: She says the real problem is the pay.
0: ABC's Hannah Bata. Chuck Severson, ABC News.
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21: Ceasefire confusion. Good morning, I'm Gordon Deal, along with Nicole Murray on this Monday, October 12th. Thanks for being with us. Here's what's up this hour.
22: President Trump says there's an energy ceasefire between Russia and Ukraine, but details are lacking.
21: A federal judge says the White House must stop airing pro-Trump ads paid for with taxpayer dollars.
22: Saudi Arabia's defenses have been exposed by Houthis attacking the main international airport in Riyadh.
21: And leaving benefits unclaimed as we approach the end of the year.
23: Your FSA money might expire on December 31st, some companies have a bit of a grace period. Some companies offer a little bit of a rollover into the new year. So it's not necessarily that, when the clock strikes midnight on December 31st, that it's going to go away, but it might. It's worth checking.
21: Elizabeth O'Brien at Barron's with a reminder to use money in things like dependent care, flexible spending accounts. President Trump has announced that Ukraine and Russia have agreed to an energy ceasefire, although it's not clear what it entails. Reacting to Trump's post on Truth Social, Ukrainian President Volodymyr Zelensky told Axios that the ceasefire, quote, was news for me. Zelensky said that despite the ceasefire announcement, Russia has struck energy infrastructure in Ukraine, including a power plant in Kharkiv. The exchange came as Kyiv pressed its campaign against infrastructure deep inside Russia. Trump said Saturday it was time for Ukraine to get a new president, blaming him for high diesel prices in the U.S.
24: Ukraine-Russia should have never happened. If I were president, it never would have happened. But President Zelensky could have solved this war, or he could have made a deal many times. I've been there many times.
21: Meanwhile, a bipartisan group of six U.S. senators yesterday called for the Trump administration to drop a plan to purchase diesel from Russia to lower high fuel prices. Zelensky criticized the deal and said it would help fund Russia's war in Ukraine. A renewed attack at the international airport in Riyadh, Saudi Arabia, has killed one person and injured at least a dozen others. Yesterday's assault came one day after a strike claimed by Houthi terrorists in Yemen killed 13 people and wounded more than 300 at that airport in Riyadh. The airport was closed after Saturday's attack, the deadliest in the kingdom in more than a decade. Reuters says the strikes have exposed vulnerabilities in Saudi defense capabilities as the kingdom wages an air campaign against the Houthis, who are fighting a ground war in Yemen against the Saudi-backed Yemeni government. President Trump said Saturday the U.S. was considering joining Saudi strikes on the Houthis. Connecticut Democratic Senator Chris Murphy on CBS's Face the Nation.
25: No, I don't think the United States should go to war in Yemen. I mean, this administration...

0: 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In court filings, the administration indicated the ads have cost nearly $20 million. The challengers here say the administration unlawfully repurposed funds Congress appropriated for another purpose. It's 10 minutes now after the hour. On This Morning, America's First News.
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0: Thanks for being with us. 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With less than a month to go before the midterm elections, the U.S. map keeps shifting in Democrats' favor. Senate seats in states that President Trump won comfortably are now seen as toss-ups, and House seats that he carried by double digits are in danger of flipping. At the same time, Democrats are struggling to coalesce around an ideological platform and face steep financial disadvantages to Republicans. Analysis from Eliza Collins, national politics reporter.

0: the Wall Street Journal. Eliza, what are we seeing?
1: So we are seeing the Democrats' map keeps getting bigger. Things keep looking better for them ahead of the November midterm elections, particularly talking about the Senate. The House was already looking quite good for them. They need to just pick up a small number of seats. Party in power usually loses seats. The president has very low approval ratings. There's sort of this concoction making the House favorable to a Dem pickup. But the Senate at the beginning of the year looked really difficult. And that's because most of the open seats, or the seats up for re-election, are in really red states, especially states that Trump may have won by even double digits. And Dems had to defend several states that Trump had won. So Senator John Ossoff in Georgia is up for re-election. The Michigan Senate seat is open, but Trump had won Michigan in 24. And so initially it looked not great for them. Now it just keeps looking better and better since this story published. Kansas moved into toss-up territory on one of the analysts' map, but they still are having struggling confirming that Michigan seat, New Hampshire, and Minnesota are also tight, and those are current Dem-held seats that they'll need to hold on to have any shot at winning the Senate.
0: Wow. All right. So where do Democrats focus, I guess?
1: Well, Democrats are basically focused everywhere, which is another problem for the GOP. The GOP has a fundraising advantage, definitely, at least at the PAC and party committee level. But because they are now having to shore up candidates in places they normally would not have to, so we're talking Alaska, Texas, Iowa, Kansas. I mean, these are states they don't normally have to think about that they're pouring money into. They really aren't able to pour money into these offensive opportunities that really should be decent for them. So places like Michigan, New Hampshire, Democrats have less money, but they also just are competitive in these places. So they're looking everywhere. And I will say the states that they're trying to hold on to, while competitive and Republicans do have a shot, Democrats are given the edge by most analysts. So you'd much rather be the Democrats this cycle, even if they don't ultimately get the majority. I think everyone expects them to at least pick up some seats.
0: Yeah. We're speaking with Eliza Collins, national politics reporter at The Wall Street Journal. Her story is called Democrats Inch into Red Territory, but have problems on their home turf. Is this all largely tied to the conflict with Iran and perhaps the inflation associated with it, especially gas prices?
1: It's huge, a huge part of it. I think the pocketbook issues, I think, are the biggest thing we're seeing here driving this. The conflicts with Iran and gas prices being huge when I'm talking to voters. Another thing, especially with some of those Midwestern states, are Trump's tariffs. Michigan as well. Michigan is a major trading partner with Canada. The U.S. is in a trade war with Canada. So it is largely economic policies and people feeling like the cost of living is just too high. And in 2024, that is a huge reason Biden lost, because people were unhappy with the economy. Well, Biden's no longer in power. Trump is. And voters are seeing direct correlation to his policies, this war, these tariffs. And they're saying, that is a problem for me. We're also seeing pushback against data centers related to AI in some races, not a lot, but the Ohio Senate race, another competitive race for Dems in a red state, pushback on data centers has taken center stage.
0: Finish up, if you would. You referenced Republicans having candidate recruitment and divisive primaries problems.
1: Yes. President Trump has weighed in some primaries for his favorite candidate that was seen as, at least from the Republican establishment, the less favored candidate. So Ken Paxton in Texas is the biggest one. He's the state attorney general. He has quite a few scandals in his past. And Trump endorsed him over the sitting Senator John Cornyn, who was widely seen as someone who would have had an easier chance at winning, an easier chance at raising money. Paxton won the primary, and that seat is seen as hyper-competitive.
0: Thanks, Eliza. Eliza Collins, national politics reporter at the Wall Street Journal. 20 minutes now after the hour. On This Morning, America's First News, here's Nicole Murray.
2: And now, the three big things you need to know. Number one.
3: President Trump announced that Ukraine and Russia have agreed to an energy ceasefire, effective immediately. However, Ukrainian President Volodymyr Zelensky said on ABC News that Russian attacks on energy infrastructure in his country have continued.
4: We are asking President Trump, give them signal, not attack energy infrastructure of Ukraine. It's fair deal. It's not the best deal. The best deal not to have a war, to stop Putin. But the first step is ceasefire.
3: Oil prices fell after Trump's energy ceasefire announcement.
2: Number two.
3: One person has been killed and nearly a dozen others were injured after a passenger terminal in Riyadh's international airport was attacked again yesterday. President Trump reacted to the news.
5: We have communication with the Houthis and we'll see what happens, but what they did was very bad.
3: The latest strike comes one day after Iran's Houthis attacked the hospital in Saudi Arabia on Saturday, killing at least 12 people, including a U.S. citizen, and injuring more than 300 others.
2: Number three.
3: At least four people are dead after Hurricane Isaias swept through the Florida Panhandle and southern Alabama as a Category 2 storm. Florida resident Jamie Mitch told ABC News her roof was ripped off her home.
6: It sounded like a freight train. It was so loud. The sound is almost indescribable.
3: More than 170,000 customers in both states were without power this morning. The Vatican says Pope Leo will undergo surgery this week after a nodular lesion was found in his lung. Recovery is expected to take a week.
7: Do you remember where you were before that?
8: No.
7: You were in my heart. Can I go into your heart?
8: You said you want me if I roll.
7: You seem lonely.
3: The Jessica Chastain horror film Other Mommy topped the North American box office this weekend with a bigger audience than expected, earning $27.5 million during its first few days in theaters. The film earned more than $45 million globally. A Northwestern University study found that second-born children are more likely to be troublemakers.
0: And they'll admit it. I think they admit it.
3: Really?
0: Yeah. Well, you know, like your parents say, you know, you're strict with the first kid.
3: Okay.
0: And sort of the reins come off with the second kid. Like, ah, maybe we were too tough on the first kid, so.
3: Do you find you and Kelly did this? Like, it was definitely more lax with the second child?
0: I don't think so.
3: No?
0: I don't think so, no.
3: I
0: don't know how to describe it.
3: Are there troublemaker characteristics there? Like,
0: yeah,
3: do you have to keep a closer eye on the second?
0: No, my kids are kind of nerdy.
3: Oh, wow.
0: Two-bitters, yeah.
3: All right.
0: Thankfully. 23 minutes after the hour.
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0: Thanks for joining us. Americans collectively forfeit billions of dollars each year in unused benefits. Now that the fourth quarter of the year has begun, it's a good time to check on any funds that might expire by the end of December. Elizabeth O'Brien, senior personal finance reporter at Barron's, has a look at some that might apply. Elizabeth, what do you recommend?
1: Yeah, so just looked at common benefits that might slide through the cracks. You don't want to wait till the end of December and realize you've got money in your flexible spending account or you haven't gotten that last dental cleaning for the year. Now's a great time to sort of take stock and see what might be lingering that you need to use up by the end of the year.
0: Okay, so some of those involve things like these health flexible spending accounts. Explain.
1: Yeah, your FSA money might expire on December 31st, or some companies have a bit of a grace period. Some companies offer a little bit of a rollover into the new year. So it's not necessarily when the clock strikes midnight on December 31st that it's going to go away, but it might. It's worth checking. And it's worth pacing yourself on those, contact lenses, sunblock. There's so many things that you can buy with an FSA, to use up the money that you have allocated pre-tax for that in that pot.
0: And explain those rules surrounding FSAs and contributions.
1: Yeah, so for this year, for 2026, employees could put up to $3,400 in a pre-tax spending account. So that money is siphoned away from your paycheck and that pot is available for you to, and it lowers your taxable income for the year, so that's a good thing. And it's available for you to pay, co-payments at the doctor, as I said, contact lenses, even some sort of medical equipment, like if you have a certain doctor's note, you can get a massage gun or something like that. There's a lot of different uses for that money. And then if you don't use it by the end of the benefit period, the employer gets to keep it. So don't let that happen.
0: Yeah. We're speaking with Elizabeth O'Brien, senior personal finance reporter at Barron's. The story is called It's the Fourth Quarter. Have you left any benefits unclaimed? How about that dependent care FSA?
1: Yeah, this is another good one. And this is one that actually does expire. There's not as much wiggle room on the dependent care flexible spending account, which is, again, you're setting aside pre-tax money when you do your open enrollment. And this is for the purpose of, daycare, any dependent care that allows you to work. So if they're kids, the daycare, aftercare, day camp in the summer, these are all expenses that you can put toward your use your dependent care flexible spending account for. And if you have an older adult who is your dependent on your taxes, you could use it for, adult daycare as well. And this is one where for this year, you can put up to it. Actually, the One Big Beautiful Bill Act increased the contribution from this to $7,500. So that's a big amount of money. If you are not, you know, get your receipts together, figure out what the reimbursement process is in your particular plan so you can make sure to use all that up.
0: Touch two on Medicare Advantage and these supplemental benefits.
1: Yeah, so these are other benefits that are going to expire by the end of the year. A lot of Medicare Advantage plans have goodies, extras that traditional Medicare doesn't cover.
0: Thanks, Elizabeth. Elizabeth O'Brien, Senior Personal Finance Reporter at Barron's. 30 minutes now after the hour on This Morning, America's First News.

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15: Thanks for spending time with us. Welcome into Monday, October 12th. Gordon Deal with Nicole Murray. Some of our top stories and headlines. Trump declares an energy ceasefire between Ukraine and Russia. The president faces pushback over plans to import diesel from Russia. Back-to-back days of deadly strikes by Houthis on the main airport in Riyadh, Saudi Arabia. Federal judge orders the removal of pro-Trump ads on TV that are paid for with taxpayer dollars. ESPN says the location of the Atlanta Dream's home games for the WNBA Finals has not yet been determined. And the British military veteran who just completed a 28-year walk across four continents. His story in about 20 minutes. Stop with the hating on data centers. Rick Newman, founder of the Pinpoint Press, says state and local leaders should be making deals with big tech that lower costs for residents and make their regions technology hubs. Rick, how do you read this issue?
16: Well, everybody suddenly hates data centers. This is the new national boogeyman. This shows up in tons of polling data. Even just a year ago, they asked people, Amy, what's your attitude about data centers? And, most people are like, meh, I don't really know that much about it. I guess they're okay. Some people said, we need them, but I don't want them in my neighborhood. And now the opposition to data centers is like above 70% nationwide, maybe even 80%. That's about as high as you can get. So what is going on here? First of all, I think most people, even with the huge build out of data centers, most people don't really know what data centers do. They've probably never seen a data center. And I think what's going on here at one level is, there are a lot of things going wrong in the U.S. economy, especially for people who don't have financial wealth and are not benefiting from the run-up in the stock market. And I think a lot of voters look for proxies for what is wrong. So they know that, food costs too much, hamburger costs too much, gasoline costs too much. People know that we have a trillionaire. Why is there a trillionaire when a lot of people can't afford health care? So I think people look for proxies to express their dissatisfaction with complicated topics such as wealth inequality and real incomes not keeping up with inflation. And something comes along like data centers. And, clearly data centers are something that benefit the tech oligarchs. We don't need any more of that. It's maybe driving up prices for electricity, and we don't need any more of that. So suddenly everybody hates data centers. I don't think this is the way to go. I think there are ways that municipalities can exploit data centers and make their communities better, but we need a shift in the way we think about this.
15: We're speaking with Rick Newman, founder of the Pinpoint Press, and he's written a piece called Vilifying Data Centers is Silly. You've heard the arguments, though. They're going to suck up the water supply. Energy prices will go through the roof because of these. So how do we in our communities then use them to our advantage?
16: Yeah, and those are legitimate concerns. So I think what's happening is there's a big shift underway at the state and city level from this old model of economic development where you wanted to do anything you could to get some big company to come in. So you'd give them tax breaks. You'd basically agree to almost anything they asked you. They would say, well, we want all these negotiations to be in secret with non-disclosure agreements. So none of this becomes public. And I think that way is out. You're seeing some states are now trying to get out of deals like that that they made. Ohio is one place where that's happening. So I think there needs to be a new model for what to do with data centers. And there are a few models, cities that have found ways to say, first of all, no secret negotiations. Everything's public and transparent. Citizens can come and find out what's going on. So if you're going to need power, you're going to have to build your own power plant, or you're going to have to compensate above cost for any power you take from the grid that affects consumers. Here's something that's coming down the road, is these small nuclear reactors, which are, very slowly starting to roll out for safety reasons. It's going to take time, but some of these data centers are going to be run by these small nuclear reactors. You can think of these as similar to what powers Navy submarines and Navy aircraft carriers. And those are going to be able to produce enough power to put electricity back into the grid. So make deals with data centers that say, we want power from you. You're going to give us power, not take us power. And by the way, set taxation levels high enough that we get to lower property taxes for people in this community. We're talking about Amazon, Google, Meta. These companies can afford it. They don't need tax breaks. So hold them over a barrel and take advantage of the fact that nobody wants them and say, you're having trouble finding some place to set up shop. Well, pay X amount of taxes so we can lower property taxes for everybody in town, and maybe we'll talk.
15: Thanks, Rick. Rick Newman, founder of the Pinpoint Press. 20 minutes now in front of the hour on This Morning, America's First News. Coming up next, what it's like to be on a flight where you are the only passenger.

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4: Gun suicide attempt. 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

0: joining us. Welcome into Monday. It is time now for the Mic Drop with this morning's Mike Gavin.
1: Good morning. We have a couple of stories about very lonely people today, though one was a lot sadder about it than the other. Let's start with a woman who was pleasantly surprised that she was the lone passenger on board an American Airlines flight from Philadelphia to Boston. Kelsey Sloan posted about the unusual flight on TikTok and gave more details to Bro Bible. She said a clue that it was going to be an empty flight was when they started calling the groups, and she watched as nobody in groups 1 through 5 got on the flight. And when group 6 was called, she wandered up and got on board. She said the flight attendants were excited to tell her that she was the only passenger, and they upgraded her to first class and even let her check out the cockpit. Kelsey said the safety instructions were a bit awkward since they were directed right at her, but she did enjoy when they started every in-flight announcement with her name, like, "Miss Kelsey, we're approaching your destination."
0: That's great. Philly to Boston.
1: Yeah.
0: Empty.
1: Yeah. Yeah, that seemed odd, yeah. I mean, there's a lot of complications. She said, you know, it was delayed a couple of times. Then she actually had to go stay in a hotel, come back the next day. Jeez. So there's a lot of hijinks going on with this. I think it was weather-related, she said.
0: Oh, my goodness. That's remarkable.
1: Yeah, that's obviously a popular destination or a popular route. Yes, yeah, so you would have thought that somehow there would have been more people who would have been jumping on board.
0: Yeah, two big northeast cities?
1: Yeah.
0: Very surprising.
1: Yeah, seemed a little odd. And, the, you know, flight attendants, of course, they love it because their job's real easy.
0: Yeah.
1: They still got to do the announcements, and they still got to serve one person some food, but otherwise they can probably kick back and relax.
0: Right, they would probably were like, Kelsey, eyes on me.
1: Yeah.
0: Eyes on me as we're doing the safety announcements, please.
1: Yeah. No excuse for not paying attention.
0: The bigger story here would have been if they didn't allow her to upgrade her seat.
1: Yeah, right.
0: An entirely empty plane. That would have been news if they said, no, you cannot sit in first
1: class. And we've
0: heard
1: about that before. We have heard where there's been maybe not one person, but like, you know, 5 or 10 people on a flight, and they make everybody stay in their seats for some dumb reason.
0: Classy.
1: Yes. And a college football game isn't a place that you go to when you want some alone time, but that was the case for a fan in Nashville over the weekend. In the fourth quarter of Vanderbilt's 52-17 loss to Ole Miss on Saturday, ESPN cameras spotted a young man wearing a Vandy sweatshirt looking quite despondent all by himself in the bleachers at First Bank Stadium. Many commenters gave him props for sticking it out to the bitter end. Fans of other teams, like the Dolphins, Jets, and neighboring Titans, shared his pain. Some speculated on what else might have been going on for this Commodores fan to look this sad. One speculated that he looked like he was drunk, dumped, he lost his phone and keys. One fan joked that this fan actually lives in the stadium and was just waiting for everyone else to go home.
0: Yeah. Nobody, like, sent him food or something? Like, as soon as he was spotted on TV, I would have thought, somebody, you know, dial up a delivery for this guy. Get him a hot dog and a soda, at least.
1: So something for his loyalty. I mean, if he spent, we don't know if he was there the whole game. If he was there the whole game in that section and everyone else around him went home and he was there by himself, he needs to get something from the team, like season tickets for next year.
0: I agree.
1: Something like that, just for sticking it out the whole game.
0: I don't know about, did somebody say, what, drunk, dumped in something, like lost his phone or whatever?
1: Lost his keys, yeah.
0: It struck me as dumped.
1: Yeah. He had kind of that dumped look on his face, like wondering where it all went wrong kind of face. Yeah, he
0: didn't know where to look.
1: Yeah,
0: you know, wasn't focused on the game because that was a disaster. So he just had his alone time with his thoughts,
1: rethinking his life choices in that situation.
0: Right.
1: Yeah,
0: poor guy.
1: Yep.
0: All right, thank you, Mike. 13 minutes now in front of the hour on this morning, America's First News. 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
0: Thanks for spending time with us. Welcome into Monday. A new survey from Allianz finds that roughly 3 in 4 Americans think recent market highs are unsustainable and believe that a correction could be on the horizon. If you're in that majority, Money.com has steps you can take now to protect your assets and position yourself to take advantage of the opportunities that a less frothy stock market offers. Number one, position yourself for bargain buying. If you don't have any fixed income, if the market were to take a large correction, you wouldn't have any powder in your keg to rebalance and buy equities at a low price. Number two, safeguard money for shorter term needs. People approaching retirement or retirees should shelter some funds from market volatility. How much depends on how heavily you rely on your nest egg for living expenses, as well as your ability to reduce spending if necessary. And number three, stay the course. If you're a 401k investor, don't pause your payroll contributions, even if the market is in a free fall. This is your best chance to buy equities at a discount. 8 minutes now in front of the hour on This Morning. Once again, here's Nicole Murray.
13: And now, the three big things you need to know. Number one.
14: President Trump has announced an energy ceasefire between Russia and Ukraine that he said is effective immediately. Ukrainian President Volodymyr Zelensky said on ABC that his country is open to a complete halt in fighting.
15: Tell Putin, give us 2 months, 60 days of total ceasefire, 60 days, and we will organize elections. Of course, we will be ready for any choice of our people, exactly Ukrainian people.
14: Zelensky also added that Russian attacks on energy infrastructure in his country have continued. Oil prices fell slightly after Trump's announcement.
13: Number two.
14: A federal judge has ordered the Trump administration to stop airing ads funded by the U.S. government that portray President Trump in a favorable light, effective immediately. The judge said the unions and others who are suing to halt the commercials are likely to succeed in their challenge, calling the ads unlawful.
13: Number three.
14: A fast-moving wildfire has erupted in Southern California, prompting mandatory evacuation orders as firefighters work to contain the blaze. L.A. County Fire Department Captain Aaron Caton on ABC News.
16: We're hoping that the weather gets better, but the weather's going to do what the weather's going to do. And whatever it does, we are going to stand ready and to complete the mission. The good news is we've made tremendous progress on this fire.
14: Fire officials say the bike fire broke out near Santa Clarita yesterday and has scorched more than 475 acres. It is 68% contained. A man shot dead two kids who are believed to be his own children before trying to turn the gun on himself yesterday in Los Angeles. The two victims were 4 and 10 years old. Police say the suspect, who has not been named, is being treated for his injuries in police custody.
17: Tua drop it.
14: Mike Tirico with the call on NBC as the Ravens' Kyle Hamilton intercepts an Atlanta pass in overtime to win the game for Baltimore on Sunday Night Football. The final score, Ravens 30, Falcons 23. The Daily Mail reports that DoorDash is testing a new AI-powered feature that lets customers order food through text message.
18: Oh, wow. Less work to get that hankering you got?
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18: Yeah.
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18: Thanks for being with us. A British Army veteran has returned to his home country after a 28-year journey across four continents. 57-year-old Carl Bushby former paratrooper, reached England last week after swimming across the English Channel from France. Now he has roughly 250 miles left to walk before reuniting with his mother, whom he hasn't seen in 11 years. The BBC says the Channel crossing was just the latest obstacle in an expedition spanning more than 30,000 miles and 29 countries. Bushby began his expedition with just $500 and no sponsors, relying over the years on book sales, speaking engagements, and donations. Bushby set out from Chile in November 1998 and set two rules for himself. He would not use transportation, and he would not return home to Hull until he had finished it. Along the way, he trekked through the Darien Gap between Panama and Colombia, crossed the frozen Bering Strait on foot and over ice. More recently, Bushby swam about 184 miles across the Caspian Sea. For Nicole Murray and Mike Gavin, I'm Gordon Deal. 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

0: From ABC News, I'm Chuck Severson. Is the Iran war in danger of growing, including for Americans? Because of deadly attacks in Saudi Arabia, President Trump tells ABC News the U.S. may join Saudi attacks on the Iran-backed Houthi rebels from Yemen. ABC's Ian Pannell.
1: The kingdom launching more strikes in Yemen, hitting an airport there and again killing civilians. Now, with the Houthis also attacking Saudi oil facilities and threatening another critical waterway, this is adding to yet more pressure on oil and gas prices.
0: Though President Trump declared in an online post that he brokered an energy ceasefire between Ukraine and Russia to stop attacks on each other's oil, diesel, and gas facilities, they have not ceased. Ukrainian President Zelensky says
2: it was clear that Putin does not read true social.
0: Zelensky indicates because Russia's Putin has not stopped, Ukraine will also continue attacking. The Justice Department says it got a search warrant and today searched the home of Minnesota Democratic Congresswoman Ilhan Omar in a criminal investigation. Sources tell ABC News it relates to Omar's immigration paperwork. Where a weekend hurricane hit the Gulf Coast, there's major damage. ABC News forecaster Leslie Lopez in Pensacola, Florida.
3: Homes ripped apart, roofs peeled off by strong wind, and massive trees uprooted. At least four people have died across the Florida Panhandle and southern Alabama. Two of them killed when trees crashed into their homes. More than 400,000 customers in the region still in the dark.
0: What was Tropical Storm Rachel is spreading rain and wind across the southwestern U.S. These floodwaters in Utah's Salt Lake County. A game-worn, autographed Michael Jordan road jersey from the 1998 NBA Finals has been privately sold for $14 million, says Hunt Auctions of Pennsylvania. Says the highest price ever paid for a piece of basketball memorabilia. Buyer, Miami real estate investor Ron Furman. 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
0: Young Catholics in Pope Leo's hometown, Chicago, react to his announcement yesterday that he would have surgery in the next few days to remove a lump on his lung outside St. Clair's Church in the Gage Park section of the city.
6: I think it's something that's very sad, and I hope God blesses him. You know, he's a symbol of, you know, he shows people that, you know, the Spirit of God, the Spirit of, you know, Jesus, and he's a very good person.
0: Vatican says docs discovered the lump on Pope Leo's lung during a recent health check and that it was caught early. The new movie documentary NASA tells a false, misleading, and biased story, says Israeli Prime Minister Netanyahu. He's asked the Attorney General and head of the Security Service to investigate Israeli military insiders who, in the film, describe what they say was the reckless killing of civilians in Gaza. The doc debuted at the Venice Film Festival to a record 25-minute standing ovation. A teen who ran in this weekend's Chicago Marathon has already had a long, hard road.
7: I hope my story will help other people want to set a lofty goal for themselves and to believe that nothing's impossible. You can do anything if you set your mind to it.
0: 17-year-old Wyatt Anderson last November suffered a spinal cord injury while playing basketball, leaving him paralyzed from the neck down. He underwent a spinal fusion surgery, had months of rehabilitation.
7: I said I wanted to walk or run a marathon within a year.
0: And with support and determination, he relearned how to stand, walk, then run. Chuck Severson, ABC News.
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19: An energy ceasefire. Good morning, I'm Gordon Deal, along with Nicole Murray, on this Monday, October 12th. Glad you could be with us. Here's what we have for you this hour.
20: President Trump is pressing Russia and Ukraine to stop striking each other's oil and gas facilities, but details are murky.
19: A federal judge in New York ordered pro-Trump TV ads, paid with taxpayer dollars, to be taken off the air.
20: Weekend attacks by Houthis on the main airport in the capital of Saudi Arabia have left at least 14 dead and hundreds injured.
19: And older Americans holding a growing amount of wealth.
21: Well, it's everything is a big AI bet, and so the AI bet is flowing to mostly people 55 and older who own stocks, and as that bet goes, I think so goes the fortunes of our whole country.
19: Nick Lichtenberg at Fortune on what he calls the Great Boomer Horde. President Trump has announced that Ukraine and Russia have agreed to an energy ceasefire, although it's not clear what it entails. Reacting to Trump's post on Truth Social, Ukrainian President Volodymyr Zelensky told Axios that the ceasefire was, quote, news for me. Zelensky said that despite the Sunday ceasefire announcement, Russia has struck energy infrastructure in Ukraine, including a power plant in Kharkiv. The exchange came as Kyiv pressed its campaign against infrastructure deep inside Russia, with the drone attack yesterday shutting down a data center. Trump said Saturday it was time for Ukraine to get a new president, blaming him for high diesel prices in the U.S.
22: Well, I think he should have an election, and he could have settled this thing many times, and he should have an election, and he can't raise the price of oil. He's done enough. This is a war that should have never happened.
19: Meanwhile, a bipartisan group of six U.S. senators yesterday called for the Trump administration to drop a plan to purchase diesel from Russia as part of an effort to lower high fuel prices. A renewed attack at the international airport in Riyadh, Saudi Arabia, has killed one person and injured at least a dozen others. Yesterday's assault came one day after a strike claimed by Houthi terrorists killed 13 people and wounded more than 300. The airport was closed after Saturday's attack, the deadliest in the kingdom in more than a decade. Reuters says the strikes have exposed vulnerabilities in Saudi defense capabilities as the kingdom wages an air campaign against the Houthis, who are fighting a ground war in Yemen against the Saudi-backed Yemeni government. President Trump said Saturday the U.S. was considering joining Saudi strikes on the Houthis.
22: We have communication with the Houthis, and we'll see what happens, but what they did was very bad.
19: Saudi Arabia has recently stepped up its military involvement in Yemen after the Houthis seized strategic territory along the Red Sea coast last month. Brent crude futures, by the way, are slightly lower this morning, around $104 a barrel.

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20: Thanks for spending time with us. Welcome into Monday. President Trump has appointed far more federal judges who are under 40 years old than his predecessors, ensuring that his imprint on the judiciary will last for decades. Analysis from Erica Orden, legal reporter at Politico. Erica, what did you look at?
21: We looked at government data and we found that Trump, over the course of his two terms to date, has appointed 31 people we looked at people under 40, so people who are nominated for federal judgeships and then appointed under the age of 40. We found that Trump has appointed 31 people in their 40s, and there are two others who are current nominees with their confirmation pending. That's in contrast, you know, Joe Biden, he had one term, he appointed 13 people in their 30s, and Barack Obama, over the course of two terms, appointed just 9 judges younger than 40 to the federal bench. So significant contrast with the numbers that we're seeing from President Trump.
20: Now that's based on age. It's not just necessarily a coincidental that these openings are there and he gets to fill them.
21: Well, I mean,

0: It is, it's not his doing that the openings are available for him to nominate people, but it is his choice, of course, who he nominates, and it seems as though he is gravitating to quite a few younger people. And the result, which we talk about in the story, is that you can leave a lasting imprint on the bench by choosing these very young federal judges.
1: And so would you say this is deliberate, or is anybody saying that this is deliberate?
0: No one's really saying that it's deliberate per se, but it seems as though the shift is significant enough that it seems as though it's not a coincidence that there's such a huge uptick in the number of under 40-year-old federal judges. It seems like there's an opportunity that people have recognized to have judges who they think will be aligned with them ideologically on the bench for 3 decades, 4 decades, 5 decades, even maybe 6 decades if you're joining the bench at 32 or 33 years old.
1: We're speaking with Erica Orden, legal reporter at Politico. The story is called "Trump is putting a generation of young judges on the bench for life." Use a couple that you profiled here. Sam Atkinson, explain his story.
0: Sure, he's at the White House Counsel's office right now. He was 33 at the time Trump nominated him, which was earlier this year. That makes him one of the youngest people ever nominated to the federal bench. And he worked on the Slaughter case, which resulted in the Supreme Court widening the president's power to control executive branch agencies. And that's one of the things that Trump praised when he was announcing Atkinson's nomination. So, it seems pretty clear in that case, that the president is trying to find someone who's politically aligned with him, advancing his priorities, and could remain on the bench for quite a long time.
1: Now, has youth here, I guess, ever become a disadvantage?
0: It's not clear. There's some federal judges who were appointed at a very young age who say, there was a learning curve and it took them, some time. They noticed lawyers appearing before them trying to, take advantage in a way of their inexperience on the bench, things like that. But a lot of people who I talked to said, look, it's not a question of age, it's a question of experience. And if you are a very young judge, but you've had, in the years since law school, you've had the opportunity to handle a variety of different cases, appear before the court on a wide variety of matters, and you've gained significant experience, you might do just fine, versus even, someone who's older who hasn't had that breadth of experience. So it's, a lot of people say it's not just a question of age, it's really what you've done with your career.
1: Thanks, Erica. Erica Orden, legal reporter at Politico. 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
2: Now, the three big things you need to know. Number one.
3: President Trump announced that Ukraine and Russia have agreed to an energy ceasefire effective immediately. However, Ukrainian President Volodymyr Zelensky says that Russian attacks on energy infrastructure in his country have continued.
4: We are open for this. Don't attack us. Don't kill our children. We will stop attack your diesel. And I think it's fair, fair deal.
3: Oil prices fell after Trump's energy ceasefire announcement.
2: Number two.
3: One person has been killed and nearly a dozen others were injured after a passenger terminal at Riyadh's International Airport was attacked again yesterday. President Trump reacted to the news.
5: I think it's terrible. Well, you're going to find out, Steve, but I think it's terrible.
3: The latest strike comes one day after Iran's Houthis attacked the hospital in Saudi Arabia on Saturday, killing at least 12 people, including a U.S. citizen, and injuring more than 300 others.
2: Number three.
3: At least four people are dead after Hurricane Isaias swept through the Florida Panhandle and southern Alabama as a Category 2 storm. Raleigh, North Carolina resident Eric Grubbs, who had a tree fall on his home.
6: Heard the alert. I opened up the backsliding door, heard that, you know, sound you always hear about a freight train, and tried to grab the dog and got up from here. The roof started collapsing in as we were running. Bathroom was kind of the closest place.
3: More than 170,000 customers in both states were without power this morning. Eight people, including two young children and a pregnant woman, have been killed at a home in Erie, Pennsylvania by a gunman who took his own life. Police have not announced the name of the shooter or a motive in Friday's shooting. The Vatican says Pope Leo will undergo surgery this week after a nodular lesion was found in his lung. Recovery is expected to take a week.
7: Do you remember where you were before that?
8: No.
7: You were in my heart. Can I go into your heart?
8: You're such a 25-year-old.
7: You seem lonely.
3: The Jessica Chastain horror film Other Mommy topped the North American box office this weekend with a bigger audience than expected, earning $27.5 million during its first few days in theaters. The film earned more than $45 million globally.
1: That soundbite you played was creepy.
3: 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Tis the season for horror movies.
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0: Thanks for joining us. New studies show that the vast majority of college degree programs pass a new federal earnings test meant to hold schools accountable when it comes to loans. Here's Jillian Berman, assistant managing editor at MarketWatch. Jillian, what have you found?
1: Yeah, so I looked at the impact of a law that took effect this year that was passed by Republicans in their One Big Beautiful Bill. And basically, the goal of the law is to make sure that college programs that don't provide value in the form of earnings are kicked out of the federal student loan program. So this story took a look at that, the impact of that.
0: All right, so all about accountability here, I guess?
1: Exactly. And accountability has been like a big buzzword for policymakers in higher education for a long time. Democrats and Republicans have been looking for ways to make sure that colleges and universities are actually preparing students for good jobs and trying to prevent them from accessing the federal loan program if they don't.
0: Okay. So how do they ensure this, I guess?
1: So the test that this law uses is for people who are going for undergraduate degrees. The degree basically has to get the average person making more money than the average high school graduate. So to a lot of people, that's a pretty low bar, right? That the program still has access to federal student loans, even if students on average make just $1 more than a high school graduate. But that's kind of the test that they're using for undergraduates.
0: Wow. And how's it done? I guess it's sort of like some sort of honor policy in terms of the industry reporting it?
1: So there's, they have to report this stuff to the federal government. It's, they're still working out, like the different schools and states and all that are still kind of working out exactly how they're going to do it. But, they're going to, as a condition of participating in the federal student loan program, like schools have to do all sorts of reporting, and this is going to be another thing that they're going to have to do.
0: Well, we're speaking with Jillian Berman, assistant managing editor at MarketWatch. The story is called "Go Ahead and Get That Poetry Degree. Republican law will not prevent people with humanities majors from getting student loans." How about some of these programs that actually fail the most?
1: So the programs that fail the most at the undergraduate level, are things like religion programs, fine and studio arts, music, things like that. Even though, those are kind of like the top topics that fail, as a percentage of, the overall undergraduate population, it's a pretty small percentage. So, it's not impossible that students are attending a program that might fail, but it's unlikely.
0: Okay. And there are similar rules that apply to not just undergrad degree, but also graduate degree programs?
1: Right. And so the graduate degree programs, basically the rule there is that graduates of the degree program have to earn more than undergraduates on average. And, kind of depending on the program and what data is available, it might be that they have to earn more than undergraduates in that field. It might be that they have to earn more than undergraduates in the state, but basically they're kind of being measured against bachelor's degree recipients.
0: Thanks, Jillian. Jillian Berman, assistant managing editor at MarketWatch. 30 minutes now after the hour on This Morning, America's First News.

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19: Thanks for being with us. Welcome into Monday, October 12th. Gordon Deal with Nicole Murray. Some of our top stories and headlines. Trump declares an energy ceasefire between Ukraine and Russia, but details are hard to come by. Deadly weekend strikes by Houthis on the main airport in Riyadh, Saudi Arabia, killed at least 14 and wounded hundreds. A federal judge orders the removal of pro-Trump ads on TV that are paid for with taxpayer dollars. Attorney and Trump media advisor Katie Zachariah named new White House press secretary. Powerball jackpot for tonight, $538 million. Rams and Bills in Monday Night Football. And why an Arizona teen gave his shoes to a stranger that story in about 20 minutes. This portion of the program is brought to you by Incogni. They can't scam you or spam you if they can't find you. Rely on Incogni to remove your info from databases used by scammers. 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America's older households sit on nearly $140 trillion in wealth, and much of it showed up recently. Here's Nick Lichtenberg, business editor at Fortune. Nick, give us some data.
20: Yeah, and they come from a couple different data sets, but I got this from Bank of America Institute, which puts out great work, and they were looking at Federal Reserve data. Households aged 55 and over hold about 75% of U.S. net worth as of the second quarter of this year, and they're only 31% of the population, according to the Census Bureau. So 31% hold three quarters of all net worth.
19: Wow. This is mostly tied up in the stock market, I presume?
20: Yeah, so David Tinsley of Bank of America, he crunched the numbers, and he saw that there was a more than 20% increase for these households' net worth over the past 2 years. So the booming stock market has made this group about 20% richer.
19: What does this mean for the economy, then?
20: Well, everything is a big AI bet, and so the AI bet is flowing to mostly people 55 and older who own stocks, and as that bet goes, I think so goes the fortunes of our whole country.
19: I think it was said in your story, like, the stock market values are essentially showing up at, like, the airplane counter or something like that, the airline counter.
20: Yeah, they call this the wealth effect, and, a buoyant stock market like this, this is the kind of thing that Alan Greenspan called maybe irrational exuberance. It gives people who hold equities feel very flush, and their spending trickles down into all these other parts of the economy.
19: You said in your piece that there's a narrow landing zone here for this windfall we've seen, and the gains haven't spread evenly. Meaning what?
20: Yeah, so as of 2022, the wealthiest 10% of boomer households controlled about 71% of the generation's wealth. Smart people like Ray Dalio are calling AI a bubble. I don't know if it's a bubble or not, but these people at the very top are sitting on this giant hoard, and they're driving a ton of the spending that's keeping us out of a recession right now.
19: We're speaking with Nick Lichtenberg, business editor at Fortune. The story is called The Great Boomer Hoard. Americans 55 and over hold $140 trillion, roughly three quarters of total net worth. You touched on your piece about the G-shaped economy. Explain this.
20: Yeah, so this is a phrase that Ed Yardini came up with, and he's a longtime stock watcher. He actually coined the term bond vigilantes back in, I believe it was in the early 90s. But he's not a doomsayer. He actually thinks we're in a roaring 20s full of incredible economic growth. But there's been a lot of talk about the K-shaped economy, some debate about whether it exists or not. But if you think of those two arms of the K, one is spreading up and to the right, and the other is spreading up and to the left. So the rich get richer, the poor get poorer is the idea with the K-shaped economy. And Yardini says that's wrong. We have a G-shaped economy for these geriatrics who are so wealthy.
19: Wow. And plenty of people, somebody said, won't touch much of this money, this $140 trillion. How come?
20: It is tied up in the stock market, and that's not always liquid, as you know. And so it's a bit of a balancing act with the AI boom. And there's still a question about who's going to capture the productivity from this AI technology. And some economists think that with a general purpose technology like electricity, it takes maybe 10 years for that to show up. But the Wall Street is telling us they're expecting a payoff sooner than 10 years. And so I think the question is, how soon does that pay off? And then how concentrated is all this wealth with the older, most of them boomers, the older Americans who own most of the stock market wealth in our country?
19: Yeah. So if you're a retiree, right, you don't have like a big margin for error here if there was some sort of correction or reversal, right?
20: Yeah, that's right. And there's a big inequality in the boomer generation too. I get frankly, I get some hate mail from time to time from boomers who think that I'm singling them out for pointing out facts like this about the economy. And I know that there's inequality with retirees, too. And I think the economy is expensive. You know, inflation has been above target for 5 years now. And stuff costs a lot of money these days.
19: Thanks, Nick. Nick Lichtenberg.

0: 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Hey, if you've missed anything from today's show, you can always catch a podcast. 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Coming up next, bracing for the end of the world today. It might be tomorrow, since it was delayed, you know, from last month.
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0: Thanks for spending time with us. Welcome into Monday. It is time now for the mic drop with this morning's Mike Gavin.
13: Good morning. Well, it's Monday and we're still here for now. However, if one South African pastor is to be believed, the end of the world could come at any minute. Though you should know, this isn't his first rapture rodeo. According to the Daily Mail, Joshua Mulakela first claimed that the end was coming on September 23rd. That day came and went, but we all kept on living. So the pastor postponed the day until either October 12th or 13th. So if it's not today, then it could be a very eventful Tuesday. Now, assuming that our alarms all still go off on Wednesday morning, that could be very problematic for some. Many of the pastor's followers allegedly quit their jobs and sold their homes and cars in anticipation of Armageddon. One student took to TikTok and admitted that they didn't take their final exams, figuring that there was no point.
0: Wow. Yeah. It's a great excuse.
13: Yeah. Why did we even come for an excuse, I guess.
14: Why did we come to work today?
13: Yeah, I know.
14: Could have been a great excuse. I thought the world was over.
13: Yeah. I mean, you know, that was a great email to the boss, right?
14: Yeah.
13: Like, it's why, well, you know, how come there was dead air today
14: right.
13: when all their stations went out? Look, the world's going to come to an end.
14: I thought it was the end of the world. Imagine going to your professor at that age and yes. saying, I missed the exams because I understood it was Armageddon and the end of the world. And the professor would say, what kind of dumb thinking is that? Mm-hmm. And then you could counter, I guess, well, what kind of critical thinking skills are you offering here?
13: Yeah.
14: Right?
13: Right.
14: How about that?
13: Exactly. You know, kind of thinking outside the box a little bit, I guess.
14: Well, I got to squeeze in a couple of soccer games. I really don't want to end the world today. I had stuff to do.
13: Yeah.
14: I haven't been fishing yet this year. I mean, I still have stuff on my to-do list.
13: I have to add a couple of victories to your coach tally there.
14: Mm.
13: And even if the world doesn't end, it may feel like it has for some music snobs who have had one polarizing turn-of-the-century rock band constantly popping up in their social media feeds. Instagram has officially apologized after a glitch caused Creed's 1999 hit Higher to be recommended way more than it should have been. Now, when you upload an Instagram post, you can choose to add music or audio with recommendations based on your content, your tastes, and current trends. And for reasons not known immediately to Instagram, Higher has been recommended a lot lately. The social network said it was continuing to investigate. The good news is commenters on Instagram don't seem to mind too much, saying that there's no reason to apologize for serving up great music.
14: Yeah, what's wrong with Creed?
13: A lot of people are nostalgic now for Creed. There's been a lot of waves for Creed, right? Okay. There was the popularity of Creed in 99 and 2000. Then there was the inevitable backlash because they were too popular. And now I think a lot of millennials are feeling nostalgic for the music of their youth. So it's kind of making a comeback.
14: Now. Okay. What the terrifying part of this is that Instagram can't figure it out.
13: Right.
14: It's your algorithm.
13: Yeah.
14: It's your thing. We're investigating. You're investigating. You can't figure this out with your tech team?
13: Yeah.
14: You guys set all these wheels in motion. Oh, man.
13: Would it surprise us if we found out it was like Creed's like record label or something that was doing some behind the scenes, funny business there with the algorithm?
14: Right. Thank you, Mike. Don't apologize for Creed. 13 minutes in front of the hour.
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0: No fear, just facts. 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
14: Thanks for spending time with us. A new survey from the Allianz finds that roughly 3 in 4 Americans think recent market highs are unsustainable and believe a correction could be on the horizon. If you're in that majority, Money.com has steps you can take now to protect your assets and position yourself to take advantage of the opportunities that a less frothy stock market offers. Number one, position yourself for bargain buying. If you don't have any fixed income, if the market were to take a large correction, you wouldn't have any powder in your keg to rebalance and buy equities at a low price. Number two, safeguard money for shorter term needs. People approaching retirement or retirees should shelter some funds from market volatility. How much depends on how heavily you rely on your nest egg for living expenses, as well as your ability to reduce spending if necessary. And number three, stay the course. If you're a 401k investor, don't pause your payroll contributions, even if the market's in a free fall. This is your best chance to buy equities at a discount. 8 minutes now in front of the hour on This Morning. Once again, here's Nicole Murray.
12: And now, the three big things you need to know. Number one.
18: President Trump has announced an energy ceasefire between Russia and Ukraine that he said is effective immediately.
19: Ukraine-Russia should have never happened. If I were president, it never would have happened. But President Zelensky could have solved this war, or he could have made a deal many times. I've been there many times.
18: However, Ukrainian President Volodymyr Zelensky said that Russian attacks on energy infrastructure in his country have continued. Oil prices fell slightly after Trump's announcement.
12: Number two.
18: A federal judge has ordered the Trump administration to stop airing ads funded by the U.S. government that portray President Trump in a favorable light, effective immediately. The judge said the unions and others who are suing to halt the commercials are likely to succeed in their challenge, calling the ads unlawful.
12: Number three.
18: A fast-moving wildfire has erupted in Southern California, prompting mandatory evacuation orders as firefighters work to contain the blaze. L.A. County Fire Department Captain Aaron Caton on ABC News.
20: To the residents of Santa Clarita, we're going to stay on this until the mission is complete. We've made great progress, but the job's not done until it's done, and we'll be here until it is.
18: Fire officials say the bike fire broke out near Santa Clarita yesterday and has scorched more than 475 acres. It is 68% contained. A man shot dead 2 kids who are believed to be his own children before trying to turn the gun on himself yesterday in Los Angeles. The 2 victims were 4 and 10 years old. Police say the suspect, who has not been named, is being treated for his injuries in police custody. Texas officials say a man is being hospitalized after he was struck by a vehicle driven by an ICE agent who was allegedly pursuing him and another man. Officials say the federal agency had been trying to pull over and arrest Jose Cervantes when he and the victim, Miguel Hernandez, exited the vehicle on Saturday. Hernandez suffered a broken leg and was taken to a hospital.
21: Tua dropping.
18: Mike Tirico with the call on NBC as the Ravens' Kyle Hamilton intercepts an Atlanta pass in overtime to win the game for Baltimore on Sunday Night Football. The final score, Ravens 30, Falcons 23.
14: Just another game I incorrectly picked company pick'em pool.
18: I did so bad this week.
14: I don't know. I'm terrible at it. I don't know why. Never am I like, hey, I won that week. Like, I never make that claim. Never.
18: You stay away from me. Your bad luck is rubbing off.
14: Thanks a lot. 6 minutes now in front of the hour.
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7: Thanks for being with us. An 18-year-old in Arizona gave an elderly stranger the shoes off his own feet, but he didn't stop there. He helped the man get his medication, bought him his favorite candy, and made sure he got home safely. Jordan Hope was driving in Maricopa when he spotted an elderly man struggling to cross a busy street. With the help of a walker, the man's shoes were barely holding together, so Jordan pulled over, got out of his car, and gave the stranger his Nike slides. Jordan then got the man a ride share and followed the ride share to the man's house to ensure he made it inside safely. That's when he learned the 80-year-old man named Roy had lost his wife just 2 weeks earlier. Roy was grieving his wife while trying to manage everyday life on his own. He told ABC 15 that he was astonished by Jordan's unexpected generosity and expressed gratitude for having found a new friend. That'll do it for this hour. For Nicole Murray and Mike Gavin, I'm Gordon Deal. Thanks for listening to This Morning, America's First News.

0: Ooh, calm down. Yes, Rock Solid Plumbing and Heating is now in Anchorage. But listen, Valley, that doesn't mean we can't keep both of you warm. That is a thruple sound. Oh, you don't think I can make it work? You're talking to the guy who ate 13 chimichangas in under a minute. I didn't even use my hands or my mouth. Wait, were those chimichangas?
1: Rock Solid!
0: We've never made a bad batch of cinnamon buns. Does that do anything for you?
2: 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Hello?
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0: I'm Michelle Franzen. The Washington, D.C. residence of Democratic Representative Ilhan Omar was searched this morning, according to a spokesperson for the Justice Department, as part of his ongoing criminal investigation. Sources tell ABC News that the investigation relates to Omar's immigration paperwork. Omar is the first Somali American elected to Congress and longtime political enemy of President Trump. ABC's Catherine Falders has reaction.
1: We've known what the president has said about this. He's repeatedly called for Omar to be under federal investigation. At one point, he said she was under investigation. We know that the vice president, J.D. Vance, who the administration has tasked with these so-called anti-fraud efforts, has also indicated that they are looking into her. It is worth pointing out that Omar has denied any wrongdoing and she has not been charged with a crime.
0: Omar's office did not immediately respond to a request for comment on the search. Ukraine's President Zelensky is accusing Russia of violating a surprise energy ceasefire deal that President Trump announced in a social media post over the weekend. Russia targeted a power plant in Ukraine. Zelensky, speaking at the Warsaw Security Forum, says he has not seen details of the so-called agreement and added that President Vladimir Putin hasn't either.
2: It was clear that Putin does not read through social.
0: President Trump's energy deal post comes after the president announced a controversial deal with Putin to lift UN sanctions and buy diesel fuel from Russia. Cleanup continues from Isaias in Gulf States and the Florida Panhandle just days after the hurricane made landfall near Destin. Tens of thousands of customers remain without power. Florida's governor says crews are working around the clock to restore power. Prayers and best wishes pouring in from around the world after Pope Leo's announcement about his health. The first American pontiff released he'll be treated for a nodule discovered on his lung during a routine checkup. You're listening to ABC.
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0: The final remaining Nobel Prize of the year has been handed out in the field of economics.
7: The Royal Swedish Academy of Sciences announced that the award was going to Americans Robert E. Hall and Michael Woodford.
8: For microeconomic foundations of macroeconomic stabilization.
7: That means they came up with a theoretical foundation that governments and central banks use to try to calculate how shocks in the wider economy, take for example this year's energy crisis caused by the U.S.-led war with Iran, affect everyday household consumption. Hall is affiliated with Stanford, Woodford with Columbia. Sherry Preston, ABC News.
0: A fire in Paris destroying the oldest covered food market in the city. The Marché Couvert de l'Enfants Rouge, popular with local and tourists, date back to 1615. An investigation is underway. A war of words on social media between the New York City Magic Shop and singer Kelly Clarkson, who claims she was snubbed by a clerk when she was asked about a $15,000 item for sale.
9: We don't demand loyalty to the president. What I demand is Speaker of the House is loyalty.
0: The store says that the item Clarkson wanted, a mechanical singing bird, was not for sale, saying that the bird is part of a show that the store puts on. Clarkson responded, insisting the clerk said, quote, yes, it's for sale, but it costs $15,000. If you would like me to find something comparable for you, I can. And posting a photo, she shows the price tag. Michelle Franzen, ABC News.
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6: Ceasefire confusion. Good morning, I'm Gordon Deal, along with Nicole Murray on this Monday, October 12th. Thanks for being with us. Here's what's up this hour.
7: President Trump says there's an energy ceasefire between Russia and Ukraine, but details are lacking.
6: A federal judge says the White House must stop airing pro-Trump ads paid for with taxpayer dollars.
7: Saudi Arabia's defenses have been exposed by Houthis attacking the main international airport in Riyadh.
6: And leaving benefits unclaimed as we approach the end of the year.
8: Your FSA money might expire on December 31st, some companies have a bit of a grace period. Some companies offer a little bit of a rollover into the new year. So it's not necessarily that, when the clock strikes midnight on December 31st, that it's going to go away, but it might. It's worth checking.
6: Elizabeth O'Brien at Barron's with a reminder to use money in things like dependent care, flexible spending accounts. President Trump has announced that Ukraine and Russia have agreed to an energy ceasefire, although it's not clear what it entails. Reacting to Trump's post on Truth Social, Ukrainian President Volodymyr Zelensky told Axios that the ceasefire, quote, was news for me. Zelensky said that despite the ceasefire announcement, Russia has struck energy infrastructure in Ukraine, including a power plant in Kharkiv. The exchange came as Kyiv pressed its campaign against infrastructure deep inside Russia. Trump said Saturday it was time for Ukraine to get a new president, blaming him for high diesel prices in the U.S.
9: Ukraine-Russia should have never happened. If I were president, it never would have happened. But President Zelensky could have solved this war, or he could have made a deal many times. I've been there many times.
6: Meanwhile, a bipartisan group of six U.S. senators yesterday called for the Trump administration to drop a plan to purchase diesel from Russia to lower high fuel prices. Zelensky criticized the deal and said it would help fund Russia's war in Ukraine. A renewed attack at the international airport in Riyadh, Saudi Arabia, has killed one person and injured at least a dozen others. Yesterday's assault came one day after a strike claimed by Houthi terrorists in Yemen killed 13 people and wounded more than 300 at that airport in Riyadh. The airport was closed after Saturday's attack, the deadliest in the kingdom in more than a decade. Reuters says the strikes have exposed vulnerabilities in Saudi defense capabilities as the kingdom wages an air campaign against the Houthis, who are fighting a ground war in Yemen against the Saudi-backed Yemeni government. President Trump said Saturday the U.S. was considering joining Saudi strikes on the Houthis. Connecticut Democratic Senator Chris Murphy on CBS's Face the Nation.
10: No, I don't think the United States should go to war in Yemen. I mean, this administration is absolutely incompetent in war making.
6: Saudi Arabia has recently stepped up its military involvement in Yemen after the Houthis seized strategic territory along the Red Sea coast last month. A federal judge has ordered the Trump administration to stop airing its new ads featuring the president in a favorable light, writing that they are likely unlawful. We learn more from this morning's Mike Gavin.
11: The administration had indicated the ad campaign was set to end on Sunday, so there was no need for the judge to intervene. But a U.S. district judge in New York City yesterday found the dispute was not moot and that the unions and others suing were likely to succeed in their challenge. Her order requires the government not to disperse any more funds and cancel any remaining ad reservations, including placements for last evening. The Trump administration launched the ad campaign promoting the president in the final weeks leading up to the midterm elections. Gordon.
6: Thank you, Mike. The campaign is paid for through funding earmarked for U.S. Customs and Border Protection. In court filings, the administration indicated the ads have cost nearly $20 million. The challengers here say the administration unlawfully repurposed funds Congress appropriated for another purpose. It's 10 minutes now after the hour.

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2: 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With less than a month to go before the midterm elections, the U.S. map keeps shifting in Democrats' favor. Senate seats in states that President Trump won comfortably are now seen as toss-ups, and House seats that he carried by double digits are in danger of flipping. At the same time, Democrats are struggling to coalesce around an ideological platform and face steep financial disadvantages to Republicans. Analysis from Eliza Collins, national politics reporter at the Wall Street Journal. Eliza, what are we seeing?
10: So we are seeing the Democrats' map keeps getting bigger. Things keep looking better for them ahead of the November midterm elections, particularly talking about the Senate. The House was already looking quite good for them. They need to just pick up a small number of seats. Party in power usually loses seats. The president has very low approval ratings. There's sort of this concoction making the House favorable to a Dem pickup. But the Senate, at the beginning of the year, looked really difficult. And that's because most of the open seats, or the seats up for reelection, are in really red states, especially states that Trump may have won by even double digits. And Dems had to defend several states that Trump had won. So Senator John Ossoff in Georgia is up for reelection. The Michigan Senate seat is open, but Trump had won Michigan in 24. And so initially it looked not great for them. Now it just keeps looking better and better. Since this story published, Kansas moved into toss-up territory on one of the analysts' map.

0: they still are having struggling confirming that Michigan seat. New Hampshire and Minnesota are also tight, and those are current Dem-held seats that they'll need to hold on to have any shot at winning the Senate.
1: Wow. All right. So where do Democrats focus, I guess?
0: Well, Democrats are basically focused everywhere, which is another problem for the GOP. The GOP has a fundraising advantage, definitely, at least at the PAC and party committee level, but because they are now having to shore up candidates in places they normally would not have to, so we're talking Alaska, Texas, Iowa, Kansas. I mean, these are states they don't normally have to think about that they're pouring money into. They really aren't able to pour money into these offensive opportunities that really should be decent for them. So places like Michigan, New Hampshire, Democrats have less money, but they also just are competitive in these places. So they're looking everywhere. And I will say the states that they're trying to hold on to, while competitive and Republicans do have a shot, Democrats are given the edge by most analysts. So you'd much rather be the Democrats this cycle, even if they don't ultimately get the majority. I think everyone expects them to at least pick up some seats.
1: Yeah. We're speaking with Eliza Collins, national politics reporter at the Wall Street Journal. Her story is called Democrats Inch into Red Territory, but have problems on their home turf. Is this all largely tied to the conflict with Iran and perhaps the inflation associated with it, especially gas prices?
0: It's huge, a huge part of it. I think the pocketbook issues, I think, are the biggest thing we're seeing here driving this. The conflicts with Iran and gas prices being huge when I'm talking to voters. Another thing, especially with some of those Midwestern states, are Trump's tariffs. Michigan as well. Michigan is a major trading partner with Canada. The U.S. is in a trade war with Canada. So it is largely economic policies and people feeling like the cost of living is just too high. And in 2024, that is a huge reason Biden lost, because people were unhappy with the economy. Well, Biden's no longer in power. Trump is. And voters are seeing direct correlation to his policies, this war, these tariffs. And they're saying, that is a problem for me. We're also seeing pushback against data centers related to AI in some races, not a lot, but in the Ohio Senate race, another competitive race for Dems in a red state, pushback on data centers has taken center stage.
1: Finish up, if you would. You referenced Republicans having candidate recruitment and divisive primaries problems.
0: Yes. President Trump has weighed in some primaries for his favorite candidate that was seen as, at least from the Republican establishment, the less favored candidate. So Ken Paxton in Texas is the biggest one. He's the state attorney general. He has quite a few scandals in his past. And Trump endorsed him over the sitting Senator John Cornyn, who was widely seen as someone who would have had an easier chance at winning, an easier chance at raising money. Paxton won the primary, and that seat is seen as hyper-competitive.
1: Thanks, Eliza. Eliza Collins, national politics reporter at the Wall Street Journal. 20 minutes now after the hour. On This Morning, America's First News, here's Nicole Murray.
2: And now, the three big things you need to know.
3: President Trump announced that Ukraine and Russia have agreed to an energy ceasefire effective immediately. However, Ukrainian President Volodymyr Zelensky said on ABC News that Russian attacks on energy infrastructure in his country have continued.
4: We are asking President Trump, give them signal, not attack energy infrastructure of Ukraine. It's fair deal. It's not the best deal. The best deal not to have a war, to stop Putin. But the first step is ceasefire.
3: Oil prices fell after Trump's energy ceasefire announcement.
2: Number two.
3: One person has been killed and nearly a dozen others were injured after a passenger terminal in Riyadh's international airport was attacked again yesterday. President Trump reacted to the news.
5: We have communication with the Houthis, and we'll see what happens, but what they did was very bad.
3: The latest strike comes one day after Iran's Houthis attacked the hospital in Saudi Arabia on Saturday, killing at least 12 people, including a U.S. citizen, and injuring more than 300 others.
2: Number three.
3: At least four people are dead after Hurricane Isaias swept through the Florida Panhandle and southern Alabama as a Category 2 storm. Florida resident Jamie Mitch told ABC News her roof was ripped off her home.
5: It sounded like a freight train. It was so loud, I can't even. The sound is almost indescribable.
3: More than 170,000 customers in both states were without power this morning. The Vatican says Pope Leo will undergo surgery this week after a nodular lesion was found in his lung. Recovery is expected to take a week.
6: Do you remember where you were before that?
7: No.
6: You were in my heart. Can I go into your heart?
7: You should treat me if I will.
6: You seem lonely.
3: The Jessica Chastain horror film Other Mommy topped the North American box office this weekend with a bigger audience than expected, earning $27.5 million during its first few days in theaters. The film earned more than $45 million globally. A Northwestern University study found that second-born children are more likely to be troublemakers.
1: And they'll admit it. I think they admit it.
3: Really?
1: Yeah. Well, you know, like your parents say, you know, you're strict with the first kid.
3: Okay.
1: Then sort of the reins come off with the second kid. Like, ah, maybe we were too tough on the first kid, so.
3: Do you find you and Kelly did this? Like, it was definitely more lax with the second child?
1: I don't think so.
3: No?
1: I don't think so, no.
3: Does he?
1: I don't know how to describe it.
3: Are there troublemaker characteristics there? Like,
1: yeah,
3: do you have to keep a closer eye on the second?
1: No, my kids are kind of nerdy.
3: Oh, wow.
1: Do-gooders, yeah.
3: All right.
1: Thankfully. 23 minutes after the hour.
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1: Thanks for joining us. Americans collectively forfeit billions of dollars each year in unused benefits. Now that the fourth quarter of the year has begun, it's a good time to check on any funds that might expire by the end of December. Elizabeth O'Brien, senior personal finance reporter at Barron's, has a look at some that might apply. Elizabeth, what do you recommend?
0: Yeah, so just look at common benefits that might slide through the cracks. You don't want to wait till the end of December and realize you've got money in your flexible spending account, or you haven't gotten that last dental cleaning for the year. Now's a great time to sort of take stock and see what might be lingering that you need to use up by the end of the year.
1: Okay, so some of those involve things like these health flexible spending accounts. Explain.
0: Yeah. Your FSA money might expire on December 31st, or some companies have a bit of a grace period. Some companies offer a little bit of a rollover into the new year. So it's not necessarily that when the clock strikes midnight on December 31st that it's going to go away, but it might. It's worth checking, and it's worth pacing yourself on those, contact lenses, sunblock. There's so many things that you can buy with an FSA, to use up the money that you have allocated pre-tax for that in that pot.
1: And explain those rules surrounding FSAs and contributions.
0: Yeah, so for this year, for 2026, employees could put up to $3,400 in a pre-tax spending account. So that money is siphoned away from your paycheck, and that pot is available for you to, and it lowers your taxable income for the year, so that's a good thing. And it's available for you to pay, co-payments at the doctor, as I said, contact lenses, even some sort of medical equipment, like if you have a certain doctor's note, you can get a massage gun or something like that. There's a lot of different uses for that money. And then it doesn't, if you don't use it by the end of the benefit period, the employer gets to keep it. So don't let that happen.
1: Yeah. We're speaking with Elizabeth O'Brien, senior personal finance reporter at Barron's. The story is called It's the Fourth Quarter. Have you left any benefits unclaimed? How about that dependent care FSA?
0: Yeah, this is another good one, and this is one that actually does expire. There's not as much wiggle room on the dependent care flexible spending account, which is, again, you're setting aside pre-tax money when you do your open enrollment, and this is for the purpose of, daycare, any dependent care that allows you to work. So if there are kids, the daycare, aftercare, day camp in the summer, these are all expenses that you can put toward your, use your dependent care flexible spending account for. And if you have an older adult who is your dependent on your taxes, you could use it for, adult daycare as well. And this is one where for this year, you can put up to, it actually, the One Big Beautiful Bill Act increased the contribution from this to $7,500. So that's a big amount of money. If you are not, get your receipts together, figure out what the reimbursement process is in your particular plan so you can make sure to use all that up.
1: Touch two on Medicare Advantage and these supplemental benefits.
0: Yeah, so these are other benefits that are going to expire by the end of the year. A lot of Medicare Advantage plans have goodies, extras that traditional Medicare doesn't cover.
1: Thanks, Elizabeth. Elizabeth O'Brien, senior personal finance reporter at Barron's. 30 minutes now after the hour on this morning, America's First News.

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7: The KFQD weather forecast for Anchorage and the Valley. Lots of cloudiness, isolated showers, middle to upper 40s this afternoon, a light east breeze. Isolated showers, mid-30s tonight, clouds and isolated showers, lower 40s tomorrow. Mostly cloudy Tuesday night, low 30s. Partly sunny, 42 to 46 on Wednesday. I'm KFQD meteorologist Russ Murley.
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9: Thanks for spending time with us. Welcome into Monday, October 12th. Gordon Deal with Nicole Murray. Some of our top stories and headlines. Trump declares an energy ceasefire between Ukraine and Russia. The president faces pushback over plans to import diesel from Russia. Back-to-back days of deadly strikes by Houthis on the main airport in Riyadh, Saudi Arabia. Federal judge orders the removal of pro-Trump ads on TV that are paid for with taxpayer dollars. ESPN says the location of the Atlanta Dream's home games for the WNBA Finals has not yet been determined. And the British military veteran who just completed a 28-year walk across four continents. His story in about 20 minutes. Stop with the hating on data centers. Rick Newman, founder of the Pinpoint Press, says state and local leaders should be making deals with big tech that lower costs for residents and make their regions technology hubs. Rick, how do you read this issue?
10: Well, everybody suddenly hates data centers. This is the new national boogeyman. This shows up in tons of polling data. Even just a year ago, they asked people, what's your attitude about data centers? And, most were like, meh, I don't really know that much about it. I guess they're okay. Some people said, yeah, we need them, but I don't want them in my neighborhood. And now the opposition to data centers is like above 70% nationwide, maybe even 80%. I mean, that's about as high as you can get into. So what is going on here? First of all, I think most people, even with the huge build out of data centers, most people don't really know what data centers do. They've probably never seen a data center. And I think what's going on here at one level is, you know, there are a lot of things going wrong in the U.S. economy, especially for people who don't have financial wealth and are not benefiting from the run-up in the stock market. And I think a lot of voters look for proxies for what is wrong. I mean, so they know that, you know, food costs too much, hamburger costs too much, gasoline costs too much. People know that we have a trillionaire. Why is there a trillionaire when a lot of people can't afford health care? So I think people look for proxies to express their dissatisfaction with complicated topics such as wealth inequality and real incomes not keeping up with inflation. And something comes along like data centers. And, you know, clearly data centers are something that benefit the tech oligarchs. We don't need any more of that. It's maybe driving up prices for electricity, and we don't need any more of that. So suddenly everybody hates data centers. I don't think this is the way to go. I think there are ways that municipalities can exploit data centers and make their communities better, but we need a shift in the way we think about this.
9: We're speaking with Rick Newman, founder of the Pinpoint Press, and he's written a piece called Vilifying Data Centers is Silly. You've heard the arguments, though. They're going to suck up the water supply. Energy prices will go through the roof because of these. So how do we in our communities then use them to our advantage?
10: Yeah, and those are legitimate concerns. So I think what's happening is there's a big shift underway at the state and city level from this old model of economic development where you wanted to do anything you could to get some big company to come in. So you give them tax breaks. You basically agree to almost anything they asked you. They would say, well, we want all these negotiations to be in secret with non-disclosure agreements. So none of this becomes public. And I think that way is out. I mean, you're seeing some states are now trying to get out of deals like that they made. Ohio is one place where that's happening. So I think there needs to be a new model for what to do with data centers. And there are a few models, cities that have found ways to say, first of all, no secret negotiations. Everything's public and transparent. Citizens can come and find out what's going on. So if you're going to need power, you're going to have to build your own power plant, or you're going to have to compensate above cost for any power you take from the grid that affects consumers. Here's something that's coming down the road, is these small nuclear reactors, which are, you know, very slowly starting to roll out for safety reasons. It's going to take time, but some of these data centers are going to be run by these small nuclear reactors. I mean, you could think of these as similar to what powers Navy submarines and Navy aircraft carriers. And those are going to be able to produce enough power to put electricity back into the grid. So make deals with data centers that say, we want power from you. You're going to give us power, not take us power. And by the way, set taxation levels high enough that we get to lower property taxes for people in this community. I mean, we're talking about Amazon, Google, Meta. These companies can afford it. They don't need tax breaks. So hold them over a barrel and take advantage of the fact that nobody wants them and say, you know, you're having trouble finding some place to set up shop. Well, pay X amount of taxes so we can lower property taxes for everybody in town, and maybe we'll talk.
9: Thanks, Rick. Rick Newman, founder of the Pinpoint Press. 20 minutes now in front of the hour on This Morning, America's First News. Coming up next, what it's like to be on a flight where you are the only passenger.

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0: Thanks for joining us. Welcome into Monday. It is time now for the Mic Drop with this morning's Mike Gavin.
1: Good morning. We have a couple of stories about very lonely people today, though one was a lot sadder about it than the other. Let's start with a woman who was pleasantly surprised that she was the lone passenger on board an American Airlines flight from Philadelphia to Boston. Kelsey Sloan posted about the unusual flight on TikTok and gave more details to Bro Bible. She said a clue that it was going to be an empty flight was when they started calling the groups, and she watched as nobody in groups 1 through 5 got on the flight. And when group 6 was called, she wandered up and got on board. She said the flight attendants were excited to tell her that she was the only passenger, and they upgraded her to first class and even let her check out the cockpit. Kelsey said the safety instructions were a bit awkward since they were directed right at her, but she did enjoy when they started every in-flight announcement with her name, like, "Miss Kelsey, we're approaching your destination."
0: That's great. Philly to Boston.
1: Yeah.
0: Empty.
1: Yeah. Yeah, that seemed odd, yeah. I mean, there's a lot of complications. She said, you know, it was delayed a couple of times. Then she actually had to go stay in a hotel, come back the next day. Jeez. So there's a lot of hijinks going on with this. I think it was weather-related, she said.
0: Oh, my goodness. That's remarkable.
1: That's actually a popular destination or a popular route. Yes, you would have thought that somehow there would have been more people who would have been jumping on board.
0: Yeah, two big northeast cities?
1: Yeah.
0: Very surprising.
1: Yeah, seemed a little odd. And, you know, flight attendants, of course, they love it because their job's real easy.
0: Yeah.
1: They still got to do the announcements, and they still got to serve. Yeah. One person some food, but otherwise they can probably kick back and relax.
0: Right, they would probably were like, Kelsey, eyes on me.
1: Yeah, yeah.
0: Eyes on me as we're doing the safety announcements,
1: yeah.
0: Please.
1: Yeah. No excuse for not paying attention.
0: The bigger story here would have been if they didn't allow her to upgrade her seat.
1: Yeah, right.
0: An entirely empty plane. That would have been news if they said, no, you cannot sit in first
1: And we've
0: class.
1: Heard about that before. We have heard where there's been maybe not one person, but like, you know, 5 or 10 people on a flight, and they make everybody stay in their seats for some dumb reason.
0: Classy.
1: Yes. And a college football game isn't a place that you go to when you want some alone time, but that was the case for a fan in Nashville over the weekend. In the fourth quarter of Vanderbilt's 52-17 loss to Ole Miss on Saturday, ESPN cameras spotted a young man wearing a Vandy sweatshirt looking quite despondent all by himself in the bleachers at First Bank Stadium. Many commenters gave him props for sticking it out to the bitter end. Fans of other teams like the Dolphins, Jets, and neighboring Titans shared his pain. Some speculated on what else might have been going on for this Commodores fan to look this sad. One speculated that he looked like he was drunk, dumped, he lost his phone and keys. One fan joked that this fan actually lives in the stadium and was just waiting for everyone else to go home.
0: Yeah. Nobody sent him food or something? Like, I as soon as he was spotted on TV, I would have thought, somebody, you know, dial up a delivery for this guy. Get him a hot dog and a soda, at least.
1: So, something for his loyalty. I mean, if he spent, we don't know if he was there the whole game. If he was there the whole game in that section and everyone else around him went home and he was there by himself, he needs to get something from the team, like season tickets for next year.
0: I agree.
1: Something like that, just for sticking it out the whole game.
0: I don't know about, did somebody say, what, drunk, dumped in something, like lost his phone or whatever?
1: His keys, yeah.
0: It struck me as dumped.
1: Yeah. He had kind of that dumped look on his face, like wondering where it all went wrong kind of face. Yeah,
0: he didn't know where to look.
1: Yeah,
0: you know, wasn't focused on the game because that was a disaster. So he just had his alone time with his thoughts,
1: rethinking his life choices in that situation.
0: Right.
1: Yeah.
0: Poor guy.
1: Yep.
0: All right. Thank you, Mike. 13 minutes now in front of the hour on this morning, America's First News. 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
0: Thanks for spending time with us. Welcome into Monday. A new survey from Allianz finds that roughly 3 in 4 Americans think recent market highs are unsustainable and believe that a correction could be on the horizon. If you're in that majority, Money.com has steps you can take now to protect your assets and position yourself to take advantage of the opportunities that a less frothy stock market offers. Number one, position yourself for bargain buying. If you don't have any fixed income, if the market were to take a large correction, you wouldn't have any powder in your keg to rebalance and buy equities at a low price. Number two, safeguard money for shorter term needs. People approaching retirement or retirees should shelter some funds from market volatility. How much depends on how heavily you rely on your nest egg for living expenses, as well as your ability to reduce spending if necessary. And number three, stay the course. If you're a 401k investor, don't pause your payroll contributions, even if the market is in a free fall. This is your best chance to buy equities at a discount. 8 minutes now in front of the hour on This Morning. Once again, here's Nicole Murray.
13: And now, the three big things you need to know. Number one.
14: President Trump has announced an energy ceasefire between Russia and Ukraine that he said is effective immediately. Ukrainian President Volodymyr Zelensky said on ABC that his country is open to a complete halt in fighting.
15: Tell Putin, give us 2 months, 60 days of total ceasefire, 60 days, and we will organize elections. Of course, we will be ready for any choice of our people, exactly Ukrainian people.
14: Zelensky also added that Russian attacks on energy infrastructure in his country have continued. Oil prices fell slightly after Trump's announcement.
13: Number two.
14: A federal judge has ordered the Trump administration to stop airing ads funded by the U.S. government that portray President Trump in a favorable light, effective immediately. The judge said the unions and others who are suing to halt the commercials are likely to succeed in their challenge, calling the ads unlawful.
13: Number three.
14: A fast-moving wildfire has erupted in Southern California, prompting mandatory evacuation orders as firefighters work to contain the blaze. L.A. County Fire Department Captain Aaron Caton on ABC News.
16: We're hoping that the weather gets better, but the weather's going to do what the weather's going to do. And whatever it does, we are going to stand ready and to complete the mission. The good news is we've made tremendous progress on this fire.
14: Fire officials say the bike fire broke out near Santa Clarita yesterday and has scorched more than 475 acres. It is 68% contained. A man shot dead two kids who are believed to be his own children before trying to turn the gun on himself yesterday in Los Angeles. The two victims were 4 and 10 years old. Police say the suspect, who has not been named, is being treated for his injuries in police custody.
17: To a drop it.
14: Mike Tirico with the call on NBC as the Ravens' Kyle Hamilton intercepts an Atlanta pass in overtime to win the game for Baltimore on Sunday Night Football. The final score, Ravens 30, Falcons 23. The Daily Mail reports that DoorDash is testing a new AI-powered feature that lets customers order food through text message.
0: Oh, wow. Less work to get that hankering you got?
14: Like, we really need it to be easier to order junk food?
0: Yeah.
14: I get technology here, but, like, it should, like, I give me a bone here.
0: Oh, so easy now, it seems.
14: Being on a diet is impossible.
0: 6 minutes now in front of the hour. On This Morning, America's First News.
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0: Thanks for being with us. A British Army veteran has returned to his home country after a 28-year journey across 4 continents. 57-year-old Carl Bushby, former paratrooper, reached England last week after swimming across the English Channel from France. Now he has roughly 250 miles left to walk before reuniting with his mother, whom he hasn't seen in 11 years. The BBC says the Channel crossing was just the latest obstacle in an expedition spanning more than 30,000 miles and 29 countries. Bushby began his expedition with just $500 and no sponsors, relying over the years on book sales, speaking engagements, and donations. Bushby set out from Chile in November 1998 and set two rules for himself. He would not use transportation and he would not return home to Hull until he had finished it. Along the way, he trekked through the Darien Gap between Panama and Colombia, crossed the frozen Bering Strait on foot and over ice. More recently, Bushby swam about 184 miles across the Caspian Sea. For Nicole Murray and Mike Gavin, I'm Gordon Deal. 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
1: In Alaska, our health care is on the line. 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And Dan Sullivan is making a bad problem worse. Siding with big drug and insurance companies, the same industries that he took nearly $500,000 from. All while voting against lower drug prices and capping the cost of life-saving insulin, but for giving drug companies a $5 billion taxpayer-funded payout. 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Dan Sullivan is hurting Alaska, and it's enough to make you sick.
2: I'm Mary Peltola. I'm running for U.S. Senate, and I approve this message.
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0: From ABC News, I'm Michelle Franzen. Democratic Representative Ilhan Omar pushing back on the federal search at her Washington, D.C. residence today, saying in a social media post, it is an attempt to target political enemies and weaponize federal law enforcement. Omar is the first Somali-American elected to Congress. She's up for re-election in a few months. In the 2 weeks, she's been a political enemy of President Trump's. Here's ABC's Jay O'Brien.
1: We don't know the exact nature of this investigation. We don't know what exactly they were searching for. We do know they took items out of this home. Neighbors told us they heard them banging on the door in the early morning hours beginning that search. And again, sources tell ABC News that this ties back to a federal immigration investigation, but the exact details still here are murky.
0: Soaring oil and gas prices remain a concern with the war in Iran and also heading into the midterm elections. There is swift bipartisan pushback also after President Trump announced a deal with Russia's leader, Vladimir Putin, to buy Russian diesel fuel. Days later, the president announcing in a social media post an energy ceasefire between

0: Russia and Ukraine had been reached. Hours later, Russia launching strikes against a Ukrainian power plant. Officials say at least 20 were killed. ABC's Patrick Riewel is in Warsaw, Poland, where a security forum is taking place, and Zelensky spoke via video.
1: We heard from the Kremlin today saying that it's in contact with the Trump administration, but refusing to say whether it would agree. President Zelensky joking here in Warsaw that Putin clearly doesn't read Truth Social. But basically, both Russia and Ukraine seem to have been caught by surprise by President Trump's announcement. He seems to be trying to will this agreement into existence, but at the moment there's not much sign that Russia is willing to do it.
0: Representatives for Sean Diddy Combs tell ABC News they're trying to figure out what happened after TMZ reported the convicted hip-hop mogul was rushed to the hospital from prison following a fall. In a statement, they say they're aware of the reports. 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
0: Cleanup efforts underway from the Gulf Coast states to the Carolinas following Hurricane Isaias and its remnants. ABC's Leslie Lopez is in Pensacola, Florida.
6: Homes ripped apart, roofs peeled off by strong wind, and massive trees uprooted as Isaias made landfall as a Category 2 hurricane near Destin, Florida, Friday. At least four people have died across the Florida Panhandle and southern Alabama. Two of them killed when trees crashed into their homes. More than 400,000 customers in the region still in the dark.
0: In western states, storm surge from Tropical Storm Rachel left her mark along the southern California coast with homes and businesses damaged. Forecasters say the area under another flood threat today. Here's ABC's Ginger Z in Inglewood.
7: The big waves, the coastal flooding, the damage at a lot of these coastal places, and this is just the beginning. Right, we've already had several of these erosion issues because of southern swells.
0: A record sports memorabilia sale fetches a high price for a top NBA star jersey.
8: A game-worn, autographed Michael Jordan road jersey from the 1998 NBA Finals has been privately sold for $14 million, says Hunt Auctions of Pennsylvania. It says it's the highest price ever paid for a piece of basketball memorabilia. The buyer, Miami real estate investor Ron Furman. It's the third time a Jordan jersey from that 1998 finals has fetched at least $10 million.
0: ABC's Chuck Sievertson. I'm Michelle Franzen, ABC News.
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0: Credit Union Studio. We are taking your calls, 888-825-5225. We have Olivia in Charlotte, North Carolina. Hi, Olivia. Welcome to the show.
1: Hi. Thank you for taking my call.
0: Yes, absolutely. How can we help?
1: So I am calling because I'm trying to see if it is a good idea for us to pay off our mortgage. Currently, I just think that we are struggling, even though we have a pretty high income. We don't have a ton of monthly margin at the end of the month. And part of that is because I previously was working, and 3 years ago I stopped working. And so some of our expenses are still higher. So I'm trying to, you know, make an educated decision on whether it makes more sense for us to either A, evaluate some of our monthly expenses, or free up some of the margin from the mortgage to then be able to use towards other things that we currently are doing.
2: Okay. So how much do you owe on the mortgage? What's left on it?
1: It's about $490,000.
2: Okay. So this is not this is a long-term play.
1: It is. And so that's why I wanted to call, because I didn't know if you guys would advise us to not necessarily take out a ton of money from our investments, as opposed to just trying to pay off a little more each month.
2: Is it retirement investments, or is it brokerage non-retirement investments?
1: Brokerage non-retirement. So we have about, I think, $1.2 in brokerage, and then we have another $1.7 in traditional IRA and Roth IRA.
2: Okay. And what do you guys earn now? I know you said that you haven't worked for a while, but what's the income every month with your husband?
1: So our take home is about $11,000.
2: Okay. And how much is the mortgage every month?
1: $4,300. And so with two incomes, it wasn't a big deal. Obviously, now that does go beyond the 25%.
0: Right. How did you guys get 1.2 in a brokerage?
1: So they're called single accounts. I don't know. So two singles and then one joint. How do we get to that
0: number?
1: Yeah,
0: well, you just said you just don't have a lot of margin each month. So I'm like, how in the heck did you guys save $1.2 million?
2: Yeah, were you working?
1: Oh, well, I worked for 15 years.
0: Okay, so that was just
1: very high earned incomes, yeah.
0: Gotcha. Okay, so that a lot of that was coming from your income.
1: Yeah, from both of our incomes over the course of those 15 years.
0: Okay,
1: yeah.
0: Gotcha.
2: Well done.
0: Gotcha.
2: And then,
0: yes, well done.
1: Thank you.
2: Okay, so the question is, so you're thinking about pulling the full 490 from the 1.2 and just clearing this mortgage?
1: Correct.
2: Is it the only debt?
1: It is the only debt we have.
0: Yes. I would do that. I do it tonight. Be done.
1: Okay.
0: Yes.
1: Okay, good.
0: Have a party. Pop some champagne.
2: Otherwise, what was the money for?
0: You're on baby step 7 like that overnight. Yeah. 100%. Yes.
2: Do you have liquid cash?
0: Okay.
2: Do you have other liquid cash money that's not invested?
1: Well, so that's why I really wanted to talk through it, because we had 9 months saved at one point, and then we started to have to start pulling from it. And I was like, this isn't how we're supposed to be operating. We should be, having a sink fund instead or something of that regard that shouldn't be touched. And so once we started to have to pull from our high yield savings account, I kind of felt like maybe we should have a conversation about just paying off the mortgage and then have that flexibility to use that $4,300 towards, whether we want to put more towards other buckets.
2: Yes. I 100% would do that. I would 100% pay off this mortgage, make sure, I would still keep the 6 months of liquid cash. And I think when you guys do that, you're going to feel the freedom of what you've actually built together over the last 15 years, which, by the way, is really, really phenomenal. How old are you guys?
1: I'm 41 and my husband's 43.
2: That's great. Amazing.
0: So I do think a little bit of your hesitation, Olivia, and I could be wrong on this, so tell me I'm wrong, is there a little bit of oh my gosh, we're not going to have to change really our lifestyle and our habits and our discipline, because we can just reach over to this big bucket, pay it off. It'll free up $4,000 a month and we'll be fine. It almost covers your sins, if you will, where you're feeling but we've been having to dip out of this because we haven't changed our lifestyle. There's a discipline.

0: That may feel good.
1: Yeah, we're really big on giving. We do actually do 10% each month and have our entire marriage, so that's been good.
0: Great.
1: I think where I also had a question is, so my husband loves to golf, and so we a few years ago did join a local like golf country club, and so that's one of the major expenses, and I felt bad asking him to pull that away because we obviously have worked really hard and we don't spend a lot of other things on ourselves. We have three kids, so
2: I don't think you have to pull that away. I think reshape it for a second, because you flip-flopped a choice that we have a clear opinion on. So we would say beyond 15% of investing, you need to put that towards the mortgage. You guys clearly didn't do that. You said beyond 15%, we're just going to keep investing 15, beyond and beyond. Because I can guarantee at some point you're investing beyond 15%. So if you go back in time and say, gosh, if we had taken that money that we invested and put it on our mortgage, your mortgage probably would have been gone by now, right?
1: Yeah.
2: So when you look at it like that, you go, okay, we actually did have the money. Does that make sense?
0: Yeah.
2: We actually did have the money to buy this house. We really did have the money. You just had it sitting over there in a brokerage account waiting.
0: Yes.
2: You know,
0: that's right.
2: So
0: that's right.
2: I think that, and I mean, I'm just guessing based off of what the mortgage originally was. I mean, gosh, you must have been making 16 to 20,000 bringing home on your own, right? Like you were killing it. So I think that
1: together we were.
2: Yeah, I can just tell. So I think that you're well within enjoying the full, give, save, spend of the $11,000 that you're bringing home now. And gosh, you're freeing up a $4,300 mortgage for the most part.
0: How much is the golf membership?
1: $820. It went up. So it was when we first joined, we were under 40, and so they get you that way, right? You get in and you're like under 40, you're paying a low amount, and then over 40 it goes up. And so
2: $820 a month.
1: Kind of like,
2: I think that's totally fine, Olivia. You're bringing home $11,000 a month, and you have zero debt from the moment you pay this house off. 100%. You go do that.
0: Yeah, as long as you guys are using it. If you feel like you're being wasteful and it's not being used, then maybe you pause for a season and get back in later. But if you guys are using it and he's using it, I think you're okay. And I think you're going to feel even better from the numbers standpoint when this is paid off. And you're like, okay, our active income that we're living off of, that's our practice. We're going to live off of what we make and live below what we make. And I think you can still do that with $11,000 a month.

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0: Next is Sam in Little Rock, Arkansas. Hi, Sam. Welcome to the show.
1: Hi, how are y'all?
0: Hi, we're doing great. How can we help?
1: My question is, my husband and I aren't agreeing on this. We have our personal property and our rental property. And as landlords, we have a duty to make sure that if anything were to happen, we're able to cover expenses. So I proposed we do $1,000 and just figure it out if that were to happen. And my husband thinks we should have more. We're on baby step two, by the way. So trying to allocate the funds that we have in our savings and determine how much we should keep as due diligence for.
0: Yeah, for the rental. Well, do you guys keep a separate accounting for the rental property, its own checking account and rents coming in and things that you fix out of that?
1: We do, and we have a surplus every month, so we don't know if we should just keep it like at $1,000 and then fund it up to a certain threshold and take the rest and throw that at our debt, or
0: yeah, how much is sitting? How much is sitting in that account, the rental account, right now?
1: We have $5,000.
0: Okay.
1: Covered for anything that might happen.
0: And how much do you guys have just in your savings?
1: We have $13,000.
0: $13,000. How much debt do you have?
1: We have $88,000 non-mortgage debt.
0: $88,000. And how much do y'all make?
1: Our income with the rental property included is $11,744 every month.
2: How much of that is from the rental? How much of the $11,000 comes from the rental?
1: It's $580 a month.
0: So not a ton.
2: Can you tell us? Okay, so $580. Can you tell us what you owe on the rental?
1: $176.
2: What's it worth?
1: $260.
2: Okay. And
1: your that's another topic. I've considered selling it and taking that. I think net after tax, we'd get about $50 or $60.

0: But we have like one of those sweet 2.1 inch retreats from like the
1: Sure.
0: 2021 era, and so my husband's pretty gung ho on keeping it. So
1: And the debt, the total debt aside from the mortgages was 88,000. Did I get that right?
0: correct, yes.
1: Okay. I mean, obviously you went out of order by purchasing the rental when you still had debt. I mean, if you could go back in time, would you have made that purchase or would you have focused on paying off the debt? I'm just curious. Knowing what
0: We
1: you know
0: bought
1: now.
0: the investment property, and then it was our primary, and then we bought another personal property when we
1: And you
0: moved.
1: just kept it. Oh, so that
0: Yeah.
1: actually adds more fuel to my argument here. If you had told
0: Okay.
1: me, and I would have done it reluctantly, but if you had told me, oh gosh, we picked this rental because it was such a good deal and XYZ, and I might have worked with you on it, but the fact that it was kind of a default of, well, we lived in it and then we just didn't sell it, and so it became a rental. I don't know. I might look over at selling it just to get right side up and just to get in a better footing with all of this,
2: Yeah,
1: because
2: and because it makes you guys $500 a
1: it's
2: month.
1: yeah, I
2: Like
1: was gonna say it's not a lot of money.
2: yeah, and the equity in it is not, I mean, it's enough to help you in a situation, but it's not like you're holding on to a massive asset that you couldn't get back into, right? So what I'm thinking is getting you guys in a place financially that yeah, it's pretty solid. So you could either, I mean, I'm good with one or two routes. I probably would lean with Jade of like, I almost would just sell it and take the 60, you know, you have 13, like you guys can almost be debt free. Because would you guys go back into the rental business if you wanted to? Like, do you guys see yourselves building a portfolio of rentals?
0: Maybe, but we have to get this mess cleaned up before I think we can even think
2: Well,
0: about
2: for
0: that.
2: sure. Yeah. Well, I'm just trying to think if you want to stay in it, because for some people, they love it. And if that's the case, then I'd say, well, then maybe then it's a choosing of that or 15 months of sacrifice just to get out of debt. And then you're going to have to attack
1: The
2: this other,
1: rental.
2: yeah, the rental. I mean, it's going to be years till you're right side up on everything,
1: What do
2: with
1: you owe on the
2: keeping it.
1: personal
0: I
1: mortgage?
0: believe
1: Just
0: it's
1: curious.
0: 320.
1: 320. Yeah. Yeah, because I'm with Rachel. I think there's two those two routes are there, but then when you play out the second route a little further and you go, okay, we're gonna keep the rental and we just kill it on the 88,000. Well, now your road becomes long because it's like, well, now all the rent we're taking plus our other money, we're gonna either pay off the rental first or we're gonna pay off the personal first, because you're gonna want to get to the point where this is all cleared out. And I think that's where you're going to start feeling the stress of carrying those two mortgages. So I think honestly, when I play it like that, I think for that reason I would go ahead and sell it, because you're only clearing 500 on it.
2: Yeah, and the 500, Sam, is before having to fix things in the
1: Yes.
2: house and all of that. Like, you guys may not even be making, I mean, gosh, five, I mean, it's gonna be 6,000-ish a year, and that doesn't include all the maintenance. So it's really not doing you guys a lot of favors. It's probably not worth, what's it called? Not worth the squeeze.
1: Yeah, I think I've convinced myself. I
2: What's
1: think we've
2: that? What's
1: convinced
2: that
1: ourselves
2: phrase?
1: that
2: The
1: the juice
2: juice
1: is
2: isn't
1: not
2: what,
1: worth the
2: yeah, that's
1: squeeze.
2: it. Thank you, Jade. Yeah, Sam, I think I'd get out of it and take the equity. It was a great first house for you guys. But again, you're just making $500 a month off this thing. You could do that babysitting, you know, a couple of
1: And
2: times or something. You know what I mean? And not have the upkeep and the stress of a rental right now. And if you guys wanted to get back in, that's the other beautiful thing is, you know, you guys could look up in 5-ish years, and you know, if everything's paid off and you guys put some socks and money away, you could get back into this if you wanted.
1: Was that your, I'm just curious, was that your plan from the beginning when you guys bought this house where you're like, we'll live in this for a while and then we'll buy a new one and we'll rent this one? Was that your plan and it just got you here,
0: It
1: or what did that
0: wasn't.
1: just kind of default?
0: It was our starter home, and then we had an opportunity that took us out of that area, and so when we were looking in the area that we moved to, we thought it was a good investment to keep it and have it someone else pay our mortgage essentially. And so
1: So
0: that's
1: this
0: kind of where
1: is,
0: we're at, but
1: yeah, I push for option one because it's also an intentionality play on your own life, which is you really didn't set out to have a rental in another area. It just kind of happened, and then you flexed for it, but it wasn't what you were gunning for or pushing for intentionally, if that makes sense.
0: It does. I have a second part question, if we have time, with like what we should do with our 13,000. I know you guys have a queue, so
1: hit it.
2: Yes. Yeah. Go ahead.
0: Part of our ADA is a vehicle. I can sell it and net about 4,000. Do we take that and get a cash car, and then, or do I put that towards other debts that come in the snowball order first, and then just keep that payment?
2: How much is the car loan?
0: It's $31,000.
2: Oh gosh. Yep.
0: $35,000.
2: Yes, I would sell it.
1: Uh-huh. I mean, if you,
2: it's enough of the ADA. I mean, that gets you guys down to $50,000.
1: Yeah. And then suddenly this is,
2: so I would take, because what would feel like a good car to you? Like a $9,000-ish dollar car?
0: When I've been looking, I feel like that's where we land with something reliable and feel like we could take our kiddo in safely. But I don't know if that's unreasonable with the amount of
1: I think that's fine. I think it's reasonable.
2: Yeah, I would sell it, step down. I mean, you're stepping down from a $33,000 car to a $10,000. So that's a fair sacrifice.
1: I would absolutely say, Sam.
2: So yeah, I would do that. Pull some money from that 13. And then, you guys should have around 8-ish left. Keep $1,000, so that's $7,000 going. So that, I mean, yeah, you guys will have close to $43,000 to pay off, which is awesome. And not to keep putting this in your ear, but if you sell the house,
1: and an emergency fund.
2: That's right. You'll have all baby steps 2 and 3, and that just sets you guys up for so many options in life. Like it frees up your income. It's amazing. And so now the house may take a little bit to sell and a couple of things. So keep working on that snowball. Don't just depend on that. But man, when that sells, if you guys choose that route, and that equity check comes in, that's going to feel really good. You guys are going to have a lot of control over your life.

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13: ABC News, I'm Michelle Franzen. The Washington, D.C. residence of Democratic Representative Ilhan Omar was searched this morning. A spokesperson for the Justice Department says it's part of an ongoing criminal investigation. Omar is the first Somali-American elected to Congress and is up for re-election. ABC's Catherine Falders has more.
14: We're told by sources that it was related to her immigration paperwork. The only information that a Department of Justice spokesperson would provide in their statement was saying that it's part of an ongoing criminal investigation. Now, it's unclear if Omar was at home at the time of the search of her D.C. area home.
13: In a social media post, Omar says she's okay and it's an attempt to, quote, target political enemies. President Trump has previously criticized Omar. Today is Columbus Day. Federal offices, along with the post office and other businesses, closed in New York City. The annual Columbus Day parade taking place, marking Italian heritage. Other Americans also celebrating Indigenous Peoples Day. This is ABC News.
15: Good morning. The KFQD weather forecast for Anchorage and the Valley. Lots of cloudiness, isolated showers, middle to upper 40s this afternoon, a light east breeze. Isolated showers, mid-30s tonight, clouds and isolated showers, lower 40s tomorrow. Mostly cloudy Tuesday night, low 30s. Partly sunny, 42 to 46 on Wednesday. I'm KFQD meteorologist Russ Murley.
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0: 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Hi, Danielle. Welcome to the show.
1: Hi.
0: Hello, hello. Thanks for calling. How can we help?
1: So I'm calling because I need some advice on the best way to purchase my parents' home.
0: Okay. That's exciting. What's causing this transaction to happen?
1: Well, so my parents, they own their home outright. It's paid off. And I've known always that one day it will be my home. It's something that we've like clearly discussed in the past. And just as to recently, they've kind of been, you know, having some financial issues as far as like my dad's retired now. What they used to spend, they're still spending that but without the income. And so my kind of idea was I'm currently looking to purchase a house. Well, what if I purchase their home from them so that it could still put money in their pocket, but I could also live in a

0: home right now too.
1: Oh boy.
2: Okay. Yeah. How much is the house? How much would you buy it for?
0: Well, so that's kind of what we're talking about. So right now, like just looking on Zillow without getting it appraised or anything like that, the house is worth about $590,000.
2: Okay. And how much money do you have, Danielle, for a down payment?
0: For a down payment, I have about $50,000.
2: Okay. How much do you make? How much do you make a year?
0: So me and my fiance together, we make about...
2: How much do you make, Danielle? How much do you make?
0: Me?
2: Yes.
0: I make about 80 a year.
2: 80 a year. Okay. When is the wedding?
0: It is next October.
2: So a year from now. Okay.
0: Yes.
2: And how much does he make?
0: He makes, depending on his overtime, it kind of like ranges between about 100 to 120.
2: Okay. I'm going to run a quick calculation because I want to give you the best option, the best opinion, but I don't think, number one, you're going to be able to afford this house.
0: Well, so that's the thing, is my parents wouldn't be selling it to me for that price.
1: Yeah, what are they selling it for? That was where my head was. What would they be selling it for?
0: They would want to sell it to me for $350,000.
2: So they're gonna take a paid off asset when they're struggling with retirement and give you a discount, and then they're still going to be struggling with retirement with no place to live. This doesn't sound
1: So she's not going to live there. She's going to let the parents live there.
2: Your parents are going to live there.
0: Yes.
1: This is a bad.
0: They plan to build an ADU on the property.
1: This is a bad plan. Sorry, it's taken me a moment. No, I've been sitting here trying to dissect this in my mind.
2: This is not good.
0: No, it's okay.
1: This is it's not a good plan for a lot of reasons.
0: Okay.
2: We'll start listing them. We love you, Danielle. If we were having a glass of wine, we'd cheers right now and just be all friends.
1: Yes.
0: No,
2: we'll give you the bad news.
0: We'll give you the bad news first.
1: Yes. So first off, I just want to say this, and I know they're our family and we love them, but it's really not your job to bail them out. Like, you don't need to do that, because if I were to talk to you aside from your parents and I said, what do you want to do with your life? Like, where do you want to live? What do you want to do? I don't think that you'd be like, my plan in life is to buy my parents' house.
2: And for them to live in the unit that they're going to build behind me.
1: I feel like you're making a major flex that is a huge component to people's lives.
2: Yes.
1: To clean up someone else's mess. And I just, how old are you?
0: I'm 30.
1: At this point in your life, you need flexibility. You need to be able to go follow a job. You need to get, you have a fiance and all these things. I think that you're really tying yourself up in a major way, and I would not do that. So that's thing one. Thing two is, I'm not convinced this will fix them.
2: No.
1: Even if you did do it.
2: Because the house isn't their issue. Like, if they had a massive mortgage payment, right, and it's like eating up so much, but the house is paid for. The house is not their issue. They're their issue. They've not adjusted their lifestyle and, learned to control their spending. So, because I think where I'm struggling, Danielle, to be honest, if they had called in, I would be like, no, I would not sell your job. If you guys need money, you need to sell your $600,000 house. You guys need to go buy a $300,000 invest $300,000 of the rest, and that's your retirement. And you got to learn how to live off of that. And that's a great retirement. It'll double every 7 years. Mm-hmm. Have you guys work a little? I would advise them not to do it just as much as I would advise you not to do it for your own self. Mm-hmm. And your fiance, I'm just telling you, 4 years into this thing, what if you guys want to move? Well, your parents are in the backyard, and when you're trying to sell this house because he's gotten a job somewhere.
1: Yeah.
2: You know what I mean? Like, it puts your parents in a bind again.
1: Very
2: so like it feels like a short term solution that for a long term play is going to be really problematic.
1: Mm-hmm.
2: And I get how you got here though. Like, it makes sense. Like, you look at it on paper but when you play real life through it all,
1: it has the potential to really mess with your relationships, honestly.
2: Yes.
1: On a major level.
2: And it just handcuffs you to this property forever and ever until they decide to move one day, because you can't sell it. You could never sell that home,
0: Yeah, well, I think where our mind was is kind of like, because we've been looking for a home, And we've run into the same scenario of, like, things are just so expensive right now. You know, interest rates are super high.
2: Sure.
0: Homes are expensive. Will we ever be able to afford a home? So I think that it was like, oh, well, maybe we can help them at the same time as this is kind of beneficial sure. for us too.
2: Yeah. No, I hear that. I totally hear that. And I think I almost would be okay with the scenario if they weren't living in the back and yeah. they weren't dependent okay. upon that money for retirement. Do you know what I mean? Like if they were set up well yeah. and they were like, you know what, we've done well, we're fine. Yes. We're going to gift our child $300,000 of equity. That's a beautiful, that's a great, like what a great deal if that was the case, uh-huh, right? And you uh-huh. could afford the home, all of it. It's out of their desperation that makes me nervous, and that you guys are going to be attached to this property because they're living there. It's the same thing when we talk to families that they want to buy lots all together.
1: Uh-huh.
2: Well, then it traps yeah. everyone that they can't move, because if brother and, you know, brother and sister-in-law want to move, we don't want strangers living next door. This was supposed to be our family thing. Like,
1: right.
2: It sounds really yeah. good.
1: Until you actually
2: have... I'm just nervous for you in that. And again, it's because of their desperation. I don't like it. And in the proximity that traps you in that property.
0: Okay, that makes sense.
2: Yeah.
0: Yeah, no, that totally makes sense. So if it were in perfect terms and I convince my parents to sell their house and they say, okay, we're fine, we come up with the number, is putting it into, like, because I know that if they sell it to me or if they give it to me or however that works, like one day mm-hmm. In the future, say that I don't even buy it, you know, they just mm-hmm. want to pass it down to me.
1: Uh-huh.
0: What is the best way that they could pass it down to me where I won't later in life be hit with a bunch of taxes on
2: yeah,
0: the
2: yeah, it would be left in an inheritance. Like if you just do a will or a trust and that property is deeded to you at their death, because yeah. you want the step up in basis. If you buy it uh-huh. before, you're going to take the tax hit when you yeah. sell it from when they first purchased it. But if they keep this home and, you know, God willing, they live another, you know, 20 years, I don't know how old they are, and they pass, then in 2046, mm-hmm. in 20 years, you know what I mean, when it gets handed yeah. to you in their inheritance, whatever that house is worth then is the value. So when you sell it, you wouldn't have taxes. You wouldn't have to pay taxes on a, oh my gosh, what it could be a, I'm making this up, a $2 million home, yeah. but they bought it for $300,000.
1: It's like restarting.
2: You know? Yes, exactly. Yeah. Yep. So it would be in that. And I would say, too, I'm trying to run quick numbers for you, because it would be about a $3,000 a month mortgage payment if you did mm-hmm. this deal. And you just want to make mm-hmm. sure with your income, and I hesitate to even put the fiance because you guys aren't married yet, making sure that it's a fourth of y'all's take-home pay to just at least be in a good parameters of a mortgage for you guys.
3: Listen, guys, I've heard just about every excuse for why folks think they can't get ahead with money. It's the government. It's the price of eggs. It's where I live. You name it, I've heard it. So let's go ahead and settle this right now. You get the final say on what happens with your money. 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

0: Scripture of the day comes from Matthew 10:31. Do not be afraid. You are worth more than many sparrows. Taylor Swift said, I think fearless is having fears but jumping anyway. Listen, we love Taylor. She has much better, deeper lyrics in some of her songs.
1: That was...
0: Do you know, jump anyway, y'all. I think. I don't know. You may not want to jump. You may not want to jump. Maybe the fear is good in some situations.
1: Maybe it's keeping you...
0: Yeah, fear can be a gift. I read that book, yeah. The Gift of Fear.
1: Yes.
0: It's a great book about, like, your instinct and, like, fear is a gift. God gives you sometimes a, hey, maybe I shouldn't do this, but, you know. Anyways, but also do not be afraid. He says in Matthew, so we'll take
1: also,
0: that, too.
1: I see the connection, but, hey.
0: We love it. All right. Let's go to Tucson, and we have Carrie on the line. Hi, Carrie. Welcome to the show.
2: Hi, Jade. Hi, Rachel. Thank you so much for taking my call today.
0: Absolutely. How can we help?
2: I'm calling on behalf of my parents, who are currently in baby step 7. They are 75 and 76 and have roughly a total of $1.6 million in retirement accounts.
0: Oh, good for them.
2: Yes, they've done really good. Three of those accounts are IRAs, and with their current income sources, they aren't touching any of the RMDs that are coming out of those. So they're just kind of putting it into a checking account and then transferring it over to a brokerage account.
0: Okay. How much is that a month? I'm just curious.
2: I don't have the specific amount, but I know they have about $200,000 in their checking account.
0: Okay.
2: Right
0: okay.
2: Now.
0: Cool.
2: And they, I don't know, listening to the Dave Ramsey Show and the Backdoor Roth IRA, if that would be a good option, or if they're even able to take the money that they're getting from the RMDs and applying that to the taxes in order to do the Backdoor Roth IRA. They are 75 and 76. And so I didn't know if age had a factor on that or not, or if you guys would recommend them doing that.
0: And you're talking about them taking from a traditional IRA and converting it to a Roth, or starting a Roth?
1: That's a good question. Yep.
2: It would be taking from the, it would be using the RMDs coming from their IRA account and using that money to pay taxes in order to transfer the money that's in their IRAs currently over to a Backdoor Roth.
1: Gotcha. You could do that.
2: Yeah.
0: Yeah. How much is it? Do you know how much is in? Because you said multiple IRAs.
2: Yeah.
0: Like, which IRA would they want to convert to that Roth? Do you know? And how much money there is in that account?
2: Yeah, that's a great question. They each have their own IRA that are both about $400,000.
1: Okay.
2: And then my father has a simple IRA, which is also around $400,000.
1: So are they going to... What's their strategy on this? Are they, like, so for instance, the one IRA with the $400,000, is the plan to convert all of that to Roth funds? Or, like, is there a strategy there yet? Or are they just, go ahead.
2: There isn't a strategy yet. We're just calling to kind of see if it would be a good path to pursue.
1: I think there's a lot of moving parts in this. And so I would sit down with the SmartVestor Pro on this, because the short answer is yes, they could take the RMDs that they have to take, and they could use that to help pay for the tax bill on the conversion. Short answer is yes, but the long answer is what's the best way to do this over time, so that the taxes feel right for them, I think, and that's the part that you want the strategy on versus just kind of.
0: Do you know what their tax rate would be?
2: They're in the highest bracket right now.
0: Okay, so 37%. Okay. Listen, I say this with all caution in the world. I just threw it in chat just to be like, hey, what would it? And again, I would 100% though say to sit down with a SmartVestor Pro, Carrie. If you go to RamseySolutions.com, I would sit down with someone in person just because they have enough of a net worth to figure out strategically how to make this money work best for them, because it may. I think it's looking like it might be $148,000 in taxes to do it. Now with the growth because of their age, I mean, are they in good health?
2: They are.
0: Okay.
2: They're in relatively good health.
0: Because I just wonder, you know, another 15 years of that growing tax-free probably would be worth paying those taxes. It's just going to be a big tax bill. And I wouldn't want them spending all their liquid cash on that, though. I would want it to be, again, above and beyond, that they're still comfortable and good from a cash perspective in order to pay a massive tax bill in order to convert it. And you don't even have to do it all at once, too, Carrie. Like, they could do it, you know, over the next 3 to 4 years and just take chunks each year and convert it and just pay taxes, you know, over the next 4 years, right? And you can break it up that way. But that's the strategicness that we were talking about of, or the strategy, strategicness, I don't think that's the word.
1: Strategery.
0: So, yeah, strategery, that's it. The strategy, you know, that a SmartVestor Pro really could look and maximize so much from not only a tax perspective with them, but even investments.
1: Yeah, for sure.
0: It's a great question. And listen, we're a big fan of Roth's. And because if they pass to Carrie and that's all converted to Roth, that's going to be passed down to you tax-free. And you don't have to take our RMDs, I don't think, until 10 years after it's inherited.
1: That's right.
0: So it's a good legacy play, too, on their end to do it. I just want to make sure that they feel comfortable with the amount of cash that they'll be paying in those taxes. Because I don't know how much they're having to take out every month, because I'm not sure if you knew that number of what they're already having to take out, but that could be a great play. So I hate to be so vague. My gut is, and from what I'm feeling, is a yes, but I don't know the best way from a tax perspective to do it. If you break it up over a couple of years, and get that moved over, or if you do it all at once, you probably would want to break it up. That's what I would suggest. But again, I would sit down with a SmartVestor Pro to run those numbers with somebody. But man, what a wise, long-term thinking question.
1: Absolutely. Because, I mean, when you really think about it, I feel like it is more of a, obviously there's certain generations that tend to have more traditional money. I think our generation is starting to understand that Roth is like the way to go.
0: Yes.
1: And so when we look at our parents, it's like, okay, we want to make sure that money, if it's being passed to us, number one, we're not having to pay the taxes when we pull it out. And to your point, even having that 10-year buffer of not having to drain the account, that's more time for it to grow, right?
0: Gosh,
1: and
0: yes.
1: So just the exponential growth that can take place by making that choice is...
0: I love it.
1: I mean, huge.
0: Yes. Thanks for the call, Carrie. All right. I'm going to go to a Rachel social question from Rachel in the Baby Steps community. Is it too early to start a sinking fund for Christmas gifts if you're in Baby Step 2? We kind of touched on this a little bit in the show when it comes to seeking funds in Baby Step 2. So I would say yes. I think it's a little too early. I mean, if you want to put a little away and get your kids, you know, something for Christmas, some people, depending on the numbers in their Baby Step 2 and how long it's going to take them, if you can get out of debt in 9 months, there's a little me that's like, listen, go to the dollar store, wrap a couple of things. But guys, Christmas is going to look different this year. Next Christmas is going to be awesome. But if you're in Baby Step 2 for 4 years and you're like, okay, we need a breather.
1: Yeah, figure it out.
0: We need to have a little something for the kids.
1: And it depends on their age. I mean,
0: yes.
1: Let's be realistic here. Because if you've got like, I'm going to go with, obviously, if you've got below a one-year-old, forget about it. Like,
0: below three.
1: What's Christmas?
0: They don't know. They don't really know. Yeah, you can rewrap what they already have.
1: But even like one-year-olds, three-year-olds, like one-year-olds to three-year-olds, I'm dollar store. Anything that shakes, rattles, snaps, pops, like keep it
0: Be smart about breezy. That. Yeah, and think about Christmas coming up, you guys. I mean, honestly, I think so much of us buying stuff for our kids is more for us than them. I mean, even my first grader, he just loves Hot Wheels, and they're a dollar at Target. You wrap 10 of those and he opens 10 of them.
1: What does he know?
0: He's happy. He's fine. He's good. Oh, what a great show, Jade. Thanks to everyone in the booth for making this happen. And remember, there's ultimately only one way to financial peace, and that's to walk daily with the Prince of Peace, Christ Jesus.
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0: From ABC News, I'm Michelle Franzen. There is bipartisan criticism following President Trump's deal for the U.S. to buy Russian diesel fuel to help lower prices due to the war with Iran before the U.S. midterms. Critics say that that deal would empower Russia's President Vladimir Putin to prolong the war with Ukraine. The President Trump, in a social media post, now claiming that Russia and Ukraine agreed to an energy ceasefire. Hours later, though, Russia targeting a Ukrainian power plant, killing nearly two dozen people. Ukraine's President Zelensky speaking via video at the Warsaw Security Forum in Poland. ABC's Patrick Riewel is there.
1: I spoke to some officials here. I spoke to a Republican congressman who says that ultimately he thinks this is still mostly noise, that we won't see President Trump actually move to cut off intelligence or to end weapons supplies through Europe to Ukraine. But at the moment, there's a lot of anxiety here and in Ukraine.
0: The Justice Department confirming it's carried out a search today at the Washington, D.C. residence of Democratic Representative Ilhan Omar from Minnesota. The DOJ spokesperson says it's part of an ongoing criminal investigation. Omar, who was up for re-election, released a statement on X saying she's okay and, quote, this is an attempt to target political enemies and weaponize federal law enforcement. Pope Leo announcing that doctors found a nodule on his lung during checkups. ABC's Tom Soufi-Burridge has more from the Vatican.
2: Pope Leo, who likes to keep fit and play tennis, addressing the crowd, saying doctors during checkups had found a growth on his lung. The Pope describing it as a nodule, which experts say are common and are often caused by things like infection, scars or inflammation. Now, there are encouraging signs. Pope Leo is saying

0: the abnormality on his lung is in a very initial phase and well localized. And the pontiff sounded upbeat when he made the announcement.
1: On Wall Street this hour, stocks are mixed. 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
2: You're unbelievable.
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2: You're unbelievable.
1: In Saudi Arabia, at least 20 people were killed at the main international airport in Riyadh from missile strikes carried out by Iran-backed Houthi rebels this weekend. More from ABC's Ian Pannell.
4: The kingdom launching more strikes in Yemen, hitting an airport there and again killing civilians. Now, with the Houthis also attacking Saudi oil facilities and threatening another critical waterway, this is adding to yet more pressure on oil and gas prices.
1: A weekend ultramarathon, stranded runners with treacherous weather moving into the west. Western Mountains.
5: People trained for months for the Moab 240 in Utah. That's actually a 241.8-mile ultra race that takes runners through the desert, canyons, rock formations, two mountain ranges. All that training, all that travel, and it was called off midway through the weather. Too dangerous to safely continue, but about 70 runners already started. They were stranded and were told to shelter until crews could pick them up. Wayne Cabot, ABC News.
1: A war of words on social media between a New York City magic shop and singer Kelly Clarkson, who claimed she was snubbed by a clerk when asking about a pricey item.
6: The store says the item Clarkson wanted, a mechanical singing bird, wasn't for sale, saying the bird is part of a show the store puts on. Clarkson responding, insisting the clerk said, quote, "Yes, it's for sale, but it costs $15,000. So if you'd like me to find something comparable for you, I can." And posting a photo, she says, shows the price tag.
1: ABC Sophie Flay. I'm Michelle Franzen, ABC News.
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0: Normal is broken, common sense is weird, so we're here to help you transform your life. 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I'm Dave Ramsey, George Camel, number one best-selling author, Ramsey Personality, is my co-host today. Katie is in Harrisburg, Pennsylvania. Hi, Katie, how are you?
1: I'm wonderful, how are you?
0: Better than I deserve. What's up?
1: Okay, I have a question. So I am working insane amounts, and I just can't seem to, enough is never enough. There's just never enough money for the end of the month. If I can't afford my credit card payments, what do I do? Like, do I just not pay them? Like, I want to pay them because it's my debt and I racked it up. But what do I do? Because I know you always say, pay your necessities first. Well, there's not enough money. Help.
0: Okay. Well, I always say pay your necessities first because you should pay your necessities first. You should buy food before you pay your credit card.
1: Yes.
0: You should buy lights and water and pay your rent before you pay your credit card.
1: Yes.
0: Now, if you're running out of money, let's get to the bottom of that and figure out what's going on. You're working hard. You're not scared of work. You established that, right? So what do you make at your main job, and what are you making overall?
1: Okay, so my main job, I make about $3,500 a month because I get paid one time a month.
0: Mm-hmm.
1: And then I have a second job that I make about $600 every other week.
0: Okay.
1: And that depends on that's a part-time job, but it depends on how many extra hours I pick up.
0: Okay, so you got $4,700 coming in. How much your rent?
1: My mortgage is a mortgage.
0: Okay.
1: And my husband makes about $420 a week.
0: Okay. I'm sorry. Okay, so you got $4,700 plus...
2: 1680
0: another 1700, right?
1: Correct.
0: Okay. So now we're at 6400, right?
1: Yes.
0: Okay.
1: Yes.
0: And your house payment is how much?
1: It's 1069.
0: Okay. Not the problem. All right. And how much are the car payments?
1: I have my vehicle is I usually pay with my second job money. It's $300 every other week.
0: You have a $600 car payment.
1: Correct.
0: And what do you owe on the $600 car payment? How much money do you pay off?
1: $5,800.
0: Okay, good. And what about his car?
1: It's paid for.
0: Okay, all right. And what other debt do we have?
1: I have a 401 loan that is $351.
0: Mm-hmm.
1: And the balance is about $4,600. That'll be paid off next December.
0: Mm-hmm.
1: I have another loan because of my, consolidation loan, because that was a good idea.
0: Mm-hmm.
1: But no one ever. That's $671, and that will be paid off May of 29.
0: $671 a month?
1: A month, yes.
0: And the balance on the consolidation loan is what?
1: Is $18,000.
0: Okay. So $18,000, $4,600, $5,800. All right.
1: Mm-hmm.
2: Are there credit cards on top of that?
1: Oh, there are. Yeah, there are.
2: What's the total in credit card debt?
1: Around $23,000.
0: Okay, 18 plus 5 or 18 plus 23?
1: 18 plus 23.
0: Okay. All right. So you've been living out of control for a while.
1: Yes.
0: And credit card has been catching your out of control chaos instead of fixing it.
1: Correct.
0: Yeah. Because you really don't have a lot of debt until we got to that.
1: Mm-hmm.
0: So what do you think you're spending all this money on? Because there's a lot of money just disappearing in these numbers.
1: Exactly.
0: Where do you think it's going?
1: And honestly, I live a very, very simple life. I don't.
0: Somebody doesn't.
1: I don't. Obviously, yeah, it's definitely not me around here. As far as like food and gas, and I don't live lavishly. My daughter is, she does a sport.
0: Mm-hmm.
1: But that's about it. Like, that's honestly about it. My oldest daughter, she's self-sufficient. She's 20 years old. She pays for her own things. She works, she goes to college. Like, so I don't have to pay much for her. She does pay for her portion of the car insurance.
0: So if I take $6,400 and I pay a $1,069 house payment and I pay a $600 car payment,
1: mm-hmm.
0: I've still got a lot of money left over.
1: Well, my gas bill is $300 a month. Electric bill is $500 a month. My car insurance is $300 a month.
0: Yeah, I still got a lot of money left over.
1: Yeah, exactly.
0: I still can't figure out where all your money's going. It's not to baton class.
1: Right.
2: Is your husband as stressed about this as you are?
1: Oh, God, no. No, he lives his best life.
2: Well, that could be part of the problem.
0: What does his best life spend money on?
1: I don't know. He takes $100 plus

0: still going to have a mess, right? So that's the issue. So I hear two things I want you to work on, and I don't know if this is going to solve it all, but it's going to get you on a path to help you solve it. Because you'll discover what I've been looking for with these questions and what George has been looking for with these questions. So we're going to send you the a one-year subscription to EveryDollar to tie into your bank. And there's two things I want you to do. For 35, 40 years I've been doing this, 100% of the time I put someone on a detailed written budget where they spend every dollar on paper, in this case in the app, before the month begins. When you allocate, every dollar has a name of the $6,400. That's what I'm starting to do in our discussion. You're going to feel like you got a raise. I hear that every single time because chaos always eats money. Disorganization always eats money because it takes you into drama mode, which is impulse mode with money. Mm-hmm. And that's where you're living. I can hear the stress in your voice. I feel bad for you. And the frustration in your voice because you can't get control of it. So for the first time in your life, you're going to tell your money what to do instead of wondering where it went. And once you've come up with a plan, you don't deviate from the plan. It's your plan, so you get to tell it what it is. And it's going to be food, shelter, clothing, transportation, and utilities. And then we get to credit cards. And you're going to cut up all your credit cards is number two.
1: Okay.
2: And number three, he needs an actual job.
0: Yeah.
2: Why is a grown man making $10 an hour?
1: Well, I honestly, I can't tell you exactly how much he makes. He makes, so he brings in $420
0: a week. I know, it's $10 an hour.
1: Because they take $154 a week out of his.
2: He needs like a real job. This isn't about deductions. He needs to go make another $20,000, $30,000, $40,000 a year with a career. Now you have some margin to clean up his debt in under 2 years.
0: And the two of you got to start working together, carrying this. You need to ask him to help you carry the emotional load of this. Tired of you being his mommy. We'll

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3: Jeremiah's in Detroit. Hi, Jeremiah. How are you?
4: I'm great, thank you. How are you doing?
3: Better than I deserve. What's up?
4: I'm a big fan of the show, and I've got a decision to make. We've got a mortgage that we've been hyper-focused on paying off.
3: Cool.
4: But a $420,000 mortgage at 5%, and I've got money that I could pay it off tomorrow. And with a market correction coming, I'm wondering what is the best financial decision based on opportunity lost, right, opportunity risk, mm-hmm. versus the mental well-being of a get rid of your mortgage.
5: When's the correction happening? I want to mark my calendar, make sure I'm prepared. Do you know the date?
4: No, sir. Hence the call.
3: Do what?
5: Hence the call.
4: I said, hence the call.
3: Yeah. Why do you think there's a correction coming?
4: I guess just listening to the different financial information coming out, they believe that the market's oversold. Again, if I was
3: who's professional,
4: I'm sure.
3: Who's they?
4: You just hear different, Warren Buffett's of the world and other,
3: Warren Buffett is not selling due to a correction that's coming. That's not true.
4: Okay.
3: No, I mean, really, I don't know where you've gotten this. I don't know that a correction is coming, and that's why I'm disagreeing. Let's pretend, though, for a second, that a correction is not coming. And that the market, since 2023, if you left your money in, it would have doubled during that time. Even if that is the situation in the next 5 years, I'm still going to pay off my house. You want to know why?
4: Gotcha. I would like to know.
3: Yeah, it's a good question. You should want to know. Don't take some guy on the radio's word for something. You ought to understand it yourself. That's good. I like that. Good man. All right, now, here's why. The data tells us that people who have paid off homes build more wealth than people who don't. Actual data, not somebody said on the internet. We studied 10,167 millionaires, 89% of which, that's 9 out of 10 of them, who started with nothing and became millionaires in the greatest society for building wealth that has ever been known in the history of man, called the United States of America. And that's what 12 to 17 years to build that first $1 million net worth. As we interviewed them, they had a $1 to $10 million net worth on average. They all said, 86% of them said, paying off their home was a key part of them becoming wealthy because of the peace it gave them, because of the effect on their relationships, because of the effect on their career choices, because they weren't worried about some bozo taking their home. And guess what? They also freed up a huge chunk of money each month to invest, because your most powerful wealth-building tool is your income. So even if you and I are diametrically opposed on whether a correction is coming or not, doesn't matter. The answer here is still going to be the same, because the data tells us your most powerful wealth building tool is the guy in your mirror. None of them, precisely zero, said the way I became wealthy was I arbitraged my personal home by borrowing at 5% and investing at 7 to 12 to 14%, or whatever the market did right then. None of them said that's how they become wealthy. Zero. And this is wealthy people, not broke people in their mother's basement with a financial blog. These are real wealthy people, people that really did it. And so that data tells me that that's the way to go, that when God said in the Bible, in Proverbs 22:7, that the borrower is slave to the lender, it didn't say accept home mortgages. It said, period, slave. Can you imagine the attitude at work of someone who's not a slave versus someone who is a slave? Can you imagine your likelihood to get promoted? Can you imagine the divorce statistics among slaves versus non-slaves? Oh, and guess what? Divorce is a key factor in building wealth, because marriage is grand, but divorce is 50 grand. So all of this comes into play. And it's a little more complicated than a simplistic arbitrage formula of, I've got a 5% mortgage and I can invest in the market at 12. That's very naive and incomplete. That's not how life really works. And so, really good question, Jeremiah. And thank you for letting me get up on my soapbox, because I know right where it is.
5: I enjoyed that. That was fun for me personally. But a couple of good thoughts here. Number one, time in the market beats timing the market. And so you do want to be in there a long time. We invest for the long haul. So the question I have for you is, why were you investing? Was it for the purpose of paying off that home once you had the full balance? Was it just for fun? And then why do you want to pay off the home? It likely has nothing to do with if the market's going to be up or down. It's probably because you want some peace in your life.
3: Yeah, he said that.
5: He did say correction.
3: That. To his credit, he did say that.
5: There's a job loss.
3: So, George, let me ask you something, because I've made such a good habit. I'm so proud of myself. I just don't read the trash on the Internet. You know, I hardly watch TV anymore. I'm becoming that guy, you know? And
5: like
3: so I certainly don't read the asinine comments that some of you trolls post after our stuff. Sometimes my friends tell me about it. Sometimes George tells me about it.
5: I fill them in, don't
3: But
5: worry.
3: I don't read them, because I don't really care what you think, because you're wrong. So I don't need to read your tripe. So I'm curious, because since I don't inject myself into this world, where is Jeremiah going to get such piss-poor information?
5: Well, you know, especially on Twitter, there's a lot of
3: Twitter
5: news
3: X.
5: that flies by, and there's a lot of here's what's going to happen. There's an AI bubble, and it can't stay at record highs for this long. Something's got to give. And so I think people are feeling the pressure of things are too good. It can't be good for much longer.
3: So it's basically the spirit of Eeyore has gotten loose on the Internet.
5: Essentially, it's everything's overpriced, and AI
3: bad,
5: bubble.
3: Everything's bad.
5: And NVIDIA is overpriced.
3: Can't get ahead. It's gotten too big, so it has to fall. The spirit of Eeyore.
5: When you blow up a balloon too much, eventually it could pop. I think that's the idea.
3: You could, or you could let it be free and let it drift away. Wow. Wherever it is those balloons go to, when little children lose them at the happy birthday party, right?
5: Wah, wah.
3: And there goes the balloon, right?
5: And eventually it pops in the solar system.
3: How do we know? How do you know that, George?
5: It's a good question.
3: Were you there when it happened?
5: I wasn't.
3: All right. I don't know. It could just fly away to the place the balloons go to. Seriously, here's the thing. I don't know about market corrections in the short term. I truly don't. And I'll guarantee you this. Neither does anyone else. The only people that can be wrong most of the time and keep their jobs are economists and weather forecasters. They're the only ones. My wife is like, it's going to rain today. It's a 62% chance of rain. Watch it for 3 more hours. It will change. Oh, and by the way, there's a 38% chance it's not going to rain.
5: Such an optimist, this guy.
3: I'm going to play golf. That's it. I mean, I'm going. So you can sit here and look at the radar. I'm not going to. So but this is the way, there's a human nature thing here that's interesting. So anyway, to help you with that, because we all have the spirit of Eeyore, some of us in larger portions than others, but we all have that person who wonders about the balloon popping. We all wonder about, is the real estate prices, when are they going to come back down? I don't know. I started buying real estate. I started selling real estate in 1978. I haven't seen them come down. Just for a minute in 2008, and then they went right back up. Does anybody remember that? Anybody remember what happened when all you people came out of your houses after COVID? Y'all all were buying real estate like a Baptist after a casserole. I mean, y'all went nuts. And it just goes crazy, y'all. And so what happens to real estate? What happens to the stock market? I don't know. Let's look since 1970. Let's look since 1950. What's the stock market done? I started investing in my 20s in the 1980s. What's the stock market done since the 1980s? Made me rich.
5: About
3: that's
5: doubled
3: what
5: every
3: it
5: 7 years.
3: Did it go back down? Yeah. Did it go back up? Yeah. Did it go back down? Yeah. But overall, did it go up? Yeah. So I don't wring my hands and fret about corrections, and I don't read idiots who talk about them.

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5: There's no I in team, but I don't remember you helping us lift your old boiler out of the crawl space last week, John. 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Hey, everybody. 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Look at John. Oh, King John did it all by himself. Whatever. 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I'll see you Thanksgiving.
6: Rock Solid.
5: Ooh, calm down. 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
7: Got everything?
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13: ABC News. I'm Michelle Franzen. Crews along the Florida Panhandle have been working around the clock to restore power from Isaias. The storm hit as a hurricane Friday, leaving hundreds of thousands without power in Gulf states and Florida. Governor Ron DeSantis had a briefing today.
14: We anticipate to continue to see the remaining power outages that are left to be remedied. throughout today and into tomorrow for some of the more harder hit areas. But I think between FPL and the co-ops, you know, they feel really good about the progress they're making, and they're going to keep working.
13: In Southern California, areas along the coast remain under flood alerts from remnants of Rachel, which also caused flooding inland. The Washington, D.C. residence of Democratic Representative Ilhan Omar was searched this morning. A spokesperson for the Justice Department says as part of an ongoing criminal investigation, Omar in a social media post calling it a targeted political attack. This is ABC News.
15: Good morning. The KFQD weather forecast for Anchorage and the Valley. Lots of cloudiness, isolated showers, middle to upper 40s this afternoon, a light east breeze, isolated showers, mid-30s tonight, clouds and isolated showers, lower 40s tomorrow. Mostly cloudy Tuesday night, low 30s. Partly sunny, 42 to 46 on Wednesday. I'm KFQD meteorologist Russ Marley.

0: We've paid a price to get these graduate-level professional careers, and we've held our breath, and we've delayed pleasure while all of our peers are out hunting ducks. Right?
1: Yeah, correct.
0: And what ends up happening is it's kind of like holding your breath, and it happens so much it's almost stereotypical. That's why we call it docitis. You get out of school right where you are, and the first thing you do is you exhale and go buy a $250,000 house. You exhale and go buy a BMW. You exhale instead of turning around and addressing the student loan debt. That's very typical among people. And it's because I'm asking you guys to, after you've held your breath for 16 years, 18 years you've been in school, I'm asking you to hold it for 2 more years and clear the student loan debt so that you've got the rest of your life with a $300,000, $400,000, $500,000 household income and zero debt. But I'm asking you to do something that's very, very hard to do emotionally, and that plays right into this conversation. And so what we teach is this extreme thing, because it works, continue to have no life. You said you're acting like you're still in dental school. That's good. But you're really not. Because you're making really good money, and you've only saved $40,000. So that's okay. It's better than most. But you're really not like living on a beanbag chair. I mean, you're really not down to nothing. You've just been careful and intentional. So the $5,000 bass boat, or duck boat, is not going to cause you, A, to get more ducks. You're already getting ducks with your buddy's boat. And, B, it's not going to cause you to go bankrupt if you go do it. But what I'm most concerned about is that you address the overall philosophy of this idea that somehow I've got the cat by the tail. You don't. You're a broke dentist. You're $250,000 in debt, and bless your debt-free wife's heart for marrying you.
1: Yeah.
0: You know, and I want you to get your head around that. And then decide, is this grown man going to go buy a $5,000 boat to hunt ducks? There's nothing wrong with it. I don't blame you. It's kind of fun. I like hunting them, too. But I'm a wingman. I love shooting birds. But going pheasant hunting in a few weeks. But I'm not buying a boat to do it, and I've got the money. I'm just going to fly up and use somebody else's stuff. So you can do that a lot in your area. So I wouldn't buy it because of what it represents in you. I want you to reprioritize things and who you are as a man coming into this marriage, and you're putting her first, you're putting your future first, and you're addressing the little boy that lives inside of all of us that wants cereal on the cereal aisle, and you're going to tell him no, and that's called being a man, because I have bigger goals. And then I'll buy a duck boat and buy a piece of ground with ducks on it later in cash.
2: You buy a real nice
0: and then
2: boat.
0: Buy some ducks. I mean, whatever you need to do. I mean, you'll be able to do any of it you want to do at that point, right? So, but I wouldn't do it for that reason, not because the $5,000 is a deal breaker. What do you think, George?
2: Well, it's not an affordability question. This just happened last night, Dave. My daughter wanted a popsicle before dinner. And in my head, I'm going, if she eats that popsicle, she's not going to touch what's on the dinner plate. She's not eating those vegetables.
0: Look at you. Bring the metaphor.
2: And so then this is kind of how we all are. That toddler still lives in all of us.

0: us. And I'm going, if you get that duck boat, you're going to get pretty comfortable. Those weekends are not going to be spent working overtime. You're going to be going, I got to use that boat. I got to get it on my boat. And so I like it for the dangling the carrot is good for humanity. It makes us want to go hit the goal, do it faster than we normally would have so we can get to the dessert, so we can get to that key lime pie at the end.
1: But it's not about a duck boat is wrong, and it's not about a $5,000 duck boat in your situation is wrong. It's about what it represents in your philosophy of life and how you're going to address the next 5 years. Because, dude, if the two of you take care of the next 5 years and you're making $300,000 or $400,000 and you got zero debt and you pay off your student loan, you pay off your house, you understand how fast you're going to have $10 or $15 million? I mean, the numbers are astronomical in your favor unless you screw it up one duck boat at a time.
0: If you just took the student loan payments that you free up and invest that, you'd be multimillionaires. Just that alone.
1: Just that alone. As soon as you do that. The sooner you do that, the sooner you're multimillionaires. So we teach people, John, to live like no one else so that later you can live and give like no one else. In the scriptures, it says, no discipline seems pleasant at the time, but it yields a harvest of righteousness. And I mean, some people... A very small percentage of the public likes to go to the gym. The rest of us do it because of what it gets us, not because of because we like going to the gym. And like we had a whole bunch of us run the half marathon around here, and Kelly, our producer at the time, she said, I'm not going to run anywhere. I'm like, why? She said, the Bible says only the wicked flee when no one is chasing.
0: That's in Proverbs. You can't argue with that. That's biblically based. Why are you running? Who are you running from? What did you do?
1: To Kelly's credit, not this Kelly, not the different one. She's lost a bunch of weight.
0: Yeah.
1: She's now John Deloney's producer.
0: That's why she's so healthy.
1: She's
0: Dave.
1: In great shape. I'm so proud of her. She's done a great job. But it wasn't by running while no one was chasing.

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4: Speaking of boats,
5: we're about to be on a big one.
4: We're going
5: to
4: go on a big one. No ducks involved. We're talking about a major, super nice cruise, the Ramsey Cruise, the Live Like No One Else Cruise, and you only go after you're out of debt. And you have your emergency fund in place. You're on baby step four or beyond. But if you're on baby step four, you're out of debt except your house and beyond. You're working on your investing. You're working on paying off your home. And maybe your baby step seven, maybe you paid off everything. Then come celebrate with us on the Live Like No One Else cruise. All the Ramsey personalities, me and Rachel, John, George, and Jade will be there. Plus many others. Going to have a lot of musical guests like Natalie Grant will be with us. Absolutely amazing lady. Many, many other people will be with us. We're going to be teaching and recording the podcasts and all kinds of different things on the ship. And so you'll have events you can come to with me teaching, setting goals after you're out of debt and building wealth, ways to continue wealth building, ways to make sure your family isn't messed up by your wealth. And this is not on a cheap cruise. This is not Walmart on the seas. This is the nice boat, like Holland America. This is several notches up, okay? This I don't go on the cheapies, not even for work, not even for you folks. So there you go. This is fun, and you're going to have a blast. It's Western Caribbean, which means Jamaica and Cozumel, Grand Cayman, Half Moon Cay, which is their island, and all that stuff. So check it all out. Baby step four and beyond. We're going to be going March 14 through 21. George, we had a blast. It was so much fun last time.
5: Just seeing the photos kind of took me back. I got excited again.
4: Yeah, ready to go, guys. Look, there's not that many cabins left and only a $600 deposit to get your cabin done. So you can do that by clicking the link in the show notes or going to RamseySolutions.com/events. You better get in on this because March is going to be here in about 30 seconds, and you're going to wish you did. Sabrina's in Houston. Hi, Sabrina. How are you?
6: I'm doing well. How are you?
4: Better than we deserve. What's up?
6: I was wondering if we should include a car that we co-signed for with our daughter as a part of our baby step two.
4: Yes.
6: Okay.
4: The reason is that you're going to pay it. That's why they wanted a co-signer, because they don't think she's going to pay it.
6: Yeah. That's kind of been on my mind for a little while. Yeah. And
4: how much is owed on the car?
6: $12,000.
4: Okay, and what's your total debt other than this and other than your mortgage?
6: $2,000 will be paid off at the end of October.
4: Until I said this, yeah, okay.
6: Yeah, correct, okay. Correct. Including this, it'll be next June, I think.
4: Yeah, what's your household income?
6: About $200.
4: Why does it take till June to do $2,000? Why are you only doing $2,000 a month if you make that kind of money?
6: So we have our mortgage, which is $2,000, and then we have like electricity. We pay like our insurance is like $1,000.
4: Yeah, but so you have $200K.
6: Right. It's
4: you have money going into your 401k still.
6: Yes, and yeah. Unfortunately for my job, I can't opt out of it. Like it's automatic.
5: How much is automatic?
6: 8%.
4: Mm. Are you a teacher?
6: No, I work for a local municipality.
4: Yeah, yeah, okay. All right. But you've opted out of Social Security probably, haven't you?
6: Yes.
4: Yeah, good. All right. Which also should increase your take-home pay by 765, so it ought to be close. Hmm.
5: I think if you guys sat down and really did a detailed budget, you would find there's more margin than you think.
4: Okay, so
5: probably $4,000 in here to throw at the debt.
4: How are, when you pay off this car early, let's say you wrote a check next month and paid it off, just for the fun of it. What does that do relationally with her? What's the plan then? Would you ask her to pay you back for it or what?
6: Probably not.
4: Yeah.
6: Her situation is, I mean, she's doing well. She can maintain a job really well. It's just, she's still young and doesn't have a career. So
4: how old is she?
6: She's 23.
4: Is she married?
6: No.
5: She go to school?
6: Yes.
4: Okay. Yeah. Okay. I like that then. Yeah. I just pay it off and it's a gift to her and we shouldn't have, none of us should have borrowed money on it. We shouldn't have co-signed you. We shouldn't have taught you to borrow money on it. You should have bought a car you could pay cash for because you're a broke 23-year-old. But the good news is we're going to right that wrong by paying this off for you, and you're free. The one thing we would ask you to do, honey, is to consider the fact that that you just got a get-out-of-jail-free card, so don't jump back in jail. Don't go into we're learning to get out of debt. We want you to learn what we wish we had learned when we were your age. So I'm going to give her that speech, right?
6: Right.
4: That goes with me paying off your car early. And you don't have a car payment anymore. So that's not an excuse to go to more happy hours. That's an excuse to work on your career, finish your degree, and get out there and kill something, girl. You can do it. I mean, that's the speech I'm giving her. So I like where you are. I think you're doing great. I'm with George. I think you can tighten up your budget a little bit.
5: Yeah. I mean, making probably 10-plus take-home, I think we can find 4 in there and make do with the 6 to cover all the bills.
4: Okay. So the numbers, George, we're seeing are disturbing on the amount of help that parents are giving their 20-somethings and their 30-somethings. They're paying for their grandkids' private schools. They're paying for car payments. They're paying for the amount of financial codependency among parents and grown children is like crazy. It's like, it used to be that was like something you made fun of, but now it's everybody.
5: It used to be the exception.
4: I forget the numbers, but the thing I read the other day blew my mind. It's like 49% of the single males under 30 live at home still.
5: Wow. I do know
4: an eagle that doesn't leave the nest eventually is known as a turkey.
5: Yeah, there's more single women buying homes than single men.
4: Yes.
5: And so that shows you something.
4: Yeah. And they're not saving their money. They're playing DraftKings. They're sports betting. And they're not saving their money. They're putting it in stupid butt stuff like crypto. This is what the data is telling us. And it's really scary trend. So I think, George, it's a good idea for us to pause a second, not to pick on Sabrina, but she does give us a jumping off place. And say, it's a good idea, moms and dads, to let your little eaglets fly and be free. Co-signing is a bad idea.
5: And you want to make sure you're helping temporarily to help them launch, not enable and give them a hammock. And that's unfortunately what's happening, is they've created an expectation that I'm basically going to finance your lifestyle and we love having you home and I'm happy to fold the laundry. And what happens is you end up stunting your growth in your career and your relationships. Every area of your life eventually will suffer because of that. You sort of resort back to your 14-year-old self.
4: Yeah, I was defiant and a bit of a jerk, and so I kind of deserved it. And my dad is like, okay, genius, go figure it out.
5: So you got booted.
4: It's like, good luck with that. And, there wasn't a,
7: but we'll take care of you because you don't have a career yet.
4: It was like, you're a freaking genius. Go act like it.
5: See if those wings work, Dave. You just got pushed out of the nest.
4: Flap, flap, flap, buddy. So, yeah, that was a different, I guess the hillbilly culture is just a little different. Maybe.
5: Yeah, it used to be something had happened if you were still living at home or you came back home. There was a life event
4: that there was something required... bad happened to you and you needed a place to heal, and that's understandable. That's a safety net, not a hammock. But yeah, moms and dads co-signing, by the way, co-signing period is stupid. It's in the Bible. Proverbs 17:18. One lacking in sense co-signs for another. I have co-signed, Sabrina, so I'm not picking on you. I had one poor gentleman co-sign for me right before I went bankrupt. And he ended up having to pay the debt when I went into bankruptcy. And it took me a while to get it paid back. And we were never quite the same after that, me and him.
5: I can imagine.
4: He was nice to me. He was not, you know, he signed up for the trip, but he got to take the trip. I signed up for a couple co-sign. I got to take the trip. These things go bad. That's why they want a co-signer.

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0: News. I'm Michelle Franzen. The midterm elections now just weeks away. President Trump heading to Ohio tonight to campaign in a key Senate race and governor's race. Tomorrow, he will head to Alaska. It comes as the Federal Communications Commission is set to take up public comment for the next week on a request to loosen rules on political robocalls. All ABC's Jim Ryan says the three-member panel could issue a decision before elections.
1: The group called Club for Growth says current FCC restrictions impinge on political free speech, arguing that reminder calls about doctor's appointments and package deliveries have no such limits, that campaign messages should be treated the same way. Even with the looser rules, call recipients would still be able to opt out.
0: The Washington, D.C. residents of Democratic Representative Ilhan Omar searched this morning. A spokesperson for the Justice Department says as part of an ongoing criminal investigation. Omar is the first Somali-American elected to Congress and is up for re-election. ABC's Catherine Falders has more.
2: We're told by sources that it was related to her immigration paperwork. The only information that a Department of Justice spokesperson would provide in their statement was saying that it's part of an ongoing criminal investigation. Now, it's unclear if Omar was at home at the time of the search of her D.C. area home.
0: In a social media post, Omar says it's an attempt to target political enemies. In Saudi Arabia, at least 20 people died at the main international airport in Riyadh from those missile strikes carried out by Iranian-backed Houthi rebels this weekend. More from ABC's Ian Pannell.
3: It's the worst attack in the Gulf since President Trump launched his war together with Israel against Iran. Trump calling the attack terrible and telling ABC News he may join Saudi attacks on the Houthis, something he's avoided so far.
0: Cleanup continues from Isaias in Gulf States in the Florida panhandle just days after the hurricane made landfall near Destin. The governor of Florida says power could be restored by tonight. You're listening to ABC News.
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4: You're unbelievable.
0: The New York Port Authority says officers arrested Selma Blair on a Delta flight last night after the actress allegedly became physically abusive. Blair was taken to the hospital for evaluation. Two flight attendants injured. One was taken to the hospital, according to the Port Authority. The pilots informing air traffic controllers ahead of the landing that one person had a bloody nose and another had bite marks. The audio captured on ATC.
6: Yeah, one flight attendant and one passenger that sustained some minor injuries, a bloody nose as well as some bite marks as well.
0: The pilot also says the disruptive passenger bashed her head on the bulkhead and needs to get checked out. The FAA is investigating. Blair acknowledged she was diagnosed with relapsing multiple sclerosis in 2018. A representative in a statement says Selma experienced a medical emergency that led to the alleged conduct. The final Nobel Prize of the year has been handed out in the field of economics.
7: The Royal Swedish Academy of Sciences announced that the award was going to Americans Robert E. Hall and Michael Woodford.
8: For microeconomic foundation of macroeconomic stabilization.
7: That means they came up with a theoretical foundation that governments and central banks use to try to calculate how shocks in the wider economy, take for example this year's energy crisis caused by the U.S.-led war with Iran, affect everyday household consumption. Hall is affiliated with Stanford, Woodford with Columbia. Sherry Preston, ABC News.
0: On Wall Street, stocks are mixed this hour. Michelle Franzen, ABC News.
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11: The KFQD weather forecast for Anchorage. More of the same as far as our weather pattern goes. This afternoon, cloudy, chance for an occasional shower, highs in the upper 40s. Cloudy tonight, continued chance for a shower from time to time, lows in the upper 30s. Tomorrow and Wednesday, mainly cloudy but mostly dry both days, highs around 45. This is KFQD meteorologist Steve Adamson.
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16: All right, let's do it. 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
17: Yo, man.
16: Wow, a little surprise this morning, huh?
17: Yeah, you know, you find out that Ilhan Omar's house in D.C. is getting raided. So they raided Democrat Representative Ilhan Omar's Washington, D.C. home around 6 o'clock this morning, and it has wrapped up. But it's part of an ongoing federal criminal investigation involving the Department of Homeland Security and the Justice Department. MS Now's Ken Delanian, who was all in on the Russian collusion hoax. If you remember, he had a lot of sources within that whole hoax. Seemed a little upset while reporting the investigation has to do with how old she really was, at least this is part of it, when she got U.S. citizenship, because that may have actually changed the math a little bit.
18: Nothing about the brother yet. More on that later.
19: That seems like it would be an issue easily cleared up, but nonetheless, you know, these federal agents were combing through her personal property in a very, very intrusive search. Obviously, this raises a lot of questions because Representative Omar.
18: Hold on a second. Intrusive search.
17: Yes.
18: They go through the underwear like Melania?
17: No. I like, too. He's like, well, her age in the year 2000 could be easily cleared up. Please, man, we don't even know how old, you know, Pujols is, actually.
18: No kidding.
17: He's a baseball player.
20: Yeah, I think he just turned 73.
16: Well, in the reports, she married the brother, but then she had kids with somebody else.
20: Yeah, right.
16: And then she married the consultant. Mm-hmm. And then there's millions of dollars. And there might be something to that Somali fraud in Minnesota, too. I mean, there's all these different things, dude.
21: Some people did something?
16: Wow.
18: She's like loud and clear. Man, oh, man.
19: Has been targeted on the right for a long period of time. She's a sitting member of Congress with certain privileges around the speech and debate clause. So there's a lot we don't know here. A lot of questions have been raised.
18: Yes, but you're a little miffed. Yes. We can tell.
17: Well, nobody is above the law. We heard that for years.
18: We have heard that.
22: No one is above the law.
23: Nobody's above the law.
24: No person is above the law.
25: No one is above the law.
26: No one is above the law.
27: No one is above the law.
28: No one is above the law.
29: No one is above the law.
30: You're not above the law. You're not an elite. You're not untouchable. And so it's nice to see that the rule of law has returned.
18: Hmm.
20: Look at that guy.
17: Eric Swalwell.
20: Yes.
16: That's a good one there, David.
20: Man.
17: No one's above the law.
20: I got PTSD now.
17: Gosh.
18: Yeah. Also, news from over the weekend politically. Tallarico, he's back.
17: Yeah.
20: What is going on, man?
18: What do you mean?
20: I was getting all this stuff over the weekend.
18: Yeah, the flu.
20: Yeah, I know, right? For 14 days. That's normal. No, I was getting all this stuff from all these people that he was locked in this area. He locked himself in a mental hospital in Ohio.
17: So,
20: and I don't know if that's true or not.
17: Yeah, I don't know, man. Okay, so I'll just try to lay all the groundwork here because it gets very confusing.
18: Yeah, very much so.
17: I'll try to make it as simple as possible. What was alleged yesterday? Conservative reporter Nick Sorter shared a story yesterday that Democrat Senate nominee James Tallarico was off the campaign trail because he'd been at a mental institution in Ohio. There was another Texas Democrat who went to the same facility several years ago. That's why people were looking at that particular institution. Now, the hospital has said Representative James Tallarico has never received treatment from Lindner Center of Hope. And there are some people saying, well, that's you know, very carefully worded statement. But anyway, this guy named Ryan Amaker, I'd never heard of him until yesterday, claims he correctly guessed the code that would give him access to patient information and then shared audio of him on the phone with the facility where they presumably say that James Tallarico had been discharged. But the timing, and we could play the clip, the timing of this doesn't make sense.
18: Yes.
17: Because this is from Saturday evening. James Tallarico had been seen at the Austin City Limits Music Festival the day before.
18: Right.
17: And so anyway, we can roll out the audio if you want.
18: Right, sure. But...
1: Hi. I do not find anyone with that name for the last 4 days. It's been discharged and they're not here in the building.
2: Okay, so nothing for James Tallarico?
18: And it's kind of silent for a while, looking.
1: Yes, it looks, well, it's what it's today. It looks like she was just discharged this evening. That's why I don't have it.
2: Oh, he was discharged then?
1: Mm-hmm.
2: Okay. And this is the Hope
1: Linder? So he should be.
2: Okay.
1: I'm sorry.
2: This is, I'll make sure I have the right, but this is Hope Linder?
1: Yes, uh-huh.
2: Okay. And you're in Hamilton, Ohio?
1: No, we're not in Hamilton. No.
2: Oh.
1: We're in Mason.
2: Okay. So that's why he's not a system. He's in recent. Okay. All right.
1: Okay.
2: Thank you.
1: Thank you. Bye-bye.
18: Yeah, it's kind of confusing because it says nothing in the last 4 days.
17: Yeah.
18: And then it was earlier this evening.
17: Right. But Tallarico was in Texas on Friday.
18: Right.
17: So, yeah, the timeline doesn't match. I mean, I certainly would like to hear more. You know, Nick Sorter and this guy are claiming that more stuff is going to be dropped. I'll just say, you guys better be right, and this better be ironclad, because otherwise you're about to get sued into oblivion and deserve it.
18: Yeah. You know? Well, it is wild. I don't know if you heard the first phone call when he didn't have the code.
17: Yeah.
18: He's like, well, no, he didn't give me the code, so I can't give you any more information.
17: Yeah.
18: Then he guesses 224.

0: Prompt Care in Dallas, and that now in this NBC affiliate in Dallas interview, he's saying, well, I saw my primary care physician, and here's part of that interview.
1: Yeah.
2: Yeah, I got the flu, and I'm feeling much better, and I'm glad I had a chance to recover. You know, if you don't take the opportunity to get well, sometimes you can get even sicker, and so I'm glad we made the decision to just take the week, get better, and now I'm glad to be back on the trail.
3: You've talked about how you're diabetic, and that has, when diabetics get the flu, it could get really bad. How bad was it for somebody who wants to know? Is this just like in bed rest, or did you ever have to go to a doctor or a hospital?
2: I just went to my primary care physician, but it wasn't anything worse than a nasty case of the flu. And so I was in bed and, you know, drinking lots of liquids. Unfortunately, the campaign made me work from home, so I didn't even get full days off. But, you know, didn't want to be out on the trail and didn't want to get anyone else sick. It's important, I think, for leaders
1: Hold
2: to be
1: on.
2: Responsible in these moments. So.
1: You're working from home.
0: Yeah.
1: What, you couldn't do a quick video? Hey, I'm fine. I mean, I'm sick. I don't want to be out there, but just know I'm going to be wherever.
4: It just adds to the weirdness. Of
0: yeah,
4: the
0: whole thing is very weird.
1: Yeah, I'm not buying it.
0: I'm not either, because it. Look, if it's like the loony bin, like I took a week off a few months ago to, you know, have a summer vacation trip with my family, and if somebody were to say, I have information that David Van Camp was in a mental institution that week, one, I wouldn't fault you if you believed it. But two, I could, in 30 seconds, pull up my bank app, show you bank statements of me in Galveston, Texas at the time, what hotel right. I was staying in. Like, if this is so easily debunked, then give me the receipt of the, just put it out there and make these guys look like fools.
1: Of course.
4: If you were that sick for that length of time, and now you're out shaking hands and kissing babies at a music festival?
1: Well, I want to make sure he was out of the woods.
4: That doesn't make any sense to me either, that weakened condition that leads you to go to.
1: Well, if you look at the flu, what is it? After a certain number of days, you're no longer contagious.
4: Well, that's probably true, but
1: it's like 5 days.
4: If you're so sick, you're bedridden for that long, and now you're up going to a music festival, I don't know.
1: But isn't he saying that he really wasn't bedridden in this clip? It was just the flu.
0: Yeah, it was the flu. And
1: he had to work still.
0: Yeah.
1: But that's not. Here's the rest of the clip. Let's get to the rest of the clip, and then we'll go.
2: And I'm glad to be back. Feeling much better.
3: I want to get your response, because the internet
2: the internet's doing its thing.
3: The internet was invested in your outcome.
2: Yes,
3: right?
2: Okay. Yes. I'm sure it's because they care so much about me. So.
3: Well, so conservative folks on Twitter and some of Paxton's ally were pushing the idea that you had a stress-induced episode and were getting treatment for it. What are your thoughts? Did that happen?
2: That's not true. I just had the flu, and I feel much better. But it's a good reminder that you can't believe everything you read on the internet.
1: Okay. Now go back to ranting, Scott. Go ahead.
4: No, I really have done ranting. I mean, I think everything that everybody thinks, you know, when this goes on, like, wait a minute, everybody's had the flu at least once in their life, right?
1: Yes.
4: And I know that some flu is worse than others. I get that.
1: Yes.
4: But this guy was laid up for 2 weeks. He's on the campaign trail. He wants to be the senator. And you don't have any proof of life, video, or anything from those days? You just want radio silence?
1: Yeah.
4: I mean, that doesn't seem right to me. None of it does.
1: We don't have the proof yet that the mental institution is the fact of the matter.
0: Yeah.
1: But to me, it's more believable than the flu story.
0: I think so, too. Yeah.
1: Because you wouldn't want anybody to know. You wouldn't want it to get out.
0: Right.
1: You certainly couldn't go in-state. You'd have to go somewhere else. So we'll have to see if that's true. Here's the other part. So you heard what he just said right there. If you're wondering, wait a second, didn't he say prompt care before?
0: Yeah.
1: Okay, so the first thing he was going to miss was the Hispanic get-together.
0: Yeah.
1: And he was so sad because he was looking forward to hanging out and all the delicious food and whatever. And this is part of that.
5: And last night it got so bad that I went to the urgent care here in Dallas, and I was diagnosed with the flu.
1: Okay. And then, the other one, where we just heard.
3: Do you ever have to go to a doctor or a hospital?
2: I just went to my primary care physician, but it wasn't anything worse than a nasty case of the flu.
1: Okay, yeah, not buying it.
0: No.
1: So we'll see
4: where he goes on. And by the way, would it hurt him with any voters of his political party to say he was locked up for a couple of weeks in a mental institution?
0: I mean, if that part is true, if it's proven to be true, and I don't know what to believe. I know that guy was not laid out with the flu, but I don't know what actually was going on. then I think the biggest thing would be the big

0: this ding would be a cover-up, like lying to people about it.
1: Yes. Although, if you are running and you ended up in the mental institution, your election's done.
0: Yeah.
1: Your independents are just not going to vote for you. People that would be on the fence, it's like, listen, man, I hope the guy gets the help he needs, but, man, you can't. You can't vote for him at this point if that's going on.
0: And some people are bringing up John Fetterman. John Fetterman went to the loony bin after he was already elected.
1: Correct.
0: That's a different thing altogether.
1: Yep, totally agree. I know. It's insane.
2: Van Camp. He went to the loony bin.
0: I don't want to sanitize language, Scott.
2: I understand.
1: There you go.
2: This is very funny.
1: All right, it's Mashup Monday. What do we have today, David?
0: Oh, what we have today is Danzig's mother meets Donna Summer's bad girls.
1: Ooh, everybody's bad.

0: Somewhere I pictured Danzig absolutely hating this matchup.
1: Oh, absolutely.
0: He doesn't have much of a sense of humor.
1: No, he does not.
0: I have a Danzig story sometime if we have the time.
2: Oh, yeah, you do.
0: Oh, my gosh. Yeah, there's a lot to get to today. Trump made a deal with Putin for diesel. 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
2: There's not a better place to raise a family than Alaska. 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
4: Mary Peltola grew up here and raised her kids here. She has worked really hard for everything that she has.
2: Mary understands what it takes to raise a family, to keep the kids here and have a future for them to look forward to.
3: I want to see someone that's representing Alaska that I know is in there, concerned about prices, that's concerned about middle class families.
5: Mary is a mom. She has kids my age, and she's someone that'll actually do something or actually can do something.
4: Mary Peltola always puts Alaska first.
1: I'm Mary Peltola, and I approve this message.
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7: In Congress, Mary Peltola gave her vote to the lower 48 liberals. It's why we fired her 2 years ago. 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Here's Senator Sullivan on Alaska's Choice.
8: 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I'm fighting to stop members of Congress from cashing in as DC lobbyists, which is exactly what Mary Peltola did after Alaskans fired her.
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0: The Markley, Van Camp, and Robbins Show. Jamie Markley, David Van Camp, Scott Robbins, and now, five stories we're watching today.
1: One, two, three, four, five.
2: All right, number five, Krista Pike is back in prison after that botched execution attempt as her team is looking for next steps. Take that next step off of a cliff, maybe? I don't know.
0: I'm not quite sure. Just next step.
3: She's back in prison.
2: She's back in prison, yes.
3: So it's amazing.
0: But no new date set.
2: No.
0: We're going to be talking about the death penalty, too, coming up.
2: Oh, good.
0: Pope had some comments about the death penalty.
4: Well, I can't imagine what that would be.
2: Number four, per the Wall Street Journal, Kamala Harris's husband, Doug Emhoff, apparently doesn't want her to run for president for a third time. And it'd be a long shot.
4: He wants somebody to drink with.
2: Number three.
0: Well, she yelled at him from last time, remember?
4: Oh, yeah.
0: Oh, my gosh. And he forgot her birthday or something?
4: Yeah.
0: When they were on the campaign trail?
4: He was in the doghouse, yeah.
2: Yeah.
0: And really, secretly, he's just like, it's embarrassing to me.
2: Right. I still have street cred in this town. Come on.
0: Come on.
2: Old slugger.
0: You know, yeah. You're a joke, crying out loud.
5: I call myself a joyful warrior.
2: All right. Number three, Trump says he struck a deal with Putin for Russia to sell 4.8 million tons of diesel fuel to the U.S. and global markets. People outraged about that.
4: Yeah.
2: Because it's a tough one. Yeah,
4: that's a tough one.
2: It's giving more money to fuel the war machine of Russia. Yeah.
0: I thought you wanted lower gas prices, Scott.
3: That one was just didn't sit right with me.
0: Oh, okay.
3: I could be wrong, but it doesn't sit right with me.
2: Well, any benefit probably won't even be felt until December.
3: Well, of 29, if you listen to these guys, yeah.
0: Number two. Wow.
3: Scott! Well, I'm sorry, but it just doesn't sit right with me, sir.
2: Right. Number two, UK Prime Minister Andy Burnham says the planned attack on that airbase, that airbase a few weeks ago was almost certainly directed by Iran's IRGC. And number one, federal agents raided Democrat Representative Ilhan Omar's Washington, D.C. home around 6 o'clock this morning as part of an ongoing federal criminal investigation involving Homeland Security and the Justice Department. Those are the top five stories that we're watching today.
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0: Okay. Maybe you saw the video of this guy that got into the tiger enclosure.
2: Oh, geez.
0: UK?
3: Idiot.
0: Oh, my goodness. How many views did that end up getting?
2: A lot.
0: It's like in the millions.
2: Oh, yeah.
3: Well, yeah.
0: Because the guy, if you hadn't heard, he was mauled to death by the tiger.
3: Well, you got into a cage with a tiger, and then you got down on your hands and knees and did some weird flexing of some kind. And the tiger, I was like, you're going to hug the tiger or something. You're going to be best pals.
0: Yeah, that's not
3: going to
0: happen.
3: And he ate you. Yeah. Well, I mean, that's what tigers do.
2: They're not going to Harambe the tiger, though. That's good.
3: I know. No. David, that's the first question I had.
0: He did when I came in. You know, they're probably going to kill the tiger. Yeah. And I'm like, they're not. They already said they're not going to.
3: Man.
0: You were already freaking out on that
3: It wasn't the tiger's fault that a clown jumps in there with him.
0: I know.
3: Jeez.
0: It's
5: really jarred something loose, tiger.
0: Okay, that probably wasn't necessary.
3: Yeah.
0: But was this some sort of mental health thing, or this guy just trying to get views?
3: I don't know. Well,
2: he had special needs, and he was trying to go pet the tiger.
3: But the camera, he had the camera going, I guess, too, at the same time. I don't know. Who knows?
0: Okay. Death penalty. Should it still happen? That's next right here.

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5: Attention, Alaska Democrats. This is an important announcement. A person named Eric Hafner will be listed on your ballot as a Democratic candidate for Congress. Do not vote for Eric Hafner. Hafner is currently serving a 20-year sentence in federal prison in New York State. He was placed on the ballot in an attempt to confuse Democratic voters. We repeat, Alaska Democrats should not vote for federal inmate Eric Hafner, who will be listed on your ballot as a Democrat. Thank you for your attention.
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10: Ties back to a federal immigration investigation, but the exact details still here are murky.
11: Omar is the first Somali American elected to Congress and is up for re-election. She's been a political enemy of President Trump. The president will be on the campaign trail tonight in Ohio for a rally in key races ahead of the midterms. In Florida, Governor Ron DeSantis says crews are working to get power restored to remaining customers as early as tonight after Isaias made landfall Friday as a hurricane near Destin. This is ABC News.

The KFQD weather forecast for Anchorage and the Valley. This afternoon, cloudy skies, chance for an occasional shower, highs in the upper 40s. Cloudy tonight, still a chance for a shower now and then, lows in the upper 30s. Tomorrow and Wednesday look mostly cloudy, but both days should be mostly dry, highs each day around 45. This is KFQD meteorologist Steve Adamson.

0: The Mark Lee Van Camp and Robbins Show. Thank you very much for being here. Appreciate it. I'm Jamie Markley, the Gen Xer, the Millennial, David Van Camp, the award-winning sexy boomer, that's Scott Robbins.
1: Yeah.
0: Okay, so you guys like the deal with Russia for the diesel, or you don't like the deal?
1: I'm not a big fan. Just because you're dealing with them, and I didn't think we were going to do this.
0: Well, you've been griping about gas prices. You see it every day. Every day, you're like, I see the gas prices. I drive by every day.
1: I understand that, but I can be of two minds here. I could say we don't want to do business with him. I could still bitch about the gas prices.
0: Okay. Got it. Well, you could be looking at the world economy, like in deep trouble, with this diesel shortage issue. So, yeah, that was a big, the big headline throughout
2: the growing fallout after President Trump reached a deal to buy diesel from Russia, sparking backlash. Ukraine's president with new words for Trump and Putin this morning.
0: There are some conservatives that are like, yeah, it's a good thing because it's basically a war on the globalists.
1: Well, you can cut it any way you want to cut it. That's fine. But you're dealing with the devil here. So, yeah.
0: I understand that. Yeah. At the same time, you had all these European countries buying gas from Russia.
1: I know.
0: And that war is in their backyard. And then we're like, we're going to do a deal for diesel. Oh, God, growing fallout. Oh, golly. I mean, I get it, but at the same time, there's a lot of hypocrisy going on with that.
1: Well, I know, but we have to stand for something, right?
3: Well, I don't know. I mean, the Saudis.
0: I thought you stood for a lower gas price.
1: I do, but I told you I can bitch about gas prices and not want to do a deal with the devil, too.
0: Well, okay. I mean, but you want Iran to have nukes.
1: No, I don't want Iran to have nukes. What the hell are you talking about?
0: Well, I think that's what the war was about, wasn't it? With Iran. That made the prices go up, but the gas.
1: I sure as heck don't want Iran to have nukes. No. Please don't.
3: Say, as far as doing a deal with the devil, the Saudis did 9/11, and we're not shutting down OPEC anytime soon.
0: No. It's true.
1: So. See, I know. I mean, there's dichotomies everywhere,
0: But I think the deal is we're just supposed to let you rant, just like you got to let me rant, and then you start bringing other, points to it. It's like, just shut up and let me rant. It ticks me off when I got to pay this much for gas.
1: I know.
0: I get it.
1: I'm going to reroute my trip so I'm not going by four gas stations a day, just blaring at me the price.
0: It's just going to hurt for a while.
1: But I will mention it was down some today.
0: Okay.
1: For some reason. Yeah. I don't know. I feel like the old man at the campground talking about the weather and gas prices. That's all I do now.
3: Oh, my knee's acting up.
1: Tell you what, it's going to rain. Your knees start to twitch. We get rain, we could use it. Oh, boy. Gosh dang it.
0: I know.
1: I'm that guy now.
3: How's your rain gauge?
1: Yeah, right, exactly. I dumped it out. It was 7.5 inches this morning.
0: Where are you at on the death penalty? You all for that public execution coming up? You're for that?
1: Yeah, I'm for it, yeah. I mean, it sends a message. The message needs to be sent.
0: Yeah.
1: This is what happens. I mean, I get the whole martyr thing. You don't want to martyr this guy. No. But I think it's too late for that.
3: All right, he already is like a hero.
1: Exactly, that's what I mean. Yeah, exactly.
3: In the Middle East, so.
1: Right.
3: Whatever.
1: But I just think it sends a message that you're going to get killed. We're going to kill you if you do this.
0: Well, if you missed it last week, Secretary of War Pete Hegseth announcing the upcoming execution.
4: Army major betrays his country, radical Islamist, kills a bunch of Americans at Fort Hood. Of course we're going to do it at Fort Hood. We're going to do it on a Thursday. We're going to do it at 1 o'clock, which is when he did it. And it's going to be soldiers with rifles executing the firing squad. And we'll make sure that people are able to watch it, that it's public, because people need to understand that this is there's serious consequences for these types of things.
0: Yes. And so then legacy media will say, this has also angered conservatives or Republicans. Like Tom Tillis.
1: No, I knew you were going to say that. I know, bipartisan, right?
0: Right. Yeah,
1: because Tom Tillis's head is there and no one else. Okay.
0: So all of that. And then the Pope came out on social media the other day to go after it. And, I'm reading from, a CBS News story about it. I'm just going to bring this up because I want to read the whole quote. He posted it to X, as far as I know. The death penalty is inadmissible because it is an attack on the dignity of the person, Okay. The common good can be safeguarded and the requirements of justice can be met without recourse to capital punishment. Effective systems of detention have been developed that protect citizens while at the same time do not completely deprive those who are guilty of the possibility of redemption. That's what Pope Leo had to say. So, and that's what the media does. When the Pope does something they like, they highlight the Pope.
1: Yeah.
0: So they certainly did do that. By the way, as far as the comments from that post, I cannot tell you how many say, hey, Pope, try reading the Bible. On and on and on. Yeah. And, you know, to get, say, another side of that story, some news outlets have talked to Frank Turek, a Christian apologist. He's got that ministry. He's the president of Cross Examined. And this was him talking about the death penalty. Thought it was interesting.
5: Not only was the death penalty obviously in place in the Old Testament, but even in the New, for two reasons. Jesus himself affirmed the death penalty. Why? Because Pilate said to him, don't you know I have the authority to kill you? And Jesus didn't say, no, you don't. Jesus said, you do, but you get that authority from above. What do you mean from above? Well, here's the second point. God set up government to bear the sword to punish wrongdoers and protect innocent people from evil. This is in Genesis 9 in the Old Testament. It's in Romans 13 in the New Testament. The reason we have government to begin with is to protect innocent people from evil.
0: Yeah. I don't know, people on the left would be like, wait a second, that Frank Turek, he was Charlie Kirk's mentor. Well, one of Charlie's mentors. Yeah. Smart guy.
1: Yeah.
0: No, but you never hear this side in legacy media as far as what's right and what's wrong. They just like, oh, the Pope said something. We like, oh, see, there's the authority.
1: Right.
0: And they just leave it at that. Frank goes on.
5: You don't have to watch it. But I think it not only is something that we ought to make available to people because this is actually what's happening and we shouldn't have to hide this from people, but it is also a deterrent when people actually see what is carried out in terms of punishment.
0: Yeah. So there's another side to that.
3: Well, I think, you know, you've got some like J.D. Vance and

0: Mike Johnson out there saying, well, I'm not going to watch it. They're like trying to thread the needle very much so.
1: Yeah. You don't have to.
2: Well, then don't watch it.
1: Yeah.
2: Okay.
1: Right. Yeah.
2: I don't care. You don't have to watch it.
1: I mean, I don't know if that's going to be part of the test to know if you're a true conservative or not. Did you watch it every last second?
0: No.
1: It shouldn't, that sort of thing.
2: Yeah.
1: I didn't watch the full mauling of that dude with the tiger. I didn't want to see the rest of it. It's like I saw like 10 or 15 seconds. I'm like, that's enough.
3: I know what the end of the movie is. I don't need to watch it.
1: I think I'll be all right without that. All right, it's that time. We do it a couple of times a day. Go around the table. It may not be the biggest story out there, but it caught your attention. You want to bring it in. David, today, what's your story?
0: There was a Senate debate in New Jersey between Democrat incumbent Cory Booker and his Tears of Rage and his Republican opponent, a guy by the name of Justin Murphy. And Justin's gone viral for his take on what Trump should do with Iran because, you know, Cory Booker's got the histrionics and he's, we invaded another country, her illegal war of choice. Oh.
1: I don't know that I've ever heard you do Cory Booker before. That's not bad.
3: Yeah.
1: It's pretty good. Okay, roll it.
4: Finish it. Finish that war in a positive manner. We can't wait halfway through and decide we don't want to do this anymore. The Iranian Islamic Revolutionary Guard Corps is a radical terrorist organization that has deprived the Iranian people and the Persian people of their history and of a decent life. They have murdered, raped, tortured, assassinated, promoted terrorism all throughout the world, especially in the region of the Middle East. They are a cancer on human existence. I remember as a young boy watching those walls of our November of 1979, watching the radical Islamic terrorists storm over the walls of our embassy and 52 Americans held for 444 days. And ever since November of 79, the IRGC in Iran has done nothing but export terror, murder, rape, oppression, and assassination to the region and to the world. And it's time it stops. Four decades is enough. The Iranian people have suffered enough. And I would say, Mr. President, put your cowboy hat on and get out there and kick some ass and get this done and done right.
3: Hey, that's pretty good.
1: There you go.
0: You think he practiced that in front of the mirror?
1: He had it down, man.
0: He did, man. Perfect. He landed it.
3: Nailed it.
1: No kidding. Wow. All right.
5: Tears of rage.
1: Yeah, I know you had tears of rage.
3: Tears of rage, I'm sure.
1: And it was Atacama or whatever.
5: Atacama.
1: Yeah. Anyway, Scotty, what do you got for your story today?
2: Well, this was sent to me by a few people over the weekend. It was a church of middle-aged white people. And when I say that, I mean middle-aged progressive communists. And they were all there. And you've got the elections coming up.
1: Yeah.
2: And they were urging people to vote the way they wanted them to vote. And it was in a church, and they decided to break into song. And anyway, here we go.
1: Okay. Well,

0: Are we serious? Are we serious right now? Oh my gosh.
1: I'm gonna vote on time. My vote can save democracy. I'm gonna vote on time. My vote can save democracy.
0: That's not church, man. That's some sort of progressive nonsense.
1: Vote on time.
2: Dude, it's also just bad writing.
0: Awesome.
2: Yes, yeah, I mean, listen, it's based off this little light of mine.
3: Yeah, right. Yeah.
2: You know what was right there, low-hanging fruit?
0: What?
2: This little right of mine. I'm going to let it shine.
3: See, David, they need you in that church.
2: Come on.
3: Let me rewrite this.
0: Is this third one any different, or is it the...
1: I'm going to vote on time.
0: That's the just...
1: This little vote of mine.
0: Okay.
1: I'm going to vote on time.
0: Okay, gosh.
3: Again... I don't know the effectiveness of this stuff they do. It doesn't seem to really turn anybody their way.
0: Well, you know, those churches are thriving. Just flush with cash. No, they're not.
3: It's just remarkably bad.
0: You know what? I'm going to switch up my story.
3: Okay.
0: Try to bring something else to this. And it has to do with church at least a little bit.
3: Okay.
0: As far as music. You know, there are different people that go to church that might say, man, the music should be better for honoring the Lord.
3: I've heard that.
0: Just like better music would be good.
3: Mm-hmm.
0: And I know music is taste and all of those things. I don't know if you heard Kid Rock's new song, Jesus is King, James 1:17.
3: Oh, my. No.
0: You haven't heard it?
3: Have not.
0: Okay, I've sat with it for like a week. And then I sent it to some friends like, hey, what do you think of this? It's like, I don't know if Kid's legit. You know, like, trying to follow Jesus.
3: Right.
0: But yeah, I thought it was a good song, whatever. And I had said to my wife, man, the music at church would be so much better if we just had this kind of flavor now and again. So I'll play it just a little bit. Especially after what you just put us through, Scott, with your clip.
3: Yeah.
0: Okay, see what you think. I bet.

0: So I thought it was really good. I've listened to it a number of times since. And I know that there are some Christian people like, you know, I don't know if all of this is accurate biblically.
1: Well,
0: I'm like, well, I could say the same about Bethel and Hillsong songs.
1: Yeah.
0: That get sung every week at church. So
1: sure, anything contemporary. Yes.
0: You know. But my wife told me this morning she saw part of an interview where he said, I just wanted to make songs that you'd like to hear in church. And I'm like, yeah, bro. That sounds pretty good.
2: Yeah. Eminem's like on the album, too.
0: I heard that. I haven't heard the Eminem song yet.
2: Somewhere, you know, a 90s grandma just earned her wings in heaven, you know?
0: Dude, I was thinking, I've been to 3 Kid Rock shows and been playing those records when we were in rock radio.
1: Oh, yeah.
0: And if you'd have told me that song's coming out in 2026, I never would have believed it. It's wild. All right, we got to get to Nimrod's of the News and a news update next.

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0: The Markley, Van Camp, and Robin Show. It is true, people talk about getting the weight loss injections, and then they find out, oh, man, there's some side effects. I don't know if I'm down with that. And for some people, they just won't do it because of the needles. They just don't want to give themselves shots. So if you thought, I would like to lose some significant weight, but I don't want to buy Depends and I don't want to do the needles, there is an alternative. It's called Lean, and it's worked for a lot of people.
1: Yeah, doctors stepped in. 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
0: News update, David Van Camp.
1: Democrat Representative Ilhan Omar putting out a statement on X after her house was raided by DHS officials. She says, I'm okay. Make no mistake. This is an attempt to target political enemies and weaponize federal law enforcement. For 10 years, Trump has targeted me with baseless lies and smear campaigns. This is just the latest escalation in his campaign of political intimidation. I will not be silenced.
0: I don't think he's done enough on that one.
1: Yeah, personally.
3: No, me either.
0: Yeah, we'll see. We'll see.
2: I will not be silent.
0: All right, we got to get the Nimrod here.
4: When the going gets tough.
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5: I love the poorly educated.
0: All right. Nimrods in the News. We go to Iowa. 30-year-old woman. It's either Shanice or Shanice. You can decide. S-H-A-N-Y-C-E?
3: Shanice, I'm guessing.
0: Okay.
3: That's a guess.
0: She was arrested. She charged around $1,350 on a stolen credit card for bounce houses.
3: Oh, my
0: God. A couple of parties over the summer. Wow. And then she didn't return the generator.
3: Wow.
0: That was part of the rental.
3: Oh, no.
0: It's unclear where she got the credit card numbers. Who knows? But she is now free on $6,000 bond. And that's Nimrod's in the News.
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0: From ABC News, I'm Michelle Franson. Soaring oil and gas prices remain a concern heading into the midterm elections. There is bipartisan pushback now after President Trump announced a deal with Russia's leader, Vladimir Putin, to buy Russian diesel fuel. Days later, the president now announcing in a social media post an energy ceasefire between Russia and Ukraine has been reached. Former ambassador to Ukraine, Bill Taylor, tells ABC News the various oil and gas sanctions against Russia were working.
1: Putin counts on the sale of oil. Diesel, crude oil, gasoline, he counts on the sale of oil, the export of oil, to fund his war. If he is cut off from that, which he was, the sanctions were actually having an effect on the flow of funds into Russia, into the Russian treasury that they used for the war. They were having an effect.
0: The Washington, D.C. residence of Democratic Representative Ilhan Omar of Minnesota was searched today. A spokesperson for the Justice Department says it's part of an ongoing criminal investigation. Omar is the first Somali-American elected to Congress and is up for re-election. In a social media post, she called it an attempt to target political enemies and weaponize federal law enforcement. Cleanup efforts underway from the Gulf Coast states to the Carolinas following Hurricane Isaias and its remnants. ABC's Leslie Lopez is in Pensacola, Florida.
2: Homes ripped apart, roofs peeled off by strong wind, and massive trees uprooted as Isaias made landfall as a Category 2 hurricane near Destin, Florida, Friday. At least four people have died across the Florida Panhandle and southern Alabama. Two of them killed when trees crashed into their homes.
0: Florida's governor says power could be restored for those customers still without power in the next 24 hours. Remnants of Tropical Storm Rachel combined with another storm system bringing one more day of flash flood threats to parts of the Southwest today. You're listening to ABC News.
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3: You're unbelievable.
0: Tennessee death row inmate Krista Pike, who survived two doses of lethal drugs in a botched execution, was discharged.

0: Discharged from the hospital, she's now back in prison. Her attorney's trying to commute her sentence, and the execution protocols are remain under investigation. ABC News legal contributor Brian Buckmeyer on what's next in this legal battle.
1: They're going to have to do some sort of evaluation, and they've begun that process of saying, this is what happened in terms of what went wrong with Krista Pikes. Here's how we resolve this issue. And they're going to make the argument that it's still safe. The defense, of course, has already won a small victory in the preservation of information or evidence as to how this botched execution went. They're, of course, going to take that information and, again, make the arguments that they made before this botched execution that her specific health care, her veins, her own autonomy makes this execution extremely difficult.
0: A record sports memorabilia sale has fetched a high price for a top NBA star jersey.
2: A game-worn, autographed Michael Jordan road jersey from the 1998 NBA Finals has been privately sold for $14 million, says Hunt Auctions of Pennsylvania. It says it's the highest price ever paid for a piece of basketball memorabilia. The buyer, Miami real estate investor Ron Furman. It's the third time a Jordan jersey from that 1998 finals has fetched at least $10 million.
0: ABC's Chuck Sievertson. I'm Michelle Franz in ABC News.
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5: The KFQD weather forecast for Anchorage. More of the same as far as our weather pattern goes. This afternoon, cloudy, chance for an occasional shower, highs in the upper 40s. Cloudy tonight, continued chance for a shower from time to time, lows in the upper 30s. Tomorrow and Wednesday, mainly cloudy but mostly dry both days, highs around 45. This is KFQD meteorologist Steve Adamson.
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10: The Markley, Van Camp, and Robbins Show. Jamie Markley, David Van Camp, Scott Robbins. Okay, the Houthi rebels, they're at it again.
11: Yeah, they are.
10: Hitting Riyadh, that main airport.
11: Oh, yeah.
10: 300 injured, at least 13 dead, including an American. It's crazy.
11: It is crazy. We're dealing with this. You got to, maybe you all just contain them somehow. It's like you can't just keep fighting forever. You just got to just contain them and let them fight with each other. I don't know what else to do here.
10: And how would exactly you get that?
11: I don't know. Big electric fences? I don't know. I don't know.
10: It's the deadliest attack on Saudi soil in over a decade.
11: Just awful.
10: And, of course, they're backed by Iran. And the Houthis say it's retaliating for a Saudi-led offense against it in Yemen. Mm-hmm. And on it goes.
12: Man, oh, man.
11: Your whole life is predicated on wrecking stuff.
12: Yes.
10: And taking over.
11: Yeah, just wrecking stuff.
10: Yes.
11: And taking over for what? To do what?
10: To fulfill your mission.
11: Yeah, okay, and that's
10: part of
11: all
10: your
11: fine and good, but
10: beliefs.
11: Gee whiz, just isolate you. Okay, whatever. I can't anymore with all this Houthis. I can't keep them track of who's throwing bombs.
10: What is the proper pronunciation? Is it the Houthis? TH? Is it Houthis? Is it Houthis?
12: I think it's Houthi.
10: Houthi, yeah, like the blowfish.
12: Yes.
11: Yeah. Letter Carrie Strucker. Yeah.
10: Yeah.
7: Oh, gosh. Hold my hand. Come on.

0: course, the hand is displaced from the body.
1: Right, exactly.
0: Yeah.
1: It's in a box, but hey, okay.
0: The dolphins do cry all along.
1: Mm-hmm. Yes, they do.
0: Okay. You know, this was interesting. Talking about all of the protests that are going on all through Europe. And there was an interview with GB News' Bev Turner. I think this was with Daily Wire. Talking about these riots. And these kids in school now, she is saying that they really don't have a sense of pride in their country. I'll just play you the clip and see what you think of this.
2: Is that you've got a lot of young people in Europe who've been told to hate their country. They have no sense of national identity. They're in classrooms alongside Syrians, Eritreans, Afghani kids, and of course, the Palestinian children as well, Iranian kids, Iraqi kids. And so they think nothing of burning down their school or throwing grenades and bombs and homemade petrol and incendiary devices at police officers, because frankly, there's a sense that they have nothing to feel proud of. It's not excusing it, but it is explaining some of this behavior.
0: Kind of softens it when you got the Daily Wire news music coming underneath.
3: Yeah, a little bit. It's like, wow, this is a jolly topic. Wait, what?
0: Yeah. But that's the thing that people talk about. You can't let that happen in the United States.
3: Well, they've already got a pretty good head start in the United States. Because, yeah, what a lot of people have been taught, and I think also starting with my generation, what we were taught is that, well, we're basically the bad guys in all historical contexts. Like, you should not honor Christopher Columbus because, well, he was brutal to some of the people who were native to the areas that he landed, that he explored. And you never really actually hear the rest of the story. I mean, when you talk about how evil Cortez was, well, there's a reason why a bunch of other tribes south of our border now went against the Aztecs because they were tired of having their children getting kidnapped and having their hearts cut out.
0: Yeah. Yeah, when you really understand the history of what was going on here. Holy smokes, right. Savagery, man.
3: Right, and we're not allowed.
0: Unimaginable.
3: Mm-hmm. Yeah, right. It's like all of the West, you should not be proud of anything that the West has built, is what a lot of people my age and younger have been taught for years and years. And that's a problem.
0: That's why that speech that Rubio gave the other day, Greece, was so important.
3: Well, yeah. I mean, did you see the report for the migrants coming across the English Channel into the UK? The report was that nearly all women who made that journey were raped by the people that were also a part of the caravan. And it's like,
0: and you're not surprised.
3: We do not understand in the West how brutal the world can be, because what we have has never been experienced. In terms of just peace and prosperity overall, has never been experienced in human history at the level that the Western world has brought it to. And so to think, like, it's precious what we have, and we should be proud of it, and we should.
0: Agree.
3: Of course, always try to improve upon it.
0: Sure.
3: But, like, you look at the rest of the world, man, and it is a crap show.
0: Oh, yeah.
3: It's dangerous. It's dirty.
0: That's why what academia and the media does is so dangerous. It's just keep propagating the same lie that we are really the bad ones. Mm-hmm. And that the worst thing that we could have ever is looking at someone sideways because of their values. No, you don't want those values here.
3: Mm-hmm.
0: Yeah. And for all of the women that will go to all these protests, it's like, do you understand what happens in other countries to women and their rights? It's just insane.
1: But they lie to the voting public about how it does end.
0: Oh, sure.
1: I mean, you know, they flowery it up, and, you know, you've been beaten down by the man and that guy right there, and that's your common enemy, and, you know, he's a billionaire, millionaires. These guys are going to get, you know, they did all this to you.
0: Right.
1: And we're going to even the score.
0: Yes.
1: Okay.
0: Yeah, they play into the victim part.
1: Well, and the problem is you've got a whole lot of people to believe it. So
0: that's true.
1: And we're about to find out how many coming up in November.
0: You have been talking about the midterms for a long time.
1: Frightening to me.
0: Who's going to win in Texas?

0: can't remember his name off the top of my head, who have been promoting some audio where presumably it's somebody, I don't know, at the front desk or in administration at a mental health hospital in
1: Ryan
0: Ohio.
1: Amacher is the guy's name.
2: Ryan Amacher.
0: Thank you. Yeah, and so they call the front desk and they're asking to see James Tallarico or if, you know, if he's still there. And she says, after some searching, oh, he was discharged earlier this evening. And that call that was recorded was made on Saturday night. Now, James Tallarico was already in Texas on Friday. So that doesn't add up to me.
2: Right.
0: Somebody's making a mistake. Somebody's lying. I don't believe for a second that James Tallarico was just laid out with the flu.
1: I don't either.
0: But,
1: that's like, the least believable of all the scenarios
0: right.
1: to me.
0: But the guys who've been pushing this, you better start producing more proof of what you're claiming, or else you're going to get in a lot of trouble.
1: Oh, yeah.
0: I don't know what to believe as far as all that's concerned, but Tallarico did do an interview with the NBC Dallas affiliate and then tried to turn it around onto Ken Paxton.
1: Yeah, Merlet.
3: President Trump said that you and Attorney General Ken Paxton should debate. He says that Paxton is ready, willing, and able to debate. What are your thoughts on that?
4: I agree with President Trump. I think Ken Paxton should debate. The president's saying he should debate. Fox News has said he should debate. The people of Texas have said he should debate. And I think it's mysterious that Ken Paxton hasn't responded to a request for a debate in 85 days. I hear that people are getting really concerned about the attorney general. And, you know, I've heard rumors that he has a rare medical condition that causes clinical levels of cowardice. So I know Ken Paxton has asked for proof of life from me. I'm asking for proof of spine from him.
5: Okay. All right.
1: You got to admit, if you're running the campaign, it's not a terrible way to go.
0: I don't know, man. I mean, well, it's part of it is, to me at least, is his delivery because it's all like robotic in the way.
1: It's weak.
0: It was nice, though, like seeing him in that interview. He doesn't look to me like somebody who just spent like the better part of 2 weeks going through this bout of terrible flu.
1: No.
0: But it was a nice touch for them to leave the 5 o'clock shadow in. Just a hint, like, of dishevelment.
1: Yeah, just a little.
0: That was a nice touch.
1: Yeah.
5: A hint of dishevelment.
0: Yes.
1: By the way, what is the deal with Paxton in the debate? Because you'll hear people say he won't do it.
0: Yeah, he hasn't accepted a debate.
1: Why?
0: Yeah. Well,
1: it's not a good look.
5: Maybe he's not very good at it. Man, that's as simple as that. I'm just not very good at it. I got nothing to gain.
1: But the thing is, this isn't like you've got a serious lead.
0: Right.
5: No, or any lead at all, for that matter. Yes.
1: No. And I know it's the betting markets. Take it with a grain of salt, but what is the real clear average, like 2.8 in Tallarico's favor?
0: Something like
1: up
0: that,
1: to three? Yeah. Something like that? Yeah.
5: Mm-hmm.
1: So we'll see where that goes. I thought this was interesting. I had to pull this up real quick. Treasury Secretary Scott Bessent. He got a letter from Elizabeth Warren. I guess she has sent him a lot of letters over the years asking for information in the past 21 months. One of the responses from Scott Bessent to Elizabeth Warren was, rather than take my suggestion of studying introductory economics, you've continued your letter-writing crusade and participation in tabloid fodder about the Treasury Department. And so he actually put a handwritten note at the bottom of this letter that, who was it that got a hold of it? Fox Business? Yeah. So Elizabeth Warren is saying this to Scott Bessent, the Treasury Secretary. The surge in Treasury yields is self-inflicted and follows the Fed's decision to raise the federal funds rate by a quarter of a percentage point, driven by concerns about inflation. And so he's talking about lowering costs, all this stuff. Bessent is refuting that characterization in his letter, saying it's difficult to treat your concern as sincere. And he says, as the federal funds rate climbed from near zero to its highest level in 22 years, with inflation hitting a 40-year high, you were a cheerleader for the Biden administration's reckless spending. And then at the bottom, it says, finally, my offer of a foreign exchange for dummies tutorial still stands. If you receive a passing grade on the Yale metric, not the Harvard curve, I would be happy to also include a fixed income for dummies. Sincerely, Scott Bessent. And then handwritten, Happy Indigenous Peoples Day in Advance.

0: advance to you and your family.
1: Oh, God.
2: Dead.
1: Oh, man.
0: Oh, gosh. That was incredible.
1: Oh, boy.
0: I don't know how Elizabeth Warren is celebrating today. I'm not quite sure.
1: You just need to settle down now, Elizabeth. Don't fire back. You're getting buried here.
0: No, man.
1: It sure is fun for us.
0: Yeah. But I know what she's going to do. She's going to go have herself a beer. What she's gonna do.
1: I'll tell you what I'm going to do now.
0: Mm-hmm. Yes. Abdul El Sayed says, no ties to the Muslim Brotherhood. We'll get to that. And the five stories we're watching next.

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0: The Markley Van Camp and Robbins Show. 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
1: 1, 2, 3, 4, 5. All right, number 5, per the Wall Street Journal, Kamala Harris's husband, Doug Emhoff, apparently doesn't want her to run for president for a third time. It's going to be an uphill battle there.
2: Yep.
1: Number 4.
0: It's embarrassing for
1: him. Yeah, it is. Number 4. Krista Pike is back in prison after a botched execution attempt as her team examines next steps. Number 3, Trump says he has struck a deal.
0: How do you just deliver these lines without even a snicker? That's a news professional.
3: It is.
0: Next step.
3: Right. He just goes right by it. Yeah. It's just boom. Yeah.
0: Oh, that's like he's on a mission.
1: What they're doing. Yeah. You got to get the stories out here. Number 3, Trump says he struck a deal with Putin for Russia to sell 4.8 million tons of diesel fuel to the U.S. and global markets to try to bring down the cost of diesel globally. Number 2.
0: The freak out's on.
1: Oh, yeah, it is. Number 2, strikes by Iran-backed Houthis have killed at least 20 people at Saudi Arabia's main airport in Riyadh, including a U.S. national. Trump says that he may join the fight against the Houthis in order to try to just protect a sort of frenemy in Saudi Arabia and to sort of get everybody on board with taking out what's left of the Iranian regime.
0: You know who's got a case of the stink eye when it comes to that idea?
1: Who's that?
0: The award-winning Scott Robbins. So as soon as you said it, I looked at him. He's like, come on.
3: Well, I know. Dude, I'm exhausted. Just exhausted. I can't keep up.
0: So instead of the president doing the right thing, what he feels like is the right thing, he's got to keep you in mind here.
3: No, he doesn't have to keep me in mind. He doesn't keep me in mind. I think he is doing the right thing. It's just over and over again. Right.
1: Well, you got,
3: rinse, repeat. Yes.
1: You got the Houthis. You got the other radical group, the Sister Hazels. I mean, gosh,
3: right, exactly
1: out there.
3: Better than Ezra's coming up.
1: Number 1, federal agents raided Democrat Representative Ilhan Omar's Washington home around 6 o'clock this morning as part of an ongoing federal criminal investigation involving the Department of Homeland Security and the Justice Department.
4: Some people did something.
0: They sure did. We'll see what comes of that. Man, oh man. You'll be happy to know this, Scott. Something's made a comeback in fashion.
3: What's that?
0: Frosted tips.
1: Gosh. Speaking of the 90s.
3: Frosted tips.
0: Late 90s, yeah.
3: Oh.
0: Did you ever do that?
3: I don't think I had enough hair to do it. Frosted skullet. Yeah.
0: David, you would have been like 12 or so.
3: Yeah, did you have frosted tips?
1: I never did. My brother did.
0: Yeah?
1: Yeah.
3: We knew guys who had frosted tips. I know a guy who had frosted tips.
1: He had that.
0: Who?
3: J. Mark.
0: I had a few.
3: You had the frosted tips.
0: I had a few.
1: And the puka shells?
0: I didn't have a puka.
3: I had a puka shell.
0: Robbins did, though.
3: I did, yeah. But no frosted tips.
0: No.
3: You did look nice with yours, though. Yours, by the way, accented your personality.
0: Shut up.
3: It did.
1: Did you rock the JNCOs?
0: What were the JNCOs?
1: Maybe that was more of just a high school thing. That was the really oversized jeans.
0: Oh, no. Yeah. No. No. None of that.
3: No.
1: No starter jacket?
0: No, my wife was really good friends with a hairstylist. It's like, yeah, you should do it. I'm like, yeah, whatever. I did it. I think once, maybe. Twice, tops.
3: A couple of times. I mean.
0: Yeah.
3: I remember
0: that's
3: seeing
0: when I still had it, part. Some on the top there.
3: Well, yeah.
0: Yeah. Well, at the time, if I remember, I'm like, Roger Clemens did it. How bad could it be?
3: Yeah, you got your snakeskin boots on and your frosted tips.
0: Yeah. Well, in the 80s, I had the frosted.
3: Right.
0: That was like major streaks of blonde
3: this
0: in it.
3: Terrible.
0: Oh, yeah. It didn't hurt me.
3: No, no, it didn't.
0: Not at the time. I mean, we all look back and laugh.
3: Nope.
0: My kids, they get a great kick out of it. It shows up on the aura frame. They're like, is that a joke?
3: Yeah,
0: did you like paint it in on the picture? You didn't have hair like that.
3: Frosted
0: like,
3: oh, tip yeah. face, yes.
0: I don't know why put that in there. Anyway. Okay, so Abdul says, no ties to the Muslim Brotherhood. We got to get to that in a round of What's Your Story. Straight ahead, right here.

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3: I'm Dan Loney with Your Money Now. The market started out the week with mixed results. The Dow was up 195 points, ending the day at 51,850. NASDAQ lost 120 points. The S&P 500 fell 4. West Texas crude was up 2% today at $93 a barrel. Reports of Starbucks looking to buy Chipotle are apparently premature. A report earlier by CNBC said that the deal will not occur, that according to Starbucks representatives. Some of the rumors appear connected to the fact that current Starbucks CEO Brian Niccol came to the coffee chain from Chipotle. Shares of Starbucks were up 1%, while Chipotle was down 4%. Global smartphone shipments were down 20% in the third quarter, according to Counterpoint Research, and that's the lowest level in the period since 2012. Memory chip costs and supply shortages have led to the decline. Samsung holds the market lead with a 23% share. Apple is second at 22%. And that is Your Money Now.
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8: ABC News, I'm Michelle Franzen. The Washington, D.C. residence of Democratic Representative Ilhan Omar searched today, a Justice Department spokesperson, calling it part of an ongoing criminal investigation. Omar, in a statement, says it's an attempt to target political enemies. ABC's Jay O'Brien says Democratic leaders are also speaking out.
9: It says, quote, the Trump administration's raid on Congresswoman Ilhan Omar's home is deeply disturbing and raises serious questions about the continued corrupt weaponization of the federal government against Donald Trump's adversaries. That's from Hakeem Jeffries, the top Democrat in the House, as well as the other two top Democrats in that chamber.
8: The New York Port Authority says officers arrested Selma Blair on a Delta flight last night after the actress allegedly became physically abusive. She's facing charges. The pilots on ATC.com informing air traffic controller ahead of that landing that one person had a bloody nose and another had bite marks. Her representative in a statement says she experienced a medical emergency that led to the alleged conduct.
10: The KFQD weather forecast for Anchorage and the Valley. This afternoon, cloudy skies, chance for an occasional shower, highs in the upper 40s. Cloudy tonight, still a chance for a shower now and then, lows in the upper 30s. Tomorrow and Wednesday look mostly cloudy, but both days should be mostly dry, highs each day around 45. This is KFQD meteorologist Steve Adamson.

0: The Markley, Van Camp, and Robin Show. I'm Jamie Markley, the Gen Xer, the millennial, David Van Camp, and the award-winning sexy boomer, Scott Robbins.
1: Yo, man.
0: So, Abdul Muhammad El-Sayed has said, hey, stop it with these, you know, false allegations that I got ties to the Muslim Brotherhood.
1: Right. Democrat Senate candidate Abdul the Stepstool El-Sayed was on Meet the Press and asked about his ties to Islamic supremacist organizations.
0: Okay.
2: Former Congressman Mike Rogers repeatedly tried to tie you and members of your family to the Muslim Brotherhood.
3: You know, Kristen, the only reason he said those things is because he really wanted to repeat the word Muslim.
2: Well, let me give you a chance to respond, because he made roughly 10 references seemingly trying to link you to terrorism. You've said you don't want to dignify those kinds of claims. For Michigan voters who are hearing those attacks against you, who are looking to separate fact from fiction, can you set the record straight about whether you or your family have any ties to the Muslim Brotherhood?
3: No, but let's talk about this.
2: No, you don't have any ties.
3: No.
2: And your family doesn't.
3: No.
0: Boy, Kristen Welker did her job dutifully as an assist. Like, don't go off in this other way. Just, I'm here to set you up to make the statement, no, you don't.
1: Right.
0: That's
1: well,
0: it.
1: Somebody should ask his sister about that, who praised the work that their mom did with the Muslim Brotherhood.
0: Of course.
4: This guy is the slickest weasel out there.
0: He's one of them.
4: He can redirect.
0: Oh, yeah.
4: I mean, he
0: won't answer a question he doesn't want to. Oh, I know.
4: He does it seamlessly, and he does it smiling.
0: Oh, yeah, like it's a gotcha, and then he knows how to steamroll.
4: Oh, he does it all the time.
0: Yeah.
4: And I'll give him this. He's really good at it. Really good at it.
0: And it doesn't seem like he's afraid to go on anywhere.
4: No, why would he be?
1: No, not at all.
4: He's not going to get nailed down.
0: Yeah, he went on with Martha McCallum.
4: Yeah.
0: She lit him pretty good.
4: But, I mean, he weaves in and out and, you know.
0: Well, was it he just says that because he wants to say the word Muslim?
4: Right, exactly. See, you set the tone right there. Yeah.
0: And then you make it so this guy is racist,
4: that's
0: xenophobic.
4: Right. Bingo. Yes.
0: I don't think it, as a news person, that you could actually say, speaking of that, well, this is how a news person would do it. Some people would say,
4: right.
0: Where has it been where, say, Muslim majorities, where there is flourishing, better jobs, more freedom, where is that happening?
4: Mm-hmm. Yeah.
0: With other citizens saying, what a great addition to this country, like in Europe. Where are those places, Abdul? That would be an interesting question.
4: Well, then the answer would be they just haven't done it the right way.
0: Got it. Sort of like Marxism.
4: Right. If they can do it the right way, then they wouldn't have these problems. But they're not. They're not doing it my way.
0: Got it.
4: My way is the best way.
0: Man. The guy.

0: Guys, listen, man. I can see how people fall under the spell of that guy, though.
1: Well, do you think he's going to win?
0: I mean, I want to say no. But there's a side of me that thinks, well, dude, who knows? I don't know.
1: If you had to make the call today, in your gut, who do you think wins?
0: No, he won't.
1: You think he's going to win, David?
2: No, I don't.
1: I don't either. I hope we're right.
2: I think there's going to be a lot of surprises on Election Day next month.
1: I tend to believe that, too. By the way, I happen to see this on X. There's a British woman that had seen, apparently this happens, where you'll have Muslim women in these European countries go into a fashion store where it's like usual women's attire, especially younger women.
2: Yeah.
1: So you'll have shorter shorts and, you know, like a dress that's, you know, somewhat revealing.
0: Above the ankles.
1: And the Muslim women mock it. So they're on camera looking at it like and rolling their eyes and can't believe all of this. Mm-hmm. And this woman, and I think all the swear words are beeped, but she's had it. And she's going off on it. Roll it. So this woman, she's
3: for fucking sake. This is getting boring now. This is the same every day. Babe, hun, Urban Outfitters is not obligated, not required to cater to your hijabi ass. You're in a Western country and then you walk around mocking Western fashion. You know exactly what you're doing here, the disrespect. Can you imagine if I walked into a hijab store and started mocking all the hijabs? Can you actually imagine?
1: Oh, there's one.
3: Oh, no. Shocking. Short shorts. Oh, my God. How will we cope? I know that they're a really foreign concept to you, but do you know what's a foreign concept to us? Non-Westerners trying to dictate what Western fashion stores in the West should stock to accommodate people like you who totally disrespect Western culture. Foreign concept.
1: Now here's the dress with, like,
3: I don't know. Maybe you could take that and wrap it around your head. Oh, you don't like it when I mock your fashion? Sorry. It doesn't feel very nice, does it? Maybe for the future, you could just put the dress down, put your camera away, and walk to a plethora of modest clothing stores that actually cater to your modern choice of clothing. And I use the word choice very lightly because we know that a lot of the time, it's actually not a choice.
1: Oh.
3: If you genuinely hate what Western fashion has to offer, there are 57... Muslim countries that you can toodle on to that have huge modest fashion industries. Off.
0: Well,
1: she's had it.
0: He was. Wow, in closing.
2: Right.
1: Yeah,
2: in closing.
1: Sleep off.
2: Yeah. In closing, Bed Bath & Beyond is two blocks away. You can get some tablecloths there.
1: Dang, man.
0: Dang.
1: Yeah, tired of seeing it, man.
0: That's awesome.
1: All right, it's that time. We do it a couple of times a day. Go around the table. It may not be the biggest story out there, but it caught your attention. You want to bring it in. David, what's your story here?
2: Javier Becerra, the Democrat running for governor of California, also known as Javier Baqueria.
1: I was going to say, hey.
4: Javier Baqueria.
1: Thank you.
2: Yes, Baqueria has often claimed that he is the son of immigrants and his parents came to America with $12 in their pockets. It's part of his origin story. Mm-hmm. Well, that's not true, though.
1: Oh.
2: His dad was born in Sacramento.
1: Well, that kind of kills it.
0: Is anything true? Did he have $12 in his pockets?
2: At some point, I'm sure he did have $12 in his pocket.
0: Yeah, once.
2: Once, after he broke a 20. Yeah,
1: I was going to say, after he spent 88 from that 100.
2: Yeah, right.
0: Yes.
2: Well, the L.A. Times caught up with him and asked him about this. Hey, you know, you say you're the son of immigrants, and here's the quote. I am very proud of my parents, Javier Baqueria says, and I consider them immigrants because even though my dad was born in the U.S., in a country that wouldn't treat him the same way it would treat other U.S. citizens, my dad was a proud immigrant. I am proud that I am their son. I am the son of immigrants. So even though they're not immigrants, I feel like they identify as immigrants.
1: They could pass as immigrants, so that's enough. And shame on you for checking out my origin story.
2: Is he like, I don't know, is he the first trans immigrant person?
1: Not sure.
2: Not really an immigrant, but identifies as one?
1: Maybe.
2: Can, if that's the case, can we deport him?
1: Probably not, because it's not going to have legal standing.
2: Right.
1: But it's a vibe.
0: I don't think you can deport a theory, can you?
1: It's like Rachel Dolezal.
0: Sure. Right, exactly. Yeah.
1: And Bakari is from some diaspora, and you just got to go with it, baby.
2: No one's a natural-born U.S. citizen on stolen land.
1: There you go. There. I
0: perfect.
1: Like that.
0: Yes.
1: We're all immigrants, bro.
0: That's right.
1: All right, that's Scotty, right. What do you got for your story?
0: Disney has quietly jacked up ticket prices. They did it this week, pushing their coveted one-day park hopper past a whopping $300 for peak weekends.
1: Wow.
0: While the multi-park pass is advertised at $280, mandatory fees and an extra $18.40 tax make the checkout total $301.40 for a person. To make matters worse, entry remains a subject to capacity limits, meaning the ticket doesn't even guarantee you're going to get in.
1: So you get the park hopper. It's peak weekend.
0: Yeah.
1: So you're starting off, you know, go to Animal Kingdom first.
0: Sure.
1: Do some of the rides or whatever.
0: Mm-hmm.
1: You're going to go over to Magic Kingdom. I'm like, hey, man, full capacity. Can't get in here. Wow.
0: You're just screwed. Yeah.
1: Well, that sucks.
0: Well, even basic single-day, single-pack tickets have went past way past the $200 mark.
1: I don't know. I'd have to see all the numbers. Wasn't there reports earlier this year that numbers were down?
0: In the park?
1: Yeah.
0: That's possible.
1: That could be wrong. David's looking it up.
0: I know they've struggled. I mean, like, well, with, you know, with an economy, I suppose, and they feel the
2: yeah, there was,
0: on that too.
2: There was a 1% dip earlier in the year, but quarter three, they're up 3% year over year.
1: Okay. Well, there you go. They're up, so why not make some more?
0: The happiest, most expensive place on earth.
1: There you go.
0: Yes.
1: You took your daughter there?
0: I did.
1: Yeah.
0: That was a number of years ago.
1: Oh, and a lot cheaper then.
0: Well, yeah, the cheapest was free.
1: Yeah, well, didn't they do a deal? Did you broadcast from there?
0: Yeah, we did for...
1: They used to do that for a while. Like, they had, like, radio morning days. Shows come there and broadcast, and you could bring, like, family. So
0: yeah.
1: It was, like, a free trip for you.
0: Well, yeah, me and my show partner at the time, yes.
1: Yeah. I mean, that wasn't even considered payola, like the stuff you took from the record
0: labels.
1: No, it
0: was plugola, because you had to do the show from there.
1: Right.
0: But, I mean, I'll tell you something. It was pro all the way around, though. I mean, they had engineers on site, set everything up for you. You just walked in, yes. Put headphones on, and you're ready to go.
1: When you were doing that morning show, the rock station I was at, they went too. And at the end of the week, we're told you will never come back here.
0: Well, yeah, there was nobody throwing furniture out of the hotel room window.
1: It was shenanigans.
0: Well, I was there,
1: of course. Yeah. I'm just moving on now to my story. I just thought this was kind of a fun little story about this Kentucky business called Lamb Mowers. They have sheep come to your yard.
0: I was just going to say that.
1: And homeowner Oney Goldman said, yeah, I hired the sheep to clear weeds, crabgrass, and poison ivy. I did not know that the sheep, thank you, would eat poison ivy, but apparently they do.
0: They're eaters.
1: Yeah. $195 to $295 is what it would cost you.
0: I don't know how many sheep actually descend on your property to do that.
1: Well, you can call them if you want.
0: Wow. They're
1: serving Louisville, so our friends in Louisville.
0: Yeah. Mm-hmm.
1: Do that. Lexington, Southern Indiana, Red River Gorge. They'll tell you, the lawn is not going to look manicured, okay?
0: No.
1: But it's sustainable. And a fun way to connect with community.
2: I've seen that with goats. Fined.
0: Yeah.
2: They do
0: goats,
2: that.
0: Yes.
2: Yeah, for like wildfire prevention, basically. It's just,
0: yeah.
2: Send the goats out there.
1: Yeah.
0: They'll eat cans, too. They'll eat everything.
1: Cans?
0: Goats.
1: Really?
0: Well, they will. I mean, I don't know if they digest them very well, but they'll eat them.
1: Okay.
0: Be careful.
1: Look that one up, too, David. All right, we got Nimrod's the News and a news update next.
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12: I think so. Just one more box.
11: I knew this day might come. 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I just hate that finding a good job means leaving home.
12: I wish I could stay here, but I can't afford it.
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0: The Markley Van Camp and Robin Show. 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
0: Okay, did that story about it's a lawn service that brings sheep to your house, and they basically eat everything.
2: Right, they eat everything.
0: Including the weeds. And you say you can bring goats, they'll eat everything. They'll eat cans.
2: Like, yeah. You know, I thought they did eat cans.
0: So I just wanted to check, do goats really eat cans? You are the peddler of fake news. They do not eat cans.
2: Well, it's folklore, I suppose you could say. I've grew up
0: thinking this is a long-standing myth popularized by cartoons, stories, folklore, and fake news peddlers like Scott Robbins.
2: Say that.
0: That's what he says on Wikipedia.
2: I could have sworn they ate cans. I don't know.
0: They don't eat cans.
1: They'll nibble on trash just to sort of taste, see, especially like if it is like a can of soup or something. Maybe there's something on the can itself that they want to try to eat. But no, they're not going to swallow a whole can.
0: Goats may file a lawsuit because it made them look bad. I'm not sure. News update, David Van Camp.
2: Goats filing lawsuits.
1: Washington Post is reporting that federal criminal fraud investigation investigators who are looking into Representative Ilhan Omar.
0: Yeah.
1: Apparently that investigation is called World War 11, referencing the time that Ilhan Omar was giving a speech and referred to World War II as World War 11.
0: Right. Oh, my gosh.
2: Man.
0: That is hilarious. You think there's going to be anything there?
1: Oh, man. I don't know. It's Lucy with the football a lot of times when these investigations happen.
0: Yeah. See what happens. All right, we got to get to Nimrod. Here we go.
3: When the going gets tough.
4: Damn it, this is too hard.
3: The dumb get dumber.
5: All right, Dan.
3: It's Nimrod's in the News on the Martley, Van Camp, and Robbins Show.
4: I love the poorly educated.
0: All right. Nimrod's the News. We go to Fairfax County, where you've got a police officer, 23-year vet, named Scott Abram. He's been busted for shoplifting from Target, two different Target stores.
2: Oh, no.
0: What he would do, in the story, loss prevention staff reported that the customer, later identified as Master Police Officer Scott Abram, concealed the barcode of one item using a less expensive item during a self-checkout transaction. And then he did it again the next day. Dude, and he did it in his uniform.
2: Gosh.
0: Yeah, they're saying, man, we feel terrible betraying public trust, and that's Nimrod's in the News. 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

0: ABC News. I'm Michelle Franzen. The midterm elections are now just weeks away. President Trump will campaign in Ohio tonight for key races. Soaring oil and gas prices remain the main issue for voters due to the war with Iran. And there is now bipartisan backlash over President Trump's recent deal with Russian's president to buy diesel fuel to help lower those costs. President Trump also claiming that Russia and Ukraine reached an energy ceasefire deal in a social media post. Russia, though, has since carried out deadly strikes at a Ukrainian power plant. ABC's Patrick Reeval is in Poland for the Warsaw Security Forum.
1: We heard from the Kremlin today saying that it's in contact with the Trump administration, but refusing to say whether it would agree. President Zelensky joking here in Warsaw that Putin clearly doesn't read Truth Social. But basically, both Russia and Ukraine seem to have been caught by surprise by President Trump's announcement. He seems to be trying to will this agreement into existence, but at the moment, there's not much sign that Russia is willing to do it.
0: The Washington, D.C. home of Democratic Representative Representative Ilhan Omar was searched today by federal agents. Omar, in a social media post, says it's an attempt to target political enemies and weaponize federal law enforcement. She is the first Somali American elected to Congress and is up for re-election. Pope Leo will be admitted to the hospital tomorrow for surgery. ABC's Tom Sufi Burridge is at the Vatican.
2: The first American pontiff, who likes to keep fit and play tennis, addressing the crowd, saying doctors during checkups had found a growth on his lung. Pope describing it as a nodule, which experts say are common and are often caused by things like infection, scars or inflammation. Now, there are encouraging signs. Pope Leo is saying the abnormality in his lung is in a very initial phase and well localized. And the 71-year-old pontiff sounded upbeat when he...
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0: Critics and activists against the Modi government marched to India's Supreme Court today, chanting through the streets of New Delhi. They're demonstrating against new voting parameters they say will unfairly benefit the prime minister's party. Protesters and opposition lawmakers also say the modifications to voting lists kicked off 130 million people off those rolls and that the purge goes against the Indian constitution. It comes as India's student-led protests, known as the cockroach protests, have gained momentum for months. A war of words on social media between a New York City magic shop and singer Kelly Clarkson, who claims she was snubbed by a clerk when she asked about a pricey item.
5: The store says the item Clarkson wanted, a mechanical singing bird, wasn't for sale, saying the bird is part of a show the store puts on. Clarkson responding, insisting the clerk said, quote, "Yes, it's for sale, but it costs $15,000, so if you'd like me to find something comparable for you, I can." And posting a photo, she says, shows the price tag.
0: ABC's Sophie Flay. Representatives for Sean Diddy Combs tell ABC News they're trying to figure out what happened after TMZ reported the convicted hip-hop mogul was rushed to the hospital from prison after a fall. In a statement, his representatives say that they're aware of reports and Combs's health and well-being are of immediate concern. He's serving a four-year sentence after he was found guilty of two prostitution-related charges. Michelle Franzen, ABC News.
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16: I just think this is a wild story, man. A Berkeley chemical engineer who suffered years of unexplained illness discovered through a spy camera that she bought off of Amazon that her coworker, David Zhu, was poisoning her food and water with cadmium, a toxic heavy metal, for nearly 18 months.
17: Whoa.
16: Holy smokes. Between the years of 2017 and 2019, the victim experienced significant health problems, had to get emergency care at a hospital, and they've just put out the video of him doing it. And yeah, they got him dead to rights. He's just pouring this chemical into her food.
17: Golly.
16: Now, Zhu was arrested in 2019, charged with attempted murder and two counts of poisoning, offenses that could have sent him to life in prison. But under a plea deal, the attempted murder charge and one poisoning count were dropped, so Zhu pleaded no contest to one felony poisoning charge and got 2 years of probation with credit for one day served. He completed his probation in March. Now he wants to have his felony conviction dismissed.
17: No.
16: No. You systematically poisoned a coworker in California?
17: That's devious, man. You did it for 2 years?
16: And you got...
17: What was the end result? A killer, I'm guessing.
16: I don't know. Well, nearly 18 months, so about a year and a half. But...
17: and that's insane.
16: You get 2 years of probation for that?
17: Man.
16: What in the world is going on?
17: Yeah, what justice system do we have here?
18: Well, you've heard people talk about criminal justice reform forever. And apparently this is what it looks like? It's terrible.
16: I guess.
18: No, that's nuts, man. That is a crazy story.
17: And no reason given, huh? I mean, he wasn't some personal vendetta or...
16: I have not... No,
18: it would have to be, right?
16: Yeah.
17: I would think. Wait, was it not just like, or what? I don't know.
18: It's not just like, well, there's Sandy in accounting. I think that'll be the one I target. Well, I really don't know her.
16: Well, dude...
18: There has to be something,
16: I would think. The bottle contained cadmium levels that are 3.5 million times the federal drinking water limit.
17: Jeez.
18: No, that person needs to be locked up.
16: Jeez. Well, yeah, that's psychotic, man.
17: It is psychotic,
18: yeah.
17: Yes.
18: Yeah. Did you see where Flock is planning some major layoffs?
16: Yeah.
17: The camera people? Well,
16: everyone
17: yeah.
16: Everyone hates Flock. Yeah.
17: I was going to say.
18: Yes, the AI-powered license plate readers. So police departments all across the country have them, raising major concerns about surveillance and invasion of privacy. They're reportedly planning to lay off 18% of its workforce, all due to the controversy and outrage. Even some of its own employees have been uncomfortable with the mounting opposition. So apparently some employees are leaving voluntarily and are accepting buyout packages. Others are just being canned and asked not to return.
17: Wow.
16: Well, didn't you see that the CEO had his home address, like, blocked out from Google Maps because people were doxing him? Like, how do you it? Which, you can have the conversation about this without trying to get the guy killed.
18: Yeah. Man, oh, man.
17: Not in 2026, you can't. Right.
18: That is crazy. One of the big stories of the day, Representative Ilhan Omar, the D.C. home raided by DHS as part of a probe into, they're saying, the immigration paperwork.
16: Mm-hmm.
18: I'm guessing it's about more than that.
16: Yeah, we'll see.
17: I saw that she had will not be silenced.
18: Well, she's going to play that role for sure.
17: She said she will not be silenced, although she did turn off responses on her social media accounts.
9: Yeah.
17: You'll be silenced. She won't be.
18: Well, I'm guessing that you're going to have, especially PMS Now and CNN, talk about abuse of power, Department of Justice, is Trump's personal vendetta. That'll basically be the coverage. We'll see where that goes.
17: Oh, yeah.
18: So, and then, of course, big news, the Senate races.
9: Mm-hmm.
18: And the reports that James Tallarico was in a mental health facility, but the mental health facility says he wasn't here.
9: No, well, they said he didn't receive treatment from them.
17: Right.
9: That could mean a whole lot of things.
17: Well, right. It went from that to we can't say whether he was or he wasn't, which I thought was kind of interesting, too.
18: Well, their last statement was he didn't get treatment.
9: Yeah.
18: So what did he get?
17: Lunch?
18: Well, not for days on end.
17: I know. I mean, I don't know. I mean, what else would you go there for?
18: Just rest?
9: Probably. If this thing pans out to be true, I mean, obviously they'd be looking at a huge lawsuit, so they'll put out whatever they need to put out to try to protect themselves. But yeah. It could be, you know, and this is just occupying a universe where like, Nick Sorter and that other dude put out something that's totally legit, and they're going to blow the lid off this whole thing. You put it out there because you could say, they could say, well, he was here for observation, but not treatment.
18: Right. Here's the thing. And I heard different people within media being very critical of news media not covering it the way that it should have been covered.
9: Mm-hmm.
18: It's a major race. We all know this.
9: Mm-hmm.
18: The guy's gone for days on end, not seen. Journalists were not on the story, man.
9: No.
18: So it takes guys like Nick Sorter and this other dude to try to get after it.
9: Well, and if they're wrong, they're forever shamed. I mean, that's it.
18: Right.
9: Yeah.
18: But that's the thing. And they will be. They'll pay a price for it. Even though there have been other media that have put false stories out there that never pay a price for it because they got cover. But these guys are independent, so it'll be a little bit different. We'll see. I'm not buying the he just had the flu routine.
9: No, I don't know what the truth is, and I get there could be a reason to be skeptical of what was put out there yesterday about the mental institution and all that, because the timelines don't add up. And, yeah, there's a lot of reason to say, like, I'm going to wait for more information before saying, absolutely, these guys are on it. But, yeah, the flu, nah. I don't buy it because he said he was working while he had the flu, but he couldn't put out a video on Instagram that says, hey, guys, this thing is kicking my butt. Go get your flu shot this year. This is really bad.
18: Exactly. Well, the other part, dude, he flat out lied about the treatment he got. Because initially he said, oh, yeah, it got so bad I went to the prompt care.
9: Yeah.

0: hour that are sitting in there.
1: I know when you do go to Doc in the Box, it's some serious stuff because you really don't want to be there.
0: I don't want to be there.
1: I know. So we'll see where that goes. And then you had Abdul El Sayed trying to say, I got no ties to the Muslim Brotherhood. Mm-hmm. And I mean, that was an assist from NBC and Kirsten Welker.
2: Well, it's
1: setting them up for that.
2: What do you say to people who are just hearing this and want to know the truth?
1: Right.
0: What's your Scott Pelley line there?
1: I wonder.
0: That was his. Yeah, he's famous for that one.
1: Jeez.
2: Who'll stop the rain?
1: Well, you know, that Leland Vittert from News Nation seems like a decent journalist. Heck, I don't know. I mean, he's not terrible. He was trying to ask him that question last week, the question of Israel, Iran, which one's more dangerous? Right. This is before it came up in the debate. And do you think that's the most effective thing to say? It's a stupid question.
3: Israel, you seem to think Israel was a bigger threat than Iran to the United States. Do you agree?
4: Well, look, at the end of the day, our job is to address our issues diplomatically. But, you know, right now we are in the war in Iran in part because of the advocacy of the Israeli prime minister. There's no disagreement on that. He came to the Situation Room and advocated for the war. And we're now paying, what, $1,600 for it? Our gas, our groceries are unaffordable. And that's on top of the billions in tax dollars that we spend sending our money over there. Now, how we think about a threat?
1: Time out for a second.
2: What is
1: the $1,600? I don't know if he's talking about cost a month. I don't know where that came
2: from. Then, $1,600 a month for a full-on war? That's... Dang, that's thrifty.
0: That's like
1: I didn't hear, if he was talking about affordability for individuals. I didn't know where that came from.
0: That one caught me too because of like Timu War.
1: But yeah,
2: paper airplanes. You know?
0: Right, exactly. Yeah,
1: I'm like, I'm the ADD guy. What's your problem, bro? Anyway, it goes on.
3: You're going to be a senator. What do you view as the biggest threat?
4: I've been more than extremely clear about this. I don't want our tax dollars being used to subsidize war abroad. I don't want our tax dollars being used to fund unconditionally foreign militaries. I think it's important that we be the first among equals to enforce international law against...
1: That's not clear. He's asking a question you don't answer, dude.
4: Any and every country that breaks it. So this sort of like hypothetical, who's a bigger threat, is a dumb question. I'm sorry. But, you know, the big question is...
3: Many said that about my questions. It's fine.
4: What is the public policy? We can shake hands again if you want.
3: Yeah, sure.
4: But what is the public policy we really want? You know what I mean? What is it that we want in the world? We want a world with less war. We want a world where our money is spent to build our schools here rather than to fund war and apartheid and genocide abroad. We want a world...
1: Genocide. And you just let that go. And by the way, build schools. Is that something where, what, we're just having the kids meet in a house somewhere?
0: It's an endless loop.
1: It is. What are you talking
0: build
1: about?
0: Build schools. More money in education. It never stops.
1: For more kids to not learn how to read? Yeah, sure.
0: I know, right?
1: Okay, whatever.
4: We want a world where all kids get to live their best, most dignified life. And, you know, when you think about our current public policy, whether it's a war in Iran we shouldn't be fighting or it's subsidizing a foreign military, that does not seem to me to be in the best interest of kids, all kids.
1: And it's about the children.
0: Oh, it's about the kids, yeah. This guy.
1: Oh, gosh.
0: But think of the children.
1: People, okay, I know if you're on the left, you're going to vote for that guy.
0: Oh, yeah.
1: If you're an independent, really?
0: How do you do that?
2: Great question. I don't know.
1: We'll see.
0: You may not like the alternative, but... You can just leave it blank, too.
1: I saw this out of Entertainment News, and I don't really care. I just found it to be interesting because of the angle of this. Tobey Maguire, the actor.
0: Yeah.
1: Spider-Man,
0: yeah.
1: His ex-wife got married on Saturday in Hawaii.
0: Mm-hmm.
1: You know, sometimes there's a Hollywood breakup. So it can happen anywhere, really. And then you'll have two people, they will stay sort of friends.
0: Yeah.
1: They got kids, they'll stay friends, that sort of thing. Tobey Maguire actually officiated the wedding.
0: Of his ex-wife?
1: Yeah.
0: Boy, jeez.
1: Could you do that?
0: No. Send a sympathy card to the guy she's marrying.
1: I guess I didn't mean to ask the direct question of you. I was just like, hypothetically, could you do that?
0: Well, being the only one on the show with an ex-wife, I assumed it was for me.
1: I understand why.
0: Yeah.
1: Yeah, there's quite an answer. Yeah, a lot of people couldn't. All right.

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0: The Markley, Van Camp, and Robbins Show. Jamie Markley, David Van Camp, Scott Robbins, and the five stories we're watching today. One,
1: two, okay, number five. An odd story here. The actress Selma Blair has been arrested for biting a flight attendant and trying to open the plane door. Whoa. While in flight.
2: Trying to what?
0: Is she bitter?
1: Bitter, yeah.
2: Dang.
1: That's at least according to the reporting right now that she caused a mid-air incident and has a history of biting. Yikes. All right.
2: Smokes, man.
1: Number four, Krista Pike is back in prison after a botched execution attempt. Again, as they're saying, as the team examines their next steps. They want a commutation is what they want. Yep.
2: That's not happening.
1: No, that's not going to happen. No. Number three, Trump says he has struck a deal with Putin for Russia to sell 4.8 million tons of diesel fuel to the U.S. in the global market. Number two, strikes by Iran-backed Houthis have killed at least 20 people at Saudi Arabia's main airport in Riyadh, including one U.S. national, the Trumpster, saying, hey, we may offer to help fight against the Houthis, all right, because we want these shenanigans to stop already.
2: Scott says no.
3: I didn't say no.
0: I just looked at you. You started shaking your head.
3: God dang it. Just like I'm playing with whack-a-mole with these wars. Just like, okay, what's going on here?
2: I don't think this is going to be any long-term thing. It's just a little helper, maybe.
3: Okay. Yeah, no, none of them are long-term, right?
2: 4 to 6 weeks.
1: Oh, jeez.
2: What?
3: I knew you were going to say that.
0: I'm the one that said I really believed it was going to be 40.
1: It was going to be 46.
0: Hey, man, I was backing you, dude. I was like, yeah, and then I said for sure by Memorial Day.
3: You did.
1: Definitely by the end of September.
0: But you did by the end of summer?
1: Yeah, it's over.
0: They all said that.
3: Over. Done. Yes.
0: Yeah.
1: So all right.
0: I'm not going to say nothing.
1: Number one, federal agents raided Democrat Representative Ilhan Omar's home in Washington, D.C. around 6 o'clock this morning. As part of an ongoing federal criminal investigation involving DHS and the Justice Department. 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
2: All right. By the way, it's not like I wake up angry about, you know, the gas prices of the war.
3: No.
2: It's like, man, yeah, this is really unfortunate. You know?
3: Yeah, it is.
2: Overall, I tend to believe long-term this will probably be a good thing.
3: I don't disagree with you. I agree with that. But it's the pain I'm feeling right now.
2: And you bring up the midterms, of course.
3: Well, that's how you vote. How do I feel about things? How do I feel about the economy?
2: And honestly, I think that's knuckleheaded.
3: That's fine, but that's...
2: Not that I don't think what you're saying is true.
3: No, that's how people... Okay,
2: I know, but I think people are knuckleheaded.
3: Okay.
2: I do.
3: All right.
2: It's like, you want to go back to what was there before? I mean, you can say what's going on right now is not great, but to just say, well, I'm going to vote the other way.
3: Right.
2: Oh, well... So you want open borders and insanity?
3: I think there are certainly exceptions in this election. And you can look at that the Democrat Party and think, how dumb are they? To keep falling on this sword. You've got the open invitation right there. You've got an economy that... But you're not going to do that. You're going to talk about trans. You're going to talk about open borders. You're going to talk about, you know...
2: Yeah, you're going to put Tallarico and El Sayed out there.
3: No ownership of your properties. No, right, exactly. You're going to go through all this, you dopes.
2: But if those two win, the Democratic Party really is... It's already changed forever.
3: Well,
2: but
3: it's
2: further
3: in
2: that.
3: Definitely, oh yeah.
2: By the way, David, this actress that bit someone on his flight, allegedly, what are they best known for?
1: I think the Hellboy series.
2: Okay. So, on like, a B-lister? C-lister?
1: Kinda, yeah. Well, I think, I forget what disease it was, like multiple sclerosis or something. That

0: she was diagnosed with that got her a lot of FaceTime on like the Today Show, Good Morning America, types of shows. Yeah, Selma Blair.
1: Yeah, big activist too. Biting people.
0: Yes.
1: Shocking.
2: Dang.
1: All right. Scott Robbins trifecta, his top three stories and a news update next.

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1: This October.
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14: ABC News, I'm Michelle Franzen. Crews along the Florida Panhandle working to restore power from Isaias. The storm hit as a hurricane Friday, leaving hundreds of thousands without power in the Gulf states and Florida. Governor Ron DeSantis said a briefing.
15: We anticipate to continue to see the remaining power outages that are left to be remedied throughout today and into tomorrow for some of the more harder hit areas. But I think between FPL and the co-ops, you know, they feel really good about the progress they're making and they're going to keep working.
14: In Southern California, flood alerts remain in place from remnants of Rachel, which also caused inland flooding. Actress Selma Blair facing charges after an alleged altercation on a Delta flight last night. The New York Port Authority says

0: Officers arrested the actress after she allegedly became physically abusive. Her representative says Blair, quote, experienced a medical emergency that led to the alleged conduct. This is ABC News.
1: The KFQD weather forecast for Anchorage and the Valley. This afternoon, cloudy skies, chance for an occasional shower, highs in the upper 40s. Cloudy tonight, still a chance for a shower now and then, lows in the upper 30s. Tomorrow and Wednesday look mostly cloudy, but both days should be mostly dry, highs each day around 45. This is KFQD meteorologist Steve Adamson.

0: a lot in the news. I saw this story. This 18-year-old kid out of Arizona, Jordan Hope is his name. He sees this elderly stranger struggling to cross the road, so he stopped, gave the dude the shoes off his own feet, and then went with him into the pharmacy, helped him pick up medication, and then followed him home to make sure he got there safely.
1: Wow.
0: And that's when he learned that the 80-year-old man had lost his wife 2 weeks earlier. Oh, geez. The old guy said it was nice to have found a new friend, and they're planning on staying in touch.
1: Nice.
0: I thought that was pretty cool.
2: Yeah, but it's RFK Jr.'s America. Old men have to walk to the pharmacy without any shoes on.
0: Well, not only that, I think he said something you can't say around a leftist, which God spoke to him.
1: Oh, yeah.
0: I don't think you can do that. Yeah.
3: He was confused because I don't, it's out of the normal, you know? I just felt another tug. I just felt God speak to me inside to, like, help someone out because you don't know what they're going through. I didn't know what he was going through. I didn't know he lost his wife. I didn't know that he has this pain he's feeling in his legs. I didn't know that he needed new shoes. And I just felt like he nudged me and, like, pushed me out of my comfort zone to go help someone. Just being kind to someone can go a long way because you never know what they're going through.
0: Wow.
1: Very nice.

0: Yeah, I thought that was really
1: very
0: cool.
1: Nice.
2: Yeah. There's another story. Have you heard the controversy with the HP printers?
1: No. What now?
2: Well, apparently, HP is pushing some dynamic security firmware updates on their printers. You got to get this update, and then there's this technology where if you get, say, a printer cartridge that's not HP, mm-hmm. somehow it shuts it down and your printer won't work.
1: Oh, gosh. They learned it from watching Apple.
2: That's the way I understand it. And they have these instant ink and subscription models where this guy, comedian, he's looking for a job and does this rant that has gone viral all over the place about these printers.
3: Looking for a job right now, and I'm trying to print up my resume, and my deceased father has left a printer at home, and I'm like, okay, cool, I'm going to check out the printer. And the printer's like, hey, we're connected to the old Wi-Fi. I'm like, all right, cool, we have new Wi-Fi. After it's done updating, it's like, hey, by the way, you need to sign in with your HP account. I'm like, an account for a printer? All right, whatever. I make an account. It's like, oh, sorry, you need the app. And then the app's like, hey, you're not connected to the Wi-Fi network properly. And then by the time it's updated, it's like, oh, by the way, this is registered to your father's account. You're going to have to call support. And then by the time I'm done with that, it's finally ready to set up. And then I find out that you need to pay $8 a month to use the printer. Are you serious right now? Like, I know it's something small, but what... A subscription to use the device that's already in my house?
2: Yes.
3: Are you serious?
2: And I can relate a little bit, because anything that I need printed, I need to send to my wife. Because for whatever reason on my phone, it won't print. It won't connect. And I did the stupid app. But it works on hers. Whatever, man.
1: I miss cables, you know?
2: Yes.
1: You just plug the cable in. It's ready to go. Get off my lawn.
2: Yes. That's as a boomer, or as a millennial, you're sounding like a boomer.
4: He does sound like a boomer. I just think we should have bumper stickers. I miss cables. Mark Lee Van Camp and Rob. I'm on board.
2: Are you ready for your big three? I think Casey's ready to go. Let's do it.
5: Are you ready? It's the three most important news stories of the day.
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5: Well, at least according to Scott Robbins. It's the trifecta on the Mark Lee Van Camp and Robbins Show.
2: Every day about this time, Scott Robbins' top three stories helped by his hero.
7: I'm Casey Kasem.
4: Hey, Casey, I want to personally say thanks for sending me the birthday greetings yesterday. I appreciate it.
7: Yes.
4: Okay. Man, he was great about it. He really was.
2: I think he was with David.
4: I know.
2: David had to remind him.
1: I sent them.
4: I thought maybe...
1: I had him sign it, but... Yeah. Okay. He was like, who's this for?
4: Yeah, right. I know.
7: David's an adventurous type.
4: That's what I heard.
2: It was very
1: He got excited because I said, it's for Scott, our buddy. And he goes, Scott Baio. And I was like, no, not Scott Baio.
4: Scott Baio.
1: What? Scott Robbins.
2: I was like... Yeah. He's like,
7: Scott.
2: Scott, who? That's what he kept saying. It was funny. Anyway.
4: That's funny.
7: I'm ready.
4: Okay. He's
7: three.
4: Funny.
1: Okay. Number three, a record for Michael Jordan memorabilia.
4: Hadn't played in the NBA in more than two decades. But here we go. A game-worn autographed Jordan jersey from the 1988 NBA Finals, featured, by the way, in the documentary The Last Dance, sold for $14 million.
2: That's fake news.
4: In a private sale. It is not fake news, sir.
2: They weren't in the finals in 1988.
4: 89, perhaps.
2: No.
4: Okay.
2: They weren't in the finals till 91. 91, 92, 93 was the first run. If I remember correctly.
4: This says 88 NBA finals. I'm just telling you what it says.
2: Where's it from? Where's the source?
4: The source is Fox News.
2: Fake news.
4: Pennsylvania-based Hunt Auctions announced the deal on Monday, revealing that a Miami real estate broker was the owner of it now after paying $14 million for it. By the way, also in the sale, a Wilt Chamberlain warm-up jacket that was bought for $3 at a thrift store sold for tens of thousands of dollars.
2: Wow.
4: Do you imagine that thrift store find? Somebody just gets rid of it?
2: That is unreal. Yeah, I think the run was 91, 92, 93, and then the second run was 96, 97, 98 for the Bulls.
1: For the championship, the 88, that was...
2: It was the Lakers, wasn't it?
1: L.A., yeah, it was Lakers and Detroit. Yeah.
4: Okay. Then it was a mistake in the story.
2: Yeah. Come on, Fox, be better.
0: I mean, we got to rip it. You can rip it. I don't care. It's,
4: that's fine.
0: It's,
4: I'm glad
0: not,
4: you, I'm glad
0: it's not that hard to research.
4: I'm glad you pointed it out. There you go.
6: So now, on with the countdown.
4: We don't have to do disclaimers after the show's over. Yeah. There you go.
0: Scott Robbins, trifecta, the top three of the day, up to number
6: two.
1: Number two, we got a serial sprinkler on campus.
4: Yeah, a Minnesota college professor allegedly was spilling his own urine on a student's backpack. What authorities believe to be the latest in a disturbing series of him peeing on things.
0: What?
4: Yes. The plot
0: That's a caning.
4: The plot was uncovered after a McAllister College student said the biology professor by the name of Paul Fisher, 55, had heeded nature's call on December 5th, 2025, after she briefly stepped away working at the school's science center, only to return to find her backpack was moist with a pungent odor.
0: Oh.
4: The unidentified student reported the incident and told authorities that she thought this teacher had done it. He'd been teaching there, by the way, at St. Paul University for 25 years. This guy was responsible for it. Well, it turns out local cops in St. Paul investigating this, they found, according to public safety there, they had received six prior reports complaining about urine found in places other than the restroom at the school's campus. Odd places. Discovered in trash cans, water bottles.
0: What?
4: Even inside other professors' decorations in their classroom.
0: What?
4: According to all these documents, when questioned by the authorities, Fisher told police he developed a strange habit over the past 2 years of peeing in a cup and then dumping it wherever he wanted to. Weirdos on campus, ladies and gentlemen, teaching your children.
0: What's the punishment for that?
4: I don't know, but that's got to be public caning, right?
0: At the least. Man, oh, man, that's terrible.
4: A strange habit I've developed.
8: Until we reach the top.
4: Yeah, it's not like clipping your nails at your desk. This goes far beyond anything else. All right.
1: Maybe he identifies as a golden retriever. You don't know.
0: The Scott Robbins trifecta, top three of the day.
4: I don't know if he lifted his leg or not.
6: One.
4: Maybe. Jeez.
9: He's a little dog named Snuggles.
1: Professor Snuggles. Number one, Democrat Senate candidate in Minnesota, Peggy Flanagan, hates Columbus Day.
4: Yeah, they've unearthed a few of her past posts concerning this day. She said, today we celebrate some idiot sailor who stumbled upon an island that he wasn't looking for and then committed genocide. Just a reminder that Columbus was a man who committed horrific atrocities against all people and decimated their populations. He should not be honored. The man who got lost and hurt people, she said. Don't let this lunatic win in Minnesota, okay? Please, everybody in Minnesota, please.
0: Like everyone was just smoking the peace pipe and living in harmony with one another?
4: Don't do this. I think these tweets need to be just a commercial on their own. Just throw them up there on the screen.
0: Man, oh, man.
4: Now, I'm not, you know, and that's Michelle Tafoya's deal. She's running against her.
0: Yeah.
4: What a tool. All right.
0: There you go.
8: And there you have it.
0: Yes, the Scott Robbins trifecta, top three of the day. Well done, Scotty.
4: Thanks, Casey.
0: Yeah.
4: Thanks again for the birthday wishes, even though David did it. That's okay.
10: It's really been an honor for me.
4: I don't care who did it. Got them from you.
0: Fox News, just check the dates. Come on. Anyway. Okay. Oh, dude. Great news. You win at the casino. Bad news? Nimrods of the News will answer that next.
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0: News update, David Van Camp.
2: All right, well, we haven't heard a lot of updates on the whole Russian plague thing in a while.
0: No, you're right, we haven't.
2: That thing just kind of disappeared. There was apparently a lab accident, and a couple of lab techs died, other people being locked down and quarantined. Now seeing in the Telegraph that China is stepping up its border security to prevent the potential spread of the Russian plague. They're saying, hey, we're not totally panicked about this. However, comma, don't come here. Okay? We're screening everybody. Yeah.
3: That's rich.
4: China.
3: Yeah.
0: Still funny when I hear him say it.
3: I know. So, see, you got all worked up last week over nothing.
2: Well,
3: Scott.
0: Wait a minute. The jury's not out yet.
3: it's not going to be anything.
0: You know how quiet things can get, and all of a sudden, here it comes.
3: Okay, we had one of those in our lifetime. Remember the bird flu? Swine flu?
0: I know, but...
3: Like, gosh dang it, and then it was Ebola, and you were freaked out.
0: I know, but
3: it's like, what, 2015, Ebola, oh my gosh!
0: Takes this one guy flying over there selling artificial turf and then coming back and...
3: Artificial turf.
0: Just use that as an example.
4: China.
0: You can play year-round, guys.
3: What in the heck are you talking about right now? I have no idea.
0: It just popped into my head. I don't know why.
3: Okay. Maybe it's that Fox report that youth baseball costs $10,000 a year for families.
4: Gosh,
3: for that elite sort of travel.
0: $10,000 a year.
3: And they all think, yep, junior's going to the bigs.
0: Yeah.
3: Yeah, rarely happens.
0: Rarely
3: you don't
0: happens.
3: Want to be a dream killer. All right, we got to get to Nimrod. Here we go.
5: When the going gets tough.
6: Damn it, this is too hard.
5: The dumb get dumber.
7: All right, Dan.
5: It's Nimrod's in the News on the Martley, Van Camp, and Robbins Show.
6: I love the poorly educated.
3: All right. Nimrod's in the News. We go to St. Louis, where you have this lady. She's playing the slot machines at the Casino Queen in East St. Louis.
0: Oh.
3: She wins.
0: Well, good for her.
3: $3,200.
0: Not bad.
3: Unbeknownst to her, Ron L. Williams, who's 36, was watching her play the slots.
0: Oh, boy.
3: And saw her win. So the victim here leaves the casino. Ron L. follows in his own vehicle.
0: Mm-hmm.
3: So she takes the bridge back to St. Louis. He gets off, and she's heading toward home. That's when Ron L. pulls up next to her, says, roll down your window. Hey, your muffler's hanging from your vehicle. She's like, I ain't pulling over.
0: No way.
3: So then he continues to follow her, tried to run her off the road. Then she pulled over to confront him about nearly hitting her. Hey, what are you doing? He gets out of his vehicle with a gun.
0: Oh, boy.
3: Demands the money. She gets the money, but police reviewed casino security footage. License plate readers got him. And that's
0: good.
3: Nimrod's in the News.
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0: Michelle Franzen. President Trump is in Youngstown, Ohio tonight. He'll campaign for Republicans in a key Senate race and governor's race. Tomorrow, he heads to Alaska. The president defending his decision for the U.S. to buy diesel fuel from Russia, telling reporters when he landed that he wants Russia and Ukraine to end the fighting.
1: Zelensky and Putin have to get together and end that ridiculous war.
0: Critics say the deal would empower Russia's president, Vladimir Putin, to prolong the war with Ukraine. The president also claimed in a social media post that Russia and Ukraine agreed to an energy ceasefire. Hours later, Russia targeted a Ukrainian power plant, killing nearly two dozen people. ABC News contributor and retired Marine Colonel Stephen Ganyard says the deal will not make much of a difference for Americans.
2: Will it relieve markets at all? No. We're probably going to have to see some of the strategic reserves out of Europe be released to do anything that's going to affect the price of oil. But until the Persian Gulf settled, until the Houthis and Saudis are settled, until the Ukrainian war is settled, nothing's going to come back down to pre-war levels.
0: In Saudi Arabia, at least 20 people were killed at the main international airport in Riyadh Sunday from missile strikes carried out by Iranian-backed Houthi rebels. The New York Port Authority says officers arrested Selma Blair on a Delta flight last night after the actress allegedly became physically abusive. She's now facing charges. ABC's Andrew Dimbert says she was taken into a station to be booked.
3: Blair is facing two counts of assault for allegedly kicking an officer from the Port Authority Police Department, sources tell ABC News. Blair is also facing a potential charge for an altercation with a nurse at the hospital.
0: Blair's representative in a statement says she experienced a medical emergency that led to the alleged conduct on the plane. People on board one of Six Flags over Georgia's largest rides are being evacuated, officials confirming that it's the Goliath ride at the center of the incident. You're listening to ABC News.
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0: Tomorrow, Pope Leo will be admitted into Rome's Gemelli Hospital for surgery. The American pontiff made the surprise announcement Sunday, telling the Catholic faithful that doctors found a nodule on one of his lungs during a routine checkup. Here's ABC's Maggie Ruling.
8: Pope Leo breaking the news himself in St. Peter's Square, telling the crowd that doctors, during checkups, found what the Pope described as a circumscribed nodule in his lung. Now, according to medical experts, lung nodules are small, abnormal areas of tissue. They're common, can be picked up on an x-ray, and they're often caused by infection, scarring, or inflammation. Now, the Pope sounded upbeat, and just before the announcement indicated he still plans to travel to South America on a two-week trip next month. Maggie Ruling.
0: A weekend ultra marathon stranded runners when treacherous weather moved into the western mountains.
9: People trained for months for the Moab 240 in Utah. That's actually a 241.8-mile ultra race that takes runners through the desert, canyons, rock formations, two mountain ranges. All that training, all that travel, and it was called off midway through the weather. Too dangerous to safely continue, but about 70 runners already started. They were stranded and were told to shelter until crews could pick them up. Wayne Cabot, ABC News.
0: In France, a

0: fire in Paris, destroying the oldest covered food market in the city. The Marche Couvert des Enfants Rouges is popular with both local and tourists. Michelle Franz in ABC News.
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4: KFQD weather forecast for Anchorage. More of the same as far as our weather pattern goes. This afternoon, cloudy, chance for an occasional shower, highs in the upper 40s. Cloudy tonight, continued chance for a shower from time to time, lows in the upper 30s. Tomorrow and Wednesday, mainly cloudy but mostly dry both days, highs around 45. This is KFQD meteorologist Steve Adamson.

0: 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Jack Armstrong and Joe Getty.
1: Armstrong and Getty.
2: And now, here's Armstrong and Getty.
1: You gotta love the traffic today. I'm so happy the Europeans came and took all, kicked all the Native Americans off their land. Because the traffic is fantastic today. We should do the next Monday, we should have off for us taking the president of Argentina. And then, like, the first Monday in November, maybe when England went down, let the Boers know what time it was. Take that's a day off. Just. Lots of those.
3: Wow. You're militant, but I can't tell in what direction. Rebel without a cause.
1: Live from Studio C.
3: C, senior.
1: A dimly lit room with something or other. And we're here. We are working on Columbus Day.
3: Sticking yes, we
1: our,
3: are.
1: We're saying, take that. Who are we against here?
3: So Queen Isabella, bitch.
1: And today we're toiling under the title of the show.
3: Trump and Putin sitting in a tree, T-R-A-D-I-N-G. Or if you prefer, unrest in Middle East celebrates its 5,000th birthday.
1: Quickly back to Columbus Day while I brought it up. I got one kid in high school who has the day off because their school celebrates it as Indigenous Peoples Day. And
3: yes.
1: That has to be, you can't go to school on Indigenous Peoples Day or you don't respect the Indigenous peoples.
3: You might as well build a Walmart on their burial grounds.
1: And right. Then my other kid's in a different school where they call it Columbus Day, but they're in school, which I feel like when we were kids, we went to school on Columbus Day, didn't we?
3: I don't think so.
1: I feel like I remember always being in school on Columbus Day and talking about it, but I could.
3: Yeah, it depends on the state of the teachers' unions at the time. I think that's the driving force these days in school.
1: Absolutely, but in California, it's officially a government holiday, but it's Indigenous People's Day. I don't know how many places around the country are like that.
3: Pretty good handful, last I heard, but I couldn't tell you the number.
1: All right, it was dumb before, and it's dumb now. It's all dumb.
3: Correct. So much dumbness.
1: All just yes. Dumb.
3: Yes.
1: More on that later, I guess. So your first title there was about the whole, we're buying oil from Russia now?
3: Yes, indeed. We've exempted Russia from the very sanctions that were just signed into being, the great Lindsey Graham project that we've talked about in the past.

0: Trump has exempted Russia so that we can buy barrels of diesel, theoretically to drop the price before the midterms. Desperate plea to get that across the line. But Russia doesn't sell enough oil to really move the needle much at all.
1: Even if it did. Even if it dropped at a dollar in a week. It's unconscionable.
0: Oh, it's horrific.
1: It's unconscionable.
0: We are financing now and continuing Putin's war effort against Ukraine. Yeah.
1: Right. Correct. Right. And Trump blaming Zelensky all weekend long for the price of oil.
0: Right.
1: Because Zelensky keeps attacking Russia's oil. You know why Zelensky keeps attacking Russia's oil? Because Russia attacked them. And if they don't win the war, they're all going to die or be enslaved. That's what they're doing, is they're trying to win the war.
0: Well, it's worse than that, because Russia is helping Iran with targeting information, which means they're also helping the Houthis with targeting information so that they can strike at the Saudis and other oil facilities in the Middle East, which are jacking up the price. But we're not hearing the president griping about that. No, we just hear bitching about Zelensky. All right.
1: So if you weren't following the story over the weekend, Trump announced on Truth Social that there was a deal between Russia and Ukraine for a halt in attacking each other's energy infrastructure. We have reached a deal both sides have agreed, to which Zelensky said, what? I haven't heard about this at all. If it's true, sure.
0: Russia responded by bombing oil facilities.
1: And Russia responded by bombing energy facilities all weekend long, including like an hour ago.
0: Yes.
1: Paying no attention to it whatsoever. So I don't
0: when know. They weren't bombing bus stations and apartment buildings.
1: Man, I saw the video of that bus that got hit and all the dead bodies laying around and everything like that. Pretty horrific. And Zelensky got lectured over the weekend, and Trump said they need to get a new president because he's standing in the way of world peace. Zelensky is. Not Putin. Zelensky is.
0: Right. Right.
1: I don't even know what to do with that story.
0: Stop getting invaded. You're ruining everything. Yeah, I know. I'm horrified by it. Horrified. Well, anyway, baseball playoffs are going on. Very exciting.
1: So then Saudi Arabia's airport got bombed pretty hard.
0: I tried. Yes.
1: And I don't know if you saw the videos of that. Saudi Arabia, Riyadh is a big city. Looks like any big city in America. I mean, it's just, you know, it's a modern city. It was a modern airport. Video from inside the airport could have been, you know, Cleveland Airport or Burbank or wherever. Then all of a sudden, bombs hit. People are scurrying, bodies laying around.
0: Mm-hmm.
1: And I assume Saudi Arabia is not going to put up with that.
0: No, but they have a limited recourse. I mean, they fought the hell out of the Houthis there for a while back in, I don't know, 7-8 years ago. Bloody, terrible, famine, et cetera. They could go back to that, but it was pretty costly for MSB because he's trying to turn his country into a modern economy, trade, tourism, et cetera. And this is a miserable setback for him. And the Houthis, Jack, it's worth mentioning, are driven by Islamist fundamentalism. So it's not like you can cut a deal with them unless it's to give them a big old chunk of a caliphate, and they'll, like Hamas, pretend to be content until the moment they can attack again.
1: Okay. Just want to get those out there because those are some really big stories that could lead to who knows what this week.
0: I would never advocate any action by this great country of ours, Jack, that would result in mass death. Never. It's unconscionable indeed. On the other hand, you remember back when in the midst of the 9/11, post-9/11 fervor and frenzy and the war in Iraq and various folks were advocating, how about we just nuke the whole region and turn it into a parking lot? I understand their frustrations. I'll just say that. But I tell you what, if I live for another 5,000 years and I'm reading the same headlines, I will tip my cap to those people and say maybe they had a point. But again, the loss of life would be terrible.
1: Katie, this is your son's first Columbus Day. It's very exciting.
2: It is, and he's 5 months old today.
1: Yeah.
0: Hmm.
1: You have him dressed as an Indian being told to get off his land, or little European explorer?
2: No, he's dressed as the Indian.
1: Get out of here.
2: Yeah. What?
0: Covered him up with a little smallpox-infested blanket.
1: This is ours now. Get!
2: You know it. I should see him. He's running wild.
1: Oh, my God. Jeez.
0: Well, it's very similar in that he discovered your house when you brought him home from the hospital, and now he runs the place. Am I wrong?
2: And you bring it all the way back around.
0: There you go.
1: Is it a company holiday, Hanson?
0: I think
1: Are we working on a company holiday?

0: celebrate the people he displaced. That's simple as that.
1: Yeah, I understand. So we got her. But what do you do? Like, do you have a parade and or a speech or I don't know.
0: Yeah. Eat a little maize. I don't know. Do a land acknowledgement. Talk about Buffalo, how they used every part. I don't know.
1: And then, as always, are we celebrating the people that were here in, I don't know, when it became a state or when the United States became a country or when Columbus landed or the people that were here 100 years before that, that were displaced by different people?
0: No. It's just the people that the white people displaced. The people before that can go to hell. Killing the hell out of each other for thousands of years. You know, it's irrelevant.
1: Tens of thousands of years.
0: Yeah, that's irrelevant to getting Marxism going. They need the narrative of victimhood and oppression. That's all they want. That's all this is. Any of this, that's all it's about.
1: This land has changed hands. We don't know how many times because there are no written records, but it would have to be hundreds of times.
0: Oh, yeah. Yeah.
1: Over
0: you take
1: years.
0: An individual 10-acre parcel? Sure. Dozens, hundreds, who knows? Great deal of blood.
1: Enslavement.
0: Yeah. Oh, enslavement, please. Even the slaves had slaves. I mean, sure. Yeah, but you've got to pretend otherwise to push the narrative that the current thing is evil and must be overthrown.
1: On the other hand,
0: all of this is.
1: I got to admit, as a little kid, I was taught about Columbus Day. Like, Columbus got here and either the country was empty or there were like five Indians and they were happy to see people come take the land here. And
0: well, they were lonely, sure. Yeah.
1: Cool. And you start farming our land. Well, I'd love that.
0: Wow, you have totally different customs, totally different language. Your culture's enormously different. Heck, even your immune system's different. Come on in. Only a fool would say that. Oh!
1: Like, there's even pictures in my school books of the Indians, like, standing on the beach waving, like, big smile on their face. Like, hey!
0: Happens. Sure.
1: Fantastic. It's all just, happy, happy, joy, joy. It's good for everyone. I don't know. I don't know why we did that either. Now we're going the other direction too far.
0: Well, they had to have pictures, right? It's history books for kids. And so, you know, and the pictures were friendly. They were child friendly. There were greetings. There were waves. There were, hey, look at those boats out there. Hey, I wonder if they're coming ashore. Oh, this will be exciting. Sure.
1: Oh, this will be exciting. Let's start the show officially. We got to get to headlines and stuff. I do have a question about European exploration. We'll get to it later. I'm Jack Armstrong. He's Joe Getty on this. It is Monday, October 12th, known as Columbus Day or Indigenous People Day, the year 2026. We're Armstrong and Getty, and we approve of this program.
0: Many years ago, I saw a political cartoon of the Indians waving to the boats, and one of the Indians says to the other one, I guess we'll welcome them, but I have reservations.
1: Hey!
0: Oh, I get it. I get it. Oh, no. Oh, golly. All right, here's the beginning of the show, officially according to FCC rules and regs. Here we go, at Mark.
2: Monday is Indigenous Peoples Day and Columbus Day, which is like if Easter was also National Nails Day.
0: Oh. Oh.
1: Too much.
0: Too much. Too much. Harsh.
1: Katie, how does headlines look? Give it a grade, A to F.
3: We're going to go a solid A minus.
1: Oh, cool. Wow.
0: Yeah. Oh, nice. That's
1: excellent. Of course, with great inflation, it might be a C. It's hard to say.
3: Everybody passes.
1: Exactly. But we'll get to headlines and more deep dives into the news coming up. Stay here.
4: Armstrong and Getty.
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0: and has the potential to shift the odds. According to Cauchy's new midterms hub, Democrats have a 62% chance to control the Senate. 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
1: I want to get into this story later about, there's a book out about this. We think we talked about it already. But anyway, we're getting dumber. We are getting dumber, mostly because of staring at our phones. But there's all kinds of stats around how we're getting dumber, and it's interesting.
2: Better read that book quick while I can still comprehend it.
1: Right.
2: Hey, let's figure out who's reporting what. It's the lead story with Katie Green. Katie, hit it.
3: All right, top of the Alphabet Networks. It's Iran. At least 20 killed in week of attacks on Saudi airports. That's coming from ABC. Fox, Houthis threaten Saudi Arabia's airspace after airport attack. And we also have Saudi airport struck again a day after

0: Deadly Attack in Deadliest Day.
1: This could go any direction and turn into anything.
2: Yeah, I've got that scholarly piece, which I've read and comprehended most of, about how the Middle East is going to change shape fundamentally. So all the old alliances are gone, the old assumptions are gone, and where it ends, nobody knows. Oh, goody.
0: From Axios, Trump bears down on Zelensky as Russia keeps up attacks on Ukraine.
1: Yeah, including very recently, I was just looking at some of the news. And Zelensky made the announcement, hey, Russia's still striking our energy facilities. Just letting you know.
2: And look, if you have a pushback on this, weigh in, mailbag at armstrongandgetty.com. But Trump is saying, hey, you've got to let yourself be defeated so gas prices come down a little bit in time for the midterms.
0: CBS News. Secret Service's deputy head said drone swarms are a, quote, huge problem that the agency has not solved yet.
1: Yeah, there was a lead story on 60 Minutes last night. We'll have to talk about that later. Pretty darn interesting.
0: From the Wall Street Journal, the welfare state is crushing Britain.
2: Yeah, I'm all over that one. A couple of related stories. It is the world's most predictable disaster, and it happens everywhere they implement the system that the left in America is demanding we implement here.
1: It's math.
0: From the Washington Post, substitute teacher fired over OnlyFans account says business is booming.
1: This always happens.
2: Yeah.
1: They figured it out. Hot women who are willing to do this have figured out if they get fired as a stewardess or a teacher or whatever for their OnlyFans account, it gets the news and attention and they make more money.
0: Mm-hmm.
2: New York Post will run some softcore shots of them, and they'll make even more money having already decided to move on in their lives.
1: And you dudes that apparently have unlimited time and desire for looking at naked chicks online will check that out.
2: Well, for me, it's a civil liberties issue. That's why I read those articles. It's unfair that these poor women are fired just for expressing themselves nakedly.
0: Speaking of the New York Post, whizzing college professor pees on student's backpack, found to be campus mystery cereal sprinkler.
1: Wow. Okay.
2: Yeah, this guy's thing was he would pee on a student's backpack.
1: Well, that's not weird.
0: You know, looking at his picture, he looks like he would
1: looks
0: pee
1: like
0: on backpacks.
1: He looks like the kind of guy would randomly secretly
2: like
1: pee on backpacks.
2: Yeah. Backpack beer. Yep, all day long. Oh, my God. Sick.
0: Study finds adults with ADHD struggle more to stop watching short videos.
1: Huh. I didn't think about that one. That's interesting.
2: Mm.
0: And finally, the Babylon Bee. Pentagon confirms Hassan execution to be hosted by Ryan Seacrest.
1: The thing I need to fully internalize about looking at reels on YouTube or, you know, wherever I'm looking at short videos is they are good. But there's endless good ones. I'll get one and I'll think, well, this is really good. This is something I'm really going to enjoy. This is entertainment I like.
2: Mm-hmm.
1: Yeah, but there's 8 million of those. It's not wasting my time on stuff that's not entertaining. It is entertaining. It's really good.
2: But it's like eating till you vomit at a buffet that has really good food. Science needs to invent the video vomit reflex where you've taken
1: Christ
2: in too much.
1: Right.
2: Yes.
3: Armstrong and Getty.
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10: ABC News, I'm Michelle Franzen. Democratic Representative Ilhan Omar is pushing back on the federal search at her Washington, D.C. residence, saying in a social media post it's an attempt to target political enemies and weaponize federal law enforcement. Omar is the first Somali American elected to Congress and is up for re-election. She's been a political enemy of President Trump. ABC's Olivia Rubin has details.
11: The move would appear to go against a long-standing Justice Department practice known as the 60-day rule, advising prosecutors not to take certain steps within 60 days of an election. Early voting in Minnesota starts this week.
10: President Trump at a rally in Youngstown, Ohio tonight. It's his second visit to the red state in less than 2 weeks as Republicans try to win key congressional seats. Today is Columbus Day. Federal offices and the post office closed. The markets remained open in New York City. The annual Columbus Day Parade taking place. Americans also celebrating Indigenous Peoples Day. This is ABC News.
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13: The KFQD weather forecast for Anchorage and the Valley. This afternoon, cloudy skies, chance for an occasional shower, highs in the upper 40s. Cloudy tonight, still a chance for a shower now and then, lows in the upper 30s. Tomorrow and Wednesday look mostly cloudy, but both days should be mostly dry, highs each day around 45. This is KFQD meteorologist Steve Adamson.

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1: The two oldest men alive who turned 114 and 113 years old share the exact same birthday. And they shared a little high five, killing them both.
2: My son and I laughed hard at that. I don't know if that makes us bad people.
3: Yes.
4: Shocking joke. I laughed out of shock and horror.
2: Yes, exactly. We talked about this book a while back. This guy named James Marriott, he wrote a book called The New Dark Ages, The Death of Reading and the Dawn of the Post-Literate Society. And we talked a little bit about that when the book came out a while back. It's interesting, and some of the stats around it are horrifying, and those of us who still read long form, we're a dying breed. Nobody's going to be doing that in the future, and I don't know if they'll stop printing all those books, and bookstores will go away, except for self-help books and quickie political books. Those are the only things that sell. Like really shallow, quickie political books and some sort of self-help or diet books. Those are the only things that currently sell, which ain't good. But here are some of the stats around this broken down in this opinion piece by the author in the Washington Post. Because it's expanding. It's not just reading. It's movies. It's TV. It's all kinds of different things. In a world of constant distraction, script writers can no longer rely on audiences to pay attention. Executives at Netflix have reportedly demanded simpler scripts in which characters repeatedly announce what they're doing so that scrolling viewers can keep track of what's going on.
4: Oh, my.
2: I know.
4: Wow.
2: I know. Oh,
4: gee, that is such a gentle yet devastating description.
2: We've talked about, like, your daughter, my son does this, where they have their phones open while they're watching TV. So Netflix has picked up on that. People are doing the two-screen experience. So our characters have to repeatedly reset what they're doing.
5: Are you ready to go in and rob the bank to get money to finance our guerrilla group now?
2: Right.
5: Yes, I'm ready, El Comandante, and to help you avenge your father who was killed earlier.
2: Right.
4: Yeah. Oh, boy.
2: Right. According to Matt Damon,
4: at least every husband on earth will probably not have to answer the "why is he doing that?" question.
2: Oh my gosh. I don't know.
4: That's what we're supposed to find out.
2: I used to ask that as a kid. My dad would get so upset with that. How about we watch and find out?
4: Wondering is part of the entertainment. Never mind.
2: According to actor Matt Damon, filmmakers are told it wouldn't be terrible if you reiterated the plot three or four times in the dialogue because people are on their phones while they're watching.
4: Oh, no.
2: The result is the inverse of the traditional creative writing advice of show, don't tell. It is hard to sustain interiority or nuance in a film in which every action must be clearly signposted. Oh, my God. I mean, that's the opposite of what, like, really great literature or writing has always done. It's always, like, unfolded, and it dawns on you, you know, maybe several hours in, or maybe even after you read the book or watched the movie.
4: Oh, my God, you can see she's turning away from him because she still loves her husband who died in the war. Oh, God, right, it's heavy, it's powerful. I must turn away from you now, for I still love my husband who, as you may recall, died in the war, as I explained in an earlier scene. Well, if it must be that way.
2: Maybe have the dead husband step into the scene. Remember me?
4: Remember me? I was in a flashback. In fact, you'd have to pan to the picture on her, you know, dresser. Oh, right, the dead husband, yeah, with the beard, right, okay, yeah. Yeah, oh, Lord.
2: The fact that Netflix was actually telling people that. The characters have to restate what they're doing. It's just, oh, my God. The same relentless pressures towards simplification are at work in almost every creative industry. A 2024 statistical analysis of more than 350,000 songs between 1970 and the 2020s found that lyrics are becoming simpler, more repetitive, and less rich in their vocabulary. Shorter words. Another study suggests that melodies are becoming less complex, too. We're just getting dumber all the way around. Equally striking is what is happening in the publishing industry. Books are getting simpler and easier to read. An economist analysis of New York Times best-selling books from the 1930s till now, so basically the last 100 years, found that sentences in popular books have contracted by

0: almost a third since the 1930s. Long sentences are not easy to grapple with in an age when, according to one estimate, the average American checks his or her smartphone 186 times per day. That's the average.
1: Wow.
0: The audiences for serious nonfiction and literary fiction have declined steeply. Sales of books about economics, current affairs, and politics also fallen off. What I said was, really simple, short politics. We're for you if you're a liberal sort of books, or we're for you if you like Trump headlines with really nothing on the inside. And then, like, diets. That's pretty much the only thing. Got a couple more examples of that we can tell you about after this.
1: Frankly, my dear, I don't give a damn because of the many times you've manipulated me and how our relationship seems to be serving you and not me as much as outlined in the earlier incident. You remember when the rebel army was going by and you... Yes. So anyway, I don't give a damn for no reasons. You may or may not recall. Well, Rhett Butler should add SimpliSafe to protect the old plant. 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So cool that they earn your business every single day. 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
0: Yeah, I love this. 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What are they doing while I'm home or while I'm gone? And now with all the cameras and the sensors and everything like that, that can be watched and that information can be transmitted to live people that are watching this to stop the bad guys before they actually get into your home, which is really cool.
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0: So us getting dumber and having shorter attention spans is partly to explain why studios are making so many remakes and franchises and extended universes. Before the turn of the millennium, only about 25% of top grossing films were spinoffs or sequels, and now it's 75%. 75% of movies are spinoffs or sequels because it's just... The idea of a new story is just too much for me. I need the story. I already know the characters and maybe a slight tweak of what's going on.
1: Right.
0: Back catalog songs now make up more than 70% of the music market. Stuff from the olden times driven by young consumers who increasingly listen to the familiar music of their parents and grandparents as opposed to new stuff for whatever reason.
1: Mm-hmm.
0: I guess, again, because it's something you've heard before.
1: Right. Well, that reminds me. You want to hear a charming story?
0: Mm-hmm.
1: So I'm playing golf with a fellow yesterday, and his wife's dad was an attorney, and he was a young attorney. He's working in Detroit for one of your big law firms, Bill and Kill, they call it, where you just work in enormous long hours, and you're busting your ass, and you don't see your young family and stuff like that. And one of his neighbors came up to him and said, Dave, it's not his name, but Dave, you're an attorney. I need you to do me a favor. I need you to go to New York and negotiate a contract for me. And Dave's like, dude, I can't take any time off. I'm too busy. I'd love to help you. Why me? I've never done that. And his buddy says, well, we're friends. I know I can trust you. You're smart. I'll bet you can do it. But I need you to do it tomorrow. And Dave's like, now there's no, I can't get tomorrow off. So he thinks about it. He sleeps on it. He wakes up in the morning. He quits his job, his big job. And goes to New York for his buddy to negotiate the contract. Buddy Bob Seger. And he worked with him for 50 years.
0: Wow.
1: Yeah. Isn't that crazy?
0: Yeah.
1: Yeah. And for what it's worth, speaking of old-timey music, Bob is every bit the decent Midwestern everyman regular guy that he comes off as. I thought that story was amazing. Guy saw crossroads in his life and thought, I'm going to give it a chance. Huh. Story could have ended, you know. And that guy's name, Albert McGinney. He was dropped from the label 3 weeks later.
0: Right.
1: Yes.
0: Right. Biggest mistake of his life. And that's the point of his story.
1: Dave ended up on the streets, divorced. Yes.
0: And that's the point of your story. Don't quit your job on a whim. That's the point.
1: That's not my point.
0: Oh,
1: my point is, you don't know how it's going to go. Nobody does.
0: Anyway, to the point of this book and the stats are just laid out, if it seems like they're doing that in movies and TV shows and books and everything now. They are, and they know what they're doing. And It's because of this, holding my phone in my hand, which has pretty much ruined the world, I think.
1: Yeah. Yeah, I think so. Yeah, definitely. Two points. Number one, it's this trend is going to make people much more easily manipulated politically than they already are.
0: Of course.
1: I mean, the simplest of narratives will sway their thinking.
0: Without a doubt.
1: Number two, Luke, you know how your father kind of disappeared and he was a Jedi, but people don't talk about him much, and how Leia, you like feel a kinship with her, but not a sexual attraction, and you know, all of that. So anyway, all of that I want to remind you of to bring you to this thought. I am your father.
0: Right. The very famous ending of Planet of the Apes. You know what this is? This is the head of the Statue of Liberty.
1: So meaning?
0: The only way that could be is if this is actually Earth and we're just in the future, you see.
1: And in the future, apes are in charge.
0: On our own planet. Is the way
1: so
0: you still not getting it? I can't believe, boy, the artists of the world, like Matt Damon or whatever, when they're told, we need you to have your character reiterate their purpose every three or four times per movie, it's going to be so painful. Oh, that's so dang funny, but not surprising to me.
1: I've learned to communicate paragraphs with a glance, and you want me to say, I'm leaving you because... Right.
0: Right. Yeah, over and over again.
1: Right.
0: Well, I'm leaving now because of, you know, the argument we had earlier? That whole thing about your mom?
1: Outside by the car? That one.
0: Okay, we got mailbag on the way. Next, stay here.
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6: 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Mary Peltola isn't looking out for us. Mary Peltola looks out for herself. And that's

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8: By the way, mentioned last week, the Nobel Prize for Literature was given out to this poet from Canada, Anne Carson. I got into reading some of her stuff over the weekend. Wow, is she fantastic. So if you like that sort of thing, you might want to check it out.
9: Well, that's funny. That should come out. We'll explain in a moment with our with mailbag. Here's your freedom-loving quote of the day. It just reset. Dang it. Let's see. How about this? Steve Maraboli from Life, the Truth, and Being Free. The purpose of fear is to raise your awareness, not to stop your progress. I like that. I like that. So that my young lawyer friend and Bob Seger, he had a little bit of fear, but he was, you can't be stopped by it. Mm. Purpose of fear is to raise your awareness, not to stop your progress. Yeah, that's a good thought. Mailbag. Hi. 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So Jeff came across an example of the Nobel Prize winning poet for 2026, comparing it to the winner from 1907. In 1907, God of our fathers, known of old, Lord of our far-flung battle line, beneath whose awful hand we hold dominion over palm and pine. Lord God of hosts, be with us yet, lest we forget, lest we forget. And the modern winner? All kinds of pants went by. All kinds of pants went by. All kinds of pants went by. All kinds of pants went by. It repeats that like 30 times. Trousers, too. All kinds of pants went by. It repeats it like 25 more times. Yet the birches linger. Makes you stop and think.
8: Well, I can tell you I read some of her stuff for the weekend and thought it was absolutely magnificent.
9: Yeah, wow. Interesting. That was one of her off days, apparently, the pants one. Speaking of art, oh my gosh, Travis has made us so happy. There is a new documentary out on Hulu entitled Clown Panic, about the 2016 Clowns at the Edge of the Woods craze. Love that. We're working on getting the audio from the trailer.
8: Fantastic.
9: When children in a small South Carolina community reported seeing clowns hiding in the woods in 2016, few believed them. But as sightings spread across the country, panic escalates into school lockdowns, police investigations, and a nationwide media frenzy.
8: I remember when I was getting emails from the school about it.
9: Featuring chilling archive footage. How could there be chilling footage? Nothing happened. Chilling footage of what? Scared-looking soft heads? Unbelievable. Clown Panic examines the collision of fear, social media, and modern America at a moment of deep national anxiety. That, I believe, darkly funny, unsettling, and unexpectedly emotional, the film uncovers how a bizarre urban legend spiraled into a global moral panic that has echoes that resonate today. I'll bet that's really interesting. I've got to check whether I get Hulu at this point. I don't know. Who knows? Probably. I've probably been paying for it $7.99 a month for the last 68 months, having not watched an iota of the programming.
8: Probably, yes.
9: Let's see. Kevin the Texas Marine munching on crayons, thanking us for our billionaires are evil argument last week. And then our discussion, well, he kind of explains it. The thought that the real problem is the bottom 1% is one that I've held for many years. I don't have a dash cam to document the good drivers. I don't lock my doors and have a home defense firearm because of the honest people. Been seeing an increase in bums and junkies here lately. Don't California my Texas. I left California for a reason. Let's see. This is a political thought from D in Southeast Washington. Has a couple, but here's one of them. She quotes Dr. Michael Savage back in the day, a good friend of the Armstrong and Getty Show. We launched the mighty KNEW in San Francisco with him in 03, right?
8: Mm-hmm.
9: Yeah. Anyway, best wishes to the whole family. But he was talking about the pebble in the shoe theory, which was something Plato wrote about back in the day, that the average Roman did not care about the latest military victory by the legions. They cared about the pebble in their shoe, meaning the cost of bread, everyday goods, the day-to-day stuff. And that's how you win elections. Then D says, by the way, Jack describing the internet as the evil net, that was me, Joe, is spot on. We've known for 20-plus years that if somebody singles out one of us...
8: Always.
9: They always mean the other one.
8: And not half the time, which you'd think statistically be true.
9: Right.
8: Always.
9: You know, it's the overwhelming majority, yeah. And then this from Russ in Portland. Do we have time? Yeah, we do. Portland housing prices. Local news stories regarding declining housing prices. According to the story, rent prices and even home purchase prices are declining in Portland. So much that people on waiting lists for public housing are now just renting regular apartments because they're cheaper. We mentioned this when the story came out. And what Russ says, what the story doesn't go into is why. Here's my hypothesis. No one wants to live there. People are lowering the asking price of their homes because they're on the market for years with no takers. Then they resort to just renting it out. But everyone with any substantial income already moved out, as I did. Why might that be? Could it be because, oh, I don't know, the lack of law enforcement leading to hobo junkies wandering the streets pantless, pushing a stolen shopping cart from a store that already closed and left town full of stolen car parts? I saw that Tuesday. Or maybe it's the open public masturbation, public defecation, derelict RVs lining the streets, half-naked people stumbling into traffic, or all the major companies that left in the last few years, like Columbia Sportswear, Nike, Starbucks, REI, on and on. Empty office buildings being sold for pennies on the dollar of their previous worth. Downtown restaurants closing, because they have no customers. Reminds me of stories from Detroit I heard years ago where you could buy a house in downtown Detroit for a dollar.
8: I remember that.
9: So here's the lesson. If you want to lower the cost of housing, just stop enforcing the law and let your city become an asshole, and no one but street junkies and prostitutes will want to live there. Problem solved.
8: Eventually, yes.
9: That's true. Yeah. Policies have consequences.
8: Speaking of policies, how about Trump's policy of funding Russia's war efforts to try to get the price of diesel down a little bit before the election?
9: Ugh.
8: Man, even some of the Fox stalwarts hate it and have been very outspoken about how awful it is.
9: Interesting.
8: Very interesting. And a couple of Republican senators that came out on the talk shows yesterday. We'll get into that a little bit in hour two and lots of other stuff. You'll never miss a segment if you get the podcast, Armstrong and Getty On Demand.
7: Armstrong and Getty.
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0: From ABC News, I'm Dave Packer. Federal agents searching the home of Minnesota Congresswoman Ilhan Omar, a longtime target of President Trump. Sources tell ABC News this is part of an investigation into Omar's immigration paperwork. She's a naturalized citizen from Somalia. ABC's Jay O'Brien outside Omar's home in Washington.
1: We don't know the exact nature of this investigation. We don't know what exactly they were searching for. We do know they took items out of this home. Neighbors told us they heard them banging on the door in the early morning hours beginning that search. And again, sources tell ABC News that this ties back to a federal immigration investigation, but the exact details still here are murky.
0: Omar accusing the president of political intimidation. Cleanup continues in the panhandle of Florida and the aftermath of Hurricane Isaias. Governor Ron DeSantis says he anticipates power to be restored soon to customers.
2: We anticipate to continue to see the remaining power outages that are left to be remedied throughout today and into tomorrow for some of the more harder hit areas. But I think between FPL and the co-ops, you know, they feel really good about the progress they're making, and they're going to keep working.
0: President Trump facing Republican backlash over his controversial deal to import diesel fuel from Russia to ease soaring prices here in the U.S. Hours after declaring an energy ceasefire between Russia and Ukraine, Russia launching new attacks on Ukraine's power plants, and Ukrainian President Volodymyr Zelensky defiant.
3: If Russia wants us to stop our long-range strikes against its oil refineries and oil exports, then Russia must stop its strikes against our energy system and critical infrastructure, and stop kill our people.
0: Riders evacuating an active roller coaster in Georgia after police say a rider died. A witness telling a local station they saw a man fall off. You're listening to ABC News.
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0: A record price for sports memorabilia. ABC's Chuck Severson.
8: A game-worn, autographed Michael Jordan road jersey from the 1998 NBA Finals has been privately sold for $14 million, says Hunt Auctions of Pennsylvania. It says it's the highest price ever paid for a piece of basketball memorabilia. The buyer, Miami real estate investor Ron Furman. It's the third time a Jordan jersey from that 1998 Finals has fetched at least $10 million. Jordan and the Chicago Bulls beat the Utah Jazz in the series.
0: Krista Pike is back in prison after being hospitalized from a botched execution by lethal injection last month. ABC News legal contributor Brian Buckmeyer goes through what the next steps are in her case.
9: They're going to have to do some sort of evaluation. They've begun that process of saying this is what happened in terms of what went wrong with Krista Pike. Here's how we resolve this issue. And they're going to make the argument that it's still safe. The defense, of course, has already won a small victory in the preservation of information or evidence as to how this botched execution went. They're, of course, going to take that information and, again, make the arguments that they made before this botched execution that her specific health care, her veins, her own autonomy makes this execution extremely difficult.
0: A spokesperson for Starbucks says it's not buying the burrito chain Chipotle after reports that the coffee giant was exploring a possible deal. Chipotle shares surged after the report but are back down after Starbucks' announcement. Dave Packer, ABC News.
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1: The KFQD weather forecast for Anchorage. More of the same as far as our weather pattern goes. This afternoon, cloudy, chance for an occasional shower, highs in the upper 40s. Cloudy tonight, continued chance for a shower from time to time, lows in the upper 30s. Tomorrow and Wednesday, mainly cloudy but mostly dry both days, highs around 45. This is KFQD meteorologist Steve Adamson.

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4: Under your vision of Medicare for all, can people keep their health care plan if they like their health care plan?
5: Yes. That health care plan has to decide that they're going to continue to keep those people. And right now what's happening is these health care plans are getting so expensive that they're knocking people out. So that's a choice for those corporations to have to make.
6: I feel like I've heard that question and answer before.
7: It's oddly reminiscent of something. Yes. Here's a headline for you as we get into the broader topic of socialism and Great Britain and Islamism and all sorts of stuff. It all hangs together. But headline came out Friday. DeSantis, Ron of Florida, fraud crackdown drives nearly $1 billion spending plunge after they looked into who was billing for what in Medicare fraud. They found that company after company was billing for, like, more hours than there are in a day. Yeah, Joe from our company worked 37 hours Friday, and Jenny worked 31. She's a slacker. And, and they billed the government for zillions of dollars. And, you know, state after state, as they crack down on this stuff, find enormous, enormous fraud.
6: And there's no way a computer or a human can catch that? I mean, come on.
7: I know. It's amazing. You know, it's funny. I was reading that and then this piece in the Wall Street Journal, the welfare state is crushing Britain. The soaring number of people on disability and sickness benefits is blowing up the country's welfare bill and imperiling its long-term financial stability. And we'll tell you how severely in a moment or two. But here's the reality that some people get and some don't. First track on the Clash's fabulous combat rock album back in the day. Love the Clash. The same album with Rock the Casbah and Should I Stay or Should I Go? But it's called Know Your Rights. And it's kind of a sarcastic expression of what your rights are supposed to be and how they are in the real world. And it's some good punk indignation. But the one of them is you have the right to food money. If you don't mind the little investigation, humiliation. What Joe Strummer was talking about is the fact that, yeah, you got to fill out forms and you got to prove you need it to get the so-called food money. And, of course, that was seen as just an offensive thing to, you know, a young leftist punk musician in Britain in that time. But if there's one thing humanity has proved, it's that every single program that exists to help the downtrodden will be abused and defrauded by masses of people. I mean, it's like gravity. There's no escaping it. Everywhere it exists, there will be rampant fraud.
6: Well, there's an incentive on both sides is the problem. There's an incentive on the greedy, I'd like stuff for free side, obviously, and as always happened with human nature. And then there's an incentive on the more people we get signed up, the more we can claim there's a need for this and grow our department.
7: Right. And or our NGO or, you know, as I hammered for years and years, if you are dependent, you can't be independent. And if I am utterly dependent on the Democrats being in power for my daily bread, I'm going to vote for him every single time. You don't think that's occurred to the politicians? You think that's like an accidental after effect? Please, grow up. Who are you yelling at? I don't know. So let's get back to Britain. 7 million people, which is more than 10% of their population, now claim at least one or more sickness or disability benefit. Numbers are growing fastest among working age people who should be powering the country's economy. It surged more than 60% in 6 years.
6: Well, you know, that's funny what you brought up at the beginning of this, because I've always thought shame is the only thing that keeps these things in check. Cultural shame. And if you get rid of the idea of I don't want any handouts, I would never take a handout of any kind. Once you get rid of that stigma, these things completely fall apart.
7: Right. And it's turned the corner, as you've observed many times, from I don't take charity to everybody's doing it. I'd be a fool not to.
6: Well, at some point, that becomes reality. I've thought that myself.
7: So not including healthcare, the country will spend more than $100 billion this year on all types of welfare benefits for the sick and disabled, about a third more than defense spending in Britain. The tab has surged by a quarter in just 4 years and is on course to hit a giant new number. Many of the newer disability claims are for mental health issues like depression, anxiety, and ADHD, which can be harder for the government to verify than a physical disability.
6: Well, it's impossible to verify. You can't verify it if you want to with your own kid.
7: Right.
6: Let alone the government verifying it.
7: Sure, yeah. Between 2017 and 2025, disability claims for cancer doubled, which is difficult to explain, but benefits claims for all psychiatric issues surged fourfold. They quadrupled in 8 years.
6: See, I was speaking of old music that most people have never heard. I'm jamming Charlie Daniels on Friday in my truck on a beautiful day, listening to a long-haired country boy. I ain't asking nobody for nothing. If I can't get it on my own, which was and is a very proud rural redneck sort of vibe. I ain't asking nobody for nothing. That's not cool. Well, once it crosses over to almost everybody's getting something, at what point am I the idiot for not claiming that I've got ADHD or something like that and getting some of my own tax money back?
7: Right.
6: At some point it crosses over, doesn't it?
7: Yeah, and this actually crosses over into the hilarious at points. I mean, it's tragically hilarious, but one benefit created to help those with disabilities to be more mobile allows people to give up part of their welfare cash handout in return for a new car every 3 years.
6: What?
7: Wait a minute. Why would you need a new car every 3 years? How crappy are your cars in Britain?
6: I don't get a new car every 3 years.
7: Nor do I. And it's a new car.
6: Wow.
7: Anyway, it now accounts for around one of every seven new car sales in the UK.
6: Wow.
7: Among those who got new cars last year, 40 people whose primary medical condition was tennis elbow.
6: Oh, my God! Oh, my God!
7: 50 with wheat intolerance.
6: I just can't tolerate wheat. Can I have a car?
7: And 320 with dyslexia, according to government figures.
6: Can I have a rack or car? I can't tell which, but could you give me one? I have dyslexia.
7: And again, these numbers are all skyrocketing.
6: You're into full on socialism at the point that people who claim tennis elbow with no way of verifying it get a car from the taxpayer. What?
7: Well, it's beyond socialism. It's into what the hellism. I mean,
6: oh,
7: I don't even
6: God.
7: Know what system that is.
6: God, can I get a couple of cars? Because I can't handle wheat and I've got tennis elbow.
7: I get tennis elbow in both arms, two handed backhand, you know? Wow. Okay. More on this situation in a minute after a word from our friends at Incognite. I know. So they want to remind you that anytime you get a call from your bank where they know everything about you, your name, address, last four digits of your social security number, that is probably a scammer. It's a scammer who bought your info from a data broker. They've got everything on you.
6: It makes it so difficult because sometimes it is your bank or insurance company that calls you, but there's just no way of nailing it down anymore. It's troubling that all your information is floating around out there. The data brokers, thousands of them, collecting your personal info and then selling it to anybody who pays, including crooks. And that's why we're using Incogni.
7: Yeah, Incogni sends removal requests to 420 plus data brokers and people search sites.

0: overspend here as well as there, the borrowing costs are higher and higher and higher. And so the government has raised taxes, binged on debt, et cetera. A slow but steady exodus of wealthy Brits are leaving for tax-friendly locales, including Dubai. They figure we're just getting soaked too much, and that's
1: crazy.
0: How
1: would you not? I'm, you know, back to the whole I ain't asking nobody for nothing. If your neighbor is getting a new car because of their weed intolerance, I mean, you either got to join them or leave. That's
0: and
1: your only choice.
0: Once that becomes entrenched in society, what do you have? I'll tell you what you have. So in 2025, useless waste of skin UK Prime Minister Keir Starmer announced plans to tighten eligibility requirements for sickness and disability welfare because it was skyrocketing like it was, and people with tennis elbow were getting cars. The backlash was so sharp, Starmer and the government abandoned the cuts. And then investors who are freaked out that a government with a big majority couldn't push through those basic reforms. So they sold off British government bonds. The pound fell sharply, and their Treasury Department, in effect, cried in Parliament and said, we've got to do something. This is terrible. They are drowning. They don't know what to do about it, and their people won't put up
1: with
0: it.
1: What, am I supposed to walk everywhere? With my upset stomach, I had a bowl of cereal this morning.
0: Right. My elbow's throbbing. You know, I didn't get to pivot into Islamism and how Britain, because partly of their fiscal woes, is now turning more and more to Middle Eastern sheikhdoms, including the regrettable Qataris, for money. And how that's got them on the hook to Islamists. That's part of the reason Britain's in the straits it is with their giant Muslim immigration thing. They dare not anger some powerful people in the Muslim world because they're their sugar daddies. Oof! Our dad, England, is a drunken wreck on a park bench.
1: I think it's our mother country, isn't it?
0: It depends how you look at it. I don't know. Mother country? All right. You do this one, then. Our mother is a bedraggled drunk on a park bench.
1: Wow. Bedraggled.
0: Yes. Humiliating.
1: I think it's humiliating that we're going to support Russia in the war against Ukraine. So do some of my favorite Fox announcers. Very unhappy with what Trump announced over the weekend. We can get into that a little bit later. Also, I had one of those situations over the weekend. I love when this happens. When a clerk at a store insults you after you just bought something. I'm a big fan of that. Those stories. I've told them before. Got that and other stuff on the way. Stay here.
2: Armstrong and Getty.
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1: Grounds one throw into center field. Milwaukee takes the lead. Bottom of the order gets it done. Brewer ball right there. Sacrifice bunt. Base hit. 2-1.
2: Brewers beat Dodgers game one of who gets to go to the World Series in the National League. The Brewers were very excited to win. I saw somebody post last week when the Dodgers clinched their that series so they could move to the NLCS.
3: Mm-hmm.
2: As was pointed out, they acted like it was a Tuesday win in June.
3: Hmm.
2: And I wonder if that happens. You win too much. It's just like, yeah, whatever. I don't know. I have no idea. I don't know.
3: Yeah, you could argue, well, they're businesslike about it. They're,
2: Could be.
3: Focused on the next one. I don't
2: Enthusiasm
3: know.
2: Is something, though. The Brewers are acting like they won the World Series last night, just won game one. So,
3: as a baseball purist, that means old guy, I really like the Brewers' style of play. The sacrifice bunt, the hit and run, small ball.
2: So, homecoming dance Saturday night, man, my son went and he needed some clothes. He wanted an outfit. And one thing he wanted was some new tennis shoes, which he needed anyway. So we were at the mall, and he gets some, picks out some high-top Jordans that he really, really liked. And we're at one of those, you know, many, many shoe stores they have at the mall that sell that sort of stuff. And guy goes and gets a gets his size and wants to try them on. And he says, I got to lace them up first. And, okay, cool. So, you know, doing the lacing. And my son and I are sitting there talking for a really long time. And I thought, why is it taking him so long? And I look over and he's like barely gotten anywhere on it. And then he brings it. I thought, I said to Henry, I could have had five shoes laced by now. I don't know what he's doing. And eventually he brings it for the shoe. And it's just like randomly the way
3: boy.
2: The laces are going from hole to hole. He clearly had no idea how to lace up a pair of shoes. Working at a shoe store.
3: Wow, that seems like the basics.
2: Really seems like right there at the... And, you know, I hate to be critical. You know, Katie, whoever, tell me if I'm being overly critical, but I feel like it's the sort of thing that's kind of intuitive anyway. I don't feel like it's a heavy lift to figure it out if you're, like, looking at
3: enough... Yeah, my mom taught me when I was about seven. But,
2: yeah,
3: you know,
2: yeah. Or, you know, look at some of the other shoes in the store. You see how crisscrosses there every other hole? It's really...
4: Was there anything else specific about this employee? Did he seem drunk? Was there...
2: Anyway, so we were really struggling to, like, figure out how to get the shoe on and, like, tighten it up than to have any sense of whether or not it fit right or not. But
3: it is a little bit like the guy at the Home Depot grabbing the wrong end of the hammer and saying, yeah, this one's got a nice feel to it.
2: Right.
3: With a head in his hand. You're
2: right.
3: Thinking, wait, what?
2: Right! It is simpler! You work at You work in a shoe store and you have not the slightest idea how to lace shoes. I just found that pretty dang funny. Anyway, so then we get up to the register and we're buying the shoes, and a young woman there says, and she's, we end up getting in a conversation about her age. She's actually 35. Which kind of factors into the story. So, what are you doing? I'm buying these. He's going to homecoming dance tonight. And, his first one, he's a freshman in high school. And she said, you're in high school? You look 12. Which, of course, is an incredible insult to a young man.
4: Right.
2: As he's headed off to the dance, already uncomfortable about things. And I'm always just blown away.
3: Wow.
2: It's the opposite end of when they say, and I went ahead and gave you the dollar for the senior discount. Oh, thanks for announcing that I'm obviously so old. Man, and it's really worth a dollar to have you announce to me, so I'll think about it all day long. It's like Shane Gillis was saying the other night on Saturday Night Live. Those insults that you think about all day long,
3: yeah.
2: Or maybe for the rest of your life. Hey, well, you can tell when you get an insult. This is what Shane Gillis said the other night. You can tell when you get an insult. It's like, ooh, that landed. That's going to stick there for a while. And that is exactly right. It's like,
3: yeah.
2: I'm sure he had that on his mind at the dance. I look 12. Freaking fantastic.
3: Was that woman trying to express that high schoolers look young to her? Or, well, she's adult. I mean, that's just the long and short.
2: What's it say?
3: You're dealing with adult.
2: Well, the same. I've had the senior discount experience 10 times in my life. Hey, here's a tip. Ain't worth a dollar to me to have you announce to me that I'm obviously old. What are you doing? So, I don't know. I guess, is that where we are hiring, I guess? What, is unemployment so low? You're hiring people that can't lace up a shoe. I mean, that is, what is your IQ, dude?
3: And yet he offered to. That's the interesting part.
2: Right.
4: What a weird trip to the shoe store.
2: I know.
3: Nice store.
2: We got good laughs out of it. Good walking out of the store. Oh, my God.
3: I bet the owner of that store would say to you, brother, I interviewed 50 people for each one of those positions.
2: That's what I wondered,
3: This is
2: actually.
3: The cream of the crop, my
2: these,
3: man.
2: These are the ones that got the job.
3: Right.
2: The people I turned away are sitting on the couch eating paste, I guess. I don't know what
3: they're eating. A third of them applied pantless. Okay? That's what I'm dealing with here.
2: Right. What Trump actually said about Ukraine and Russia and diesel and stuff over the weekend got a lot of people talking. It's our policy now, I guess.
3: And I read a great essay about why you don't teach the AI systems that they're cognizant. It's the worst thing we can do.
0: Armstrong and Getty.
5: What does it actually mean to be raised right?
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1: Gun control, higher taxes, socialism. 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
3: In Congress, Mary Peltola gave her vote to the lower 48 liberals. It's why we fired her 2 years ago. Mary Peltola is a dishonest lobbyist who sold Alaskans out. Now, she's trying to cover up her corruption with lies and attack ads. Dan Sullivan served as a Marine for 30 years with honor and integrity. Here's Senator Sullivan on Alaska's Choice.
4: I'm fighting every day for a stronger Alaska. Mary Peltola's focus? 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I'm fighting to stop members of Congress from cashing in as DC lobbyists, which is exactly what Mary Peltola did after Alaskans fired her.
5: I'm Dan Sullivan, candidate for U.S. Senate, and I approve this message. 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
7: ABC News, I'm Dave Packer. Federal agents searching the home of Minnesota Congresswoman Ilhan Omar, a longtime target of President Trump. Sources tell ABC News it's part of an investigation into Omar's immigration paperwork. She's a naturalized citizen from Somalia. President Trump was asked about it while leaving for Ohio tonight.
8: I've always found her to be totally crooked personally, but that has nothing to do with me. I think she's a terrible person.
7: Omar accusing the president of political intimidation. President Trump facing Republican backlash over his controversial deal to import diesel fuel from Russia. Hours after declaring an energy ceasefire between Russia and Ukraine, Russia launching new attacks on Ukraine's power plants. Riders evacuating an active roller coaster at Six Flags over Georgia after police say a rider died. A witness telling a local station they saw a man fall and hit the ride several times. Four other people were injured in the incident. This is ABC News.
9: The KFQD weather forecast for Anchorage and the Valley. This afternoon, cloudy skies, chance for an occasional shower, highs in the upper 40s. Cloudy tonight, still a chance for a shower now and then, lows in the upper 30s. Tomorrow and Wednesday look mostly cloudy, but both days should be mostly dry, highs each day around 45. This is KFQD meteorologist Steve Adamson.

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1: I suggest they get a new leader who can make a deal, because he could have made many deals that for some reason he never does. And let me go a step further. If I were president, you wouldn't have ever had that war. That war would have never started. There was no reason that that war with Ukraine and Russia started. It started due to incompetence. It should have never started. You wouldn't have lost 30% of your country already. You've lost 30% of your country, and you've had over a million people killed. Between the two of them, over 2 million people killed. That's a war that should have never started. And I think it's time for Ukraine to get a new president.
2: Wrong and irrelevant, the 2 points he made.
3: I don't even know what to say about that. I find it appalling. So does Britt Hume, senior political analyst at Fox. So does Brian Kilmeade, host of Fox and Friends weekday mornings. Can get to some of their quotes coming up a little bit later. It's an interesting conversation on the right. I know some of you are so against the idea of us supporting Ukraine in any way, not our war, et cetera, et cetera. Or such a fan of everything Trump does that maybe you go along with this, the idea that, well, here's CBS Evening News with what Trump's going to start doing.
4: Trump turning to Russia with diesel prices pumped up by the Iran war. The president announcing a deal Friday to buy Russian fuel despite sanctions. 300,000 tons now, 500,000 more in November, a million more after that. He says it will lower prices.
3: We're going to buy oil for Russia, who's struggling financially because of their war. We're going to help bail them out so they can continue to kill Ukrainians as they're riding a bus to work or to school, which is something. Here's a Republican senator from North Carolina. That's about as red as you can get. Senator Tom Tillis on Meet the Press yesterday.
5: Look, this has deadly consequences. Giving Vladimir Putin any sense that we're going to put our foot on the brakes versus put on our foot on the accelerator to ending this war and ensuring peace in Europe, we've got to go back. And I do believe there's a legitimate case for saying the president's not following the law. We were very clear that we are that Russia is the aggressor. Russia is the one who can end this war by backing out of territory that they occupied. In fact, it should all go all the way back to Crimea, but at least the additional land that they've invaded over the past 3 years.
3: So Britt Hume of Fox retweeted Boris Johnson, former Prime Minister of Great Britain, saying it is sickening that the USA is now lifting sanctions on Russia, Russian fuel, and transparently ridiculous to blame Ukraine for the spike in diesel prices, gas prices around the world. Britt Hume said he's right with that retweet. Then he had Brian Kilmeade get into an argument on the weekend, Fox and Friends over the weekend, with one of the women sitting there on the couch with him, who was going all, Zelensky needs to leave. He's in the way for peace, y'all.
2: Oh, my.
3: And Brian Kilmeade was not having that, pushing back very hard on that idea.
2: You know, I've got to. Do you have the Kilmeade quote? Or
3: I do somewhere, but I can't find it. But go on.
2: I was just going to say, if you want to make the argument that this is, as you said, not our war, it's not worth the depleting of our munitions. We don't want to get involved in this sort of foreign conflict, et cetera. I disagree with you, but I disagree with you respectfully, and I am interested in your point of view and absolutely willing to weigh those arguments. If you say Zelensky's the obstacle to peace, you're just a moron. I mean, that's an idiotic point of view. Sorry. Unless you mean capitulation as peace. But that peace could have been won in every conflict in the history of mankind. We give up, you can have all of our stuff. If that's what you mean by peace, I suppose you have a point.
3: First of all, I don't ever see this on the left with anything, where on their big CNN show or wherever, where you have one of the Democrat panel members take the other side of an argument. They're all completely in unison all the time on everything, which
2: yeah.
3: I only see that happen on the right. Unless you can point examples to me, I just don't see that happening.
2: Well, independent thinking is one of our principles.
3: But I think this is just awful. It's not going to work either. I mean, it's awful even if it would work. Even if it would make diesel prices come down and you know, Trump would get what he wants before the election with that, everything like, but it's not going to work. So no. It's extra awful. The idea that Ukraine shouldn't hit diesel refineries in Russia when it's fighting for its life, and Russia has been blasting them.

0: refineries and electric plants and everything, or school children at a hospital or whatever for the past 4 years is nuts. And you're blaming Zelensky for this, and you tell them they need a new president. I can't even hardly comment on that. It's so awful.
1: Dateline Kyiv. Ukrainian President Volodymyr Zelensky said Russian strikes had hit energy infrastructures across his country hours after President Trump declared an energy ceasefire between the warring sides. The Russian attacks, including on gas infrastructure, a power plant, and a substation, comes as the U.S. heaps pressure on Ukraine to stop striking Russian oil refineries, and after Trump moved to allow Russia to export diesel in a U.S. bid to drive down American prices at the pump. I'm mystified, I'm disgusted, I'm discouraged, it's just ridiculous.
0: So to what Republican Senator Tillis said, this may be illegal, remember when Lindsey Graham died, like the next day they passed what they called the Lindsey Graham Act. Nobody in the world is allowed to buy Russian oil, or we sanctioned the hell out of them, including some of our friends, and now we're buying Russian oil. Despite that, if Lindsey Graham were still alive, he had a way of massaging Trump to try to stay close to him. I don't know if he'd have just come out and opposed him or if he'd have been in the mix of the conversation, and maybe this would have never happened. I have no idea, but I wish Lindsey Graham were alive to deal with it.
1: Yeah, this will be seen, I think, as a disastrous maneuver. We have, as you hinted at, applied enormous pressure to allies and friends and frenemies from India to China to others. Don't buy Russian oil or we'll make it very, very painful for you. And then this, weeks later, it's terrible. It's a terrible, terrible look. It's a foreign policy disaster. Enough said, at least by me. Let's talk about cheerier fare, and that's your dog and its health. The wagging of the tail, the trotting after tennis balls, etc. The walks in nature as the leaves fall this fall. Every day you feed your dog is an opportunity to invest in their future health, and that's what Rough Greens is all about.
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0: I don't want to get sucked into making this all about Trump and his personality, which often happens, particularly on your Trump-hating networks. But I don't understand it as a U.S. policy. We passed a law just like weeks ago to not buy oil from Russia. Now we're buying oil from Russia? We're sanctioned the hell out of India, and who we want to be an ally, for buying Russian oil.
1: Because it's that important.
0: But we're going to buy. Russia, who is, even if you don't care about Ukraine, they're supplying Iran, who we're at war with.
1: With oil and with targeting information to better kill our troops.
0: Yeah, so according to the Financial Times, Witkoff and Kushner threatened that we will cut off our targeting information we've been giving to Ukraine if they don't stop hitting diesel refineries in Russia. So we will not only give money to Russia and buy their diesel, we're going to cut off helping Ukraine if they don't stop doing what they got to do to keep from being taken over and enslaved. Unbelievable.
1: Yeah, I don't, Russia's attacked Ukraine's oil and gas infrastructure 20 times in the last week, for instance.
0: Well, yeah, we didn't even mention for a couple hours that Trump truthed out over the weekend, we have a deal. Russia and Ukraine have both agreed to a ceasefire, no more attacking each other's energy infrastructure, to which the Ukrainian representative sitting at the table with Kushner

0: Kushner and Witkoff both were like, what? Caught them completely by surprise. So there is no deal that Ukraine agreed to. Zelensky had never heard of it in his life. So I don't know if Trump was just doing the salesman thing, the presumptive close, which I've been on the wrong end of a few times in my life, or they just announced, we have a deal. And you're like, what? I haven't agreed to anything.
1: Yeah, the Kremlin spokesperson said I really don't have any comments on that.
0: Well, and then they bombed energy infrastructure, as you pointed out. So so neither side had any idea what was going on, and neither side's going to stop. So what was that? That was Trump's version of don't. Feeling like the United States is so powerful, we can just, like, move things with words.
1: And if I'm, like, if I'm one of our many allies who is buying stuff from Russia, I don't appreciate that, but, and I see this, what's the reaction going to be in India? All right. It's probably enough said.
0: Yeah. But again, if you're, thinking we're off the reservation, how about Britt Hume, the senior political analyzer of all this stuff on Fox? It's just,
1: I don't live on a reservation, but I see your point. It's the criticism is highly widespread right now.
0: Mm-hmm.
1: Yeah. Yeah. So one of the Cornell Seven is claiming that the girl sodomized him. He's also an Middle Eastern tied guy who says he hates America.
0: What?
1: So this has just gotten weird.
0: What?
1: It started weird. It's gotten weirder.
0: I didn't see that coming.
1: Oh, good Lord. Nobody did, including him. Plus, that's an unfortunate. The
0: was that the, a...
1: What?
0: All right.
1: Yeah. Anyway.
0: Because it was dark or he had his back turned?
1: I don't know. Probably both. Let's see. What else?
0: Woo!
1: What else should
0: Checking
1: we
0: my
1: get
0: oil.
1: To?
0: What's going on here?
1: Hello. What's good for the goose?
0: Oh, my God. Okay. Yeah, we better regroup. Let's do that.
1: Yes,
0: we'll be right
1: please.
0: Back.
2: Armstrong and Getty.
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1: 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I don't expect a whole lot from DC, but when I saw Dan Sullivan voted to give himself a multi-million dollar payout while cutting our health care, it nearly broke me.
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1: Now we're at risk of losing Zach's care, and I'm paying thousands more every year for our health care coverage. 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
9: The Pentagon announced that the execution of the Fort Hood shooter would be live streamed, which will be the first public execution in the U.S. since, I want to say, a couple weeks ago.
10: Yeah, so then they put up a picture of some ICE agents.
9: I ruined the fun.
10: Saturday Night Live's political stuff is just so over the top. I like sketch comedy. I like the other stuff. But the political stuff is just out of bounds. I can understand those of you who will not watch it. I just am such a fan of sketch comedy my whole life. I just roll my eyes at that to get to the next non-political thing.
11: Yeah.
10: Oh, it's annoying, though.
11: I would agree. So the Cornell 7 case, so-called, which was taking up so much of our mind share and everybody's last week, a couple of developments. Number one, more and more people are observing, including this Cornell student, Jared Lederman, who wrote a piece that a lot of people are taking notice of, that Cornell has like an unbelievably weirdly aggressive, hey, sex is great, all sorts of kinds of sex. And they incorporate it into like what the university is teaching the youngsters.
10: That's weird even without this story.
11: Well, right.
10: Like, why are you doing that?
11: Well, and if you're of an older generation, you're thinking, well, how to avoid STDs and, you know, how to use a condom and stuff like that. No. And we've mentioned some of this, but so going back to 2019, the university's official health authority co-authored a guide titled Sexual Pleasure Finding the Sweet Spot, which declared sex can make for a terrific study break, encouraged students to explore sexual fantasies and consider fetish gear. Exposure to pornography, Cornell assures us, is totally normal, and the guide directs students toward ethical porn and the Feminist Porn Awards. I'm not sure if it was Nellie Bowles or another person at the Free Press wrote talking about this, the Feminist Porn, whatever that is. I've never seen porn titled Stepsister Teaches Her New Bro That Human Rights Are Women's Rights and Women's Rights Are Human Rights, but to be fair, I wasn't looking too hard, which is really funny. It's available at the Sexual Health Resource Library. That same year, Cornell Health published Self-Exploration, which we've quoted before, which talks about, you know, how to have good sex and all. The school's guide to self-exploration is tame compared to the sexual inventory stock list, a copy of which can be found on Cornell Health's website. The list, which is intended to help students feel comfortable exploring their sexuality, but reads more like the navigation menu of a porn website, including group sex, cyber sex, open sexual relationships, sex toys, blindfolding, on and on it goes. Cornell's education is not merely theoretical, it's experiential. In October of 2017, they sponsored a new Sex Toys 101 event at the community center. Cornell's events advertised a sex-positive sex toy party during which students were invited to engage in the uses of sex toys, purposes, and demonstrations. Then they had a sex in the dark thing where people could ask their kinkiest questions in the dark with a little anonymity, wearing the glowing wristbands. And it's like, you're more into this than teaching English, like the English language, for whatever reason. It's interesting. And I don't know how typical it is, but and actually, hypersexualization is part of this one branch of Marxism's ideas about exploding the nuclear family, because they consider the nuclear family one of the great obstacles to Marxism. But whether it has to do with that or they're just pervs at Cornell, I don't know.
10: I think just feminism took it too far with the, we're just like the men. It doesn't work for the sex thing.
11: Yeah, yeah. So anyway, in a related yet utterly unrelated story, Matthew Ingalls, the Cornell University frat brother who admitted he initiated the now infamous threesome that turned into everything that we've talked about, according to the New York Post, is a U.S. hater who grew up in privilege and whose father teaches Islamic studies in Dubai, of all things. You know, we're talking about stuff he said when he was like 19, 20 years old. I don't brand people as this or that for what they said when they're 19 or 20. If they say, look, I was crazy. Yeah. But anyway, so Ingalls, whose full name is not Matthew Ingalls, but Umar Matthew Ingalls, attended Dubai International Academy, an elite private school. He grew up between the Middle East and the U.S. A resurfaced 2020 article said he was embarrassed by his American citizenship while attending the posh school, having to explain to people in the UAE that, no, I'm not a Trump supporter. This is in 2020, so he was, what, a teenager? I don't care about any of that. But he also is claiming in the lawsuit that when he was drunk, the gal involved did something or other to him, which he was claiming he was sodomized by Jane Doe.
10: So do you think he's actually concerned about that or feels violated? Or is this just to point out how, look, it's impossible to figure out what went wrong and who's to blame for what? Are you going to pretend this is a one-sided thing on who makes decisions?
11: Yeah. If it is merely a gesture to...
10: it's a gesture. Woo!
11: Now that's a gesture. If it's merely a gesture to illustrate the absurdity of the hardcore screaming for quote unquote justice crowd, I appreciate it as legal political theater. And or who knows, maybe the little gal who obviously was up for some kink did something unexpected and adventurous, as she was educated to do, probably in a sex toy session sponsored by the university.
10: Well, then I would say to dude, if that's it, I'd say to dude the same thing I'd say to her. Don't crawl into bed with like eight other hammered people who are naked and arms and legs are flying around.
11: Wow, I'm working with a Puritan. Unbelievable.
10: If you missed the segment, get the podcast Armstrong and Getty On Demand.
0: Armstrong and Getty.
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0: 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I'm Dave Packer. Federal agents search the home of Democratic Congresswoman Ilhan Omar as part of what they say is an ongoing criminal investigation. Sources tell ABC News it relates to Omar's immigration paperwork.
1: Democratic leadership is calling on the timing of this. This comes with less than 30 days until the midterm elections. Of course, we're now at 22 days. So it's quite an extraordinary step, they're saying, for the Justice Department to take these